It's okay. But you see, much more than the beauty of your face, there are certain things you cannot understand in your house by yourself. You need to be subjected to the fivefold ministry God has set in the church. Firstly, apostles. Secondly, prophets. Thirdly, evangelists, teachers, and pastors for the edification of the body. In other words, the way the body will be edified, will be built up, is through this fivefold ministry. If you don't have a pastor over your life, then you are like a sheep that is lost in the bush, roaming around. There's no way you're going to get direction. You understand what I'm trying to say? There are certain things you cannot learn that way. That's why it's good to have a pastor over your life. Some people go to church, but they don't have pastors. I don't know if you understand what I mean by that. You can be going to church and still not have a pastor over your life. They don't even know you. Your name is, nobody knows you. You just come in and go out. You are in the crowd. So this week you are here, next week you move to another place. 4 weeks time, they say, which church do you attend? You say, well, actually in the last 6 weeks I've been to 6 churches. Excuse me. Have you been to university before? Or school, college? Huh? You admitted for international relations? This week you are in chemistry 202 class. Next week you are in philosophy 5010. Eh? Third week you are in zoology 302. They say, which course were you admitted in this school for? And who are your lecturers? You cannot just walk into any lecture theater you see because people are there. Say, well, you know, it's very close to my room. I'm telling you, that's what a lot of people do. They say, well, you know, the church is close to my house. So you just walk into a lecture theater because it's close to your house. It's not right. You don't do that. Whether your lecture theater is in Pretoria, you travel to Pretoria because that's the course you are enrolled for. And it's the same thing it is with the things of God. But a lot of people don't know. They don't know the difference. They don't know. They don't have understanding. Said, you go to church? Yes. Which one? Any the closest ones to my house. Very close one to my house. Praise God. All right. So when that's the second way through which the leather washes your mind. All right. The third way is by listening to messages on tape, on CD, on DVD. Are you listening to me? When you have messages on DVD, on audio CD, okay, and you have them playing at you, what they do is that they wash your mind. Now, I know a lot of you love to dance, so the greater volume of your collection are musicals. Now, while musicals are very good, let me tell you what musicals does. Musicals work on your emotions. Don't forget, your soul consists of your mind, your will, and your emotions. It makes you emotional. I pour my love on you. Jesus, I love you. Now, you feel nice. You really love Jesus. Your emotions makes you feel good. Oh, and then you even cry by listening to the music. But you see, the food that feeds your spirit and causes your mind to change is information. You need to have teaching CDs, audio, you know, DVDs. Those are the ones that will reprogram your thinking processes. Not just the music. Are you listening to me? Now, I love music. I love music. I love to dance. But you see, we are talking about, you know, if you really want to experience a changing of your mindset. And listen, that's why a lot of people live more of an emotion-controlled life. You understand? Because they are more developed in their emotions. What is your emotion? Your emotion is the part of you where you are happy and then sometimes you are sad. That's the part of you that expresses how depressed you are and how excited you may be. That's the part of you that says, you know, oh, today, oh, what a happy day. You understand? Thank God for me because today was a happy day. Now, how do you know it was a happy day? You feel happy. Now, that's your emotions. Are you listening to me?
Now, emotion controlled people are people whose lives are governed by their feelings. Are you listening to me? They are always controlled by how they feel. So when the weather is hot, they feel hot. When the weather is cold, they feel cold. When the going is going well, oh hallelujah, they're on top of the mountain. And then when Goliath says, hey, am I not a Philistine? And you servants to Saul. Immediately their emotions, because they are more emotion controlled. You see, but if your mind, listen, there's a difference between your mind and your emotions. Okay? If your mind has been renewed with God's word, and your mind is in charge of your life, are you listening to me? Then your spirit will collaborate with your mind and cause you to walk in the light of the knowledge of the word that you have. And irrespective of how your emotion feels, your will, working with your mind, can tell your emotions to keep quiet. You see? It can tell your emotions, shut up. Yes, we know it's hot, but keep quiet. We know you feel weak, but shut up. For it is written, let the weak say, I'm strong. Let the poor say, I'm rich. But if you don't have that information in your mind, what will the Holy Spirit and your spirit use to tell your soul to shut up? Nothing. Are you following this? Now that's why it's very important. I'm telling you, if you're serious, I can sometimes, when God started dealing with me, I had people preaching at me round the clock. I had a workman here before the days of CDs came into, always tied to my back here. I had a message plugged into my ears all the time. All the time. I was listening to messages. By so doing, I'm washing my mind. My mind has been washed. I deliver. Are you listening to me? That's why it's very important. Every time when you budget for your stomach, like every month, you have a budget. Okay? 25 rands in the morning, 25 rands in the evening. Lunch and dinner. Breakfast and dinner. Alright? How much do you eat per day? Some people don't even know how much they eat per day. But check it out. Even if it's pap and beef stew. And check it out. You know how much it's going to cost you. Alright? As you budget for your stomach, physical stomach, you need to budget to feed your spirit and your mind with the word. Are you listening to me? Jesus said, man shall not live by physical pap alone, physical bread alone, but by every word. That is why the Bible says, buy the truth. Why does it say buy the truth? It means you need to use your money to buy messages. Okay? So that you can listen and listen and listen and listen and listen. I mean, you have that message on Goliath, listening to it. When Goliath comes up, you know how to react. Because you have listened and listened. Listened and listened to the message so much that you know how to respond. And you need to have it playing in the car. You need to have it on your computer in the office. You need to have it, you know, all surround yourself. I'm telling you. But you see, because we don't understand how these things work, many of you, you know, I hear people saying, you know, actually, I really love listening to music. You know, and you know, I think that's just my own flair. Listen, it's not about your flair. Are you listening to me? It's not about your flair. We are talking about what will transform your life. It is the word that will transform your life. Because sometimes some of those music, if you look, try to even find out what they're saying, you can't even put your hands on it. Some just say, we are going, we are coming. We are going, we are coming. We are going, we are coming. And you should be going. You shouldn't be going and coming. I mean, it's either you are going or you are coming. Not we are going, we are coming. We are going, we are coming. And that's all that comes into your mind. And then when Goliath comes screaming at you, all that is coming up to your mind is we are going, we are coming. And that can't stop the Goliath. But if you have the word of God, you know, in your spirit, out of the abundance of your heart, your mouth starts speaking. Yeah. Hallelujah. Yeah. I'm telling you, you just find yourself saying what you have been hearing. You start saying it. All right? So that's what the labor is symbolic of. Okay, quickly, let's run. And then when you have
started working at the laver, you see, the next section of that tabernacle is the holy place. Alright? Now, that holy place, within it is the candlestick. Now, it's not the conventional candlestick you have in your house. Are you listening to me? It was actually a lamp that had oil in it. Alright? And oil had to be put in that lamp in the morning and in the evening. Because the law governing that section is the fact that that lamp must never go off. It must always be burning for as long. For the 40 years in the wilderness they were in the wilderness, that lamp must be burning. There must be no escom power failure in that lamp. Are you following this? And the way to ensure that was that the priest had to go to the holy place every day, every morning and every evening to ensure that there was oil in that lamp. If the light goes off by negligence or by forgetfulness, that is big trouble for the whole country. Okay? Now, the oil in that lamp is symbolic of the anointing of the Spirit in the life of the believer. Are you listening to me? Now, God told them, he said, in your life, there must always be the anointing of the Holy Spirit in your life. And every morning, you should always get up, okay? Get into the place of prayer, worship God, such that fresh oil comes into your life. In the evening, you must always make sure that you also have fresh oil. Because without the oil of the Spirit, the light will go off. When the light go off, devils will start harassing you. I'm telling you, when the anointing of the Spirit of God departs from you, evil spirits take over. It happened to Saul. When he lost the anointing, the Bible says evil spirits began to harass him. Problems start coming up. Reason why a lot of people have problems in their life is because they don't understand that the secret to a lubricated life, an illuminated life, is a fresh anointing of the Holy Spirit. It must be in your life every day. And how do you get a fresh anointing of the Spirit? Ephesians 5:18 tells us, he says, be not drunk with wine wherein is excess, but be continuously filled with the Holy Spirit, speaking to yourselves in psalms, in hymns, and spiritual songs. Singing, praying, making melody in your heart to the Lord. It should be a daily practice in your life. You should have a daily experience of being in the presence of God. Any day you fail to pray is a day you fail to put oil in the lamp. I'm telling you. And a lot of times you're going to find out what happens. You see, the interesting thing about that holy place was that there was no other source of illumination in that place because it was completely covered. So the source of illumination was that lamp. So if you are in that holy place and the light is off, you will stumble around. You will not be able to have direction. Now that is why the Bible calls the Holy Spirit the guide of the Christian. He calls him the teacher. He is the one that illuminates your life. He's the one that guides you. Now, when there is no fellowship with God in prayer, then you realize that it's as if the Holy Spirit goes on vacation. And you're wondering, what is wrong with me? It's just as if something is wrong. You're looking for it, but you can't place your hands on it. Eskom has taken light. It has, electricity has been cut off from the inside. Once light goes off, trouble comes. So God wants us to maintain constant communion. Now that was what that meant. To them in the Old Testament, it was a physical practice. They didn't understand what they were doing. Every day they just carry oil. Say, quick, let's put the oil inside the lamp. Okay. And then the light is burning. Okay, thank God. But to us in the New Testament, we don't light candles. You see, some Christians still do that. He said, you know, this is a holy place. So let's light candles. And then they light candles. I say, the Lord is here. No. You don't light candles in an attempt to assess God. No, that was a type and shadow.
Are you listening to me? When the substance has come, why do you want to keep sticking around with the shadow? Okay? To the extent you see people carrying candles all over the whole place. So let's take candles because God told them to light the candlestick every morning and every evening. Before they pray, they light a candle. Before they sleep, they light a candle. That's nonsense. Ridiculous nonsense. You must stop if you're doing that. You must stop. Tell your neighbor, you must stop if you are doing that. Okay? Why do you need a physical candle when the Holy Ghost is in here? He is the illuminator of your life. He is your number one guide and teacher. Okay? He is the light shining in your spirit. God who commanded light to shine out of darkness has shined in our hearts. Alright? How is he doing that? Through the Holy Spirit. All you need to do is learn how to spend time every morning and in the evening with him so that that oil can come into the lamp. Now notice what happens next. Notice what happens next. There was on the right hand side of that, within that holy place, a table. On that table were 12 loaves. Listen to me. Those 12 loaves were symbolic of the 12 tribes of Israel. Now every week the priest was commanded by God to bake this bread fresh. Bring these 12 loaves of bread into this holy place. As an offering unto God. Now listen, there are two things I want to show you about this. Now, the first significance of those loaves of bread is that they are symbolic of the offering of our bodies unto God as a living sacrifice. Romans chapter 12 verse 1 says, I beseech you therefore, brethren, by the mercies of God, that you present your bodies. Those 12 loaves of bread were symbolic of the lives of the 12 tribes. It had to be presented to God. God says, now you present your body, because in the New Testament, you are the body to be presented. You are the priest to present the body. You understand? You are both the officiating priest and the presenter of yourself. In the Old Testament, the priest presents the bread for the people. You understand? Because everyone was not a priest. Okay? In the New Testament, you are the priest. Okay? And you are the one to present yourself to the Lord. God expects you to present your body. Dedicate your body unto God. Give it to God so he can use your body for his glory. Are you listening to me? Praise God. Much more than that. God needs your hands. He needs your legs. God needs your mouth. Oh, do you know? God needs your eyes. There are lots of people God wants to save, but God does not have physical mouths like you do. God does not have physical legs like you do. God does not have physical hands like you do. God is a spirit. They that worship him must worship him in spirit and in truth. For him to communicate with people who are physical, he needs to walk in partnership with those who are his children who have physical bodies. Are you getting this? Now, there are lots of people God wants to save, but God says, give me your body. Give me your time. Give me your legs. Give me your mouth and I will speak through you. Okay? Give me your hands and I will heal the sick through you. Now, how? Now, you know, people say, well, if God wants to use me, then he can use me. It's up to him. You know, if he wants to use me, then that's his business. No, it's not his business. You will have to say, Lord, I present my body. You see, Lord, use my mouth. Okay, I'm ready to go. Holy Ghost, where should I go? And then he says, you go to your next door neighbor. Now, the devil comes and says, look at you. You think your neighbor is going to listen to you? You better not go anywhere. Then, that is the time to prove that indeed you have offered your life as a living sacrifice. At that time, you're ready to do what the Holy Spirit tells you to do.
Irrespective of what the devil tells you not to do. Are you listening to this? So the bread being presented in the tabernacle is symbolic of we presenting our lives unto God. Oh, that's what God wants us to do, you know, every day. Every day, you should always say, Lord, you know, use me. Use me. Use me, Lord. Not, oh God, if you want to use me, it's your business. No. He will never use you like that. You know, people say, well, he, after all, he's God. I mean, he can do whatever he feels like doing and can go wherever he feels like going. He can save anybody he wants to save, whoever he wants to use. No, God does not walk like that. He doesn't act like that. God works in partnership with people. And he doesn't break partnership relationships. He waits for you to say, Lord, come in. And then he comes in. And you know, people say, well, he can come in whenever he likes. After all, he's God. No, he doesn't come in whenever he likes. He is the most gentle personality you have ever met in the world. He always waits to be invited. I mean, if God could come in whenever he feels like, how come he has not given some hot slaps to all the sinners around town? Say, come on, get saved. Nonsense, nonsense head. Come on, get born again. He could have done that if he could, if he was going around doing that, he ought to have done that. He ought to have slapped everybody on the road and gotten them saved. But he doesn't act like that. He's very gentle. Until somebody says, Lord Jesus, would you come into my life? That's when he comes in. In the same way, until somebody says, Lord Jesus, I'd like to go preach to this person. Would you come walk through me? That's when he comes. If you never say, Lord, I want to go, he will never force himself on you. Say, you must go. No, look at, he'll never force himself. You may have trouble if he wants to use you, but he will never force you to where you're supposed to go. Look at Jonah. God told him, go to Nineveh. Jonah boarded a ship going to Tarshish. God didn't send him to Tarshish, neither did God stop him from going to Tarshish. He wanted to go to Tarshish, and then the Bible says he found a ship going to Tarshish, and he boarded the ship and paid the fare. Did you see that? There's always a fare to pay when you are going out of line. From God, you pay the price. There's a price to pay to go to Tarshish. It's true. Those of you those of you in the Bible school, you know, we talked about the fact that a lot of people today have boarded ships going to Tarshish. What's a ship going to Tarshish? Bible says he boarded a ship going to Tarshish to flee from the presence of God. So that ship was carrying him away from God's presence. And there are many people that have boarded ships today going to Tarshish away from God's presence. What are those ships? Number one, relationship. Say amen. Amen. Good preaching. Good preaching. Check it. That's one of the number one things that carries people away from God's presence. Once she got involved. Sister, we ain't seeing you in church again. You know, actually. Stories now come up. No, there was no water in our complex Sunday morning, so I couldn't take my bath. Meanwhile, last night, you were somewhere on his laps. That's why, that's the truth. I'm telling you, that's what happens. That's one sheep that carries people away from God's presence. Everybody say, relationship. That's a sheep going to Tarshish. I'm telling you, you don't want to be on any sheep that will carry you away from God's presence. Another sheep that carries people away from God's presence is hardship. Say, Pastor, you don't know what I'm going through. You're always talking about me. I'm not coming to church. Do you know what I'm suffering? You see, your problems can actually keep you away from God. You just sit at home and say, you know, the hardship. Things are so hard, so now you can't serve God anymore. That's a sheep going to Tarshish. Another sheep is friendship. Your friends can take you away from God. You know, if you've got friends who love to sin and who love to just, you know, do nothing. You talk about God, they're like, hey, keep your religiosity. Okay? Hey, let's talk soccer. Your friends matters a lot. Because they can take you away from God.
Praise the Lord. Okay, let's leave that alone. All right?

lamp, okay, shines on that bread for 7 days. After the light has shone on that bread for 7 days, then the priest was commanded to go and eat it. The priest goes and eats the bread. What does he talk about? It tells you that the food for the priest is revelation knowledge. The revelation knowledge of the word really is what feeds the life of the believer. Okay? Don't forget you are the priest. Say, I am the priest. You are the priest. I'm telling you, whether you accept or not, you are. Praise God. You are the priest. Amen. Now, God told them they must ensure that that bread stays before the illumination of the Spirit. Listen. The 7 branches of the candlestick is symbolic of the 7-fold ministry of the Holy Spirit in the life of the believer. Don't forget, the loaves of bread is symbolic of the life of the believer. At the same time, it's also symbolic of the food of the believer. All right? Now, the Spirit of God is supposed to shine on you. It's supposed to give you understanding. It's supposed to give you wisdom. It's supposed to give you counsel. It's supposed to make you, you know, of the fear of the Lord. It's supposed to fill your heart with judgment. It's supposed to bring authority into your life. As the book of Isaiah tells us about a 7-fold ministry of the Holy Spirit to the believer. Are you following me? Now, when you come before God's word, one of the things you must never forget is this. The Bible remains an ordinary story until the Holy Spirit illuminates the book in your heart. One reason why many Christians never really grow is because they only read the Bible. They just read it. Say, well, Pastor, I don't really understand where you're getting all these thoughts from this book, because I have the same Bible like you do, but I mean, I don't really understand how you do it. See, when you are reading the Bible, you must always invite the Holy Spirit to shine on the book, such that when you turn in and look, you get a revelation. That revelation is what feeds your spirit. Are you there? It is an experience that God wants every Christian to have. And the key to having it is that you must ask for it. David always prayed. He said, Lord, open thou my eyes that I might behold wondrous truths out of thy word. Paul prayed for the Ephesian church. He said, I pray that God will fill you with the spirit of wisdom and revelation. You need to pray that prayer for yourself. Every time when you're in prayer, always ask the Lord, Lord, fill me with the spirit of wisdom and revelation. Fill me with the spirit of wisdom and revelation. Make that one of your everyday prayer requests. Fill me with the spirit of wisdom and revelation. Now, when you are filled with the spirit of wisdom and revelation, when you open the book, you start seeing beyond the letters. The Holy Spirit starts speaking to you. Are you there? Now, the reason why that lamp was in that holy place also was because you were going to go into the Holy of Holies. For you to go into the Holy of Holies, you need to have understanding of what you are going to do inside there. Because that is one place you are only, in the Old Testament, you are only allowed to go in there once a year. If you make a mistake, if the high priest makes a mistake, whatever kind of mistake, he dies there. God doesn't say, okay, let's just pardon. Mm-mm. He dies. In other words, to go in there, he needs the illumination of the Spirit. Now, one reason why a lot of people do not really encounter God the way they ought to is because they are not worshiping God, relating with God with understanding. They come into God the way they think they should come to God. What their mind tells them. And you can't come to God based on what your mind tells you. It has to be based on the illumination of the Holy Spirit and revelation from the scriptures.
I'm telling you,

0: You can bombard the Holy of Holies, the gates of heaven with your prayers. And scream and shout like the woman from Canaan. And get absolutely no result. I mean, that woman shouted at Jesus. Scream! Jesus, Son of David, have mercy upon my daughter. My daughter is grievously tormented. Bible says, Jesus is a very nice man. He looked at the woman. And turned to the disciples and said, like as I was saying before she interrupted, I'm telling you, Jesus completely ignored the woman. Did you know? Hello? Did you know? Huh? Okay, if you never knew before, now you know. That he can actually ignore you. You are screaming, oh, whoa, whoa! She was screaming, Jesus! Whoa, whoa. Jesus just looked at her. Let's continue our discussion, please. And he continued his discussion. Peter and the disciples had to interrupt Jesus. They said, sir, excuse me, sir. With all due respect, this woman is crying after us. She intends to smash this service. You can see she's screaming. She doesn't even want to keep quiet. If the power of God is not flowing today, you could ask her to come back tomorrow. That's what they were thinking in their mind. I'm telling you. Because they don't understand. How can Jesus refuse to talk to this woman? I mean, if you want to ignore people, I mean, as a man, you should have enough respect for women. Jesus wouldn't answer her. Wouldn't talk to her. Not a word. Bible says he answered her, not a word. Just looks at her, turns away his face as if he didn't hear what she said. So let's continue our conversation. When Peter talked to Jesus and said, Lord, send her away. She's crying after us. Jesus then talked to Peter. He said, you know what, Peter? I'm not sent to folks like her. What? You mean to tell me you're very discriminative? And you call yourself the Son of God? Oh, yes. There are rules. You don't just run into the Holy of Holies just because you are a child of God. You need to follow the procedure. God, Aaron lost his two sons, Nadab and Abihu, thank God, in the New Testament, people no longer drop dead. But in the Old Testament, I'm telling you, they went into that place and they dropped dead. Aaron wanted to cry. God said, if you cry, you are dead like them. He quickly wiped up his eyes. Quickly wiped off his tears. Say, are you mourning? No, I'm not mourning for... No, Lord, I'm not mourning. Praise God. You are the Lord God. He saw them dying before his eyes. He said to God, if you cry, you are dead like them. You dare not cry. Because I told you, you don't just walk in there. Coming in there with your unbelief, with your fear, with your all type of doubt and... you know, desiccation of my presence. That's what God was trying to show them. That's why, if you notice, we've been talking about here in the book of Hebrews, the Bible says, let us therefore come boldly in full conviction of faith. You can't just come in there and say, oh Lord, answer me. Answer me by hook or crook. See, God does not answer by hooks or crooks. You need to walk by faith. If you want God to visit your life, there is no other way. That is why the Holy Spirit is there, to illuminate you so that faith can come into your spirit. That's why you need to spend time in the presence of God and eat the sure bread. Bread that has been illuminated by the light of the Spirit. That is sure bread. Are you listening to me? That's why sometimes you need to spend time. It's not just something you do in 3 minutes. So, you know, I just, and then you just read your every day with Jesus. You know, the book you normally have with you in your purse. Every day with Jesus, you just read 3 minutes. Oh Lord, I just thank you for today. Amen. Then you just mark yourself plus God minus the devil. And that's all the prayer for the day. How are you going to grow like that? There's no illumination. Now, when you go beyond the holy place, you have a veil. All right? Now, the reason why God put that second veil there, we're going to find out in the book of Hebrews, was because the dispensation they were in, there was no access to that inner part. All right? They were restricted to the outer court and the holy place. So only once a year Aaron goes there. And the reason for that was because the time for them to be able to go in there had not come. But you see, that Holy of Holies right now, you know, in the heavenly tabernacle of worship, is open to us to come in. That's where God resides. Listen, let me show you a few things about that place. There was an altar of incense just behind that veil. That's the first thing you see there. The way Aaron goes into that place is this. Aaron doesn't just jump up and rush in there because he's carrying blood. No. Before he goes in there, he needs to light the altar of incense. And if you understand the way incense was in the Old Testament, if you put up an altar of incense here and leave it to burn, and leave it to burn for long enough time, what happens is it fills the whole of this room. To the extent I can see you, you can see me. Haven't you been into a room full of incense before? I'm telling you, it's thicker than the smoke of a fire. It's thick, thick white smoke. When you burn the thing, it fills the whole place. Now, Aaron was expected to fill the whole place, all right, with that smoke when he goes in there. All right? Listen. Such that when he goes in there, his eyes becomes useless. Because you can't see. Are you following this? Now that's where God lies. Now listen, that Holy of Holies is, that's actually the dispensation we are in now, because God has taken the veil away, and the Bible says he has eradicated that order that middle tabernacle represents. Now, we are in that dispensation where you are not expected to deal with God based on your sensory perception. You have to go in there by faith. You don't walk by sight, you walk by faith. Are you listening to me? You don't discern God by your flesh, you discern God by the Spirit. Are you following me? Now, the altar of incense was symbolic of worship. Before you go in there, worship must go in. That's why you keep hearing David saying, I will enter his gates with thanksgiving. I will enter his courts with praise. I will come into his presence with singing. Because worship has to go in first before you can go in. So worship goes in, and then when God smells the aroma of your worship, it attracts him down into that place. And listen to this. When God comes down, he does not step on any other part of that tabernacle. He only steps on the mercy seat. Listen to this. Below the mercy seat is the covenant, the Ten Commandments, which is symbolic of the covenant. In other words, the basis of his relationship with you is the covenant. All right? If you go to the left, away from that covenant, you won't find him. Everything he does must be based on that covenant. That's why he doesn't step down anywhere. He doesn't jump on top of the altar of fire in the outer court. You won't see him there. You will not see. He doesn't, you know, he only comes down on that mercy seat. In other words, you need to understand while you're coming in there that to deal with God and for him to deal with you, you need to have an insight into your covenant with God. And the terms of that covenant. When you have that understanding and you're coming to him and he comes down on that mercy seat, of course, it's called mercy seat because there, that's where mercy comes from. Alright? And apart from mercy coming forth from there, you have his miraculous power, which is what was symbolic of the rod of Aaron that budded, and then you have his miraculous supply in that place, all in that ark. God supplies your need based on his covenant. God brings approval and power into your life based on his covenant. That's why a lot of times if you go away from his covenant, most times you cannot really get God to supply your needs.
1: 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Now, this has been your host, Pastor Emmanuel Ogbeche, asking you to keep living in God's divine presence. God bless you richly, and bye-bye.
2: Welcome to the teaching ministry of Pastor Emmanuel Ogbeche. God's word is his instrument of change. We know as you listen that your life will not remain the same. Enjoy the word made plain.
0: Hebrews chapter number 7. Run with me as fast as you can. We want to see if we can cover chapter 7, chapter 8, and chapter 9 tonight. Praise the Lord. Hebrews chapter 7, if you have your Bibles, I'm going to read to you from verse number 1. Take notes, a piece of paper never forgets, your mind may forget. Information you cannot recall is useless to you. The Bible says, what thou seest, write in a book. It doesn't say memorize. Help me ask your neighbor, did you come with the writing material? I hope you did. Hallelujah. Hebrews chapter 7, for this Melchizedek, king of Salem, the word translated Salem there is the same root word where we get the word Jerusalem from, king of Salem or king of Jerusalem, priest of the most high God, who met Abraham returning from the slaughter of the kings and blessed him. In the scripture, Salem or Jerusalem speaks of two things. Number one, it speaks of the natural city of Jerusalem, which we have in the Middle East. Secondly, it speaks of the New Testament Jerusalem. The New Testament Jerusalem speaks of the life of the born-again believer. Say amen. Amen. The born-again believer is the city of the living God. God dwells in us. He lives in us. I want you to get this. He says, this Melchizedek, king of Salem, or king over your life. Amen. Say amen. Amen. He's king over your life. Amen. Priest of the Most High God, who met Abraham. Now, when the Bible says he was priest of the Most High God, it meant he was the representative of God's covenant with Abraham. Are you following this? Now, he met Abraham returning from the slaughter of the kings and blessed him. Now, there were two things that happened at that incident when he met Abraham. One of the things he did was that he brought out the bread and the wine, which we take today in form of communion. He administered a communion to Abraham, and while Abraham took the bread and the wine, he pronounced the blessing upon Abraham. Before this time, Abraham had received the promise that God was going to bless him. But when he met Melchizedek, it was time for him to start walking in the blessing. And the Bible says, during the time of communion, Melchizedek impacted the blessing. And Abraham, in exchange, gave him tithes. Now, what is tithes? Tithes is 10% of your income. Your tithe is the 10th part of your increase. If God blesses you and increases you, the 10th part of whatever he blesses you with belongs to the Lord. And actually what happened was, that was a medium of exchange. As Melchizedek gave him the bread and the wine,
3: Abraham gave him the tithes, and in exchange, he imparted the blessing. And that's why a lot of times in the scripture, you're going to find out that there's a very high connection between tithing and the blessing. In the book of Malachi chapter 3, the Bible says, bring ye all the tithes into the storehouse, prove me now herewith, and I will pour out the blessing upon you. Every time when we bring tithes to Melchizedek, it always activates the blessing. Amen. Tell your neighbor, your tithing activates the blessing. Now follow this closely. He says, he met Abraham returning from the slaughter of the kings and blessed him, to whom also Abraham gave a tenth part of all, which is the tithe. First being by interpretation, King of Righteousness. Now that's his name. His name by interpretation was King of Righteousness. And after that also, King of Salem, which is King of Jerusalem, which speaks of our lives. We are the New Testament Jerusalem. Amen. Praise God. Amen. Which is King of Peace. Without father, without mother, without descent, having neither beginning of days nor end of life, but made like unto the Son of Man, abided a priest continually. The Amplified Translation of verse 3 says, without record of father or record of mother. Now, if you look at it from that scripture, you're going to find out that even though King James says without father, without mother, you know, without descent, having neither beginning of days nor end of life, it does not imply that he did not have a beginning. The actual rendering actually reads that his father's lineage, his mother's lineage, and his ancestral lineage was not recorded. And there was a reason why it was not recorded. Because he was going to be a type of the Christ. He was going to be a type of Jesus who has no beginning of days. Hallelujah. Are you following this? So verse 4 says, now consider how great this man was. Don't forget, he was a man. Amen. He was not God. A lot of people think Melchizedek was God. Melchizedek was not God. He was not Jesus either. He was God's representative on earth. He was appointed by God to be the priest over the covenant which God had with Abraham. As priest over that covenant, the Bible tells us he was the intermediary. He brought the blessing from God to Abraham and took Abraham's tithes back to God. Are you following me, please? Now, the Bible calls him King of Salem, King of Salem, which by interpretation meant King of Righteousness, meaning that his office, his ministry as high priest was going to be controlled by the revelation of righteousness. Amen. Are you following me? Now, anyone who does not have an understanding of the fact that he or she has been made the righteousness of God will not be able to enjoy fully the ministry of his Melchizedek. Now, Jesus is our Melchizedek today. He is the high priest of the New Testament. Say amen. Amen. Okay, so verse 4 says, consider how great this man was, unto whom even the patriarch Abraham gave the tenth of the spoils, or the tithes. And verily, they that are of the sons of Levi, who receive the office of the priesthood, have a commandment to take tithes of the people according to the law, that is, of their brethren, though they come out of the loins of Abraham. But he whose descent is not counted. Look at verse 6. Notice what he says. He whose descent is not what? Is not counted. Now that does not mean he did not have a descent. He had a descent, but it was not counted. Why was it not counted? Because he was going to be a type and shadow of Jesus. Do we understand? Okay, but he whose descent is not counted from them received tithes of Abraham. Hallelujah. And just as Melchizedek was the receiver of the tithes from Abraham in those days, so Jesus is the receiver of our tithes today. You know, a lot of people always have this problem with tithing. They always, you know, Pastor, are you really sure we should tithe? Oh, yes, we should, because it is a covenant practice. It is a covenant practice. You see, actually, like I did tell you, in the Old Testament, you had to have gifts and sacrifices to bring to God as your form of worship. In fact, God actually commanded them in the Old Testament that they must never come before his presence without having gifts to offer. Every time you come into his presence, you must have a gift to offer to him. Are you following this? And this was one of the gifts of worship, offerings that indicated your love for God. Are you following this? Okay, let's read on. So it says in verse 6, he whose descent is not counted, from them received tithes of Abraham and blessed him that had the promises. Are you still there? And without all contradiction, the less is blessed of the better. Hallelujah. And here men that die receive tithes, but there he receiveth them of whom it is witnessed that he liveth. And as I may so say, Levi also, who received tithes under the Mosaic law, paid tithes in Abraham. For he was yet in the loins of his father Abraham when Melchizedek met him. I don't know if you're getting this. He is saying that Levi, who was the receiver of tithes during the Mosaic law, that he himself paid tithes inside Abraham's loins. Are you following this? To Melchizedek. Are you following this? Now, why? Because before he was ever born, he was in Abraham's loins. And when Abraham met Melchizedek, he offered him the tithes. Are you following this? And in exchange, he got the blessing. You must never let the devil talk you out of this, because this is one of the keys to the blessing of Abraham. You know, the Bible says that we should be followers of them who through faith and patience. This was one of the steps that Abraham walked in. Are you following me? For us indeed to enjoy the fullness of what Abraham enjoyed, we must learn to walk in the same steps of faith of our father Abraham. Are you listening to this? Okay. So the Bible says in verse 9, and rather from verse 10, for he was yet in the loins of his father when Melchizedek met him. If therefore perfection were by the Levitical priesthood, for under it the people received the law. Now, when we talk about the Levitical priesthood, we are talking about the priesthood of Aaron. Aaron and his sons represented the Levitical priesthood. Look at me, everybody. Are you still here? Now, Aaron and his sons represented the Levitical priesthood. Now, when the Bible says, if therefore perfection were by the Levitical priesthood, for under it the people received the laws of Moses, for what further need was there that another priest should rise after the order of Melchizedek and not be called after the order of Aaron? For the priesthood being changed, there is made of necessity a change also of the law. Are you listening? For he of whom these things are spoken pertained to another tribe, of which no man gave attendance at the altar. For it is evident that our Lord sprang out of the tribe of Judah, of which tribe Moses spake nothing concerning priesthood. And it is yet far more evident, for that after the similitude of Melchizedek, there ariseth another priest, who is made not after the law of a carnal commandment, but after the power of an endless life. Yeah, glory to God. For he testifieth, thou art a priest forever after the order of Melchizedek. Now that's found in Psalm 110. For there is verily a disannulling of the commandment going before, for the weakness and unprofitableness thereof. For the law made nothing perfect, but the bringing in of a better hope did. Now what is this better hope? That is a new covenant. The new covenant which we have in Christ Jesus. Now this was why the law of commandments was cancelled. It was abolished because it did not have the ability to make things perfect. And the Levitical priesthood was changed. Are you following me? You see, under the Levitical priesthood, the people had to offer gifts and sacrifices daily, which could not make the commerce thereunto perfect. For the Bible says, had those sacrifices which they offered made the commerce thereunto perfect, the scripture says they would have ceased to be offered. But in the continuous offering of those sacrifices which they offered under the Levitical priesthood, there was made a remembrance of sins again every year. So God had to change the priesthood. God had to change the system of the new covenant. He eradicated the pattern of the old Mosaic system, the Levitical priesthood, and he brought in a new priesthood, which is a priesthood after the order and rank of Melchizedek. Now let's go on quickly. I want to run down as fast as I can, you know. Are we together? Yes. Verse number 20. And inasmuch as not without an oath, he was made priest. Praise God. For those priests were made without an oath, but this high priest of ours, alright, but this with an oath by him that said unto him, the Lord swore and will not repent. Now this is the second time we see God swearing. This is the second time we see God swearing. The first time God swore was to Abraham when Isaac was being offered. The second time was when Jesus rose from the dead and he ascended up on high. Psalm 110 says, the Lord said unto my Lord, sit down on my right hand side until I make thine enemies thy footstool. Now, when Jesus came up to heaven, administered his blood, God stood before him and took an oath. He took an oath and swore to Jesus. He is going to be a priest after the order and rank of Melchizedek as long as eternity remains. Now, we're going to see something about that. Just follow this closely. Now, the Lord swore and will not repent. Now, as a priest forever after the order of Melchizedek. Verse 22. By so much was Jesus made a surety. Oh, lovely. A guarantor. Oh, glory. He was made a surety. A surety is a guarantor. A guarantor of a better covenant. And they truly were many priests because they were not suffered to continue by reason of death. But this man, Jesus, because he continued ever, had an unchangeable priesthood. Wherefore, he is able also to save them to the utmost that come to God by him, seeing he ever liveth to make intercession for them. Amen. Oh, glory. Hallelujah. He is able to save to the utmost them that come unto God by him. Hallelujah. You see, let me just say this. Jesus is the living word. He is also the written word. Are you listening to me? He is both the living word and the written word. Now, when we come to God on the basis of his word, we are coming to God by Jesus. I don't know if you understand that. Every time when you stand on God's word and say, Lord, your word says so, you are coming to God by Jesus. Because Jesus is the word of God. Bible says, in the beginning was the word was with God, and the word was God. And the word was made flesh and dwelt amongst us. We beheld his glory as of the only begotten Son of the Father. Now, he says in that verse, he is able to save to the utmost them that come to God by him, seeing he ever liveth to make intercession for them. Now what is intercession? Intercession actually means pleading in one's behalf. Speaking in behalf of the other. Are you following me? You know, I did say to you, I think one of the nights when we're doing this series, that usually the job of the high priest is to represent you before God. And now, when you come to the high priest, you have to come with at least two things, and then you make your request known. You either come with a sacrifice if you're a sinner, you come with a sacrifice for your sins, or you come with gifts of worship. Okay? And then your priest takes it, and then you have to tell your priest what exactly you're here for. What are you doing? Why are you offering a sacrifice? What's the purpose of this sacrifice? What is the essence? What do you want to do? What is he supposed to tell God? Your priest doesn't go in there and say, well, there's one fellow hanging outside. I'm not really too sure of what he's out there for. You know, he's hanging out there. No, he takes your words. Now, your physical offerings, gifts and sacrifices backed up with your confessions to your priest is what he takes in there. And he says, Father, this is the confession of his mouth. And these are the elements of his hands, which he has brought to you. Are you following this? Now that is why the Bible says, seeing that we have a high priest over the house of God, let us hold fast our confession of faith. Are you listening to me? Hold it fast. Keep it strong. Don't you ever say what you do not believe, because your high priest is waiting for you to represent you before God. He is waiting to take your confessions up to the Father. And now, depending on what the content of the confession is, he pleads in your behalf. He prays for you. He intercedes for you. He's talking to God constantly for you. Are you following this? But you see, don't forget. Don't forget. I want you to notice something in that verse. He says he is able to save them. Them. He is able to save them. Alright? Wherefore he is able also to save them to the uttermost that come unto God. See, it is those who come unto God. I'm telling you, in Israel in those days, you know, Jerusalem was a very far place from several parts of the country. Are you listening to me? And the high priest stays in Jerusalem. He doesn't move to your town or to your village, wherever you are. If you really want to meet with God, you have to come all the way over there. Are you there? And he only deals with those who come. It is those who come to that tabernacle of worship that he pays attention to. And then this one comes with a goat and he says, what is this goat for? He said, well, you know, God, the Lord has just blessed me with a house. This is a goat. A gift of offering to say, thank you, Lord Jesus, for the house you gave me. And then he takes the goat and says, oh, Lord, she brought a goat. She says, you just gave her a house. And we just want to say, thank you, oh, Lord God Almighty, for the house you gave her. In exchange, you know, we receive more of the blessing upon her life. And then she goes back home. Are you following this? And then if another one comes and says, you know, I'm sick and I brought a sacrifice for the cleansing from my sickness. He takes the sacrifice and puts the blood on the altar and says, Father, let your mercy be released upon this fellow because he is, he says he's sick. Praise God. And he has brought a sacrifice so that you can purify, you can cleanse him from that sickness. Are you following this? Now, that's what the priest does continuously. Now, those who do not come, or those who do not, you know, have any confession, the priest doesn't have anything to say in their behalf. Are you listening to me? Now, that's why a lot of Christians lack.
4: 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Pastor Emmanuel Ogbeche here of Diplomats Assembly. On today's program, you will hear another anointed teaching that will change your life. 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
5: Thank you, Lord Jesus. Acts the 3, have you found it? Peter and John went up together into the temple at the hour of prayer, being the ninth hour. A certain man, lame from his mother's womb, some translation says crippled, from his mother's womb was carried by men, carried by his strength, carried by his natural abilities, carried by his academic qualification, carried by his human understanding, carried by his philosophy, carried by his human reasoning, whom they laid daily at the gate of the temple, which is called Beautiful, to ask alms of them that entered into the temple, who, seeing Peter and John about to go into the temple, asked an alms. And Peter, fastening his eyes upon him, when John said, look on us. And he gave heed unto them, expecting to receive something of them. And Peter said, silver and gold have I none, but such as I have, give I thee. Hallelujah. In the name of Jesus Christ of Nazareth, rise up and walk. And he took him by the right hand and lifted him up. And immediately his feet and ankle bones received strength. Can you say amen?
6: Amen.
5: And he, leaping up, stood and walked. Hallelujah. I said hallelujah.
6: Amen.
5: He, leaping up, stood and walked. And entered with them into the temple. Walking and leaping and praising God. Can you look your neighbor at the eyes and say, welcome to a new season? If you believe it, turn to the other person, tell the person, welcome to a new season. And I say this not ordinarily, I say this under the anointing and under a prophetic anointing of the Holy Spirit. Welcome to a new season in your life. I'm talking about a season of walking and leaping and praising God. I'm talking about a season of walking and leaping and praising God. I'm talking about a season of testimonies beyond your human comprehension. Help me give somebody a high five and say, welcome to a new season. Before I delve into this prophecy this morning, I want to just read two scriptures to you from Ezra. Go to Ezra so that you can understand what I want to do this morning by the Spirit. Ezra. Hallelujah. You remember God had given them a word through King Cyrus, a prophecy which started them out. Ezra chapter 1. Quickly, everybody, go over there. The Bible says, in the first year of Cyrus, king of Persia, that the word of the Lord by the mouth of Jeremiah might be fulfilled, the Lord stirred up the spirit of Cyrus, king of Persia, that he made a proclamation throughout all his kingdom, and put it also in writing, saying, thus said Cyrus, king of Persia, the Lord God of heaven had given me all the kingdoms of the earth, and had charged me to build him an house at Jerusalem, which is in Judah. Who is there among you of all his people? His God be with him, and let him go up to Jerusalem, which is in Judah, and build a house of God. So according to this prophecy, they all went, and the Bible says in verse 5, then rose up the chief of the fathers, Judah and Benjamin, and the priests, and the Levites, with all them whose spirit God had raised, and they went up to build the house of the Lord, which is in Jerusalem. Hallelujah. This is a type and shadow of the word that God gave us at the beginning of the year. He told us that the year will be a year of overflowing grace. Say, I believe that word, and I take it in the name of Jesus. In chapter 4 of Ezra, go over there. Chapter 4 of Ezra, when the adversaries of Judah and Benjamin heard that the people are now flowing in overflowing grace. When the adversaries of Judah and Benjamin heard that the children of the captivity we're returning to a place of glory, building the temple unto the Lord according to the word of prophecy. Then they came up to Zerubbabel and to the chief of the fathers and said unto them, let us build with you, for we seek your God. As ye do, and we do sacrifice unto him since the days of Esarhaddon. Verse 3. Then Zerubbabel, the governor of Judah, and Joshua, the high priest, and the rest of the chief of the fathers of Israel said unto them, you have nothing to do with us to build a house unto our God. But we ourselves together, we build unto the Lord God of Israel as King Cyrus, the king of Persia, had commanded us. Then the people of the land weakened the hands of the people of Judah and troubled them, trying to stop the prophecy. There are many of you that have gone through a phase where it seemed like the enemy had troubled you trying to stop the prophecy. Verse 5 says they hired counselors. And for many people, the counselors that the enemy hired are voices that kept speaking into your mind, speaking into your ears, words that are contrary to the prophecy that God gave to us. They hired counselors against them to frustrate their purpose. And the Bible says this continued all the days of Cyrus, king of Persia, even until the reign of Darius, king of Persia. And now in verse number 17, they went to Babylon and got a letter to put a permanent stop to the prophecy of God. They wrote a letter, and in verse 23 of Ezra chapter 4, the Bible says, now when the copy of King Artaxerxes' letter was read before Rehum and Shimshai, the scribe, and their companions, they went up in haste to Jerusalem unto the Jews and made them cease their progression into a life of overflowing grace. Then cease the work of the house of God in many areas in people's lives. Because you must not forget that the building of the house, which they build physically, is the word of God's promise to build up our lives in different aspects. Because we are the temple today. So this scripture is an allegory of some of the experiences that some of you have been going through concerning your life, in your health, in your marriage, in your financial life, in different aspects of your life, where the overflowing grace is supposed to be working and bringing you to the place of flourishing. It seemed as though the enemy tried to make the work cease. Then seized the work of the house of God, which is at Jerusalem. It seized in the second year of the reign of Darius, king of Persia. Chapter 5. Everybody say chapter 5. Let me ask your neighbor, are you in chapter 5? Then the prophets, Haggai the prophet, and Zechariah the sons of Iddo, prophesied unto the house of diplomats assembly. Brothers and sisters, I want you to know that this is not just a story. This is God's word for somebody this morning. Haggai the prophet, Zechariah the son of Iddo, prophesied unto the Jews that were in Judah and Jerusalem in the name of the God of Israel, even unto them. Brothers and sisters, I'm here with that anointing. It's called prophetic anointing. Do you believe that? You know, there are different offices that we stand at different times. One of them is a prophetic anointing. The same words that God spake through Haggai to the people that caused the elders to rise. I bring you those same words this day. The glory of the latter shall be greater than the former. Haggai said unto the people, who among you have seen what's been going on? He said, I bring you the word of the Lord. He said, the glory of the second half of this year shall be greater than the first half of this year. Your finances shall be built. Your marital life shall be built up. Your health shall be restored. Everything the devil stole will be brought back sevenfold in the name of Jesus Christ. And the glory of the latter shall be greater than the former. If you believe, shout in this house. The same words that Zechariah brought to Zerubbabel, the governor of Judah, I bring you those same words. Not by might, not by power, but by my spirit, saith the Lord. Come on, Akadaha. You've gone so far with your natural strength. You've only stopped at the gates. But there's a shift coming into your life this day. I prophesy this into your life in the name of the Lord Jesus Christ. Not by might, not by power, but by my spirit, saith the Lord. There is a spiritual location change happening for everyone in this house in the name of Jesus Christ. Do you believe it? Say, I take it. Do you believe it?
6: Say, I take it. Do you believe it? Say, I take it. I announce an end to the season and dispensation, an end to crippleness in your financial life. Every lameness, every crippleness in your financial circumstance, in the name that is above every name, I decree an end to that season. Grace takes hold of your financial life. Grace takes hold of your health. Grace takes hold of the works of your hands. Grace takes hold of your marital life. And I see you leaping and jumping and praising God. I see you leaping. I see you jumping. I see you praising God. If you believe, shout in this house. When the angel brought a word to Mary, Mary said to the angel, how shall these things be? There are some times when you're standing by the wall of Jericho and you're looking at how thick the walls are. The devil starts saying, how shall these things be? But the captain, commander of the army has the password. And he has sent me this morning to an end, to announce an end. We are looking for the walls of Jericho. We can't find them anymore. They are flattened out by grace. I don't know who's catching this morning. We are looking for the walls of limitations. They are flattened out by the hands of grace. The captain said to Joshua, no need for you to use the expected instruments. Anoint people to dance and sing. Get them to blow trumpets and walk around the wall. Walk. Everybody say, we walk. Say it again. Say, we walk. When do we walk? Before the wall falls, physically or after? Before. Say that. Say, we walk. Can you stand up and walk a bit? Come on, get up and walk. Just walk. I don't know how you're going to walk. Just walk. We walk. Holy Ghost said, walk. Just walk. Say this. Say that. Say, I walk by faith. Say, I walk by faith. And not by sight. Say, I walk by faith. And not by sight. Say, the spirit of faith. Say it. Say, the spirit of faith is I believe. Therefore I speak. Therefore I believe that the glory of the latter shall surpass the former. And I declare that the latter days of this year shall be days of glory. If you believe, shout in this house. The commander said to Joshua, see it and say it. See it and say it. See it and say it. See it and say it. See it and say it. See it, I say it. I see myself blessed. I say I'm blessed. I see myself healed. I say I'm healed. I see myself rising. I say I'm rising. I'm rising to the top in the name of Jesus. See it and say it. See it and say it. See it and say it. And then on the seventh day, the commander said, shout, everybody

Look your neighbor in the eyes and say, I see it. And I say it. Every wall of limitation is flattened out before me.

listen. If you came to church today and you're not really sure what's happening, I want to read this scripture. You don't have to open your Bibles. Put it up for us on the projector. Ezra chapter 6, verse 14, so that you can understand what we are doing. We are operating under the prophetic anointing. Ezra 6, 14. Do you have it up? Ezra chapter 6 and verse number 14. And the elders of the Jews builded and they prospered. Members of the House of Diplomats Assembly, they builded, they went forward, they prospered in the works of their hands through the prophesying of Haggai the prophet and Zechariah the son of Iddo. They builded and finished it according to the commandments of the God of Israel. I stand here as a prophet, and just like those prophets helped them under the prophetic anointing, I decree advancement in your life. You go forward and finish everything you started. The overflowing grace that started completes its work in your life. Every barrier of limitation is taken away. And we are looking for the walls of Jericho. We can't find it.

0: Ghost. Holy Ghost is an interesting, individual. Some, all the soldiers of Jericho were at the gate of Jericho. Because they already saw that the children of Israel were walking by faith, claiming, possessing, declaring the land of Jericho, a land of palm trees, a life of flourishing. And you know, all the demons stood by the gate to see how they can stop the gate from opening. Holy Spirit sent his angels round all the walls. And when the people gave a loud shout, the angels just tapped the walls all around. And they were looking for the walls. They said it was the wall of limitation around you. But I'm saying it's dissolved. It's melted. It's dematerializes over your life this day in the name of Jesus Christ. I don't care what they called it. I don't care what name it was. I don't care what circumstance it was. I don't care how long it's been. In the name that is above every name, I decree a season change, a shift in the circumstance. In the name of Jesus Christ, everybody shout!
1: Now, if you've been blessed by this message, you can contact us. 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Now, Pastor Emmanuel Ogbeche here asking you to feel free to share this message with your friends. The Bible says, God gave the word. Great was the company of those that published it. I encourage you to be a word publisher today by sharing this message with your friends. Until I come your way again, God bless you richly and bye-bye.

Our father, as pertaining to the flesh, had found. What did Abraham discover in his days? For if Abraham were justified, declared righteous, treated as though he never sinned, by works, he has whereof to glory, or a reason to boast, but not before God. For what saith the scripture? Abraham believed God. Everybody say, believed God. Abraham believed God, and it, that's his believing, was counted unto him for righteousness. Now to him that worketh is the reward not reckoned of grace, but of debt. But to him that worketh not, but believeth on him that justifieth the ungodly, his faith is counted for righteousness. Hallelujah. Even as David also described the blessedness of the man unto whom God imputed righteousness without works, saying, blessed are they whose iniquities are forgiven and whose sins are covered. Blessed is the man to whom the Lord will not impute sin. Can you say amen to that? Because we are the men to whom God will not impute sin. Commit this blessedness then upon the circumcision only, or upon the uncircumcision also. For we say that faith was reckoned to Abraham for righteousness. Now, was it then, how was it then reckoned? When he was in circumcision or in uncircumcision? Not in circumcision, but in uncircumcision. And he received the sign of circumcision, a seal of the righteousness of the faith, which he had yet been uncircumcised, that he might be the father of all them that believe, though they be not circumcised. Hallelujah. That righteousness might be imputed unto them also. And the father of circumcision to them who are not of the circumcision only, but who also walk in the steps of that same faith of our father Abraham, which faith he had been yet uncircumcised. For the promise that he should be the heir of the world was not given to Abraham or to his seed through the law, but through the righteousness of faith. There's something righteous about faith. Say amen. For if they which are of the law be heirs, in other words, if those who keep the laws of Moses inherit the promises, then faith is made void, and the promise made of none effect. In other words, it ceases to be a free gift. Because if you work for it, it's no longer a free gift, it's now a reward for your labor. Because the law worketh wrought, for where no law is, there is no transgression. Therefore, everybody say, therefore. Now this is why I brought you here, so you need to follow me closely. Are we out there? Therefore, it is of faith. All the promises of God in scripture accrue to people of faith. Therefore, it is of faith. Why? So that it might be by grace. Hallelujah. I said hallelujah. I said hallelujah. Therefore, the promises of God

0: blessings of God and all the good things of God, the involvement of God, the mercy of God, the loving kindness of God, everything that God wants us to have is a faith, can only be yours by faith, comes only through faith. Why? So that it might be by grace. So the door into the room of grace is faith. Hallelujah. He's trying to tell us here something about grace. You know, tonight I'm sharing with you, I've titled it Refraction of the Light of Grace. Say amen. And we want to explore and gain insight into this grace which we ought to be standing on now. Grace is actually a disposition of God that has prompted His promises. All the promises of God, the promise of a good life, the promise of prosperity, the promise of the recreation of the spirit of an average man, the promise of salvation and deliverance are actually offsprings of a heart of grace. It's out of the overflowing measure of the grace of God that He has given us exceeding great and precious promises. And all of these promises, as great and marvelous as they are, can only be assessed on the grounds of faith. When we come in faith through His word, then God opens up the reservoir of His grace unto us. And follow these thoughts, he says, it is a faith that it might be by grace. Everybody say that with me. It is a faith. Alright. It is a faith that it might be so that it might be by grace. So the only way grace shows itself is when men come to God on the grounds of faith. It is a faith that it might be by grace to the end, the promise might be sure to all the seed. Hallelujah. Aren't you glad about that? So the reason why God demands faith is because of grace. God demands faith because of grace, so that everyone can have an equal opportunity before God. I mean, if receiving the promises were by crying, an ability to cry, some people will outcry others. Did you hear what I said? Praise the Lord. If it was by crying, and how intensely you could cry, some people would outcry others. That is the sole reason why. When the woman of Syrophoenicia came crying after Jesus. You remember the story? Remember that Jesus is grace personified. If you want to see grace, take a look at Jesus. You want to know how grace acts, take a look at Jesus. You want to know what grace would say, check out what Jesus said. You want to know what grace does, look at what Jesus did. Jesus was grace personified. And now here comes this woman crying. Oh, Jesus, my daughter is grievously vexed with the devil. Please have mercy on me. And the Bible says he answered her not a word. Because receiving the promise of healing is not by crying. Are you out there? The woman cried harder. And cried harder, and cried harder, and the Bible says grace didn't even move, grace didn't even manifest, grace didn't even, the disciples came to Jesus who was grace personified and said, Master, please, you know, this woman is crying after us. Why don't you just drive her away if you don't want to answer her? And that's the other thing about grace. Grace will never turn you away. Sometimes you could be using the wrong approach to grace. It won't kill you, but you just wouldn't get the result. That's why you get a lot of crying Christians who cry a lot in God's presence. And it still seems like nothing is working. Hallelujah. Because it is a faith. Say that. It is a faith. It must be a faith. Receiving the action of grace must be a faith. This is one of the important lights of understanding we need to have about the grace of God. You cannot really enjoy it, experience it as you desire, except you have faith working in your spirit. Are you following this? It is a faith that it might be by grace to the end the promise might be established to all. Not some, all. Not a few, all. So it's like God said, look, let's have a level playing ground for everyone. Let's have a level playing ground. Because if we had said that receiving the promises of God should be to those that are tall, some people will always be taller than others. Hallelujah. If it is to those whose mouths are sharp, others' mouths will be sharper than others. Are you following this? But God says, look, the level playing ground here is F-A-I-T-H, faith. That is the password to the door lock on into the throne room of grace. Are you listening to me? If you're keying in a wrong password, the door will not let you go in. Now, why does God have to shut grace up in a room? Because it is being locked out from unauthorized access. The authorization code to accessing the grace of God that is in the throne room is faith in all Jesus did, faith in all Jesus said, faith in the finished works of Jesus, faith in the name of Jesus, faith in the anointing that comes through Jesus. And so if you have not yet encountered Jesus as Lord of your life and you've not yet encountered everything he is as a person and his name and the anointing on him, you cannot gain access. You have no legal authority of accessing the room of grace. Are you listening to this? Because God said, Jesus, go over there, chapter 3. Go over there. Hallelujah. I said hallelujah. I ain't done over with the other chapter, but let's look at something here. Chapter 3. Praise the Lord. Look at something here. Chapter 3 of the book of Romans, verse 21. Now, but now. Everybody say, but now. But now the righteousness of God without the law is manifested, being witnessed by the law and the prophets. Even the righteousness of God, which is by faith of Jesus Christ, unto all and upon all them that believe in Jesus Christ. Them that believe in everything Jesus did. Them that believe in everything Jesus is. Them that believe in everything Jesus brought. Them that believe in the name of Jesus. Them that believe in the anointing of the Holy Spirit and how that anointing works. Understanding the anointing of the Spirit that is on Jesus. The righteousness of God is by faith of Jesus Christ unto all and upon all those that believe on the Lord Jesus Christ, for there is no difference. And by the way, listen to this. Everybody listen. Are we all listening? There are different levels of believing. There are those that believe that Jesus died for them and know nothing about what Jesus brought in the new covenant for them. So they have partial faith in Jesus Christ. There are those that believe that Jesus is their Lord, but know nothing about the authority that is on his name. And know nothing about the anointing of the Holy Spirit that's on Jesus. You see, when you look at Jesus, the word Jesus Christ is not just referring, you know, to the man that walked the streets of Nazareth. Right now, when you say Jesus Christ in the heavenlies, it refers to all the authority in the universe invested upon him that was, you know, put as a trust on his name. And then it refers to all the anointing that's on his body. from whence we get our anointing. Because without you being a member of the body of Christ, you will not be a recipient of the anointing on the body of Christ. The anointing of the Holy Spirit on our lives now is on us because we are members of the body of the Christ. Are you following this? When you say Jesus Christ, you also refer to the redemptive work that he carried out. That's why when you get to heaven, I mean, he is the one person who's got scars in heaven. There are still holes in his hands. As glorious as it looks, the holes are going to be there for eternity. The bruises on his backs are still there. Because they are a message. The holes in his hands, the bruises on his body, they are a message. A message to be preached from generation to generation of what he did for us. Are you following this? Without which we would not have been exonerated from the consequences of our actions before we came to him. Are you there? So when we talk about faith being the grounds here, now we're throwing down something of righteousness, it's not just saying, well, I believe in the Lord Jesus Christ. You gotta know much more than that. You gotta know much more than that. You gotta know the lifestyle of Jesus. You gotta know what Jesus does. You have to know the attitude of Jesus. His disposition in different circumstances. You have to study it. And that's the whole essence of the gospel. Matthew, Mark, Luke, and John is to reveal to us the personality of Jesus. His attitude. His lifestyle. The way he does things. How he thinks. His attitude towards us. Watch this. We're still there. Are you out there? Verse 22, even the righteousness of God, which is by faith of Jesus Christ unto all, and upon all them that believe, for there is no difference. Verse 23, for all have sinned and come short of the glory of God. Verse 24 now, being justified, hallelujah, freely by his grace. Everybody say his grace. What does that mean? Listen. Through the redemption that is in Christ Jesus. You see that? He is saying we are justified freely because Jesus paid the bills. He paid the price. Our free justification is free to us, but was costly to him. He did pay a price. We didn't get cleaned up and acquitted from our transgressions just because God decided, you know what, let's just blot out the book. No, he punished Jesus for our freedom. You understand that? So it wasn't really a free freedom like that. Free freedom. Someone paid. That's what it's called, redemption. You understand? Like if they repossess something that belongs to you and you now have the money, you take the money to them and you redeem the thing they possess from you. So that's redemption. You bought it back. So Jesus paid a price so that we can be free and gain access to all that God the Father vested upon him. Now that's the reason why the grace of God is locked up in a throne room called the room of grace. Because that's where Jesus sits. How are you going to get access to that grace if you have no faith in Jesus? Your faith in Jesus, your faith in his name, your faith in his anointing, your faith in what he did, your faith in who he was, your faith in everything he said is the access into grace. Listen, it says being justified freely by his grace through the redemption that is in Christ Jesus, whom God hath set forth to be a propitiation through faith in his blood. To declare his righteousness for the remission of sins that are passed through the forbearance or cancellation, you know, of heart of mercy of God. So God made Jesus the reason for our freedom. Are you there? So to assess this incomprehensible loving kindness of the heart of God, you need to have faith in Jesus Christ. In Jesus Christ. It is a faith that it might be by grace. To the end, the promise might be sure to all the seed, not to that only which is of the Lord. I'm now in chapter 4. I don't know whether you're still in chapter 3. Are you out there? I'm now in chapter 4. Hallelujah. It is a faith that it might be by grace, verse 16, to the end the promise might be sure to all the seed. Not to that only which is of the law, but to that also which is of the faith of Abraham, who is the father of us all. You know the marvel of this scripture? The beautiful thing about the scripture was that the promise that God gave to Abraham was the promise of the seed. God said to Abraham, I will give you a seed. And that seed was Jesus. The promise was the seed, and the seed was Jesus. I'll say it again. The promise was the seed, and the seed was Jesus. And when we say Jesus, we mean grace unleashed upon the earth. Hallelujah. The promise of God to Abraham was the promise of Jesus. And Jesus was the grace of God revealed. That's why it is a faith. Praise the Lord. You wonder why from chapter 17 it began to talk about how Abraham got the seed? Because the promise was the seed. The promise of God to Abraham was the seed. All the biological seeds were not the seed. There was a supernatural seed that God promised. But all the biological seeds are supposed to be recipients of the supernatural seed. And the Bible showed us how Abraham received the supernatural seed. He against hope believed in hope that he might become the father of many nations. According to that which was spoken, so shall thy seed be. When he says so shall thy seed be, he's not talking about Isaac or the children of Israel. He's talking about Jesus. Jesus was the seed. He was going to be the attraction center of all the nations of the world. Being not weak in faith, he considered not his own body now dead. Now watch this. So Abraham's faith was what pulled Jesus into the earth. So he's talking about faith. He's talking about faith. Hallelujah. And being fully persuaded that that what he had promised, he was able also to perform. Verse 21. And therefore, it was imputed to him for righteousness. Now, it was not written for his sake alone that it was imputed to him, but for us also to whom it shall be imputed if we believe. Hello, somebody. If we believe on him that raised up Jesus, our Lord, from the dead, like Abraham believed, who was delivered for our offenses. That's Jesus. If we believe on Jesus' death, if we believe on Jesus' resurrection, if we believe on everything he got. So we need to unpack all of this. Because it's a bit summarized here. We need to unpack it for us to be able to have a full refraction of the light of this action of grace. For us also to whom it shall be imputed, if we believe in what, Pastor? If we believe in what? If we believe on him that raised up Jesus, our Lord, from the dead, who was delivered for our offenses and was raised again for our justification. So there are two dimensions to that. His delivery for our offenses and his resurrection for our justification. Therefore, being justified by our faith, are you there? We have peace. A state where nothing is missing, nothing is broken with God through our Lord Jesus Christ. Our Lord Jesus Christ. by whom also we have access by our Lord Jesus Christ. Okay? By our Lord Jesus Christ, we have access by faith in Him into this grace, loving kindness of our Father, wherein we stand and rejoice in hope of the glory of God. By the way, we're already standing in that place of grace right now. You know that? That's where we are. We are in a place of grace. We are not in a place of judgment. We are in a place of grace. That's where we are because of our faith in Christ Jesus. And we just are gaining insight and understanding into what this place is about. We are on a familiarization tour. I said, we are on a familiarization tour. Keep your hands here. Something comes up in my spirit. Ephesians 1. Keep your hands there. Hallelujah. Say this, hey, I'm in a place of grace. Hello? You know, some people think that God right now is sitting on a throne of judgment. You are mistaken if you think that way. He's currently not sitting on a throne of judgment. We are the ones that are going to actually sit on the throne of judgment later. He, right now, is sitting on a throne of grace. You understand that? So his rulership at this moment is a rulership of grace. This scripture inspires my spirit. Verse 3. Blessed be the, chapter 1 Ephesians. I'm going to read down to where I'm going to. So follow me. Blessed be the God and Father of our Lord Jesus Christ. Amen. Isn't he blessed? Because it is his grace. There wouldn't be no Jesus except the Father had a heart of grace towards us. The Father's heart of grace was what inspired him to give us Jesus. And Jesus was just not any being in existence. He was actually the Father come to us. Remember Jesus said that. If you see me, you've seen the Father. Jesus was actually the Father manifest in the flesh. Pastor, but how can God the Father manifest himself in the flesh? That's because he's God. He can do that. You can't manifest in more than one place at the same time. Can you? Like right now, you're in church, manifesting here in church. You can't be manifesting at the same time in Cape Town right now. You can't do that. But the Father is able to do that. Come on, say loud amen. Amen. So don't question how. How can he be the God and Father of the Lord Jesus Christ at the same time? Because he's God. And he has blessed us with all spiritual blessings in heavenly places in Christ Jesus because we were super, super holy. No, it's not because you were super holy. Which holiness? 50 rags? Blessed be the God and Father of the Lord Jesus Christ who has blessed us with all spiritual blessings in heavenly places in Christ. According, watch this. This is where I'm bringing you to follow these thoughts. According as he hath chosen us in our Lord Jesus Christ. We were chosen in our Lord Jesus Christ. We were chosen in him. Are you there? That's why there ain't no grace outside of Jesus. To understand grace, we have to understand Jesus. We have to look at Jesus in the streets of Jerusalem and understand what he did, why he said the things he said, how he acted and why he acted the way he acted. Because every experience of grace that anyone can have is in him. Watch this. According as he had chosen us in him. That just blesses my spirit. I've been blessed according as he chose me in him. He chose me before the foundation of the world to be embarrassingly and richly saturated with the blessing. The yologeha. God chose me to live a blessed life. Not some poverty-stricken kind of life. He chose me to be prosperous in Christ Jesus. Are you there? According as he chose me in Christ, he blessed me with all spiritual blessings in heavenly places. Are you there? According as he had chosen us in him before the foundation of the world, that we should be holy, separated, unique, different, without blame before him in the bowels of his love. Having predestinated us unto the adoption of children. Hello. Say, I have been adopted. Having predestinated us unto the adoption of children by Jesus Christ to himself. To himself. According to the good pleasure of his will. To the praise of the glory of his grace. Wherein he had made us. Who would accept me as old, wretched, sinful, you know, good for nothing piece of a fish that I was? Who would ever accept me in my old, unregenerated, sinful, you know, think about yourself, how ugly you were. And how bad you were. And how it flows in your biological family. Some people are not just ugly because somehow they gave birth to them wrongly. Check out their parents. The ugliness flows generationally. Grandmother's nose is twisted. And she got a piece of it. And everything comes all the way from Adam. We were such a piece of a wretched, good for nothing, crippled, spiritually, and so negative, polluted with sin and darkness. But God in his loving kindness and mercy, in an exceeding rich measure of his grace, decided to adopt us from our old ugly family and brought us into a new home. Hallelujah. In Christ Jesus. Glory to God. You no longer live in a place of shelter. You no longer live in a place of, what do they call those places? You no longer live in an orphanage home. You are now a citizen of the household of God, and he gave you a new name. Oh, glory to God. It was grace. And he didn't do all that. He blessed you. He made you so blessed that, I mean, you need a whole eternity to finish understanding the blessing that you have in Christ. To the praise of the glory of his grace. To the praise of the glory of his grace. Wherein he hath made us accepted in the beloved. You understand that? Made us accepted in. We are now a part and parcel. Oh, glory to God. This is so amazing. But let me just go in the direction I believe the Spirit of God wants me to go. Because if I keep in this flow, I'll probably not... Amen. I said amen. John's Gospel. Refraction of the light of grace. Let's look at something here. Praise the Lord. John chapter 1. In the beginning was the Word was God, the Word was God. Alright? Verse number 4. In him was life, the life was the light of men. Everybody say the life was the light. The life of Jesus is the illumination of man. Everybody listen. We always read this chapter. If you've been in this church for many years, you know that we always read this chapter. Hallelujah. Well, there ain't no other chapter one of the book of John elsewhere. Haven't you noticed that there are only 66 books of the Bible? So you get to read them again and again. You can't get yourself another book of Zacchaeus. There ain't no book of Zacchaeus to read from. There's only one book of John. And every time you read it, you ought to see something new. The Bible is a spiritual book. It's not just a book you read and say, no, I read that before. No. Because every time you read it, someone stands behind you and speaks over your ears. Something you didn't hear the last time you read it, and you're like, oh my God, but I've been reading that verse every day. Yeah, you have, but now the Spirit of the living God is giving light, illumination. That's what the Bible means when it says the entrance of his word gives light. The Holy Spirit shines light on his word, and then all of a sudden, the word takes a new meaning. Same scripture. That's why sometimes I can preach on a verse for like a whole year. Same verse. But something new every day. Every day. Can you say amen? In him was life. And the life was the light of man. The life of Jesus is the illumination. It is the illumination of grace. If you want to understand grace, you need to x-ray the life of Jesus. You can't see grace in any other form or manner except through the life of Jesus, his words, his actions, everything he did. Remember, Jesus actually described himself as the light. You understand? He described himself as the light, chapter 9 of the book of John. He said, as long as I am in the world, I am the light. And you want to see light, you need to take a look at me, examine how I live. One of the common things you're going to find out about the grace of God that can light up your life is that grace, amen, grace loves fellowship. You know, I was sharing, myself and Pastor Adi, we were talking yesterday night. And I was sharing with her, and I said to her, you know that God does follow up. And she was like, I said, God does follow up. And then we started sharing on Adam in the Garden of Eden. You know, in the Garden of Eden, after Adam has sinned, before that time, Adam could gain access to heaven. He could go up to heaven and come down. You know that? Because the Bible tells us that the heavenly tabernacles of worship had to be sanctified by the blood of Jesus because Adam's sin polluted there. The reason why Adam's sin went up to heaven and polluted the place was because Adam could go up to heaven. And that's the same reason why when the devil stole Adam's authority, he could use Adam's authority to appear in heaven when the sons of God appeared before God. You forgot the story? In the book of Job, the Bible says when the sons of God appear to heaven, there goes the devil also in the presence of God. And God said, where are you coming from? He said, from going to and fro all over the whole earth. How come the devil could go up there? It's because he stole an authority that could go up there. He went up there with Adam's authority. When Adam lost that authority and handed over the devil, and God waited for him up there, who's a God of grace, loving fellowship, loving communion, loving hanging out. You know, God loves to hang out. Bible says God came down to follow up on Adam. By the way, that's why in church you need to follow up people. Are you there? When you don't see them in church, week one, week two, week three, don't say, well, she's going to be all right. You need to be like God and go look for them. God came down in the garden and said, well, Adam, where are you? I'm looking for you. What was he looking for? When you look at the life of the second Adam, Jesus, who is the second Adam, the last one actually, not the second one. Jesus is not the second Adam, he's the last. There ain't no third one coming. Say amen. I don't know if you understand that. He is the very last, he is the bus stop of the Adamic race. No more future Adam, because he is the prime of all. If you look very closely at the life of Jesus, one of the common things you're going to find is fellowship with his Father. Time and time again, he will pull apart to pray. Time and time again, he will pull apart to be with his Father. He will go up on the mountain all night and he will talk to God. He will talk to God. He will come down and so many gracious things will begin to happen. And the Spirit of the Lord said unto me that one of the common important illumination that we must understand about the character and nature of grace is that grace makes, you know, grace invites fellowship. It's designed to give birth to fellowship. Are you listening to me? Spending time with God. That was, so to speak, the very, and it's such a two-way force that when you don't see, when heaven doesn't see the graced people coming up with, to fellowship, heaven goes down to try to find that fellowship. When God came into the garden, he was looking for fellowship.
1: That's why Jesus said, and don't forget, everything Jesus said was grace speaking, because he was grace personified. And we get light by looking at his life. I say that again. We get light. Everybody say light. We get light. Light of understanding of grace by looking at the life of Jesus. You know, some people only think grace is only for sin. That's just the very beginning. There's a whole lot more about grace than sin. So, well, oh God is gracious, you forgive me my sin. Amen. Well, yeah, but what next? Can that be all? No, it's far more than that. Far more than that. Jesus said that the Father seeketh for worshipers. He is a spirit. And because he's a spirit, he longs for men to worship him in spirit and in truth. Revealing to us a very critical aspect of the nature of grace. And I saw that, you know, Jesus very, very consistently hung out with his Father all the time. And it explains the essence of grace. Why would God go to the extent to say, you know what, you are a sinner, I cancel your sin. You are a thief, I write off your thiefiness. You are thief-free. I saw thief-free in the Bible the other day. Yesterday, I think. Thief-free. I never knew there was a term. Thief-free. Thief-free. Hallelujah. I cancel your thief-freeness. Why would God do all that? Why would he then pick us out and adopt us into his family? He wants to sit down with you and look into your eyes. He wants to talk to you and explain how he made the universe with you. He wants to show you how he does the things he does. He wants to, and that's called fellowship. And that's why Jesus said, the works that I do not of myself. What I see my Father doing, as I hang out with him, I come out and do the same. Oh, hallelujah. And that's one of the important understandings that God wants us to get tonight about the lifestyle of grace and the, you know, the personality of grace. He loves fellowship. He loves communion. He loves hanging out. And if your sin will not let him hang out with you, he wipe it out. He said, come, let's hang out. I already canceled it. Come on, let's reason together. If your sins be red as crimson, I'll blot it out so we can do something together. Hallelujah. Oh, I like that, don't you? Praise God forevermore. Hallelujah. So let's walk through a few accounts here in the book of John, in the Gospel of John. Hallelujah. In chapter 2 of the book of John, on the third day, the Bible says there was a marriage in Cana of Galilee. The mother of Jesus was there. And both Jesus was called and his disciples to the marriage. Hallelujah. Amen. I said hallelujah. Amen. And it's very important, by the way, to invite Jesus into your marriage. And start by inviting him into your relationship. When you meet a guy, invite Jesus into the relationship. Pastor, how do I do that? By inviting his principles. Paying attention to what he has said about relationship. And choosing to obey everything he has said. Verse 3. Why is it important to follow Jesus and to follow grace? And actually, this is very important even in marriage. For those of you that are married, hoping to get married. Or know people that are married. Any marriage built on the law will be a battlefield of boxing. Any relationship built on the law, like, you know, I have expectations of you and I don't like it if you don't meet my expectations. And then she goes, I also have expectations of you and I think it's good for us to write it down in a book. And rehearse it in your hearing, our hearing. Just like they wrote the law in a book. Are you there? and you have your Ten Commandments of what you want him to do and what you want her to do, and she has for you, and two of you every day appraise one another. And your appraiser generates what is called anger, for the law worketh wrath. Are you listening? And so, sister wife is always angry. Brother boyfriend is always angry. I don't like it when people keep me waiting. You know, invite grace into your relationship. You know, when you invite grace into your relationship, what does that mean? It means you have to choose that you are going to deal with whoever you are in a relationship with on the basis of what that person does not deserve. Grace is undeserved, unqualified for, unmerited favor. For Jesus to be invited to that marriage that day, I believe those guys did not qualify for it. First and second, none of those people, they were born again. How can a sinner qualify for the presence of grace? You don't have to qualify for it, but that's why grace is grace. Are you listening to me? You, by what he did, he doesn't qualify for you to answer his calls. And you just feel like deleting his number. But because you understand that relationship founded on the law always collapses, because the law, the Bible says that what the law could not do, God sending grace in the likeness of sinful flesh, did what the law could not do in the flesh. What the law cannot do in relationship, grace will do it. You can get your partner or friend or boyfriend, girlfriend, I don't know what you call yours, about to marry fellow, you can get that. You can get the best out of that person if you choose to live by grace and not by law. Believing the best about a person, treating the person the best way you can, correcting in love, speaking the truth in love, not hiding the truth because you don't want him to get angry. Sometimes grace will get you angry, because it needs to tell you the truth. The truth is bitter, especially for people who don't like to hear it. You understand what I'm talking about? But grace will always say, you know what, I told you the truth because I love you. And I'll tell you the same thing tomorrow if I find that you are out of line. Are you listening? And blessed is he that is not offended in me. Grace will tell you that. Blessed is he. You better not be angry with me because I'm telling you the truth. They invited grace to that home. And Jesus went. Hallelujah. But not without invitation. And this is very important. There are a lot of times we get on board on so many tracks without actually, you know, inviting the favor of God, inviting, you know, the word of God, inviting the presence of God. You know, we just embark on a mission. But thank God that, you know, these guys remember to bring in Jesus on board, who was grace personified. Jesus said unto, where are we, verse number 3, when they wanted wine, the mother of Jesus said unto him, they have no wine. And by the way, do you realize that in every relationship, I don't know, I'm preaching on relationship now, but let me just go ahead. In every relationship, when you start, there's always physical wine. Like, every time I see you, I just feel these wires, electrical energy going through my skin. Oh, you're the very best thing that ever happened to me. And then you all walk down the tracks, and then you put the ring on each other's fingers, and you are like, oh, I did take thee to be my lovely wedding husband, to love and to hold, to death do us part. Hallelujah. And then you all back at home together for the first time, you pull off his shirt, he pulls off your pant, and then you see the scar on his back, he sees the one on your chest. And then the wine. The wine that was there because there were clothes on the body. The wine is finished now. Wine finished. You wake up in the morning and your mind is telling you, did I make a mistake? Truly, truly, all that glitters is not gold. And then she jumps up on the bed and she's like, oh, honey, can you please make me a cup of coffee? You're like, is there anything wrong with your hands? Can't you go to the kitchen by yourself to make the honey, to make the coffee? And the reason why you're talking like that, because there's something now that's on your mind. There's something on your mind. There's something you're not comfortable with. There's something you don't like. There's something that's sticking out like a sore thumb. Wine has run out in that area. That's where you need the grace of God and the understanding of grace. You see, the presence of Jesus there is not his physical presence only, but the understanding of grace. You need an understanding of grace. Grace is not just there because it wants to be there. It's there, you know, to show you how to act when the time comes on stream. What is the understanding of grace? Well, she asks for a cup of coffee. You don't have to kick the chairs and kick the buckets to get that cup of coffee. Go into the kitchen nicely and call things that be not as though they were. Act in faith, because accessing to grace is faith. I believe that I married the very best woman, or I'm in a relationship with the best guy in the name of Jesus Christ, and I'm making you a cup of coffee regardless of how you were snoring last night when I slept with you. There are some people who have toxic tongue. You only find out after you have married them. You understand? Their mouth smells. Before they got married to you, they used to use... what's that thing? Chop, because he knows he's coming to your house. I'm not talking just physically now. I'm talking both spiritually. When they are with you, they hold their mouth. They don't really talk like normally. Until after you people have settled down. And then you realize that the mouth is very, very smelly. You understand? What are you going to do in that instance? That's why Jesus got to be in that marriage. Grace got to be there. You got to say, well, you know, you don't qualify. And actually, Jesus said to Mary, you know, Mary said, where are we? Verse 3, when they wanted wine, the mother of Jesus said unto him, they have no wine. Imagine, the people themselves had no spiritual intelligence to even approach Jesus to say, we have no wine. And there are people like that. There are people like that. And Jesus said unto her mother, what have I to do with thee? Mine hour is not yet come. And his mother said unto the servants, whatsoever he said unto you, do it. And by the way, that's the key. Praise the Lord. Anything he tells you to do, do it. If he tells you to submit yourselves one to another in the fear of God, do it. You may not like it, do it. It may not really be nice, but do it. If you want to see the return of the wine. Remember, the wine is finished. And there are times wine finishes. Even in relationships. In your office, wine can finish. You, when they employed you, you know, everywhere was sweet. And then they began to realize that, you have this character that they don't sit with. They don't like it. And all of a sudden, the face of your boss changes. Wine finishes. What are you going to do? That's the time to allow the law of grace rule in your heart and in your mind and in your actions and everything you do. Your actions, you choose, you know what? I mean, these guys do not qualify for wine, for me to even make wine for them. But I'm going to just, you know, I'm just going to be a blessing to them. Jesus says to the guys, they told anything he tells you to do it. You know, I believe the mother of Jesus knew how Jesus functions. Jesus doesn't function in an environment of disobedience. And part of the reason I think, say he thinks, mean I can change that tomorrow. Part of the reason why I think Jesus said his hour had not yet come was not because it wasn't time for the miraculous. It was because he was looking for faith in the atmosphere. And he couldn't find any. Couldn't find any. The mother of Jesus didn't need to come and tell him to go produce wine. Jesus was there. If you know how Jesus is and how gracious he is, he doesn't wait for you to be sinking before he tries to save you. If you read the story of how, I think probably if we have time we'll get there, but if not, maybe another service. If you read the story of how Jesus saved the 12 disciples when they were in the boat, the Bible says he was on the mountain to pray. And the disciples waited and he didn't come. So they got on the boat and then started going across the ocean. And then the wind started trying to capsize the boat. What happened? Jesus picked it up in prayer. And he left his place of prayer. Said, Father in heaven, can I please pray later? And then he came on the sea. Got to the shore. There was no boat. And he got on the water. He walked on the water because there were people dying. You know, some people think that God just sits in heaven and watches people die and does nothing about it. That's not grace. That's not grace. The account of Adam in the Garden of Eden, was it Adam that came to heaven to call God down? To say, oh God, I've sinned. No, God in grace. Grace always wants to move even when people don't request for it. Even when people don't qualify for it. But what hinders the action of grace is if he doesn't see faith. So when Jesus said to the woman, my hour is not yet come. The woman, knowing what she meant, turned to the guy and said, hey, you doubt and unbelief guys, anything he tells, that's me now, my translation, praise God. Anything he tells you to do, you better do it. We ain't going to sit in this environment of doubt and unbelief and expect Jesus to be able to function here. And all the guys lined up and they were all attentive. Their ears were now open. The Bible says their eyes, they are closed. Their ears, they have become dull. Now this one's eyes are open. Their ears are now ready to hear. And that's when Jesus immediately took an action of grace and gave them an instruction. Take the water, because he knew now they were ready to do what he said. Do you understand it? And the Bible says, how you are there? Verse 6. There were six water pots of stone after the manner of the purifying of the Jews, containing 2 or 3 fair kings apiece. This water was water for purifying. Jesus said unto them, fill the water pots with water. Sometimes I can imagine why Mary actually told Jesus what he told him. I mean, you can't live in the same house with Jesus and not understand how Jesus works. That's why one of the most amazing books in the Bible is the book of James. Because the book of James was written by Jesus' brother. He grew up in the same house with that guy. He knows that everything he says is law. That's why he gave the most remarkable, powerful revelation about a tongue. And the mother of Jesus also knew. You want to see the action of grace, the power of grace, listen to what grace has to say. Once you do what grace, when we say grace, we mean the word of God. You understand? Because some people are like, Pastor, I would like to listen to grace. I would like to read 2 Corinthians chapter 5. That is grace talking. Are you listening to me? Which of that grace do you want to hear? Please, you want to hear it out here? taking the word of God as literally as God talking to you, that is grace. There's no other one. So Jesus said unto them, where are we? Verse 7, fill the water pots with water, and they fill them up to the brim. Listen, I believe if the mother of Jesus didn't talk to those servants, they would have questioned Jesus. You know how people are. He said, fill the water pots with water. What for, sir? What for? And once you start questioning God, you begin to put up a barrier to what he can do for you. Are you listening? He said, fill the water pots with water. And the people, remembering what Mary told them, and that's why it's good to come to church, because there are instructions that people cannot get, with which they can experience God the way they ought to experience God, except from those who know God better than you do.
0: Mary knew Jesus better than everybody in that place. Because she lived in the same house with him. He knows this one. Anything he says happens.

assembling of yourselves together as the manner of some people is. And he said, when you gather with two or three believers, I come in their midst, in your midst, in a way that I wouldn't normally come. Same God. But you have a special revelation of how to sit in your house and engage with God like nobody else can understand. And you actually have a message. The message is, you people will not understand. You cannot understand me. You just can't understand. I can't explain it to you. You cannot understand. That's been the message the devil has been using to deceive you for many years. Say, I'm here. Why did those guys obey? Because there was somebody who knew about grace and told them what to do. Sometimes all you just need to do to get a miracle is to be able to sit down under somebody who has a wisdom that you don't have. Well, Pastor, I'd like to learn. Leave me, let me learn. Let me make my own mistakes and let me learn. You are being unwise. Why do you want to make your mistake and learn from it? Why don't you gain wisdom and avoid the mistake? It is foolishness and pride. That's how pride talks. I want to make my own mistakes. Okay, so where are we? So Jesus said unto them, fill the water pots with water, and they filled them up to the brim. Hallelujah. Next instruction. He said unto them, draw out now and bear unto the governor of the feast. Sir, it was a wine they requested for, not water. If you were the usher, they need Holy Communion to serve the people. Holy Communion wine. Let's assume. And there's no wine. And then somebody stands at the back and says, pour water in that bowl and take it forward. you know what you're going to do. An argument is going to start. I mean, excuse me, they're not looking for water. They're looking for wine. This is a feast. But did you notice that none of those servants said a word? Because of what Mary told them. And because of the reason why Jesus answered Mary the way he did. Are you following this? Praise the Lord. And they took the wine, the water. So here's your wine. Next batch of wine. Next batch of wine. And the man that's serving the thing takes the glass, puts it in, tastes it. Tama. And then he turns to the bridegroom. And the bridegroom doesn't know where this thing came from. Came from grace. And I believe what grace did for them that day, he will do for you today. Did they deserve it? No. Did they qualify for it? No. Were they waiting for it? No. Did they ask for it? No. Are you listening? And I really want us, you know, we need to come up to a level of faith whereby we just live a life of thanksgiving. Because we know that before we pray, he answers. Before we seek, he says, here I am. Before these people ever even said anything, grace has provided already. And there are many times that, you know, God already provides even before the request is made. And what we just need to do is to remove the roadblock. Some roadblocks are spiritual. Some of those servants that are, you know, I mean, that carry the thing, they sometimes it's angels that need to be ignited. To do what they ought to do for certain things to manifest in our lives. Are you following this? Hallelujah. And what triggers it is faith. And you know that if you were the servant that took that wine to the table there, as the MC is announcing, guys, are you guys ready to drink? You thought you are drunk? We are just starting, eh? This is another Kapuchaka Icelander wine. Probably give it a name. Christological wine. We don't know where it came from, but God is on the scene.
And the servant that took the water

0: So the guy said, hey, this one must be drunk. Maybe it's an alcoholic fermentation. The first one he drank has made him go nuts. It is water. Water. But not when the master has released the miracle action of the name of the Father over the wine. You remember that? Jesus said, everything I do it in my Father's name. And he can call water wine, and water becomes wine. Hallelujah. As they took that water there, I like what I said in one of the messages some time ago. The water lost its waterness. I believe that came out from the Spirit that day. The water lost its waterness. Hallelujah. And the ruler of the feast, when the ruler of the feast had tasted the water that was made wine and knew not whence it was, but the servants which drew the water knew, the governor of the feast called the bridegroom, sir, please come. And said unto him, every man at the beginning doth set forth good wine. And when men have well drunk them, then that which is worse. But thou hast kept the good wine until now. And you know what the Spirit of the Lord says to me? The Spirit of the Lord says, that it doesn't matter how bad things go along the line. You know that sometimes you embark on a project, you embark on an action, you embark on a step, you take a journey, you start something, and along the line, something goes off. Wine finishes. The latter end will always be better than the beginning. That's what the Spirit of God said to me. The latter end will always be better than the beginning. Doesn't matter what the storm looks like right now. Doesn't matter what's happening. Doesn't matter, how dry the environment is. As long as grace is on the scene. Amen. This beginning of miracles did Jesus in Cana of Galilee and manifested forth his glory. And his disciples believed on him. What is his glory that was manifested? It's beyond just the changing of wine to water. But the fact that for a group of people who I think didn't really know who he was, because if they knew who he was, they would have actually called upon him. He is supposed to be sitting on the high table. Notice that it appears to me from the way we read this story that Jesus was sitting in the crowd at the back. And he still sat there. You know, there are some people that when they come in, let's say they're coming into this place, at the door they will say, go and tell the pastor that I am around. Who are you? Tell him Apostle Phillips. And they'll come to us, pastors. There's one Apostle Phillips that's at the back. And which Apostle Phillips? Which Apostle Phillips? There be many Phillips and many apostles. How am I sure? Let him sit in the congregation. And the Apostle Phillips says, like, did you tell him that it is Apostle Phillips? But you see, grace doesn't act like that. Grace is the most humble personality. He doesn't even want to be noticed. We came for a wedding. Let's enjoy ourselves. He doesn't like the loud noise. May we now welcome the superintendent of salvation. you can imagine. And that's why people who know me, I don't like being unnecessarily introduced. Okay, may we welcome to the microphone the international evangelist standing in the fivefold ministry office, operating on an angelic anointing and operating with Melchizedek code. And before you get up on the stage, Holy Spirit has left. You get what I'm talking about? Because God resists the proud, but giveth grace to the humble. Well, stand on your feet, because I think you don't get up. We'll probably not go up tonight. Give him praise. Hallelujah. Thank you, Lord Jesus. Father, we just thank you. A day in your presence is better than 1,000 elsewhere. Give him thanks, everybody. Come on. Thank you, Jesus. Blessed be your name. We are grateful for your presence. We honor you. Lord Jesus, we receive your grace into every area of our lives. We thank you because by looking at you, we see light. We see light. We know how to live. We know how to act. We're thankful to you, Heavenly Father. We're grateful. Lift your hands to heaven. Say, Father, in the name of Jesus, I receive the light of understanding of who you are. In the name of Jesus, I commit to living like you lead. And I receive your grace upon every aspect of my life. Thank you for new wine in my life. I receive it in every aspect in the name of Jesus. And the latter end is surely better than the beginning. Thank you, Lord Jesus. Give him praise. Hallelujah. Amen. Hallelujah.
1: 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Now, Pastor Emmanuel Obeche here asking you to feel free to share this message with your friends. The Bible says, God gave the word. Great was the company of those that published it. I encourage you to be a word publisher today by sharing this message with your friends. Until I come your way again, God bless you richly and bye-bye.
2: Welcome to the teaching ministry of Pastor Emmanuel Obeche. God's word is his instrument of change. We know as you listen that your life will not remain the same. Enjoy the word made plain.
3: Hebrews chapter 9, we have been doing an exposition of the book of Hebrews. This is one of the most outstanding books of the Bible. And I would like you to pay attention to a few things tonight. We want to see how we can round up the teaching. Praise God. Hallelujah. So we'll be doing a lot of reading. So I want you to follow me closely. And I'll be commenting as we read Hebrews 9. Are you there? I hope you're ready. Help me ask your neighbor, are you sure you're ready? Okay. All right. Hebrews 9, then verily the first covenant had also ordinances of divine service. When the Bible says the first covenant, it's making reference to the covenant of the law. Now, in the Old Testament, there were several covenants. All right? When it says the first covenant here, it's actually making reference to the covenant God cut with the children of Israel by the hand of Moses. Now, that was not the first covenant in the Bible. Are you following me? Because before Moses and the children of Israel ever came, God had cut several other covenants with people. I mean, he made a covenant with Noah in chapter 8 of the book of Genesis. We also know he made a covenant with Abraham in chapter 15 and chapter 17. Okay, so the covenant that he made with Moses and the children of Israel on Mount Sinai couldn't have been the first covenant in the Bible. Okay, but when he says the first covenant there, it's important for you to understand that what he's talking about is the Mosaic covenant, the covenant of the law. Are you following me, everybody? Now, the Bible itself is a book of covenants. God relates with us on the basis of covenants. What is a covenant? A covenant is a strong, indissolvable agreement between two people. Are you following me? Now, so it says, verily, the first covenant or the first, the first covenant which he made with Israel had also ordinances of divine service. The word ordinances is one of the common occurrences you find when you're reading the book of Exodus, the book of Numbers, the book of Leviticus, the book of Deuteronomy. What does it mean? It speaks of ceremonies. It speaks of rituals. So many physical things they did in the process of worshiping God. Are you following me? You know, so when he says the first covenant or the Mosaic covenant or the covenant of the law had also ordinances of service, of divine service, it means it had several ceremonies, several rituals, several things. I mean, when you come to serve God in the Old Testament, there were several physical things they did in serving God. That's what it means when he says the first covenant had also ordinances of divine service and a worldly tabernacle. Now, there was a physical sanctuary. It says a worldly sanctuary in the King James. The word sanctuary is the same word for tabernacle. Are you following me? In Exodus chapter 25, God commanded Moses to build a physical building which was called the sanctuary or the tabernacle. Now that physical building was to be the place of meeting between God and the children of Israel. In other words, if God is going to come down to meet with them, it has to be in that physical tabernacle, in that physical structure. Are you following me? Now, under that Mosaic covenant, God gave them that order, that institution, to build a physical sanctuary, a physical tabernacle, a place where he can come and meet with them, where he can talk to them, where he can commune with them. Of course, you know God does not live in this world. God is a spirit. The heaven is his throne. Are we together? So God needed a place on earth where he and the children of Israel could meet constantly. Now, many of the things that God told them to do in the Old Testament was a type and a shadow of what we have in the New Testament. Do you understand that, everybody? If you don't understand that, I will explain. Now, when you see a shadow, like I've got two here, one here, one here. All right? Looking for others. Okay. Now, when you see a shadow, what does it tell you? It tells you there is a substance. The shadow is proof that there is a substance. When you look at the shadow, you don't really make much meaning. You don't really get much insight, you know, about the substance looking at the shadow. But when you look at the substance, you can tell, oh, there's an eye there, there are two hands, there are two legs, there's a complexion, you know, there's a hair color. But you don't get all those details in the shadow. You cannot tell a fair or a dark person by looking at a fellow shadow. I mean, every person's shadow is black. I mean, if you've got a yellow shadow, then we need to ask you what is wrong. Because, you know, the shadow is always black. Come on, say amen if you understand what I'm talking about. So you see, the shadow does not help you really get a proper insight into what the shadow is supposed to represent. Okay? Now, what God gave the children of Israel in the Old Testament is what we call a shadow of what we have in Christ Jesus. Do you understand that now? Now, so when you look at the Old Testament, there are many confusing things that you will see. You actually get confused. Why did they have to build a tabernacle? And you see, God, the tabernacle was so built in such a way that, you know, there were so many aspects about it. When you approaching that physical tabernacle, there was a gate. You have to only enter, you can only enter that tabernacle through the gate. The tabernacle has a fence. They fenced it round. Meaning, you can't enter that tabernacle except you use the gate. Are you following this? Now, when you enter through the gate, the first thing you're going to find is a huge altar of sacrifice that was built on top of a mud, earth, sand material. Okay? A huge altar of sacrifice where they offer sacrifices. And then after the altar of sacrifice, when you have come through the gate of that tabernacle, the next object you see is a huge, massive bowl. You know what a bowl is? How many of you normally, you eat pap with a bowl? Do you eat pap? Can I see your hands? How many of you eat pap? You eat pap. Praise God. What size of bowl do you use to eat your pap? You know the bowls have different sizes, depending on the size of your stomach. All right? The bigger the stomach, the bigger the bowl. And, you know, praise God. Now, I mean, some people's bowls, when you see it, it could pass for a drum. I'm telling you, it's so massive. All right. Now, that bowl which they had was called the laver. The laver. It was a very big bowl that contained water. And the outer part of the bowl was made out of a mirror reflective material. Such that when you come to that huge bowl where there was water, you would actually see yourself. Because the outer part coating, you've seen a mirror before, the outer coating of that bowl was coated like a mirror. Are you following this? And so when you're standing there, there's water in the bowl, and you're looking at yourself at the mirror of the bowl. The bowl itself is a mirror. You understand? Even though it's shaped like a bowl. Okay? I mean, so when you get there and you find out that there's something wrong with your face, you can take the water from the bowl and wash your face so that your face can be nice before you go into the presence of God. If you stand before that bowl and you notice there's a huge beef stew stain on your priestly gown, you don't go into the holy place of that tabernacle with that stain. You need to clean it. You need to wash it. Wash it very well. Make sure you're clean. So you look at yourself at that huge laver, okay, before you go all the way in. Now, after the, I'm trying to describe the tabernacle for you. Are we together? Okay. So what have I told you? I told you the tabernacle was a structure that had a fence around it. And then there was a gate. And then once you pass through the gate, the first thing you see was an altar of sacrifice. After the altar of sacrifice was the laver, which is what I call the bowl made out of a mirror material. And then next to that is the entrance into what is called the holy place. No, not the holy of holies, the holy place. Okay? Now, don't forget, the tabernacle was made up of three sections. Okay? Now, as we read here in the book of Hebrews chapter 9 here talks about two of the three sections. Okay? The three sections is what we call the outer court. Next to the outer court is what we call the inner court. And then next to the inner court is what we call the holy of holies. Are you following me? Okay? I'm sure you are cramming it. Some people are, you know. They're just loading it on their head. Their head is a computer. Praise God. Now, so when you come through the gate, the first place you get to is the outer court. So the sacrifice, the altar of sacrifice is in the outer court. The laver, the bowl is in the outer court. Those are the two major objects you find in the outer court. And the outer court is usually a very busy place. That's where every Tom, Dick, and Harry in the country brings his goat to. You know, I mean, depending on whatever problem you have, usually in the Old Testament, if you had any type of problem, you need to bring a goat, okay, or a ram, or a turtle dove, or a pigeon, depending on the size of the problem. Praise God. I mean, if the problem is very, very serious, then you need to bring a cow. And then they have to bring in the cow and sacrifice it on the altar of sacrifice. Alright? And then, you see, so that's the outer court. Next to the outer court is what we call the holy place. Now, that's what Hebrews chapter 9 calls the first tabernacle. Look at this. Let's read. Chapter 9, Hebrews chapter 9. Are you there? Verse 1 again. Then verily the first covenant had also ordinances of divine service and a worldly sanctuary. Don't forget the word sanctuary is tabernacle. It's another word for building. Okay? It's not something super superstitious. It just simply means a house, a dwelling place, a building. Okay? Anytime you see the word sanctuary or you see the word tabernacle, it means a building. Alright? Okay, verse 2. For there was a tabernacle made. The first wherein was the candlestick. Now, what he calls the first here is what we are calling the holy place. Are you listening? Because the place preceding the holy place is the outer court. It's open. It's not a concealed compartment. So the first concealed aspect of that sanctuary, all right, is what we are calling the holy place. That is what this scripture is calling the first. The first wherein was the candlestick. The first what? The first tabernacle. Or the first enclosure. Are you getting it? Now, so it says, the first wherein was the candlestick. So it's now telling you what was in the first. Are you there? Now, I've told you what is in the outer court. In the outer court, you have the gate, the fence, right? And then you have the altar of sacrifice. And then you have the laver, okay? And then there is an entrance with which you enter what this verse scripture is calling the first tabernacle, or which is the holy place. Now, when you enter the holy place, what you find there are two major objects. You find a lampstand or a candlestick. A candlestick, and then you find a table and the showbread. Everybody say the showbread. All right. Verse 2, for there was a tabernacle made, the first wherein was the candlestick and the table and the showbread, which is called the sanctuary. Where is this place? This is the holy place. It is not the holy of holies. It is the holy place. All right. It is the middle section, counting the outer court. If you don't count the outer court, it is the first tabernacle. The second tabernacle is the holy of holies. Are you getting it? Okay. So, in the holy place, when you go in through the first veil, because there's a veil, like a material with which an entrance was created. If you want to go into that holy place, you need to go through that veil. That's the first veil in between the outer court and the holy place. When you go through that veil, the first thing you find is that you're going to find a candlestick. Now, this candlestick was made of it had seven branches. It was actually a lamp that had seven branches that ended up on a bowl, a lamp container, wherein oil had to be poured in order for the lamps to be able to have supply of oil so that they can burn. And then there was a wick on each of the lamps. Okay? So you have a lamp that had seven branches. Okay? Now, there's a reason why I'm telling you all this. Because all these physical objects have spiritual meaning in the New Testament. You see, the physical tabernacle they built has several interpretations in the New Testament. Number one, it is symbolic of your body. Your body is the tabernacle of God. That's where God lives today. All right? And the gate in the Old Testament is symbolic of the entrance access into your life. Your eyes, your ears, your mouth, and your sensory organs. Those are the gates into your life. Are you following me? Okay. And then the inner part of that tabernacle is symbolic of your soul. Are you listening to me? The outer court is symbolic of your body. The inner court is symbolic of your soul. The holy of holies of that tabernacle is symbolic of your spirit. Man is a spirit. He has a soul. He lives in a body. You are a tripartite being. You are a being in three dimensions. Are you following me? You are not just a body. You are a spirit who has a soul and you live in a physical body. I'm telling you, this is not me. I am more handsome than this. Say amen for me. Oh yes. Praise God. Because the Bible says, though our outward man perishes, our inward man is renewed every day. Are you getting this? Now, so I want you to understand the reason why I'm taking you through these details. Because I want you to really understand yourself. Number two, it is also symbolic of our gathering together into the presence of God. Okay? Every time Jesus said, when we come together in church, Jesus said, listen, Jesus said, where two or three are gathered together, there I am in the midst of them. All right? He dwells among us when we come together in church. Are you following this? So you're going to see that there are several spiritual understandings, insights, illuminations that we can get from looking at what they had in the Old Testament. Are you following this? And then also that tabernacle is also symbolic of the person of Jesus. It is also symbolic of how to approach God. And it is also symbolic of the life of the born again Christian. So I'm going to be talking about a lot of this. That's why I need you to understand what all those physical objects in that tabernacle is. In fact, I want you to be able to say, you know, enumerate all those objects by yourself without looking at your book. Okay? So you have the fence. You have the gate. You have the altar of sacrifice. You have the laver. You have the first veil. You have the candlestick. You have the table of showbread. You have the 12 loaves of showbread. And then you have the second veil. Now, after the holy place, before you enter the Holy of Holies, there is a second veil. Are you getting it? There's a second veil. After the second veil, just behind the second veil, is the altar of incense. Alright? And then, right hand side of that Holy of Holies is the Ark of the Covenant. In the Ark of the Covenant, on top of the Ark of the, are you listening to me? Are you getting this? Okay? Praise God. Huh? Am I too fast? Let's start again. Alright? You have the fence. Everybody say the fence. And then you have the gate. Everybody say the gate. And then you have the altar of sacrifice. Yes. And then you have the laver. Everybody say the laver. And then you have the first veil. First veil. Everybody say the candlestick. And then you have the table of showbread. And then you have 12 loaves of showbread. And then you have the second veil. And then you have the altar of incense. And then you have the Ark of the Covenant. Okay. Now, I'm going to ask you to list these things now. Okay. By yourself. Without my assistance. All right. Is that all right? Okay. Before I ask you to do, so if you were not writing it down, I'm going to catch you now. Praise God. But before I do that, the Ark of the Covenant had on top of it what is called the mercy seat. On two ends of that ark, the ark was a box, okay, that was covered over with gold. On two ends of that box were two cherubims of glory. They were angelic creatures whose wings were pointed upwards, and they were looking upwards above the mercy seat. Now, if you take up the lead of that Ark of the Covenant, which is what is called the mercy seat, if you remove the lead or the cover, inside the box, you will find the Ten Commandments, the tables of stones, which God gave to Moses on the mountain upon which he wrote the Ten Commandments. Within that place, you also find Aaron's rod that budded. When there was an argument between whether Aaron was the legal priesthood line, Korah and all those other guys, you know, and some other people were trying to compete with them for the priesthood. So God said, all of you bring your sticks. Put your stick inside the tabernacle. Whichever stick can produce fruit overnight, that is the stick that is accepted. So only Aaron's rod produced, grew, germinated, and produced fruit in 24 hours. When they brought out other people's rods, their rods were as dry as Sahara Desert. And so each person took his dry rod home, meaning God does not approve of you. So God told them they should put that Aaron's rod that budded inside that ark. And then there was also inside that ark a bowl that contained the manna which they ate in the wilderness. Are you getting this? Okay. If you got everything I've said, now let's start. What was the first thing you find in the tabernacle? The fence. The second thing when you go in? The gates. All right. The third thing? The altar of sacrifice. Okay. The fourth thing? The laver. The laver. You forgot that. Okay. And then after the laver? The first veil. Okay. And then after the first veil? Eh? The candlestick or the lampstand. Okay. And then after the candlestick? The table of showbread. And then? The 12 loaves of showbread. Beautiful. Put your hands together for yourselves. You're intelligent. Okay. And then after that you have what? The second veil. Okay. And then after the second veil you have what? The altar of incense. Beautiful. And then after the altar of incense you have what? The Ark of the Covenant. Are you no more intelligent? The Ark of the Covenant. The Ark of the Covenant, alright? And then, on top of the Ark of the Covenant, you have what? The mercy seat. Okay? On the two ends of the mercy seat, you have what? The cherubims of glory. Okay? If you take up the lid of the Ark of the Covenant, what do you have inside? Now, some of you are no more talking now. What is happening? One by one. The first thing you find what? The Ten Commandments. Is that right? And then the second thing you find what? Huh? Aaron's rod that budded. Okay. And then you have what? You have the manna. Put your hands together for yourselves. Okay, so we would likely write a quiz on that, maybe on Sunday. I'll see if you really remember. Okay, now, the gates, beginning from the fence is symbolic of no other access to the Father except through the gate. You cannot come to God except through Jesus, who is the gate or the way. You know, Jesus said, no man can come to the Father except by me. Are you following this? So, no matter what you were brought up with, no matter what religious background you have, no matter which group you claim to belong, if you do not come to God through Jesus, you cannot access the Father. There is no other name given under heaven whereby men shall be saved except through the name of Jesus. Now that was why that tabernacle was fenced round. You can go through the back and hit the fence. You can't get in. The only way to come to God is through Jesus. Now we don't have quarrels with people of other religions. Okay? But what we want you to understand, if you belong to a religious group, is that you cannot come to God through a religion. You don't access the Father through religious behavior or religious rites. There is only one man and one mediator between God and man. He is the man Christ Jesus. Except a man comes through Jesus, he cannot come to the Father. Jesus said, I am the door. No man can access my Father except through me. Are you following me? I'm telling you, you know, if you are in another group, you better come to Jesus. Are you listening to me? When you come to Jesus, you cease to belong to any group. You are not in any group, you belong to Jesus. Hallelujah. Because coming to Jesus has nothing to do with belonging to a group. Alright? You can even be in church and not have come to Jesus. Are you following this? Because being in church is not what makes Jesus Lord over your life. Alright? I'll never forget, I used to go to church all my life. In fact, I was born and raised in church. For the whole of my life, I can remember we prayed every day. All right? But you see, when I was a teenager, when we used to go to church, we used to go to church to chase girls. I'm telling you, my dad and family members are inside the church. We are in the parking lot hunting for babes. And that was church. That was church. You know, if you were to ask me, do you go to church? I say, of course, I go to church. But I wasn't saved because I had not accepted Jesus as Lord of my life. All right? Now, when you come to Jesus and accept him as Lord of your life, the next thing that happens to you is that you get on the altar with him. Paul said, I am crucified with Christ. All right? You see, some people, when they come to Jesus, they're like, Jesus, I just love you, but you see, I don't want you to change me. Okay? Just leave me the way I am. All right? I like you. So, you know, you should like me as I am. You see, it doesn't work like that. When you come to Jesus, you must allow him kill the old man in you. The old man in you must die on that altar of sacrifice. That is why the next thing that you see when you enter that tabernacle is that you must come to the altar. Once you come through the gate, then the first place that Jesus takes you to is to put you on the altar so that your old life is crucified. When you get there, you die. All right? When you die, you also rise with him from the dead. Paul said, I am crucified with Christ. Nevertheless, I live. Yet not I. All right? But Christ liveth in me. Okay? Very, very important. And then, once you have died at the altar, okay? Once you have given your heart to Jesus, the altar is symbolic of the cross experience. That's what it's symbolic of. A cross experience. Everyone's got to have a cross experience. I mean, some people, when they come to Jesus, they only fainted at the cross. You see, when you faint at the cross, what happens? You get resuscitated by the devil. Back to your old life. You see? You say, you know, I remember when I used to go to church, you know, I tried. No, you don't try. You need to die. When you die, a new man comes up in you. All right? Now, when you have made Jesus the Lord of your life and you are born again, and that's what it means to be born again. To be born again means your old life died, so you were born again. You see, why were you born again? Because the former one was killed. The old man was killed by the operation of God. Your spirit, don't forget, man is a spirit. He has a soul. He lives in a body. You are not a body. You are not a soul. You are a spirit. You are a spirit being. Are you listening to me? That's why when you die and people are screaming around your corpse, you're like, what's wrong with you guys? Can't you see me? I'm still here. You try to touch them, your hand goes through their body. Because now you have left your body. You have now taken up your spirit body. And spirits cannot appreciate physical matter. And so they are crying. You're wondering, hey, you guys, why are you crying? I'm not dead, I'm here. But you can see there's another of you on the ground. That's your body now. You can see your body on the ground and you see yourself. And then the angels have to tap you. Angels or demons, depending on which group you belong. I'm telling you, if you are not born again, if you've not made Jesus the Lord of your life, you are going to find all the devils in hell. They will attack you at that moment. And you are like, no, I belong to a Diplomats Assembly Church. You devils, no. They say, hey, you belong to the church, but you didn't make Jesus the Lord of your life. So you are not qualified to go to the holy city, which is the heavenly Jerusalem. All right? For that holy city, no unclean thing can go in there. And what cleanses our life is the sacrifice of Jesus and the washing of his blood. That's what makes us holy, to be able to go to that holy city. I'm telling you, if you're here tonight, you're not sure if you're going to that holy city, you better become sure this night. There is no need to pretend as though you're born again if you're not. I'm telling you, I've been there. But you see, the reality of the fact that one day you will have to face your maker. It needs to come up in your spirit. You need to realize that, look, one day you're going to face God, whether you like it or not. You know, people say, well, you know. You can do all the you know you want to do. I want you to understand that the reality of life after death is real. Are you listening to me? That's why you need to be sure that you are going up there. Okay? Okay. So, when you have given your heart to Jesus, that you have come through the altar of sacrifice. Now we're looking at what those physical things they had in the Old Testament, what it meant. You see, they had a lot of physical ceremonies, but it had New Testament significance. Okay? That's the purpose of this study. Then the next place to go to is the liver. Don't forget, I told you that the liver is made of a mirror material. What that mirror material does is that it shows you who you are. Glory. I said glory. I said glory. Why? Why does it need to show you who you, you know, if you stand before a mirror, what does the mirror show you? Does it show you me? You standing before the mirror, do you see me behind? When you are standing in the mirror in your house, do you see me inside? Of course not. Of course not. Except you are a magician. That's the only way you can transport somebody else and put the fellow inside the mirror. But if you are a normal human being operating as a normal person, I'm telling you how true this is. If you are a normal human being operating as a normal person, if you stand in front of the mirror, what you would see is yourself. Now that liver is symbolic of God's word. When you come to Jesus and you are born again, the next spiritual experience God wants you to have is to spend time before the liver. Before the liver. Now listen, the liver had a mirror coating outside and it had water inside. Okay? I said okay. So depending on what you see, you take the water and wash. Depending on what you see, you take the water and wash. Alright? Until you start seeing what you really love to see. Now, that's exactly what the word of God is to us. James said that we all with open face, rather 2 Corinthians 3, beholding like in a mirror the glory of the Lord. We are changed into the same image. Now what happens is this. When you went to the altar of sacrifice, it was your spirit that was regenerated. It was your spirit that was born again. It was your spirit that changed. But your soul, which is the seat of your mind, which is the seat of your reasonings, which is the seat of your will, your soul is where your emotions reside. That's the part of you that thinks bad things. Alright? Your soul is still the old, unregenerated soul. So even though you have been saved, you still find out that you still think bad things. And you're wondering, but I thought I'm born again. How come I'm still thinking about this girl? Now, what happens is this. Because your soul has not been regenerated, okay, it needs to be washed. And the way it is washed is by you standing in front of the liver, which is the word of God. Every time when you spend before God's word, meditating upon the word of God, what happens is twofold. God's word shows you who you are. All right? So that you can adjust your thinking and start thinking the way God says you are. At the same time, it is washing your mind. Are you following this? It's washing your mind. To the extent you stop thinking the dirty thoughts you used to think because you spend so much time before the liver, which is the word of God, that now it has completely washed your thinking. It has washed your mindset. And there are several ways of spending time before the word. Number one is during your personal devotions. Okay? your personal time where you wake up in the morning and take your Bible and study. That is one way of spending time before the laver. The second way of spending time before the laver is by coming to church like this. Right now you are in church. What is happening? The word of God is being taught. So that word is affecting your mind. It's changing your mind. Are you listening to me? And your thinking is being washed. All right? Your mentality is being renewed. If you don't come to church, there is no way what is being taught tonight can enter your mind. You didn't go for the physics 203 lecture. How will you understand what they were saying about the law of relativity? You say, define the law of relativity. You are like, did they teach us that one? You were not in the class. So there's no way you would be able to understand what the law of relativity is. And the way spiritual things work is this. All right? There is a level of growth that you can achieve through personal devotion. Okay? But there are higher levels of growth that you can only achieve by listening to someone who is on a higher level. Are you listening to me? I'm telling you, if you have never, there are some courses, you know that we did one course in the university, it's called Servo Mechanism. I mean, the name of the course alone, you know, you start wondering what is Servo Mechanisms? Okay? And then by the time, that course, I'll never forget. Unfortunately, I did not attend most of the lectures. So an exam time was coming. So I tried to study by myself. I took the book and read like I would normally read. I read and read. It was like a French-speaking student trying to read an English textbook. I'm telling you, I couldn't understand nothing. You see, just like the Ethiopian eunuch. You remember the story of the Ethiopian eunuch? In the book of Acts chapter 8. You know, the Ethiopian eunuch was busy reading the Bible. Isaiah 53. Reading it with everybody was like, wow, this guy is a serious Christian. And Philip walked up there and said, sir, do you understand what you're reading? The man said, how will I understand when there's no one to explain to me? But he was reading. So he was reading, but he was not understanding until Philip came and provided illumination.
4: 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Now, this has been your host, Pastor Emmanuel Ogbeche, asking you to keep living in God's divine presence. God bless you richly, and bye-bye.
2: Welcome to the teaching ministry of Pastor Emmanuel Ogbeche. 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
3: Hebrews chapter 5, I'm reading from verse 1. For every high priest taken from among men is ordained for men, praise God, in things pertaining to God, that he may offer both gifts and sacrifices for sins. Who can have compassion on the ignorant and on them that are out of the way? For that he himself also is compassed with infirmity. Praise God. And by reason hereof, he ought as for the people, so also for himself to offer for sins. And no man taketh this honor unto himself, but he that is called of God, as was Aaron. So also Christ glorified not himself to be made an high priest, but he that said unto him, Thou art my son, today have I begotten thee. As he said also in another place, Thou art a priest forever after the order of Melchizedek. Glory to God. I said glory to God. Who in the days of his flesh, when he had offered up prayers and supplications with strong crying and tears unto him that was able to save him from death, and was heard in that he feared. Now this is talking about Jesus. Though he were a son, yet learned he obedience by the things which he suffered. And being made perfect, he became the author of eternal salvation unto all them that obey him. Called of God and high priest after the order of Melchizedek, of whom we have many things to say and had to be uttered, seeing you are dull of hearing. For when for the time you ought to be teachers, you have need that one teach you again, which be the first principles of the oracles of God, and are become such as have need of milk and not of strong meat. For everyone that useth milk is unskillful in the word of righteousness, or in the doctrine of righteousness. Anyone who useth milk is unskillful in the word of righteousness. For he is a babe. Praise God. Everyone that useth milk is unskillful in the word of righteousness. He is inexperienced in the revelation of righteousness. Are you listening to this? Now, why is he talking about this? He's talking about this because he has many things to teach about Melchizedek. Praise God. And you see, because the people did not have an established understanding, they had not come to a maturity of the doctrine of righteousness. He's saying here, there are lots of things I would have wanted to say about Melchizedek, but it's difficult for you guys to understand it, you know, because you do not have an experience in the revelation, in the message of righteousness. Now, how does the revelation of righteousness, how does it affect or reflect in the high priestly ministry of Jesus? Because you see, the whole of this chapter, what he was going into, if you notice that right from the latter verses of chapter 5, all the way up through to the end of chapter 6, it was an interruption into the flow. There was a flow of the teaching. He was talking about the high priestly ministry of Jesus. He started from the latter part of chapter 4, saying that we have an high priest which is passed into the heavens, Jesus, the Son of God. You know, let us hold fast our confession of faith, and let's come boldly unto the throne of grace, that we may experience his grace and his mercy at times of need. And then he goes on and begins to talk about the fact that every high priest that is taken from among men is usually ordained for men. In other words, Jesus, who is the high priest of the New Testament, is not a high priest for himself. He is a high priest for men. Which men? The new creations, the born again believers. He is a high priest for us. Are you following this? So he went on and was saying that every high priest taken from among men is ordained for men in things pertaining to God. In other words, the present day ministry of Jesus, the present day work, what Jesus is doing today up in heaven, is standing in the gap between we and the Father. His daily ministry concerns us. He is ordained a high priest for us in things pertaining to God. And then he went on and said, you know, that the high priest who's ordained for men and things pertaining to God, you know, that he may have both gifts and sacrifices. Verse 1. Let's look at Hebrews 5 verse 1. It says, for every high priest taken from among men is ordained for men in things. Everybody say things. Things pertaining to God, that he may offer.

I don't know if you understand. The difference between the gifts and the sacrifices is that the gifts are actually sacrifices of worship. Are you following this? That you bring to your Father, you bring to your Maker, and your high priest takes it from you and takes it up to the Father. And then if the person in question is maybe suffering or living in sin, he ought to come with a sacrifice for his sins. And that high priest's job is to also take the sacrifice for sins. And verse 2 says that in the choice of the high priest, in the choosing of the high priest in the Old Testament, usually one of the qualifications for you to be selected as a high priest is, apart from the fact that you had to be born into the lineage of Levi under the Mosaic law, part of the pre-qualifications is that you must be able to have compassion. You must have capacity for mercy. You must have a large heart to be able to show compassion on those who go out of the way. Are you following this? You know, so he says, the high priest is one who can have compassion on the ignorant and on them that are out of the way, for that he himself also is compassed with infirmity. And by reason hereof, he offers for the people, so also for himself to offer for sins. And no man takes the honor of becoming high priest by himself, except those that are called, as was Aaron. And then he went on and began to say, because the subject here is about Jesus. Jesus is the subject. He's trying to show us something about what Jesus is doing today. Are you following me, everybody? And then he goes on and says, so Jesus did not glorify himself to be made an high priest, but he that said to him, that is the Father, who said to him, thou art my son, today have I begotten thee. Now that was the day when Jesus was raised from the dead. That was the day that he was begotten of the Father. Are you following this? If you remember, we read it in chapter 1 where the Bible says again, when he bringeth in the first begotten into the world, he saith. When he bringeth in the first begotten into the world, he saith. Now, so he's referring to when he brought Jesus from the dead. When Jesus was born again from the dead. And he became the begotten of the Father. And you know, he says, he that said unto him, thou art my son, today have I begotten thee. As he said also in another place, thou art a priest forever after the order of Melchizedek. Now, Jesus was made priest by God after the order and rank of Melchizedek. Now, what does that mean? We're going to find more details about that in chapter 7. But I just want to run through a few things before we leave this chapter 5 and then get down to chapter 6. And then we'll see if we can step into chapter 7 where we have the details of what it means when he said thou art a priest after the rank of Melchizedek. You notice that what he begins to say next is the fact that Jesus had to be equipped, he had to be prepared and made ready for the high priestly ministry through what he suffered on earth. When Jesus walked through the streets of Jerusalem and went through all that he went through, he was actually being prepared for this high priestly ministry, which is fulfilling today. He was tempted like you and I are tempted every day. Praise God. And all that he went through was to equip him, to prepare him for the high priestly ministry, which today he is fulfilling. And then he was to go into details of about this ministry and the order and rank of Melchizedek. But he said to the people, I want to say so many things about this, but you guys are slow. Praise God. Tell your neighbor, don't be slow. Amen. That's what he said to them. He said, of whom we have a stand, many things to say and hard to be uttered, seeing you are dull of hearing. Praise God. Say, I'm quick in hearing. I'm not dull. Say, I'm not dull. I hope you are not dull. Okay? He says, for when for the time you ought to be teachers, you have need that one teach you again, which be the first principles of the oracles of God. And I become such as have need of milk. What is milk? Milk is baby message. You understand? Milk is kindergarten food. Milk is, you know, that which those who have

0: not exercised themselves in God's word. You know, they feed on milk. And if you notice, he went on, you know, to talk about what the milk was. And he was actually encouraging them here that they need to move on from being babies to becoming adult believers. Babies, they need to move on from being babies to becoming adult believers. Okay? For he says in verse 13, for everyone that useth milk is unskillful in the word of righteousness, for he is a babe. But strong meat belongeth to them that are of full age. Hallelujah. Now, this, when he says them that are of full age, he is not talking about those who are 55 years old. Don't make a mistake. You can be 55 years old and still be a baby Christian. Are you listening to me? You can even be 65 and still be drinking milk. Alright? So he is not talking about those, about physical age. He's talking about those who, by exercising themselves in the word, those who give time to meditate upon the scriptures, those who spend time digging into the book, by so doing they exercise their minds, they exercise their spirit, and then by exercise in the word, they begin to grow, they begin to mature. That's what he's talking about. Say, but strong meat belongeth to them that are of full age, even those who by reason of use, watch this, by reason of use, in other words, those who are spiritually mature are those who have developed themselves to use the word. They are always using the word. They are not visitors to the word. They are not people who read the word once in a while. You know, there are a lot of Christians who, you know, they only read the Bible once a week. Okay? That's even if they do. Okay? Praise the Lord. They don't actually use the word. The word is to be used. That's what he's saying. He's saying that spiritual maturity is a product of you using God's word in every area of your life. I don't know if you're following me. God's word has something to say about every aspect of our lives. But you can choose to either use God's word in those areas of your life, or you can choose to use men's methods. So he says that those who, you know, strong meat belongeth to them that are of full age, even those who by reason of use have their senses exercised to discern both good and evil. Are you there? So, by reason of use, they grew as they used the word. Now, this is one of the keys to spiritual growth. This is one of the keys to spiritual growth. Anyone who's going to grow spiritually will have to tell himself, in every aspect of my life, I will use the word. If you cannot sleep in the night, instead of complaining, use the word and sleep by the word. Are you listening to me? If you don't have appetite, use the word and gain appetite through the word. Somebody says, well, how am I going to do that? Study and find out. It's there. It's there in the book. God has something to say about every aspect of our life. There is a scripture available for you to use. If you cannot sleep in the night, you could lie on the bed and just roll. Or you can decide to use the word to sleep. I mean, the psalmist said, I laid me down, I slept. So why should you lay down and not sleep? He said, I laid me down and slept. That's a word. That's a word. It is written, I laid me down and slept. And so in the name of Jesus, I laid me down and sleep. Use the word. It says, strong meat belongs to those who by reason of use. Use. You know, a lot of times I realize that many Christians only use the word, they use God, they use faith when there's a crisis. But you see, God does not expect you to use the word like a drug. The word is supposed to be for your daily living. It's not a drug you take when you are sick. I don't know if you're following me. You know, like now you say, well, okay, right now let's apply faith. So what were you applying before? If now you have to apply faith, it means you've been out of line all the while. And that's one of the reasons why people don't grow. People don't grow spiritually because they don't understand that growth, spiritual growth, is a function of using the word. You must discipline yourself to use the word in every aspect of your life, your teeth is not growing like it's supposed to grow, use the word. Your hair is falling off, use the word. Are you listening to me? There's no money in your wallet, use the word. Is there a word for your wallet? Oh yes. Oh yes. No money in your bank account, use the word. Use the word. Tell your neighbor, use the word. The devil is harassing you, use the word. You see, it is better. You see, and this is the difference. You see, if when you learn to use the word, you realize that you become responsible, one. Number two, you become self-reliant. You don't depend on people. Okay? Because you know how to use the word for yourself. People who depend on people, they are babies. Have you noticed the babies depend on you? They poo-poo in the panties. Instead of going to take out the poo-poo from the panties, they start crying. They are waiting for you. They are waiting for you. Why cry? Get up and take off the stuff. But because she's a baby, she's depending on you to do it for her. She's hungry, she cries. She needs you. And she can't even talk. She can't even talk. Sometimes you're listening to some babies and you're wondering, what exactly are you saying? She can't even talk. And that's what happens a lot of times in the realm of the spirit. When a lot of Christians talk, God is looking at you like, what are you saying? You know, just like a little child trying to talk. They can't talk. Every time you talk doubt, you talk unbelief, you're talking, you know, in the language that the realm from whence you are, you know, is inconsistent with that realm. But you see, when you start using the word, you find that it starts dominating your speech. When you speak the word. Now, one reason why a lot of people don't use the word is because they don't know the word. They don't know it. I mean, there are some situations right now you may be in. You want to use the word, but you don't know which one. Which word do I use now? Praise God. Which word do I use? That is why the Bible says study to show yourself approved, a workman that needed not to be ashamed. A lot of people are ashamed in different areas of their life. They are living a shameful life because they don't know the word. Jesus said, you do err because you know not the scriptures. As a believer, you need to spend time meditating upon the word. You see, as you meditate upon the word, you are actually exercising your spirit. That's what initiates growth. Meditating, studying, meditating, reading from different translations, getting the word into your spirit, getting it into your heart. Now, as you do, you'll just realize that out of the abundance of your heart, the word starts coming out. Okay? They say there's a trouble, you have something positive to say. You have something good to say all the time. But if at every given time you are always, you know, you always have something negative to say, praise God, it is because the word of God is not dwelling in you richly. And Paul is saying, as a result of this spiritual state, there are lots of things I really want to reveal, but it's difficult to reveal it to people who don't even know how to use the word. Because to understand the ministry of Melchizedek, we need to know how to use the word. Because you need to understand, spiritual things are understood by comparing spiritual with spiritual. Okay? Write that down. Spiritual things are understood by comparing spiritual with spiritual. In order to be able to understand the ministry of Melchizedek, you need to be able to compare scriptures with scriptures. Okay? And that would be, you know, a normal thing to those who are used to using the word, meditating upon it, studying it, digging into it, you know. And then he actually talks about the fact that everyone that uses milk is unskillful in the word of righteousness. There's a particular emphasis on that word of righteousness. What is the word of righteousness? The word of righteousness is the revelation of righteousness. What righteousness means. Are you listening to me? Who is righteous? Are you listening? And who can take advantage of righteousness? And how to take advantage of righteousness? And what righteousness brings to you? Now, how is this important? Now, this is very important, especially because of the subject of study, which is the high priestly ministry of Jesus after the rank and order of Melchizedek. It is important because when we get to chapter 7, you're going to find out that the interpretation of the name Melchizedek is firstly King of Righteousness. Now, Paul is saying, those who do not have insight, understanding into the doctrine of righteousness, they will not be able to really understand when we start going into the nitty-gritty details of the ministry of Jesus after the order of kingship of righteousness. Because the word Melchizedek is interpreted King of Righteousness. Now, that's the order of his high priestly ministry. It's based on the revelation of righteousness. I don't know if you're following me. Now, so if you don't even understand what, if you don't, number one, if you don't know that you're righteous, number two, you don't know how you became righteous, number three, you don't know what righteousness means, then to talk about Melchizedek is like giving you additional mathematics when you cannot even solve 1 plus 1 equal to 2. That's what Paul is saying here. How many of you know that you are righteous? Can I see your hand? How do you know that you are righteous? What makes you righteous? What? You are the righteousness of God in Christ Jesus. You know, it's very easy to quote that scripture. Praise the Lord. But what does righteousness mean? Righteousness means, write this down if you're taking notes. It means to be in right standing with God. That's what it means. When you say, I'm the righteousness of God in Christ Jesus, it's not just, you know, a theoretical definition of you being righteous. It means that you are in right standing with God in Christ Jesus. The fact that you are in Christ Jesus, you are in right standing with God. Number two, it means you have a right to stand in the presence of God without a sense of sin or a feeling of condemnation. Oh, glory. Hallelujah. I said hallelujah. Number three, it means you are now in God's good books. That's what righteousness means. Righteousness means you are now in God's good books. You are now favorably disposed to God, and God is favorably disposed to you. Are you there? And then righteousness means that you have rights in the kingdom of God. Oh, and that's the kingdom that he is king over. As our high priest after the order of Melchizedek, he is our high priest after the kingship of righteousness. The scepter of authority of that kingdom is righteousness. Are you there? And so you need to understand that to derive benefit from his ministry, you need to first of all recognize that you are righteous, and your righteousness is based on your faith in Christ Jesus. Bible says, with the heart, man believes unto righteousness. How do you become righteous? You believe unto it. When you believe on the Lord Jesus, that he died for you and rose again for your justification, you believed unto righteousness. Are you listening to me? When you confessed Jesus as Lord over your life, you confessed unto salvation. For with the heart, man believes unto righteousness. With the mouth, confession is made unto salvation. Are you following this? Now, the way you became righteous is the same way you live righteously. To live righteously, you have to believe God's words concerning every area of your life. Are you listening to me? I don't know if you need to get this. You need to get this. You need to get this. You need to get this. Are we together? You became righteous by believing on the Lord Jesus, and you got saved. Now, to live, for the Bible says, those that are justified, those that are made righteous, They live by faith. What is faith? Faith is confidence in God's word. Believing God's word. Now, I am made the righteousness of God by believing on the Lord Jesus. Now, I live every day a righteous life by believing God's words. Now, you see why it is that some born-again Christians, even though they have been made the righteousness of God, they are not living the righteous life. Because the way you live the righteous life is the way you were made righteous. The same method with which you became righteous is the same method that it takes for you to live a righteous life. You have to believe on the Lord Jesus to be made righteous. To live righteous, you have to believe on the words of God concerning every aspect of your life. That is why it's important to spend time discovering, meditating upon the scripture so that you can know what the scripture says. By reading and meditating and believing and acting, then you are living a righteous life based on your faith. Because you see, in the New Testament, righteousness comes by faith. That's how righteousness comes in the New Testament. So, it says that strong meat belongeth to them that are full of age. Even those who by reason of use have their senses exercised to discern, both good and evil. Verse 1, chapter 6. Therefore, living the principles of the doctrine of Christ. That word principles is actually the elementary principles of the doctrine of Christ. Let us go on unto perfection, not laying again the foundation of repentance from dead works. Did you see that? What does it mean? Not laying again the foundation of repentance from dead works. You see, one of the characteristics of baby Christians is that they are always repenting. That is one of the characteristics of born again, of baby Christians. Every time they want to pray, oh God, I repent. Oh God, I repent. From what? From every sin I've committed knowingly and unknowingly. Baby Christians are always repenting. Have you been to prayer meetings? You see, even some folks who are, so to speak, leading. He said, may we all repent as we approach the Father. May we all repent. And from what? Just repent from all sins and dead works, lifeless things you've done, things that have the capacity to kill. Repent. Repent, repent. And then, we all fall on our feet. Oh Lord, we repent. And the Lord says, from what? You see, that is one of the characteristics of a baby Christian. They are elementary principles of the doctrines of Christ. You need to understand God's provision for sin. You see, 1 John says, I write these things unto you so that you do not sin. Alright? He says, but if anyone sins, we have an advocate with the Father. Jesus Christ, the righteous one. Now, God does not expect us to live in sin. Now, when you sin, He expects you immediately to confess that sin right there and then. Not for you to wait till we have prayer meeting tomorrow evening and to say, okay, may we all now confess all the sins we committed last week. You ought to have confessed it right there when you committed it. Not to pile them in a shelf, a fire. You understand? On Monday I fought, on Tuesday I slapped somebody, on Wednesday I smoked cigarette. And then before you pray, oh Lord, we repent. And I find a lot of people, they are specialists in repenting. And they don't know how to receive. Receive. Everybody say receive forgiveness. They know how to repent, asking for it, but they don't know how to receive it. You need to understand, when you ask for forgiveness, God forgives you even before you asked. That's the truth I'm telling you. The same blood with which you were born again is the same blood that cleanses your life every day. Are you listening? Let me show you something. Flip over to 1 John. Let me show you something. 1 John chapter... Because you know, a lot of people, the devil knows how to make you feel. You see, the reason why you are being punished now is because of what you committed 5 years ago. And then you just believe. You are still a baby struggling with the issue of repentance. Okay? First John, have you found it? I said, have you found it? Oh, I love this. Verse 5. This then is the message which we have heard of him and declare unto you. Chapter 1, verse 5. First John, chapter 1, verse 5. This then is the message which we have heard of him and declare unto you that God is light. In him is no darkness at all. Praise God. If we say that we have fellowship with him and walk in darkness, we lie and do not the truth. What does that mean? If we say we are his children, if we say we're born again, if you say you have made Jesus the Lord of your life, and you are consistently living a life of sin, that is darkness, then you are lying to yourself and lying to us. Your claim of being born again is a lie. That's what he says. Because if you are a child of God, you don't consistently practice sinning. Are you following me? Now, he says, if we say that we have fellowship, verse 6, with him and walk in darkness, we lie and do not the truth. Verse 7. But if we walk in the light, I like this. Somebody says, how do I walk in the light? Which light? Is it sunlight or moonlight? No, it is the light of God's word. Bible says the entrance of the word of God is light. Are you listening to me? If you do and live your life based on the word, that's what it means. That's what it means to walk in the light. Walking in the light means living your life based on what God's word says. God's word says it, and that's what you want to do. Now, if you walk in the light, or if you walk in the word as he is in the light, watch this. We have fellowship one with another. That's we and the Father. And watch this. And the blood of Jesus Christ, his son, cleanseth us from all sin. Now, what sin? What sin is he cleansing me from when I am walking in the light? I don't know if you're following what I'm showing you here. What does it mean? If we walk in the light as he is in the light, okay, he says we have fellowship one with another, and the blood of Jesus cleanseth us from all sin. And let me show you something, what this means. You see, when you are walking in the light, you are walking in the light that you have. You do not have all the light there is to have. Are you listening to me? And so, there are aspects of your life where you do not have light. Because you do not have all the light there is to have. But it says here, if you are walking in the light of what you have, the knowledge of the word that you have, what happens is this. The blood of Jesus goes into a continuous action in your life. In those areas where you do not have complete light or the light, for which reason you do make mistakes. And this blood cleanses those areas of your life even without you confessing it. Are you following me? It's a continuous wash the blood is doing. Because you are not yet perfect. And the purpose of that blood is to preserve, is to protect, is to uphold you while you are on your way to perfection. Are you listening to this? Now, look at the next verse. I want you to get this. And then he said in verse 8, if we say that we have no sin, we deceive ourselves. What does that mean? That means you're walking in the light. You don't have all the light. Even though you're walking in the light, you cannot claim that you have all the light. That means even though you're walking the light that you have, there are areas where you are still in darkness. And you make mistakes in those areas without even knowing. You didn't know that you sinned. So, he is saying there are lots of sins that believers find themselves in that it's not like they plan to sin. In fact, they didn't even know it was a sin because they were walking in the light that they have. In these areas, they don't have light. But the fact that you don't have light in those areas does not make you exonerated if you do wrong things in those areas. It's still a sin. It's still a sin. But you are working in the sincerity of your heart. You are working in the light that you have. And so, without even you requesting, the blood of Jesus constantly cleanses you in those aspects of your life. I don't know if you're following this. So when they say, may we all repent from the sins we cannot know, plus the ones we know, plus all the... See, the blood has cleansed it before you ever came. Are you listening to me? Now, look at what he says next. Verse 8. If we say that we have no sin, we deceive ourselves. And that's true. Anyone who says he doesn't have sin is deceiving himself, because you do not have all the light there is to have. So you're not walking in all the light there is. You're only walking in the light that you possess. But what about the areas where you don't possess light? You're walking in ignorance in those areas. And everything you do in those areas of your life is sin. But he says, if you walk in the light that you have, as he is in the light, the blood of Jesus cleanses you from all sin. What sin? The sins that come into your life in those areas where you do not have light. Now, watch this. Verse 8 again. If we say that we have no sin, we deceive ourselves and the truth is not in us. Verse 9. If we confess our sins. Now what sin is this now? Now this is a different type of sin. This is a sin, a deliberate breakage of God's will, God's word for your life in areas where you have light. You know this thing is not right, but you did it. And immediately after you finish doing it, your heart smote you. Is that right? Now, that's the sin, he says, you must confess. Now, if we and you are not supposed to postpone the confession till you see the priest. You know, people say, well, let's go for confession. and they have a day that they go for confession. No! No, because at that time, when that sin is in your life, if you don't confess it, your fellowship with your father is broken. You don't want to live 1 minute without fellowship with your father. So why would you postpone it? Till when they say, the prayer leader says, okay, we've come to God. No, we've always been with God. Are you listening to me? We have not just come to God because we came to church. The truth is, we brought God here. Shout amen if you understand what I'm talking about. Why did I say that? Because God lives in you. You are his dwelling place. You are his habitation. You don't need to wait, you know, until you get to the physical building called church before you confess your sins. Once you know you have done wrong, immediately repent and say, Lord Jesus, I receive your forgiveness. I receive your mercy. And forget it when you have repented. Forget about it. Because, look at what he says. Are you still there? If we, verse 9, confess our sins, he is faithful and just. I like those two terms. Faithful and just. He is not just faithful, he is just. He is not just, he's faithful. What does it mean? He is reliable. You can count on him. His reliability cannot be compromised for anything. He is reliable. You can count on him to forgive you. He is not like a man who says, you know, this is the seventh time you have committed this sin. Men keep records of wrong. God said, their sins and iniquities I will remember no more. It means he will not keep record. That's what God said.
1: 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Now, this has been your host, Pastor Emmanuel Ogbeche, asking you to keep living in God's divine presence. God bless you richly, and bye-bye.
2: We are diplomats in this place. We represent God to this generation. If you want to meet with Jesus, you don't need to go to Jerusalem. Hallelujah! You are being built. You are being built. You are building together for an habitation of God through the Holy Spirit. You are being built. We want you to know you are not trying to get blessed. You are not on your way to get the blessing. The blessing is already on your life. You are already blessed, the Bible says.
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4: God say the mountain shall depart. It is because the land where you have come to dwell is a land of hills and mountains. There will be mountains, but the prophecy against those mountains is that they shall depart. Every time your back feels like a sharp pain, and the devil is telling you that's the first stage of spinal disintegration or degeneration. You know, the devil is such a bad individual. How can you just say if somebody has backache and then you're calling it spinal something? It was just a backache. But the devil is going to try to give you some, you know, serious words about it. And now as you have that pain, and you feel the pain, you must know there's something you have. Such as you have. Such as you have. Peter said, such as I have, give ID. Acts 3, verse 6. Peter says, silver and gold have I none. Such as I have, give I thee. Emphasis on the word Peter said. Peter said, Peter said, Peter said. Peter said, Peter said, Peter said. Peter said, Peter said, Peter said, Peter said. Peter said, Peter said, Peter said. What did Peter say? Because whatever Peter said is going to come to pass. What have you been saying, sister, brother? What have you been saying? Because whatever you're saying is going to come to pass. Whether your life becomes, you know, when we say we are in a season of walking and leaping and praising God, some people only raise their hands in church. But I want to hear you saying it every day. It's my season of walking and leaping and praising God. I walk and leap forward spiritually in the name of Jesus. Stagnation is gone. I'm making progress. You got to say it. Say amen. Amen. Please use your mouth. Say amen. Amen. You have to practice it in church. Because if you don't start practicing it here, back in the house, you're not going to, you just sit there. That is what is called depression. You know what depression means? It means you are depressed to the point you cannot talk. Have you tried to ask a depressed person, how are you? They don't talk. The devil shuts their mouth. And if the devil can shut your mouth, you are finished. Amen. You have to learn to open your mouth. Open your mouth now. Shout amen. Amen. Shout it loud. Amen. Amen. Say, I refuse to be defeated. In the name of Jesus. Say, I walk. I leap forward. And I live in praise. One more time. Say, I walk. I leap forward. I live in praise. Peter said, silver and gold have I none. Thank God he didn't stop there. But that's where most people stop. Pastor, you don't understand, I'm broke. No, don't stop there. Continue. Say something else. Don't stop there. Don't stop there. How dare you stop there? Don't stop there. You don't want to stop there. The facts of physical realities shows that you are broke. But you don't say it and stop there. You got to go forward and bring forth the loving kindness of God. Why did God say the mountain shall depart? It is because the land where you have come to dwell is a land of hills and mountains. There will be mountains, But the prophecy against those mountains is that they shall depart. Peter said, silver and gold have I none. And I can imagine the beggar looking at him like, so you are in a bad position as I am. Why then did you ask me to look up at you? But Peter didn't stop there. Peter said, such as I have. Brothers and sisters, every time you get a report, medical report, physical report, reports from the devil, there's always something you have. Every time your back feels like a sharp pain, and the devil is telling you that's the first stage of spinal disintegration or degeneration. You know, the devil is such a bad individual. How can you just say somebody has backache and then you're calling his spinal something? It was just a backache. But the devil is going to try to give you some, you know, serious words about it. And now as you have that pain and you feel the pain, you must know there's something you have. Amen. Such as you have. Such as you have. Peter said, such as I have, give I thee. Hallelujah. Do you really know that you have something, everybody? Come on, let me ask your neighbor. Tap your neighbor. I said, do you know you have something? Do you know you have something? Do you know? You have an authority vested in the name of Jesus. Everybody listen to this. Peter says, silver and gold have I none, such as I have, give I thee. Everybody listen. By this time when Peter is talking to this guy, was the guy lame? Answer me. Yes. When Peter said, look on us, was the guy lame? Yes. When Peter said, silver and gold have I none, was the guy lame? When Peter said, such as I have, give I thee, was the guy lame? Yes. Now, in the name of Jesus Christ of Nazareth. What I want you to see is this. Peter is walking through this gate. No dime in his pocket. You know, some of you, some people, when they are broke, that's how they come for the service. They sit down. And I'm up here shouting, shout amen! That's how you know they are broke. Look at anybody and say, are you broke? Because such as I have given you now, in the name of Jesus Christ of Nazareth, rise up financially. What I want you to see is the fact that Peter had something didn't mean it changed the man's condition. You can have something and still be broke. You can have something and still be sick. You can have the supernatural power of God that can give you peace and still be without peace. You can have the supernatural power of God that can turn around any mountain and still have mountains looking at you every day. Until you activate what you have. Until you deploy what you have. Until you release what you have. Let me tell you something. All the 40 days that David, you know, that Goliath harassed the children of Israel, David was in the country. He did not just move into the country the day he killed Goliath. He had always been in the country for the 40 days. And for those 40 days, Goliath kept harassing and kept screaming, "Give me a man and I'm going to kill the fellow." And for as long as nobody deployed what he or she had, Goliath persisted. Many of the challenges that Christians are faced with is because we are not deploying the force of faith. You have faith and you need to start deploying it. I am saying you need to put your faith out. Change doesn't just happen because you need change. Wishes do not implement changes either. I wish I could get a job. Job doesn't come like that. Somebody has to say, "In the name of Jesus Christ, I command my job to come into my hands. In the name of Jesus Christ, I command." Now, you must not forget this. Jesus is the Word of God personified. He came to the earth to demonstrate to us how to live. In John chapter 2, his mother said to the guys, "Are you listening to me?" Tap somebody by the side. Say, "Are you listening?" Give somebody some slap by the side. Are you listening? Are you listening? Yeah. Hallelujah. Yeah. Because I'm about to see you take off under this anointing of the supernatural and begin to implement change in every area of your life. Are you hearing me? As long as we permit that crippled guy to stay by the gate, he will stay there crippled. Somebody needs to look at him and say, "In the name of Jesus Christ of Nazareth, get up. Get up. I'm talking to you, you crippled financial life. I command you to get up." And you have enough scriptures to use, eh? I'm telling you, you have enough scriptures to use. If you don't know them, get into the book of Isaiah. Isaiah said, "You shall be called an eternal excellency, the joy of many generations." He said, "Your gates shall be open day and night." Some of you have been trying to lock your gates. Meanwhile, God is saying, "Your gates shall be open day and night." Open the gates. Why? He says that men may bring unto you the wealth of the Gentiles. That word should not depart out of your mouth. You're supposed to wake up every day in the name of Jesus Christ. "My gates are open day and night." Say amen. I said, say amen. Especially in the area of finances. See, spiritual principles, there are two ways you can prosper. You can prosper by walking yourself like an ass, a donkey. You walk. And your backs are aching you. Prosper by grace. People who walk like that, after they have walk. At the end of the month, they give them 22,000. He said, "Please, can I have 200? The 200 for what? What are you doing with it?" "No, I don't have enough." Because you know how they got it? They got it by suffering. But there's a realm of prosperity that many of you don't know, which I want you to come up into. Pastor, I don't understand. I'm talking about the type where you sit in your house and you are declaring, "It is written in the name of Jesus Christ that the Lord gave unto Job twice as much and every man gave him a piece of money. I declare in the name of Jesus, every man gives me a piece of money. Everywhere I go, everywhere I turn, people give me piece of money. Businesses come to me that bring piece of..." Job 42. What do you confess? What are you confessing for crying out loud? Job 42. Give it to us there. Have you found it? Yes, every man giving him a piece of money. Have people been giving you a piece of money? Yes. Hello? Amen. You want to know how to get them to give you a piece of money? Job 42. Hallelujah. This is a realm of operation that some of you need to tap into. Job 42, verse number 11. Let's read from verse 10. "Faith coming by hearing. Faith coming by hearing. Faith coming by hearing. Faith does not come by having head. Faith coming by hearing by the word of God. Faith coming by hearing by the word of God." I want you to catch faith for this realm. The Lord turned the captivity of Job when he prayed for his friend. Also, the Lord gave Job twice as much. Who has faith to take that?
2: twice as much. Do you have faith to take that? Say, I take it. Are you listening to me? You should know how to operate scriptures. The next verse. And there came unto him all his brethren. Say amen. Because people are coming to you. People are coming to you. They are coming to you, coming with their piece of money. Should I keep this preaching to myself? There came unto him all his brethren and his sisters, and all that had been of his acquaintance before, and did eat bread with him in his house. They bemoaned him and comforted him over all the evil the Lord had brought upon him. Well, that was not the Lord that did that. The part I'm coming to, and listen, when you read the Bible, you need to know which part belongs to you. Jump the ones that's not yours. Say amen. Pastor, but how do you ask us to jump some part and collect other parts? That was what God told Joshua. He said, I set before you life and death. Do what? Choose the life part. That part is death. I don't want that part. I want that last part. Every man. Everybody shout and say, every man. Every man. One more time. Say, every man. Every man. What does that mean? It doesn't mean some men. It doesn't mean a few men. Every man. Say, I believe.
5: I
2: speak.
5: Say, so
2: this is my spirit. My spirit of faith. I believe, therefore I speak. Every man gives me a piece of money. In the name of Jesus. Every man gives me an earring of gold.
0: One of my sons in Port Harcourt said this to me. He said, Pastor, you shared this word with us. And I took a hold of it. I started declaring it. Every man gives me a piece of money. And out of nowhere, here comes different types of people coming to me. Say, oh, there's some money I was supposed to have given you. Oh, I'm so sorry. Oh, I'm so sorry. And you are sorry. Bring it. It's okay. No need to be sorry. That's how, you know, finances started traveling. You must understand that the just shall live by the word of God. This is the word of God. You live by these words, not by your job. That's why some people take wrong jobs. Because you are afraid that you can only prosper through a wrong job. The job that will take you away from hearing this kind of stuff on a Sunday morning. You shouldn't take that job. Amen. You should resign from it. Yes. Say amen.
5: Amen.
2: Pastor, but if I resign, how do I survive? I'm showing you how to survive. You stay in your house in the name of Jesus. Father, I live by faith. You supply my needs according to your riches and glory by Christ Jesus. Every job that belongs to me, comes into my hand supernaturally in the name of Jesus Christ.
5: Amen.
2: Can you do that?
6: Yes, sir.
2: I say, can you do that?
5: Yes.
2: Okay, let's go to Mark 11. Mark 11. Praise God. I said praise God.
5: Amen.
2: You need to learn to do the word. Do the word. Do the word. Mark 11. Let me show you something here. Mark 11. Mark 11. Hallelujah. I said amen.
5: Amen.
2: Look at this. This is so interesting. Verse 12. On the morrow, when they were come. Mark 11 verse 12. When they were come from Bethany, he was hungry. Hello. How many of you know that Jesus was hungry? You know, some people think that Jesus was eating spiritual food in such a way that he never was hungry. The scripture says he was hungry. All right? What happened? Next verse. And seeing a fig tree afar off having leaves, he came if haply he might find anything thereon. Did you hear me? And when he came to it, he found nothing but leaves, for the time of figs was not yet. Oh, hallelujah. Can I share this with you? When he got hungry, he put his believing out. He came to this tree, and he was believing to find fruits on the tree. Remember, faith believes and does what?
4: and speaks. Now, faith is not complete by believing only. I know that many of you have been believing that you are going to get a house. But you have not gotten the house. I'm going to show you why you have not gotten it. Because the fact that you believe that you are going to get a house is not going to give you the house. Your faith process is not complete. Believing is stage one. I believe God's going to do it. I believe. In your heart. Stage two is what determines whether you will get the house or not. He came to this tree believing that he would get a fruit to eat. And the Bible says there was not fruit on the tree. Why? Because it was not time for that fig to bear fruit. So, everybody say naturally. That tree was not supposed to bear fruit. Come on, are you following this? But this is Jesus. And it's about to show you something. That you are not bound to natural laws. And you should raise your mindset above natural limitations. You shouldn't give up because the natural says give up. You shouldn't believe. You know, people have this way of just... And that's why we have a propagation of depression. You don't have a job. Your aunties do not have. Your cousins do not have. So you believe you'll not be able to pay your rent at the end of the month. So what happens to you? You start panicking. Panic attack. I don't know how I'm going to pay my rent. And I'm like, do you believe that God will supply your needs? Yes, Pastor, I believe. But I don't know how I'm going to pay. I don't know how I'm going to pay. So you believe God will supply, but your confessions are opposite to what you believe. Everybody listen, because this scripture is a classic demonstration of the importance of your believing aligning with your words. Next verse. What happened to the tree? Come on, everybody. Verse 14. Give me verse 14 quickly. Verse 14. And Jesus, everybody, let's read it together. Everybody, one, two, go. May I ask you a question? Was that what he was believing for? Talk to me. Was that what he was believing for? Was that, come on, it's not a trick question. Was that what he was believing for? He came if happily he will find fruit. He is believing for fruit. But he spoke opposite to what he believed. To train us on faith. That was not a mistake. It's not like he's going around town cursing every tree that's misbehaving. He's not that kind of prophet. Are you following? So say, somebody disappoints you, I place a curse on your family because you refuse to give me the job. Jesus doesn't do that. He's not that kind of person. You know how people are? But say, I'm not going to give it to you. I place a curse on you and your mother and all your family members for not respecting a man of God. Jesus doesn't do that. He is grace personified. And grace is a teacher. He is teaching. That's why the disciples heard what he said. He knew they were going to come back tomorrow to ask him another question. So he threw the revelation out there. That the fact that you are believing for fruit from a tree doesn't mean the tree is going to give you the fruit. What causes the tree to give you the fruit is that you will have to tell the tree, release a fruit now. And what happened? Fruits will start coming out from the leaves. Do you think Jesus couldn't have told that tree to release fruits? Come on. If he told Peter to cast his net to a side of an ocean that they have swept clean. They've used all forms of digital means to sweep that water. There were no fishes. There were no little fishes. There were no, what kind of crab? There were no crabs, no prawns, no, what are those other smaller type of fingerlings? It did not exist in that water. Peter came back when Jesus said, cast your net. He's like, sir, with all due respect. We know you're a man of God, but there's no fish there. Don't punish us unnecessarily. If we cast this net, it will pack all the debris in the water. We have been washing this net since. But the master says, cast the net into that same water for a catch. Spirit of faith. Spirit of faith. Spirit of faith. The water does not yield to you of itself, but you can make it yield by the force of the supernatural. Are you there?

0: Dog, we are waiting for people to come and buy. We don't wait for them. We command them to come. We call them from their villages. We call them from Carlton V. We call them from wherever they are. Come out of something. Wherever you are, I'm calling you forth in the name of Jesus Christ to come and buy my hot dog. Is that how you do your own business? That's the problem. Peter dragged the net in disobedience. Even in disobedience, the word of God is the word of God. The instruction is to the fishes. The fishes know to be obedient. You are the one to go and collect it. He throws in the net all the fishes in the country. I've gathered at that spot. Not ordinary, you know. These are heavy duty fishes. They don't swim fast. You know those fishes that swim very fast? You can't see any flesh to it. These ones move like. And they are arriving and positioning themselves inside the net. There is no struggle. You know when you're trying to catch a fish, it's like, do it quick. These fishes are not in a hurry. They are here to go home with you because the word of the maker has decreed that they should follow you home. That's what faith will do to you. That's what faith will do to every area of your life if you use it. Especially in the name of Jesus Christ. So Jesus turned to this tree and says to the tree, no man eat fruit of you hereafter forever. Forever. That was not what he was believing for. And like Jesus, speak to the tree. Don't carry your net, your bed, and lie down beside the tree. And say, okay, let me watch if the tree is going to die. I just told it to die. Jesus didn't do that. That's what most people do. Say, well, Pastor, we told the tree to die. We are waiting for it to die. And then you are standing there, and the devil is telling you, this tree died. Forget to. It's not going to die at all. Look at the leaves. They're even greener than when you spoke to it. And then what happens to you, because you are standing there beside the tree waiting for it to die, you start saying something. Now it looks like this tree is not going to die. So what happened? You have changed what you said before. So now the tree is confused. We were told to die. Now we are told it seems like we are not going to die. So it tried to die and then it came back to life. That's what's been happening in most people's life. Are you following this? When evil strikes anyone near you, don't just fold your hands and say, oh, so much evil. That's the time to leap into Psalm 91. In the name of Jesus Christ, I stop every evil from my family. Are you following this? There shall no evil before me. No plague shall come near my dwelling. I have declared that in the name of Jesus Christ. All my cousins are covered by the blood of Jesus. No evil shall befall them. No weapon fashioned against us shall prosper. You will have to say something.
1: Now, that's about all we can take on the program today. If you have not yet made the Lord Jesus Christ the Lord of your life, I would like to invite you to do so today. The Bible says that God so loved the world that he gave his only begotten Son, that whosoever believes in him should not perish, but have everlasting life. If you'd like to make that decision, say these words after me. Say, Lord Jesus, I receive you into my life as my Lord and Savior. Thank you, Father, for saving my soul, in Jesus' name. Now, if you have prayed that prayer, we'd like to hear from you. You can contact us. You can use our contact details as shown on the screen. And I want you to know that he who began a good work in you will complete it until the day of Jesus Christ. Now, Pastor Emmanuel Ogbeche here asking you to keep living in God's divine presence. God bless you richly and bye-bye.
2: Welcome to the teaching ministry of Pastor Emmanuel Ogbeche. God's word is his instrument of change. We know as you listen that your life will not remain the same. Enjoy the word made plain.
0: Hallelujah. If you have your Bibles, I'm going to ask you to turn into the book of 2 Corinthians chapter 5.

0: 2 Corinthians chapter number 5, verse number 16. Wherefore, henceforth, know we no man after the flesh. Look your neighbor at the other and say, I don't know you after the flesh. I refuse to know you after the flesh. Hallelujah. God, this is God's holy writ. The Spirit of God says, henceforth, know we no man after the flesh. Yea, though we have known Christ after the flesh, yet now henceforth know we him no more according to the flesh. Verse 17. Therefore, if any man be in Christ, he is a new creature. He is not a refurbished creature. He is not a panel beaded and resprayed creature. He is not a renovated creature. Are you listening to me? He is what? A new, brand new creature. Say, I'm a new creature. Are you a new creature? Somebody say, I'm a new creature. Hallelujah. If any man be in Christ, he is a new creature. Old things are passed away. Behold, all things are become new. All things have become new. Not some things, not a few things. Are you there? How many things have become new? All things. The choice of words was specifically chosen to communicate a point. It says, all things have become new. Hallelujah. And I like verse 18. Verse 18 says, and all of those new things are of God. There ain't nothing about a devil in there. There ain't nothing about sin in there. All of the new things in my spirit are of God. Hallelujah. Oh, this is beautiful. And all things are of God who hath reconciled us. Can everybody say the word? Reconciled us. You know, sometimes when you read the scripture, we miss the revelation because the English dictionary has weakened the words that were originally translated here and brought down and watered down the meaning of the word reconciled, you know, to the end where people think when the Bible says we have been reconciled to God, it means the quarrel between we and God have been settled. Are you there? No. Check the Greek word translated reconciled. It means totally changed. It speaks about a work done on the one who is reconciled. Let me put it this way. The word reconciled is not used to imply that our quarrel with God has been settled. Yes, we do know that we and God are no longer quarreling, but it simply is used to actually reveal that your spirit has been totally made into God-likeness. It's been totally changed into the image of God. The word translated reconciled actually means total change. It means your spirit was totally renovated. Well, we shouldn't use the word renovate because it's actually recreated. Recreated in the image. Right now, I'm telling you, if your spirit was to step out of your body and Jesus was to walk out in, you know, from the spirit realm and both of you stand there, you can't tell the difference. You look exactly like Jesus on the inside. Shout amen, brother. Your spirit is full of the nature of God. Your spirit is full of the life of God. Your spirit, you are like God. That's what is called God-likeness. That's what reconciliation means. If you notice what Paul is talking about there, if you're still with me, are we there? Verse 18. And all things out of God. That's why he said all things out of God. All of the things that are now new in the spirit, in you, they are of God. They are of God's class. They are of God's characteristics. They are of God's quality. Are you listening to me? They are not things you're trying to get or achieve. They are things that have been reworked, recreated into you. You know, when you're creating things, you add all the different attributes and virtues you need to be in it. God is saying while you were being recreated, God changed every part of your spirit to look exactly like him. He put his nature, his life, his energy in your human spirit. His characteristics are in your spirit. Are you there? That's why the Bible says we have the mind of Christ. Are you listening to this? And all things are of God who hath reconciled us, totally changed us to himself. Are you there? Totally changed us. Everybody say, I've been totally changed. Not some of you changed, all of you changed. Are you there? Not half of you changed, all of you changed. Somebody says, Pastor, but you know, when you preach like this, you make us feel as though we are super holy. But you need to understand that I'm a very bad person. You need to change the way you think about yourself. Man is a spirit. He has a soul. He lives in a body. Man's mind is tuned according to the nature of who lives on the inside. The old you who used to live on your inside has trained your mind and your body to live and act ungodly. And so God, through the circumcising work of the word of God, circumcise your human spirit with the double-edged sword of the word of God. The word of God pierced into your human spirit and cut the spirit open. The old life in your spirit was poured out, and the eternal life of God, the Zoe of God, the energy that makes God God, was poured into your human spirit. Now the life of God is in your spirit. Are you listening to me? Now we need to teach your head and your mind that all things have become new. Hallelujah. Oh, glory to God. This is good. He says, and all things are of God who have totally changed us. Say it again. I've been totally changed. And I want you need to get this in your spirit. And this is why the Bible says, be you transformed by the renewing of your mind. Be you transformed by the renewing of your mind. You've got to change the way you think about yourself. You've got to change the way you see yourself. You've got to change the way you talk about yourself. You've got to change the way the world sees you. The world may see you as ugly, but God sees you as beautiful. Say, I'm beautiful. Oh, I like that. Oh, that's a song. I like that song. It says, you're beautiful. You're beautiful. The Spirit of the Lord lives and dwells in you. Look at your neighbor and say, you're beautiful. Are you beautiful?
1: Yes.
0: Come on, talk to me. Are you beautiful?
1: Yes.
0: Do you believe you are? You must never let anyone tell you that you are ugly, because you are the most beautiful creature God ever made. Well, Pastor, you see, I don't really know. I've been facing rejection in the whole of my family, you know, and I think it's because I'm the ugliest. Who said that? Well, it's okay. Your father may have born you the ugliest in your family. That's why you got reborn. You got born again. All right. Perhaps your dad didn't do it well at first. You see, now you're born again. Say, I'm born again. And you are born again. And now the Bible says you are the fairest. Now, there's this little poem, is it story when we were in nursery school? There's this, whether it's a story, a poem, whatever, you know, where someone stands before the mirror and says, mirror, mirror on the wall, who's the fairest of us all? Did you read that story? Hello? And I like that, because they are asking the mirror. And the mirror knows who's the fairest.
1: And tonight, can I announce to you that the word of God is the mirror of the born again believer. And the mirror of God's word says, you are the fairest of them all. Now, some people think I made that up, you know. They think I made that up. Oh, glory to God. Wow. I said, wow. Are you in church? Wow. Psalm 45. Just keep your hands here in 2 Corinthians 5 because I'm not done. Just flip over to Psalm 45. Psalm 45. Hallelujah. Oh, glory. Look at this. Psalm 45. Are you there? He says, verse 1, my heart is indicting a good matter. I speak of the things which I have made touching the king. This is God. My tongue is the pen of a ready writer. Verse number 2, are you there? Are you there? I don't know who this is talking about, but I know how to identify with it, brother. This is talking about me. This is God's word about me. And this is talking about you as well. Hey, did you see this? He says, thou, do you see that? Hello? Thou art. Notice he doesn't say thou art trying to be. Thou art fairer than the children of men. Come on, shout amen, somebody. This is you. Oh my God. Did you ever see this? He says, thou art fairer. Are you listening to this? See, the nature, the image of God in you makes you the most fair, makes you the most beautiful. Oh my goodness. Thou art fairer than the children of men. You are more glorious. You are more comely. You are more favored. Listen to me. This has nothing to do with the shape of your head. Don't say, oh no, pastor, I wish my head was a bit square. No, it has nothing to do with the shape of your hair. Has nothing to do with your physical structure. This is the mirror, mirror on the wall. Who is the fairest of us all? And the mirror says, thou art fair. In fact, he says, my heart is indicting a good matter. I'm about to say something about what he has made concerning the king. Who is the king? He has made us kings and priests unto our God. Are you there? And then the mirror says, thou art fairer than the children of men. You ought to say, thank you, Jesus. Are you there? Oh, my word. You know, God's word is so good. I'm telling you, this is really good. Thou art fairer than the children of men. Grace is poured into thy lips. Therefore, God hath blessed thee forever. Come on, shout, I'm blessed. This is you. God hath, it's not, therefore God hath. Grace is poured into your lips. Therefore God hath blessed you forever. Why? Because you are fairer than the children of men. You need to start walking with this new type of superiority complex. People say, well, why are you so acting this way? Well, you know, I'm word motivated, word inspired. If you know what I know, you would act the way I act. Are you there? And then don't be afraid when people envy you because, you know, people generally envy people that are superior. They talk ugly about you because they know they are not as good as you are. They backbite you. You know what it means to backbite? It means they are behind, so they have to bite from the back. That's what backbiting means. It means they are actually behind. They know they are behind. They are not as fair as you are. They are not as gifted as you are. Not as blessed as you are. Not as righteous as you are. Not as favored as you are. Not as holy as you are. So they stay behind you and bite. Try to bite from the back. Back bites. That shouldn't give anybody troubles. You should just leave those behind.
0: and keep doing what you know how to do. Let grace continuously come out of your lips. Oh, I like this. Wow. Back up to 2 Corinthians 5. Glory to God. The Spirit of the Lord said to me, September will be a super month. Wow. Glory to God. This is one month you don't want to miss church. It's going to be a super month. Amen. Are you back to 2 Corinthians 5? Okay. So, I was in verse 18. So, verse 18 says that all of the new things that are in us are of God. Are you there? So, when you think of all the things in God, these are the things in us now. God is love, and He has shed abroad His love on our insides. The same love being that He is that makes Him beautiful. Beautiful in holiness. Have you read it in the book of Psalm? Praise Him in the beauty of His holiness. You know, the beauty of His holiness is actually seen in the beauty of His love in motion. God is beautiful in holiness because love is the most beautiful force in existence. Hatred is the most ugly thing you've ever known. When you see it in action, it's ugly. You don't want to have anything to do with it. It's the most inconsistent and most unpredictable force. Are you listening to me? But love is beautiful. Love is dedicated. Love is consecrated. Are you there? Wow. That same love He has shed abroad in my heart. I'm a love being. I'm a love. That's why I'm beautiful. That's why I'm the fairest of them all. Are you listening to me? You ain't going to catch me talking ugly about somebody because grace is poured into my lips. Are you there? You ain't going to catch me criticizing, attacking, talking, you know, backbiting. No, people who backbite are behind. I'm in front. I don't backbite. You see? There ain't no back to bite. When you're in front, there ain't no back to backbite. You know what it means to backbite? It means to stay behind and talk ugly about her, about him, about his head, and how he's so arrogant, and how you don't like the way she moves around and tries to make herself be everywhere in the church. That's backbiting. You see? I don't like the way she does. I don't like the way his head is. And then you go around and transfer the backbiting attitude to some other fellow who's also behind like you. When you listen to a backbiter, it means two of you are behind. And if you know you are not behind, tell the fellow, sorry, you are behind. I'm in front. You want to backbite, you can back my back. That's okay. But you see, the Bible says the glory of God shall be your rear covering. You try to run into my back, you run into the glory of God. And I'm telling you, brother, if you come across the glory of God on an Egyptian pathway to the Red Sea, it will cause darkness for you at night. I mean, at daytime. Are you there? You'll not be able to see. You wonder what is happening. It's daytime, but you can't see because you're running into my back. You can backbite the back of somebody who does not have the life and the energy of God on his inside. But when you know that these born-again believers, they are new creations, temples of the living God. God lives in them. Are you listening to me? And His glory lives in us. You don't want to come backbiting such a back. Because the fire of the glory at the back could fry your hair. People don't know what happened to her. All of a sudden, she can't get up anymore from the bed. What happened? No, well, the last we know was that she was in a discussion where they were discussing about one of the sisters in the church. That was the last we know that happened to her. And she was involved. She said a few things. Well, the way she spoke, I think she shouldn't have spoken. Man, the glory. Well, you see, that's for those that are behind. Can somebody say, I'm in front? All right, so that's not you. Praise the Lord. I said, praise the Lord.
1: So all things are of God who had totally changed us. Say, I've been totally changed. Say it with an attitude. I've been totally changed. Are you there? Totally changed. Changed from a life of failure into a life of victory. He always causes me to triumph in Christ Jesus. I walk with that mentality now. I am a winner, not a loser. I am a success going somewhere to happen. Are you listening to me? I've got the mind that's touched. Are you there? Whatever my hand finds to do, prospers. That's the mind that's touched. Have you heard about the mind that's touched? How many of you know you have the mind that's touched? You've got it. Somebody says, Pastor, but honestly speaking, when I look at the practical realities of what is going on around me, listen to me. While we look not at the things which are seen, for the things which are seen are temporal. The things which are not seen are eternal. Our light affliction worketh for us a far more and exceeding an eternal weight of glory, while we look not at the things which are seen. You should stop looking at the things which are seen. And start looking at the word of God. Are you listening to this? The word of God says you're totally changed. Don't say, well, I hope so. That's not faith. That's hoping. All right. Faith says, I believe I'm totally changed. Faith says, I believe all things are passed away. Faith says, I believe I'm a new creation. Faith says, I believe all of the new things in me are of God. Do you know God is very slow? Slow! If you want to find the slowest being, when it comes to getting angry, he is the slowest creature in existence to get angry. God is slow to anger. Slow. I mean slow to the fact you get irritated. Hello? Now, that's the likeness and the image in which you have been made. I say, you know, Pastor, you know, I have this little challenge. I'm very quick-tempered. You know, that's just me. You know, you people need to understand me that I lose it very fast. No, no, no, no, no. That one who used to lose it very fast was crucified with Christ. Nevertheless, you live. Now, the life that you live by the faith of what God has said about you in his word. And he says, your spirit is now made in the likeness of God. You have been totally changed into God-likeness. That means now you are very slow to get angry. People do things to get you angry. You're just smiling. My grandmother used to get angry at me. One of our pastors used to say, you know, Pastor, sometimes I just think you're too slow. I said, you know, that's what it takes to be a pastor and to be godlike. You've got to be slow to get angry. Not every little thing, the house is burning. What happened? No, I lost my temper. Pastor, I lost my temper. I lost my temper. I gave her a five-fold ministry. Oh, I lost my temper. I broke the flat screen television. I lost my temper and I smashed the phone. No, you are godlike. Somebody say, I'm godlike. You are slow to anger. Are you listening to this? That's one of the characteristics of God. You need to let this mind be in you. You need to let this attitude be in you. In your thinking, you have to start thinking this way. I am a love being. I am made in the likeness of God, in the image of God. I am very slow to get angry. Very slow. You know, my grandmother used to say to me, he said, you know, you are the most stupid person I've ever met. You're so stupid that when someone is abusing you, you would even laugh. Because when she starts cursing, my grandmother had a supernatural ability to curse. And I'm telling you, she could invent curses. Praise God. And she would curse, and I would stop and listen. And I would laugh, say, I'd be like, Mama, how do you get these curses? And she would look at me and say, you know, you're a very stupid person. You're so stupid that they would curse you and you would laugh. And I would laugh more. And she would burst into laughter. And then she would go around and tell my dad, because we were 8 kids in our house, 4 boys, 4 girls. She would look my dad and say, you know what? Even though you're my son, you only have 2 children. All the other 6 are useless. They are worthless. They are good for nothing. Who are the 2? Emmanuel and my elder brother Precious. So those are the only 2 kids you have. The others, they are good for nothing. And then you know the funny thing? The others will get angry. How can she say we are good for nothing? We will never go to the village again. Meanwhile, we were there when she was saying everyone is good for nothing. And by the time they are all gone, she doesn't find them to abuse them. So she focuses on the 2 of us who are there with her. And she practices her cursing characteristics and abilities on us. And she would curse and would laugh. She would curse and would laugh. And we fell in love with her. She fell in love with us. Are you there? You shouldn't be that type of person where, you know, somebody just talks about your hair a little bit and you lost it. They only talked about your hair. Then you can't live with my grandmother then. Then, you know, Pastor, you know, I just can't cope in that kind of environment. You are godly. You are like God. Think about God coping in this kind of environment. He copes. He still hangs around us. He sees all the kind of ugly things we do. And he doesn't say, well, you know, Jesus, you know, you died for them. So you better go see what you're going to do with them. I'm out of here. No, God doesn't do that. He keeps saying, I have loved you with an everlasting love. And with arms of mercy, I have drawn you. He keeps saying, my thoughts towards you, they are thoughts of good and not of evil. God said, I'll never think of evil about you. Never. I will never think evil about you. That's why anyone who comes around and starts prophesying evil to you and says, thus says the Lord, thus says the Lord, I see you in an accident, you need to come for prayers. You need to tell him, excuse me, thus says the Lord, thou art a false prophet. That's what you're supposed to say to him. Are you there? Because the God that I know says, I will never think. I will never think evil about you. He says, my thoughts for you, they are thoughts of good, not of evil. Even to give you a future and a hope. Even to give you an expected end. Ah! This same God says, mark ye the path of the righteous. For you shall be well with him. Say, that's my God. And I'm like him. Say, I'm like him. Now, you know what that means? That means you must never think evil about people. You know, the other day I was just thinking maybe somebody, I was thinking about somebody and I was just saying, Pastor, maybe he should just die. How many of you have thought that before? I know you're like, ah, Pastor. Yeah, I thought it. And the Spirit of God said, no, you don't think that way. He should live, but God is better he just died. No, no, don't think evil about people. Some of you think, in your mind, you just think silently. You wish certain people were dead. Some of you wish they could fire them. Some of you wish they could just leave this church for you. You see? When you check your thoughts, a lot of times... But now... We are studying this because God wants us to know we are like him. We have been totally changed. Now we need to let the thoughts and the mind of the Spirit take over the way we think. All right? Just imagine if all of us come to the point where we never think evil of one another. We always think good. And because we think good, we talk good about one another. We're always looking for how to help one another. We're always looking for how to prosper one another. We're always looking for how to lift the other person up. All right? You find out somebody doesn't have a job. All of a sudden you have sleepless nights. Why? You are praying, Father God, she's got to get a job. Lord, what can I do to help her find a job? And then you get on the internet, you become a recruiter yourself. Who are you recruiting for? You're recruiting for that brother. Not for you, because you are so good. You can't afford to see him or her not being on the job. Think about God. That's how God acts. Bible says he causes rain to fall on both the good and the evil. He doesn't say, well, you know, we
0: have saved you by the blood of Jesus. And if that was not enough for you, you will have to sort out the other matters by yourself, since you have decided to be responsible. You know, God doesn't act like that. I mean, the second son of the father of the prodigal son, you know the story of the prodigal son? He got so angry with his father. All right? Not necessarily with the boy, with his father. Because the prodigal son had been gone for a long time. And then the guy came back, you know. And the father was so excited. The father put a gold ring on his hands. Now, Jesus told that story. For those of you who were here on Sunday, where some folks have been telling you not to wear gold, that man put a gold ring on the hand of his son. And he made a feast and said, "This, my son was lost, but now he's found." The brother of the prodigal son was mad, angry. He ain't going to church on that day. Forget it. Stays at the back, boiling. You know, he wished that boy was dead. In fact, in his mind, he actually prayed, "Let him just die. Let him, no need for him to come back. You die. You die there. Don't come back to church. This place is, there's not enough space for us here. I need my space." He wished the guy evil. And the father said, "But why don't you think like this?" "No, why would I not think like that? After all, he took all your goods. He went away and wasted away his living. Can't you see the way she has been living? How can you be blessing him when you know he's an irresponsible, unholy, unrighteous, irresponsible, you know, name it, abominable." The father said, "What is your problem? I am the forgiver and the decider of who I forgive. Excuse me. Why should you be hurt that I chose to forgive somebody that you don't want to forgive? Why?" You know, a lot of Christians are like that. They just wish certain people, as they are driving their car, they will just have an accident. That's evil thinking. That's unholiness. Say, "I'm like God. And I don't think that way. Say, I don't act that way." Are you there? Say amen. Say, "I think good thoughts." Say it again. Say, "I think good thoughts." That's why the Bible says, "Whatsoever things are good, whatsoever things are of good report, whatsoever things, you know, if there be any praise, if there be any virtue, think on these things." Anytime you're thinking, just ask yourself, is there any praise about this line of thought? Right? Just ask yourself, is this, if people know that this is what I'm thinking, what would they say? Just ask yourself that thought. All right? And we need to understand that as godly people. God, just imagine if God sits in heaven and says, you see that sister, angels, and all of you, I've decided that I'm no more talking to her anymore. I'm keeping malice with her because I hate the way she behaves. All right? And then the sister doesn't know what is happening. She tries to talk to God. God says, "I'm not talking to you." God even avoids her. You know, a lot of Christians that keep malice, they don't know that that is not the character of God. God's nature, God is ever waiting to speak. He says, "He that hath an ear, let him hear." He said, "The Spirit speaketh expressly." He is always speaking, even to those that are of hardness of heart. He is speaking. If you will hear, if you will hearken unto his voice, he is always there. That is why the Bible says, "To whomsoever shall call upon the name of the Lord, he will say, here I am." While you are yet speaking, God says, "Yes. Lord, I'm so sorry. I'm so sorry for how I've misbehaved." And he says, "It's okay. I already forgave you before you came to repent." All right. Now let's get back into business. Get back into your calling. Get back into your ministry. Get back and do what I called you to do. All right. He doesn't say, "Eh, you are repentant. Are you really sure you are really repentant? Am I sure you will not do it again? Eh? I don't want to have anything to do with you. You have repented. It's okay. Just do whatever you like. I'll stay in my house. You stay in your house. I stay in my corner. You stay in your corner." No, that's malice. That's not the nature of God. Say, "I'm totally changed." You've been changed into God-likeness.
1: That's why if there's anybody you're not talking to after this service, please pick up your phone and call the person. Are you listening to me? And that's an order by the Spirit. All right? Pick up the phone and call. Send an SMS. Say, brother, I just want to love you. I'm so sorry I've not been talking to you. I've been so stupid. Please forgive me. Are you there? So, no, Pastor, but he's the one that's stupid. Just accept the stupidity and send the message. Be the stupid one. Are you there? The Bible says Jesus bore what he wasn't supposed to bear. They esteemed him stricken, smitten of God, afflicted. Yet he was wounded for our transgressions. He was bruised for our iniquities. The chastisement of our peace was upon him. Are you there? Everything he suffered, it was ours. But he bore it. He that knew no sin was made. He was made sin for us. That we may be made the righteousness of God. All right? You know what that means? That means he accepted by faith the consequences of sins that I committed. He took my sins as his sins. He believed for it. He said, Father, I receive every sin Emmanuel committed. I identify with it and I believe that I am the committer of that sin. And in the name of my Father, I go to the cross to pay the price for these sins which I have committed through Emmanuel. He committed the sins through me. Are you there? So when you look about the person, and now the person is, you know, you think the person is the one that is sinning against you, receive whatever the person has done. Take it as you doing it. And walk in unconditional, incomprehensible love. The fellow can't understand. Is she really genuine? And she's even start suspecting you. Don't care about the suspicion. Who cares about the suspicion? Go ahead and love the person. All right? Hunt the person down with your love until the person can't hide anymore. Are you there? Are you there? If the person has left the office because of you, find him to his house. If he has stopped coming to church because of you, locate his house and go down there. And say, you know what? I just came to let you know that I've been such a fool. I'm so sorry. That's not me. All right? I'm a new creation. Okay? And I love. I love with the whole of my being. I'm sorry I've not been talking to you. You know the devil now. I'm so sorry. He's the devil. You know? Please forgive me. Let's be one again. Can you do that? Help me ask your neighbor. Can you do that? You can do all things through Christ which strengtheneth you. Say, I can do all things through Christ which strengtheneth me. That's what Paul meant when he said, overcome evil with good. Are you there? I had a little, my kid sister that got married, one of the binding force of that girl to every member of our family and even extended families was the fact that you can't put her away from you. You say, get away, she'll come after you. And she's coming after you with a smile. Oh, I don't need you to be here. She's coming. You can't get her off your back. She's there. Whether you are in the mood or not in the mood. Whether you hate her, she doesn't care. Whether you talk ugly about her, she doesn't care. She's the type of person who loves and never sees into whatever you say about her. And so everybody just hooks up to her. That's how God wants us to be. God wants you to be that type of person who your granny can't get you off her back. Your mother-in-law, your sister-in-law, your uncles-in-law. Name them. Nephew-in-law. All right, aunties-in-law, and they all love you. They're talking ugly about you, but you're coming through the phone and saying, auntie, I just want to find out how you're doing today. Just want to let you know that I love you. And you heard all she said about you last week. You heard. It's not like you didn't hear. Do you know how many ugly things people talk about God? But he's still sending out his messengers. He's still sending us. Say, go ye into all the world and announce the good news of my love. Tell them that I love them with my everlasting love. And as far as the east is from the west, I have removed their transgressions. I have refused to keep their iniquities before me. And now I want them to be reconciled unto me. That's God. That's God. That's God.
0: I'm telling you, brother, if God was not this holy, this is holiness. If God was not this holy, none of us would be saved. Because if some of you check the track record of all you did to God before you came to church, just imagine all you did to God. All right, you wouldn't be here. We've been made in that image. Now God wants us to be who we really are. All right? And the first thing is to accept it mentally. You've got to receive it in your mind. You've got to receive that now you've been totally changed into the image of God, into the likeness of God. You are now God's reproduction on earth. You are the workmanship of God, created in Christ Jesus, a semblance of Him. Hallelujah. Jesus said, if you have seen me, you have seen the Father. In the same way, when men see you, they ought to see the Father. They ought to see God in you. You are God manifest in the flesh. Are you there? That's why I like to say, if you want to meet with Jesus, you don't need to go to Jerusalem because He's not there. If you want to meet with Jesus, all you need to do is come to my house. You see? We are God's headquarters. God lives in us today. His hands are in our hands. His legs are in our legs. Are you listening to me? By this shall men know that ye are my disciples indeed. When you have love, so much love, so much love, one for another. Are you there? You are such a loving personality. Everybody in the village is talking about you. Say amen. Amen. That's who you are. Someone say, you know, Pastor, you know, honestly speaking, there are some people that are unforgivable and there are some people that you just can't love them. No. Love is a spiritual force. If you don't have it, you can't walk in it. That is why it was administered supernaturally into your spirit, according to Romans 5, by the Holy Ghost. The Holy Ghost has shed abroad in your spirit the love of God. Now, you have to acknowledge the good things that are in you. You have it. It's in your spirit. Love is in your spirit. It's a force in your spirit. You have to start saying, look, I'm a love being. I'm a love creature, recreated by love, born by love. My DNA has been lovified. Good preaching. Hallelujah. Say amen. Amen. Oh yeah. My DNA has been infiltrated with love. Saturated with love. Love is patient. Love is kind. Love speaks no evil about its neighbor. Oh, love looks at you with the eyes of grace. Love is always looking at how to lift you up. Not how to condemn you and judge you and crucify you on the cross and tell you are going to hell because you're wearing gold jewelry. Is that love? Are you there? I've preached that type of message before. Only that I didn't believe it. Praise the Lord. Say, I'm a new creation. Say, I'm a new creation. Are you? Yes. All right, let's read some more. Let's read some more. Are you still in 2 Corinthians chapter 5? Excuse me. Therefore, if any man be in Christ, is a new creature, all things are passed away. Behold, all things have become new, and all things are of God, who hath totally changed us, reconciled us to himself by Jesus Christ, and hath given to us the ministry of reconciliation. So that's our job. Our job now is changing people into God-likeness. That's what we're supposed to be doing. Changing people to be like God. And how? By you acting like God. You can't be acting like the devil and trying to change people to be like God. Excuse me. Say, well, no change. Be like God. God is loving, but you are hateful. Full of hate. You are an angry person, even though God is slow to anger you. You are given to anger and you are busy preaching. You know you need to repent or you will go to hell. Hello? Hi? That's not good preaching. That's not good news. That's bad news. You tell me I'm going to hell? I'll drag you along. That's what that guy tried to do to me. I told you the story on Sunday.
1: I told him he was going to hell, he and his girlfriend. Except they repent now, they are going to perish. And that without remedy. And the Lord shall do a quick work and cut it short in righteousness. The guy said, that hell, you will go there now, right now. You are preaching it, but I will go later, but now you are going there, right now. He took the bottle of beer, broke it against the concrete floor, and came down the stairs to stab me to death. And I ran for my life. I ran like Elijah. Oh Lord, I alone, oh Lord, I'm thy prophet remaining. And they want to kill me. Screaming Jesus. What I'm telling with you is a true life story. True life story happened in my university. Okay? On the football pitch at night. A lot of people were praying on the tracks. When they saw me running down the stairs, shouting Jesus, they joined the race. But nobody knew what was chasing me now. And they saw somebody carrying bottle. That was a night to remember. And I'm still not forgotten. Because I was preaching another gospel. And Paul said, if anyone comes to you preaching another gospel apart from what we have preached to you, let him be accursed. So I was about to be accursed with a bottle. A stab of a bottle. No. When we preach love, it's irresistible. Are you listening to me? When we live love, it's irresistible. People, no. They can't back off for too long. They can back off for a while, but the force of love is going to apprehend them. I'm telling you, brother. Oh, glory to God. I learned better. I stopped preaching that kind of stuff. Say amen. All right. I realized that was bad news, and he didn't send me to preach bad news. He sent me to preach good news. Are you there? And that's what he's saying we should do here. He says he has given us a ministry of reconciliation, not the ministry of condemnation. Moses had the ministry of condemnation, not us. For Paul said, if the ministry of condemnation was glorious, how shall not the ministry of righteousness be glorious? This ministry we have is a ministry of righteousness. It's not a righteousness that comes by works. We are sent to announce that God has opened up a free access for righteousness. Now you don't need to work to be righteous. You don't need to sweat to be righteous. You don't need to labor in the flesh to be righteous. What do you need to be righteous? If thou shalt confess the Lord Jesus and shalt believe in your heart, thou shalt be saved. For with the heart man believeth unto righteousness, and with the mouth confession is made unto salvation. Paul said, the righteousness which is of faith. Okay? Alright? Is unto all and upon all those who believe on the Lord Jesus Christ. Once you believe on Jesus, he makes you righteous, irrespective of your past deeds. It doesn't matter whether you are wearing a woman's garment or a man's garment. Did you hear what I said? People say, well, you these new generation churches, you try to make Christianity so easy. You make life so easy for people. Hello, old generation. What do I call you? Old generation, whatever you are. Have you not read in the scripture that Peter said, why should you put a yoke on the new generation, which neither the old generation No, the descendants of the old generation were able to bear. Have you not read? Why do you want to put a yoke on people's neck? All right? Righteousness is a free gift. Are you there? God makes you righteous irrespective of how you are. Whether your hair is made or unmade. Whether you're wearing glasses or not. Whether you have pancake on your face or not. Whether you have lipstick or not. Whether you have shoes on your leg or not. Whether you're wearing trousers or not. Whether you have a weave on or not. Attachment or not. Are you listening to me? Righteousness has nothing to do with physical. Are you listening to me? Hello? He has given unto us the ministry of change. Oh, I like this. I like this. Because you see, sometimes some of those people who preach these things, when you see them, they won't talk to you because you have a weave on your hair. They will not talk to you because you're wearing trousers. They will walk in malice because of their love for God. They love the Lord so much that they will walk in malice against you. What do you call that? That is confusion. You cannot be loving God and hating me. It doesn't work. No! You can't be walking God and condemning and judging me. True love is seen in what you do with me. Not necessarily what you are shouting in the corner and saying, "Oh Lord my God, when I in awesome wonder." And God is up there and saying, "Oh you my daughter, when I in awesome wonder, how you can approach me without forgiving that sister beside you." God is in an awesome wonder. How you? He's wondering. Paul said, "I marvel." He said, "I'm surprised. I can't understand. This is not new creation. The new creation I know is full of love. Not division, not strife. Not fighting, not quarreling, not bitterness, not hatred, not pride, not arrogancy." Paul said, "I marvel." He's speaking by the Spirit. So God is up there saying, "Oh Lord, thou my daughter, when I in great wonder, how thou shalt so soon depart from him that called you unto the Spirit of grace, unto another gospel, which is not another. But he that deceiveth you has his judgment waiting for him." Say, "I'm a new creation." Say it with conviction. Say it with conviction. What I'm really dealing with on this series is righteousness and true holiness. And that's what I'm getting down into. Alright? I want you to see what Paul says there. Okay, what Paul says there. So, in verse 19, he says, "To wit that God was in Christ, reconciling the world unto himself." That's our job. We are to witness that God is totally changing the whole world to himself, not imputing their trespasses unto them, and had committed unto us the message of reconciliation. Now then, we are ambassadors of Christ. All right. I said, all right. Who's an ambassador? He's a diplomat. That's why we are diplomats in this place. We are representatives of God. Are you there? Say, "I'm a diplomat." Okay. Now then, we are ambassadors of Christ, as though God did beseech you by us. We pray you in Christ's stead, be you reconciled to God. You know what he's saying? He's saying, let this consciousness affect your mind now. Because he's done it in your spirit. You've got to let it come on your mind. And you're thinking. Start thinking as a reconciled person. Totally changed person. You are totally changed. Alright. You used to be a killer. But you're no more a killer. Somebody says, "No, Pastor, I'd never kill anybody." You used to kill with your mouth. Life and death are in the authority of the tongue. Sister said to me one time, "Said, Pastor, you remember how toxic my mouth was when I first came to this church?" I said, "Yeah, your mouth was very toxic. Toxic waste from the mouth." All right? But you were recreated. Now, your mouth is full of grace. Let that be the way you use it. Okay? Verse 21, "For he hath made him to be sin for us, who knew no sin, aya, that we might be made the righteousness of God in him, if any man be in Christ."
0: Has he been made sin for us? Yes, 2,000 years ago. Have you been made the righteousness of God in him? Very yes. Let me tell you something. What is righteousness? Righteousness is simply

what I have, I identified with. I am consecrated to her. I am holy unto her. In my holiness I have sworn, and I will not repent. Her iniquities and sins are removed, and the consequences of the removal of her sins and iniquity is that she has been healed by the stripes of Jesus. God has sworn in his holiness that you are healed. Are you listening to this? That's how God sees you. That's righteousness. Righteousness is the way God sees you. Let me tell you something. People can see you differently from the way God sees you. And you need to choose who you will identify with. How people see you, how your boss sees you, how your family sees you, even how the church sees you. Sometimes you come to church, sometimes there are a lot of born-again Pharisees in church. You see, many of these born-again Pharisees, when they look at you, they still look at you as ugly. Is it look at her? Is it because Pastor Emmanuel is very liberal? If I was a pastor of this church, you would not be in this church. No. And now, if you're not careful, you will start seeing yourself the way the Pharisees see you, the way the congregation sees you, the way people in your office sees you, the way your colleagues sees you. You start seeing yourself the way the devil sees you. Now, can I tell you how the devil sees you? The devil sees you as the most polluted person in existence. He sees you as a fornicator. So he says, go ahead, you know you're a fornicator. That's your weakness. Just fornicate. It's okay. You know? And if you're not careful, you start seeing yourself like that. Say, well, God understands that that's my own weakness. That's the only weakness I have. I will repent later. That's identifying with the way the devil sees you. And that's unrighteousness. God is holy in his holiness. He has sent the blood of Jesus to purge you. Everybody say purge. Listen, you were not washed, you were purged. You know what it means to purge? Have you taken purge before? There's what they call, there's this laxative. What do you call it? What do you call it when you want to purge your system? What do you take it? What do you call it? Lax. Is that what you call it? What? Flux. Brooklux. You know what that stuff does to you? Some things you didn't know was inside your colon. There's a way it goes to locate them. And I'm only, but since morning I've been going to the bathroom, but the stuff's ain't done. That thing is purging you. It's going down to the hidden matters of your intestines. All the stuffs that are hidden there for many years that refuse to come out. When that laxative gets a working in your system, it purges your system. It leaves you completely clean. You are hungry for something fresh now. Are you listening? Has anybody been down that road before? That's exactly what the blood of Jesus did to you. It went down into your spirit and purged every altar of sin, every altar of disease, everything unclean in you was purged out of your system. Now I have a new hunger. I'm hungry now. I'm hungry for righteousness. I'm hungry for peace and joy in the Holy Ghost. I have a new desire now. Are you still there? Okay, he that knew no sin was made sin for us, that we might be made. Everybody say, I have been made the righteousness of God. Now flip to Ephesians 4 quickly. I'm going to take 15 more minutes, please, if you don't mind. All right, I'm supposed to have stopped now, but I sense in my spirit, God wants me to do this before I let you go home tonight. All right, Ephesians chapter 4. Are we together? If you're enjoying this, say, I'm enjoying this. Ephesians 4:17. This I say therefore, and testify in the Lord, that ye henceforth walk not as other Gentiles walk, in the vanity of their mind, unproductiveness of their way of thinking. Says, don't walk the way unbelievers walk. Don't think the way they think. Don't allow the mentality of the world to affect you now. You need to change your mind. You need to change the way you think. Says, these Gentiles, they have their understanding darkened, being annihilated from the life of God through the ignorance that is in them because of the blindness of their heart, who being past feeling have given themselves over unto lasciviousness. That means unbridled character. What is lasciviousness? Unbridled way of living. When you don't control your mouth, you are walking in lasciviousness.
It's not everything you see.

0: that you should say. I'll say it again. It's not everything you see that you should say. You need to learn to control your mouth. Self-control. What is self-control? It means control yourself. What does that mean? Control yourself. That's self-control. It's not everything you see that you should look at. See, I refuse to look at that. That's unclean. My eyes is separated unto God. Why should I look at the unclean thing? I refuse to say that. That's unclean. All right? My mouth is separated unto God. I was washed and bought with the precious blood of Jesus. Now I belong to Jesus. My eyes belongs to Jesus. My mouth belongs to Jesus. I shouldn't be using my mouth to be talking the way Jesus wouldn't use it. I shouldn't be using my eyes to look the way Jesus wouldn't look. I shouldn't be touching any unclean thing. Because I belong. See, I belong to Jesus. Okay, so he says, the Gentiles, this is how they walk. Verse 19, who being past feelings have given themselves over unto lasciviousness to walk all uncleanness with greediness. You know, greediness is one of the characteristics of unbelievers. A greedy person holds, he gets all he can and cans all he gets and sits on the can. That's a greedy person. A greedy person has his bowels of mercy shut. He's always self-centered, selfish. He cannot let go. He can't release. He can't give. He's always thinking about himself, his family, his job, his car, his business. He's self-centered. That's one of the characteristics of Gentiles. But we have been recreated. We used to be that way, but we ain't that way anymore. Now we are givers. Say amen. Amen. We are Libra. Are you listening to me? We have bowels of mercy. Okay. Say, I have bowels of mercy. Say it with conviction now. Yes, that's what you were totally changed into God-likeness. So that's what we're identifying. So Paul says here, verse 20, he says, but you have not so learned Christ. In other words, that's not what was walked into you. You didn't learn that kind of life. The new life you have now is different. Verse 21, if so be that you have heard him and have been taught by him as the truth is in Jesus. Verse 22 now, Ephesians 4, that ye put off concerning the former conversation, the former lifestyle, the old man. Put off that old man from your way of thinking and from your way of acting. In the spirit, the old man has been put off already. You are a spirit. This is not you. You look more beautiful than this. Excuse me. All right? Now, what we see now is being influenced from the inside. And the old man who used to be there before in your body has influenced this body and this mouth to talk so ugly and complain. Some people are specialists in nagging and complaining. And some others are professionals in walking in worry and all types of anxiety, and you name it. I mean, they are professionals in worry. Champion warriors. That's the old man. The new man, do you imagine walking up into heaven and God just says, my daughter, welcome. I'm grateful that you made it. I've been so worried about you, and I'm worried about everybody else on earth. I'm just really hoping that they will make it as well, like you have made it. Do you imagine God, or Genesis 1:2, Holy Spirit is moving upon the face of the earth, and he screams out, Heavenly Father, where are you? Are you close by? Because what I see here on earth, I am terrified, very worried and troubled. The whole place is full of darkness. You cannot find that in the book. God is full of faith. That's why he's holy. You have been dealt the measure of faith. That's why you are holy. You're going to see something else we're talking. You're going to find out that all the characteristics of holiness are in you. The first is love. The second is faith. The third is hope. These are the characteristics of holiness. Are you listening to me? Faith governs the way you speak. Hope governs the way you think. God thinks pure thoughts because of hope. All of these forces are in you. So you have the DNA of holiness. People quote Hebrews 12 that says, without holiness, no one shall see the Lord. Thank God I am not without holiness. Excuse me. Excuse me. Excuse me. Come down to this. Oh, I wish I can keep you for the whole night. Are you still there? I was reading Ephesians 4, right? What verse were we at? Verse 22. He says, that ye put off concerning the former conversation, the old man. So, the former man before you came to Jesus is called the old man. Old man. Which is corrupt according to the deceitful lust. And be renewed in the spirit of your mind. That means the attitude of your mind. Change the way you think now. Start thinking like the new man. Like the new creation. Like the totally changed person. Like the love being. The faith being. The hope being. Start thinking like that. Watch this. Verse number 24. And that he put on the new man. Now the new man is in your spirit. Paul says, put on a consciousness of that new man in your mind. Put on the consciousness of the new man, which after God, after the likeness of God, in the pattern of God, in the image of God, okay? So the new man was molded after God. We are a copy of God. You were copied. The characteristics of your spirit was God in reproduction. Have you seen a Chinese copied product? And they are very good in copying now. They are becoming more godly in copying. When God copies, he copies perfectly. You are a perfect copy of Jesus. There is no partial. You know, people say, well, you know, God started the work. Now he's completing it. When did he ever do a half work? In him, the Bible says, ye are complete. Now, he says, that you put on a new man, which after God, listen, is created in what? In righteousness. And what? I like the term true holiness, because there is what is called fake holiness and false holiness. People think holiness means to wear certain types of clothes. Others think holiness means to look very serious. He says, he's a very holy man of God. He doesn't talk to people. People don't talk to him. Look at you. You are a shame to heaven. Go and ask Jesus. Are you holier than Jesus? Holiness is not the kind of hairstyle you wear. People say, well, you know, she's very holy. She doesn't use makeup. He's so holy, he doesn't wear perfume. That's fake holiness. Everybody say fake holiness. Are you listening to this? Holiness has nothing. Is God holy? How do you measure his holiness? What hairstyle does God wear? Tell us. Hello? Is Jesus holy? What makes him holy? Is it by his style of his trousers? Or because he wears skirts? You see all these sisters. You need to get this right. These are what the Bible calls doctrines of devils. There are people going around propagating all this type of lies. They tell you, you know, if you're going to make it to heaven, you've got to stop making your hair. You've got to stop wearing jewelry. You've got to stop wearing trousers. You must tie up your head and show only your eyes when you're coming to church. If not, you're going to hell. For without holiness, no man shall see the Lord. I'm glad you noticed that without holiness, no man shall see the Lord. But that is why he said, my spirit, the new man, is recreated after God in righteousness and true holiness. So the holiness is in my spirit. That's why I will see the Lord.
1: I have no shadow of doubt. Except you don't sleep in the night and wake up in the morning. You know, sometimes, you know, the reality of God is so real. If you doubt it, lose it and see how real it is to be in Satan's camp. If you think you are in Satan's camp now because you have a weave on your hair, try to decamp from God's camp and see how it feels like. You will know that truly God is with you. The Lord indeed is here. You will be like Jacob. All right? And many of those folks that are trying to drag you into their group, a lot of them know that they're in the devil's camp. They don't sleep at night. There are all types of creatures haunting them at night. And they're busy fighting and praying and screaming and doing all they can. Why? Because according to Romans chapter 10, they having a zeal of God for righteousness, they have not submitted themselves to the righteousness of God. They are going about trying to make up their own righteousness. A righteousness which is a works. And Paul said, knowing that a man is not justified by works, but by faith. He said, we Jews who were given the law, we have left the law and we have believed in Jesus so that we can be justified by faith in Christ Jesus. The Jews have left it so they can be saved through Jesus. Now, Gentiles want to go back to what the Jews have left. They said, no, you must command them. And if they don't keep the laws of Moses, they cannot make it to heaven. Say, Pastor, why do you allow that sister to be a member of the ushers? Can't you see very how unholy she is? Excuse me, how do you measure holiness? To the best of my knowledge, that lady is more holy than you. Why? She's the most loving person I know. She's the most faithful person I know. You are the most inconsistent human being the society knows. That's the truth. Your life is full of hatred. Okay? Even though you're wearing a skirt getting to the ground. Okay? And your face is so, you know, serious that even the angels are scared. God says, go to her house. Say, Lord God of hosts, we need your mercy. We are scared to go to her house. Her face is too strong. Say, my spirit was created in righteousness and true holiness. It's in there, brothers. It's in there. You must never have a doubt again whether it's in there. It's in there. Holiness is in there. And I'm telling you, holiness is seeing yourself the way God sees you. God sees me as free from sin. Therefore, I do not permit sin in this body. Are you there? God is committed to me as a holy God. He's committed to protect me. He's committed to defend me. He's committed to supply all my needs. He's holy towards me. And I am holy towards him. I am committed to living for him. I'm committed to living my life every day for him. No space for Satan in my life. That's holiness. That's holiness. Hello? I said hello. Some people think holiness means you shouldn't shake the hands of brothers. One sister, I met a sister one time, and we were, you know, I was so excited to meet her, and I rushed towards her to try to shake her. My hands hung like that. And her hands were down. She was wearing her long gown. Her head was tied round, complete. I said, how are you, Emmanuel? My hand was still hanging there. After a few minutes, people were passing. I had to find a way to bring my hands down. I was heartbroken. I didn't know what that meant. What did I do to her? So I became concerned that I've hurt her. So later on, I saw her. So I went to meet her. I said to her, Sister Bumi, what did I do to you? I'm so sorry. Did I hurt you? She said, no, you didn't hurt me. I'm not a leader in my fellowship. How do you want people to see when they see me shaking your hands? You know, as a leader in my fellowship, I have to be very holy. I said, I would to God you knew who it was that was stretching forth his hands to shake you. If you imagine that God lives in these hands.
0: And his representative is stretching forth his hands to give you a warm handshake. You will never in your mind have such a polluted and contaminated thought. Somebody say, you know, holiness to the Lord. Men sit on this side. Women sit on this side. One couple went to one church. And the usher said, man, woman. The man said, we are married. Well, she's my wife. Usher said, well, man, that way. Woman, that way. The man said, she's my wife. I know she's your wife, but you are a man, that way. Woman, that way. The man said, wife, husband. Wife, husband. Don't you understand? Didn't you go to school that whatsoever God has joined together, let not your religion put asunder. Some people will get so crazy about carnal, fleshly, ungodly holiness that they will violate the word of God. In what the Bible describes false and fake holiness. That's why the Bible says your spirit is recreated after true holiness. True holiness is godlikeness. Walk in love. Walk in faith. Let hope control your life. And you're going to find that you'll be the most beautiful in holiness creature the society ever knew. You know, they say, you know, Pastor, that girl, she's a different kind of person. She's always looking very flashy, but she's the most amiable person I ever knew. That's exactly how God wants us to be. Heaven is the most flashiest place to be. Think about it. We make our road here with coal tar. Heaven's streets are made of gold. People say, no, God hates gold. Who told you that? If he hates gold, why did he make it? What God hates is idolatry. Let's not call, you know, change what the, you know, what it's supposed to be. God hates idolatry. And idolatry can be anything. You can have you can make an idol out of anything. That's why God told them, thou shalt not make a graven image of any kind. Meaning anything can be an idol. Your children can be an idol. Your new water bottle with which you bought can be an idol. Nobody can touch it. You people in the house try to touch it. You are ready to kill because somebody touched your new water bottle. That thing is an idol in your life. Anything can be an idol. So don't say, you know, God hates gold. If God hates gold, why did he ask Solomon to overlay the temple with gold? I can tell you the truth, that truly God really wants you overlaying yourself with gold. Now somebody says, Pastor, you okay, let's stand on our feet and give him praise.
2: 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Now, this has been your host, Pastor Emmanuel Ogbeche, asking you to keep living in God's divine presence. God bless you richly, and bye-bye.
3: Welcome to the teaching ministry of Pastor Emmanuel Ogbeche. God's word is his instrument of change. We know as you listen that your life will not remain the same. Enjoy the word made plain.
4: If you have Ephesians 2, I'll read from verse 1. And you had he quickened, who were dead in trespasses and sins, wherein in time past ye walked according to the course of this world, according to the prince of the power of the air, the spirit that now walketh in the children of disobedience, among whom also we all had our conversation in times past, in the lusts of our flesh, fulfilling the desires of the flesh and of the mind, and were by nature the children of wrath, even as others. Verse 4. But God, who is rich in mercy, can everybody say that? God is rich in mercy. Can you say it again? God is rich in mercy. Has it dawned on you yet that God is rich in mercy? He doesn't have some mercy. He's got it in abundance. God, who is rich in mercy, for his great love wherewith he loved us, even when we were dead in sins, hath quickened us together with Christ. Hallelujah. By grace ye are saved. Can everybody say that? By grace I am saved. Are you there? By grace ye are saved. Say it again. By grace I am saved. How many of you are saved in this house? Can I see your hands? Are you sure you are saved? How did you get saved? You know, some people think they got saved because they quit their relationship with their boyfriend. No, you didn't get saved because you quit the relationship. Others think they got saved because they stopped drinking. No, you didn't get saved because you stopped drinking or smoking. No, it says, by grace ye are saved. Hallelujah. We are saved by grace. All right? Verse 6, and hath raised us up together and made us sit together in heavenly places in Christ Jesus, that in the ages to come he might show, hallelujah, the exceeding riches of his grace. God wants to show the exceeding riches of his grace. In what ages? In these ages. This happened many years ago. So when he said that in the ages to come, he was referring to these ages. Amen. That in the ages to come, he might show the exceeding riches of his grace in his kindness towards us through Christ Jesus. Verse number 8. For by grace are ye saved. Can somebody say it again? By grace I am saved. You know the interesting revelation about this. You are not only saved by grace, you are also healed by grace. You are not only saved by grace, you are also delivered by grace. You are lifted out of the bondage of poverty by grace. Grace is an all-encompassing force. It does not only deliver from sin, it also completely revolutionizes the life of the saved. Are you listening to this? You know, a lot of times we get saved by grace and then we start trying to prosper by works. Many times we know we're saved by grace from our sins, but we're trying to get every other thing else by our works, by our efforts. Notice what he says there. Are you still out there? Verse number 8. For by grace are ye saved through faith. So the means or the access into grace is faith. Romans chapter 4 verse 16, the Bible says, therefore it is of faith that it might be by grace. God is not interested in the works of men. He is more interested in demonstrating his grace in our behalf. He says, for by grace are ye saved through faith, and that not of yourselves. Hallelujah. In other words, even believing, the faith itself was not your own ability. You didn't believe because you had a super strength to believe. You didn't believe because you were a believer. You know, sometimes say, you know, I'm a believer. Oh yeah, what makes you a believer? That believing thing in you was not of you. It was a gift of God. Look at that. For by grace are you saved through faith, and that not of yourselves. It is the gift of God. God gave you the gift to believe. And you believe. And he gave you access into grace. All right? I said, all right? Not of works, lest any man should boast. No flesh will glory before God. God is not interested in sharing his glory. Are you listening to this? He says, you're saved by grace and you need to know it. You're healed by grace and you need to know it. You're delivered by grace and you need to know it. You need to know that what you are today is a product of God's grace. It's not because you did anything. It's not because you worked for it. It's not a works. If it was a works, we would have every reason to pride and say, I stopped sinning. You know, I just stopped. No, you didn't just stop. Grace snatched you out of the grip of sin and broke its chain off of your shoulders and liberated you from the control of sin. It's not you. It was grace at work. Amen. Hallelujah. I said hallelujah. Amen. Now that we are saved by grace, we also ought to live by this grace. You know, many times I found that in Christianity that most people start out with faith in the things of God, and they believe God literally for their salvation, and they receive their salvation by grace through faith. And then after they get saved, they try or begin to try to achieve perfection through their works. Are you listening to this? They start trying to get other things done by their efforts. They stop believing. They stop depending on God. They stop trusting God, you know, to take them all the way through. Are you listening to this? Works has never, no one has ever been able to achieve anything by his works. Are you listening to this? And no matter how much you try to impress God by your works, it doesn't impress him. Are you listening to this? Your works, your physical efforts, they don't impress God one bit. The only thing that impresses God is your faith. All right? Because that's what gives you access into grace. And God wants us to understand that the just shall live by faith. Why? Because faith is what gives the just access into grace. A just man cannot enjoy and live and in the operation of the grace of God if he doesn't live by faith. Faith is what gives you access into grace. And grace is God looking at you through the eyes of Jesus. Hallelujah. Oh, on the night in which Jesus was betrayed, he took bread and broke it and said, "This is my body which was broken or is broken for you." And then he said, "This do in remembrance of me." In other words, when you come to the communion table, Jesus said, you need to remember that it was not your works. It was his grace. It was the grace of our Lord Jesus Christ that made him to be wounded for our transgressions, bruised for our iniquities. Bible says the chastisement of our peace was upon him. When he says, you know, when you break the bread, you're supposed to remember that his body was broken. Isaiah 53 tells us what he meant when his body was broken. There were two types of things that happened there. The scripture says he was wounded, bruised physically. He was physically bruised for our transgressions. So your liberation from your transgressions was not a product of your efforts. Are you listening to this? It's not because you suddenly, you know, start going to nightclubs. That's why you got saved. No, it was because he was wounded for your sins so that God can wipe away the remembrance of your iniquities before him. And now he sees you through the eyes of his grace. Are you listening to this? God wants us to live our lives every day through this same grace. As we approach the coming of Jesus, as we, you know, press towards entrance into his holy presence, into heaven, we should do it by grace, not by works. Let me read something to you from the book of 1 Timothy chapter 4. Very quickly, First Timothy chapter number 4. I read from verse 1. Now the Spirit speaketh expressly that in the latter times, that's these days that we live in the latter times, some people, some Christians, shall depart from the faith. They will depart from a life of faith. They will depart from dependence on faith. They will no longer walk by faith, okay? But it says they would give heed to seducing spirits, and they would start listening to doctrines of devils. What are doctrines of devils? They are lies fabricated by Satan. And Paul, writing to Timothy here, he says, the Holy Spirit is saying expressly that in the latter times, in the last days, as you begin to approach the coming of Jesus, some people will depart from a life of faith. They will no longer live by faith. They will start living by some other medium. Are you listening to this? They will start listening to seducing spirits and doctrines of devils. Number two, speaking lies and hypocrisy, having their conscience seared with a hot iron. Number three, forbidding to marry and commanding to abstain from meats. They say, you know, if you really want to be saved and make it to heaven, you've got to stop eating meat. Are you listening to this? Some special, and you notice what this is talking about. It's talking about what happened in Acts chapter 15. If you have your Bibles, flip over there. In Acts chapter 15. Acts chapter 15. It's talking about what happened here. Acts 15, if you have found it, I read verse 1. Certain men which came down from Judea taught the brethren and said, except ye be circumcised after the manner of Moses, you cannot be saved. When therefore Paul and Barnabas had no small dissension and disputation with them, they determined that Paul and Barnabas, a certain order of them, should go up to Jerusalem unto the apostles and elders about this question. And being brought on their way by the church, they passed through Phoenicia and Samaria, declaring the conversion of the Gentiles, and they caused great joy unto all the brethren. And when they were come to Jerusalem, they were received of the church and of the apostles and elders, and they declared all things that God had done with them. But there rose up, please note this, the Spirit speaketh expressly that in the latter times some shall depart from the faith. Okay, there rose up certain of the sect of the Pharisees which believed. So these are born again Pharisees. In church, there are what are called born again Pharisees. They are born again, but they are Pharisees. Are you listening to this? And there's something about Pharisees. They and the laws of Moses are hooked up together. You know, Pharisees, they don't joke with it. You can do anything else, but when it comes to the laws of Moses, they don't play with the laws of Moses. Are you listening to me? They are diehard followers of the laws of Moses. Yeah, you talk about Jesus, it's okay. We agree about Jesus. We agree he died for us, but you see, we've got to keep our laws. We're born again with one hand, but we still keep our laws with the other hand. Are you listening to this? You know, there are some people like that. Are you out there? Praise the Lord. There rose up certain of the sect of the Pharisees, verse number 5, which believed. So they were born again Pharisees because they believed. You get born again by believing. They believed, saying that it was needful to circumcise the Christians, the born again believers, and to command them to keep the law of Moses. And part of the laws of Moses was the law that said you cannot eat certain type of meat. That's what Paul is referring to in Timothy. Commanding that they should not eat certain type of meat. Are you listening to this? Some of those Pharisees actually go a step further and say, look, women must not wear trousers. If not, you cannot be saved. Others say, you can't wear jewelries. According to the law of Moses, you are not supposed to wear makeup.
0: Has anybody heard that? Born again Pharisee. And I'm telling you, you know, sometimes when people come to church, you see them sometimes when those Pharisees are there, you just see them, they kind of smile in a kind of way. And they look around and say, "You, these people, they think they're going to heaven? Look, just look at them. Do you think anybody's going to heaven here? How are you going to heaven without holiness?" They forget that the holiness that takes us into the presence of God is not the holiness of works. It's a holiness that comes by grace. Are you listening to me? What does it mean to be holy? Do you know? You know, a lot of people talk about these things and they don't even know what it means. Some people think to be holy means to come to church, you know, holier than thou, kind of look, you know, and people greet you, you just, you know, and your hair is scattered, your face is unkempt, you know, and you're wearing a skirt that gets down here. They think when you dress like that, then you are holy. Oh no, 1,000 times no. Check up the word holy. Holy means to be separated unto God. Are you listening to me? Holy means to be consecrated unto God. Do you know why God is holy? Have you heard that? They said, "Be holy because your God is holy." Do you know why he's holy? Because God is consecrated unto me. God is separated unto his covenant people. Are you listening to me? That's why he's called the Holy One of Israel. God is holy not because God doesn't wear trousers. Excuse me. Is there makeup in heaven? How do you measure holiness in heaven? Are you listening to this? People say, you know, if you use attachments, you're going to hell. Oh no, 1,000 times no. 1,000 times, 1,000,000 times no. 1,000,000,000th time no. Are you there? Holiness means separation. I'm separated to God. Are you listening to me? I'm consecrated to God. God is separated to me. God is consecrated to me. He proved it on the cross. Holiness means consistency of his personality. Are you listening to me? Holiness is best understood in the concept of his personality as love. God is love, not for himself, but for me. He loves me. That's why he's a holy God. I am the object of his holiness. I began to study this of recent. The Spirit of God said, you know, quickening me about this. The Holy Spirit said to me, "See, holiness is who I am. I am a holy God. I am a holy God." What does that mean? That means I am dedicated. I'm dedicated to you on the grounds of my covenant. Are you listening to me? Do you know why the Holy of Holies was called the Holy of Holies? Are you listening to this? Because the covenant tablets were inside the Holy of Holies. And God is a God that is bound consistently to his covenant. He cannot deal with you any other way aside from his covenant. That's holiness. My holiness before God is me coming to him on the grounds of his covenant with me. I'm dedicated to him because of his covenant with me. All right? I have received this life. I have received this nature, and I'm committed to letting that love nature dominate my life, rule my being. increasing in love. You know, I'm going to show you a couple of scriptures that every time you increase in your love walk, you increase in your commitment to allowing love to dominate your life. You know what you're doing? You are demonstrating your dedication to God because God is love. When you dedicate to love, you are dedicating to God. And by dedicating to God, you are walking in holiness. You know, this group of guys said, are you still there? Acts 15. Are you still out there? Hallelujah. Praise the Lord. So verse 5 again. Some of the Pharisees who were of the faith got up and said, it is necessary for these ones to have circumcision and to keep the law of Moses. Okay? The King James translation says that that there rose up certain of the sect of the Pharisees which believed, saying that it was needful to circumcise them and to command them to keep the law of Moses. You must keep all the laws. Thou shalt not, and thou shalt not, and thou shalt not, and thou shalt not, and thou shalt not, and thou shalt not. And I'm telling you, brother, if you get into those thou shalt not, you are getting under the curse. Anybody who commits, who says, you know, yeah, I believe we are born again by grace, but you see, I don't believe a man or a woman should wear that which pertains to a man. Yes, I will walk in love, but I still believe we have to keep those laws. Can I tell you what you have done? Christ is become of no effect unto you. You have fallen from grace. To whomsoever, you who seek to be justified by your works, you have fallen out. You have stepped out of the zone of grace. You have gone into the zone of works. Are you listening to me? And now the Bible says you have brought yourself under a curse. I'm going to come back to that. But let me just read, you know, this story completely so you can see what the scripture is talking about. Verse 7. And when there had been much disputing, so there's been this argument. I never forget many years ago, while I was growing up in the university, there was that stiff argument. People say, you know, yes, we went on a series of evangelism and we got a lot of people got born again. They got born again. And, you know, these were people that were not church people. They didn't know anything about church. They just, you know, received the message and they came to church. Some of them were wearing their pants in different shapes and forms. Others, when you look at them, you are like, oh. When they came into church, they began to attack them. You don't come to God looking like this. God is a holy God and you must be holy. Brother, do you know what holiness means? What is the connection between holiness and trousers? Have you taken time to check the dictionary meaning of holiness? Or holy? Hello? How does that connect with my earrings? People say, well, God commanded them to break off their earrings. You know why I'm sharing this? The Spirit speaketh expressly that in the latter times, many people shall depart from the faith. And they begin to give heed to doctrines of devils. There are lots of those doctrines flying around town. I don't know if it has reached this territory. They're flying around town. Certain teachers are teaching believers that except they be circumcised after the manner of Moses, and except they keep the laws of Moses. Okay? And the object of the attack is actually women. They are attacking women. Jesus. You girls are under attack. Hallelujah. But no, no, no, no, no. The Bible says, I have not written unto you because you know not the truth. He said, I have written unto you because you know the truth. And there is no lie in the truth. He says, you have an unction of the Holy One. And you need not that any man teach you. Say a good amen. Amen. That's why Paul kept emphasizing it. That look, you are saved by grace, not by your works. Are you listening to me? And you shouldn't ever forget that fact. That you are saved by grace, not by works. Are you there? And that dispute, there was a huge disputation, argument. Some people said, no, yes, you must command them. Sisters, should wear only skirt to church and they shouldn't wear trousers. All right, brothers should wear only trousers, they shouldn't wear skirts. In case you don't know, the priests in the Old Testament used to wear skirts. The Bible says the oil from the head of Aaron ran down to the skirts of his garments. If you really want to look at the scripture, who should wear a skirt today? It's we. But I want you to understand that you need to get this. Holiness is not something that can be achieved through external observances. It has nothing to do with the physical. Are you there? You may not be wearing skirts. You may not be wearing jewelry. You may not be wearing makeup. You may be tying your hair with the rope or whatever. And be full of iniquity upon iniquity. And your heart desperately wicked before the Most High God. Are you listening to me? You need to understand. Are you there? Holiness is measured by your consecration, commitment to God. And to his word. And to his nature. And to his love life. That's holiness. Alright. And you can be wearing all this stuff. And be full of agape love. Check those people. These Pharisees. When they see you. They don't greet you. Because you are an unclean thing in their eyes. You are unclean. They don't want to have anything to do with the unclean thing. Excuse me, Sister Pharisee. I would like to know, how are you going to help me if you don't have anything to do with me? Since you say you are holier than thou, how are you going to help me out of my pit of bondage? If you think I am lost, what effort are you going to make to change me? Is it by walking in hatred towards me and segregating yourself from me? Is that the nature of holiness? And talking ugly about me? Oh no. This is why God is holy. You will never catch him talking ugly about you. God is holy in his words. You will never catch God thinking ugly. God is holy in his thoughts. You will never catch God acting ugly. He is holy in his actions. And when the Bible says, be holy as I am holy, he is saying, be like your daddy, because that's the nature you carry. Think good thoughts about people. All right? Talk good about people. Be patient with people. Love them with undisputable love. Be slow to anger as your heavenly Father is slow to anger. Be full of mercy as your heavenly Father is full of mercy. You know, God doesn't really judge anyone. No, he doesn't. So to be holy means don't judge people. That's the holiness of God. Not this other type. The type that says, You must keep the rules and the regulations. All right. Okay. All the laws of Moses. All right. The apostles and the elders came to consider this matter. And when they had been much disputing, Peter rose up and said unto them, men and brethren, you know how that a good while ago, God made choice among us that the Gentiles, everybody say Gentiles. Listen to me, Mr. Pharisee. Have you not read that it is written that whatsoever the law saith, it saith to them who are under the law? Do you realize that the Gentiles have never been under the law? The covenant of the law has nothing to do with me. I'm a Gentile in the flesh. You see, that's God's business with the Jews. Are you listening to me? How can you, being a Jew, try to drag me, a Gentile, into your deal with God? It's not my deal.
4: Somebody says, well, then how can you claim the blessings of Abraham under the law?
0: Listen to me. The blessings of Abraham under the law was actually my blessings, because it was given to Abraham before the law was given. The law was an intrusion into the whole deal between God and Abraham. When God gave a promise to Abraham, did he put any "thou shalt not eat pork meat"? To be blessed.
4: You know that meat you just ate is pork meat.
0: Is it?
4: Oh God, forgive me. For without holiness, no man shall see the Lord.
0: You mean to tell me that pork meat has enough power to spoil your holiness? I'm disappointed. If your holiness is measured by pork meat. Oh. You have lost sight of what Jesus did. Are you listening to me? Jesus on the cross of Calvary gave his body unto God, that I might be presented holy, unblameable, in the sight of the Lord my God. That's how God sees me now. See, righteousness is how God sees you. Holiness is you seeing yourself the way God sees you. Amen. I'll say that again. I said that by the Spirit. Righteousness is how God sees you. Holiness is you see yourself the way God sees you. And act the way God sees you. Talk the way God sees you. Behave the way God sees you. God sees you as righteous. He sees you as blessed. He sees you as full of love. God sees you as a loving being. What is holiness? Holiness is you see yourself that way. It doesn't mean wear a tie wrapper to church. That's not holiness. Come looking as if you're coming from a funeral. That's not holiness. Are you listening to me? That's not holiness. We're saying, no, the Bible says we should have nothing to do with the things of this world. Excuse me. If that be the case, you need to die and leave the world. First and second, the chair you are sitting on is a thing of this world. The bed you slept last night is a thing of this world. The car that brought you to church is a thing of this world. The shoe you are wearing on your leg is, you must pull off your shoes, because now you are unholy, because the shoes belong to the things of this world. And you're going to have nails puncturing your legs. Are you listening to me? There are many things of this world that, you know, people say, you know, God hates worldliness. Yes, God does, and I do as well. But I'm in the world, but I'm not of the world. Should I start behaving now so I'm not in the world? Hello? Is there anybody here who doesn't eat? I mean food. You don't eat. You live by heaven's oxygen. Anybody here? Why do you eat? Is it not a thing of this world? How many of you here took your bath before you came to church this morning? Why do you do so? He said, why do you do so? You shouldn't do that. No, it's a thing of this world. Because some of these false teachers, they go around telling you that, you know, the detergents, the soap, the makeup kit, that they are made from the underworld. Are you there? And then they tell you, no, that's why you shouldn't use it. Excuse me, which of the soap you've been using to take your bath is made from heaven? Everything we use is made in the earth. The Bible says it's sanctified by the word of God and prayer. When they put something before you, ask no questions. Are you listening to me? Some of you going into a shop, you want to buy yourself an attachment, and you're going to say, excuse me, where did they make that attachment? Well, that one. Ah. Yeah, somebody said Colombia. Ask no questions. Buy the stuff sanctified and use it for whatever you want to use it for. Are you listening to me? Don't let anyone bind you with lies from hell. Are you listening to this? The Bible says it gives us all things to enjoy. What God is concerned about is you must never allow anything physical become an idol in your life. The reason God told them, you know, that the doctrine of women should not wear jewelries came from...

you know, they are bent on doing wickedness. You know, it was their choice. They said they couldn't, they don't know where you were, and the Lord God of hosts who brought us has gone on vacation. So they chose to make themselves another God. Are you listening to this? And Moses was angry as well as God. Why? Because of idolatry. In chapter 33, the Bible says the people were mourning. And usually when you are mourning, you don't make up. When you are in a mourning mood, you take off your earrings and your jewelry. Have you ever seen somebody who's mourning before? I've never seen anyone who's mourning who has all his lipsticks and everything. No, you don't mourn like that. When you are mourning, sorrow, you remove everything. Remove the headgear, leg gear, attach nails. So, Pastor, what is happening? We are mourning. In Exodus 33, they were mourning for their sins. For the people had removed their jewelry because they, you know, they had made a golden calf. These false teachers go ahead to teach, all right, that God told them to take off their jewelry, okay, in order for them to be holy before him. What nonsense. That is completely out of line with the message of grace. If it's what it takes to be saved is to take off your attached nails, let every unbeliever remove the attached nails and they'll be in heaven. No. It was because they were in idolatry. And listen to this. Anything can be an idol to somebody. You can have a car and be worshiping the car. Are you listening to me? Now, the fact that somebody is worshiping his car, does it mean I should not have a car? If somebody is worshiping his jewelry, does it mean I should not use jewelry? Doesn't make sense. People worship anything they want to worship. You can worship the blessings of God. Anything physical can be an idol if you let it. And that's what God hates. Part of his holiness is the fact that he's dedicated 100% to you. One of the things you're going to learn this morning, you must never forget that God is holy, meaning that God is 100% dedicated to you. That's what holiness means, in case you don't know. All right? His thoughts about you are thoughts of good, never of evil. He will never think evil about you. That's what makes him a holy God. Are you listening to this? So, that's why he doesn't want you, all right, to have a divided attention with reference to him. He's holy towards you. He wants you holy towards him. God wants you holy towards him because he's holy towards you. He speaks good things about you. All right? And so he wants you to speak good things about those that he speaks good things about. He wants you to love those that he loves. All right? That's what holiness means. Are you getting this? So, in Acts, I'm not done here, Acts 15. Are you still there? So, in verse 7, when they had been much disputing, Peter rose up and said unto them, men and brethren, ye know how that a good while ago, God made choice among us, that the Gentiles by my mouth should hear the word of the gospel and believe. And God, which knoweth their hearts, bear them witness, giving them the Holy Ghost, even as he did unto us. You know, some of these Pharisees would actually be very unhappy to see sisters wearing attachment speaking in tongues. They're like, that's not real. It's too late, it's real. In fact, they are unhappy with God. How can God give her the Holy Spirit when she has a lipstick on? How can God do that? Are you sure it is really the Spirit of God? Peter says, God gave them the Holy Ghost as he did unto us in the beginning. And put no difference between us and them. Purifying their hearts by their works. Talk to me. Talk to me. Talk to me. Talk to me. What does he say? Purifying their hearts by what? Our hearts are purified by faith, not by our works or external observances. We need to get this in our spirit.

0: spirit. Our hearts are purified by faith. Purifying their hearts by faith. Verse 10. Now therefore, why are you trying to tempt God? Why tempt ye God? To put a yoke upon the neck of the disciples, which neither our fathers nor we were able to bear. This is the Apostle Peter speaking. He says, when you try to force people to keep the laws of Moses, you are putting a yoke on their neck. He says, neither we nor our fathers were able to bear the yoke. But we believe that through the grace of our Lord Jesus Christ, we shall be saved even as they. Then all the multitude kept silence, including the Pharisees. But they kept silent not because they agreed. Some of those Pharisees, they still didn't agree. You see, Paul had to later be writing to Timothy, say, look, know that in the latter times, there will be many of these Pharisees running around churches, going from town to town, trying to convince born-again believers that they are not saved until they begin to keep the rules and the regulations of the law. Trying to make them understand that they are not holy until they begin to observe all the external rules and external, you know, sometimes there's a way when you see some of those people in their external look, they kind of look holy, but the Bible calls them whited sepulchres. They are dead graves in motion. A sepulchre is a tomb that is painted white. Are you following this? Do you ever wonder why God told Solomon to overlay the temple with gold? After they finished building the temple, it says that thou shalt overlay the temple with gold on the inside, on the outside. Does God hate gold? If God hates gold, why are the streets of heaven made with gold? Mr. Pharisee, I want you to tell me. We need to understand that grace is all that matters. All right? And understanding true holiness. Let me read that to you. Ephesians now. Ephesians chapter number 4. Let me read that to you. Understanding true holiness. True holiness. We need to get that in our spirit. All right? There is what is called true holiness and fake one. Hallelujah. Praise the Lord. God's word is the answer to every situation of life. Amen. Hallelujah. Amen. Have you found Ephesians 4? All right. I'm going to read to you from verse 20. But ye have not so learned Christ. Okay, later, let's read from verse 17. This I say, therefore, and testify in the Lord, that ye hence walk not as other Gentiles walk in the vanity of their minds. Why? Because we have been born again, regenerated, recreated, you know, and transferred into a new kind of life. All right, verse 18, the other Gentiles have their understanding darkened, being alienated from the life of God through the ignorance that is in them because of the blindness of their hearts. But we are not in that group anymore. Verse 19, who being past feeling have given themselves over unto lasciviousness to walk all uncleanness with greediness. That's the life of a Gentile. God is holy because God is generous. God is not greedy. So, I'm holy by the Holy Ghost. That love is in me. I have to renew my mind. I have to tell my mind that this is me. This is me. This is me. This is me. I am a love being. I am a love personality. I need to allow that love dominate my outward actions. I'm not becoming holy. I'm only letting my holiness out. The spirit is already recreated in righteousness and true holiness. All right. It's not like, okay, once I start living according to the nature of God, I'm becoming holy. No, my outer life is embracing my inward life. Are you listening to this? Now, you're going to see here that Paul is telling us that our spirit is recreated, regenerated after this image and likeness of God. Oh, I like this. Now, let's read something very quickly in 1 Thessalonians chapter number 3. Oh, this is good. 1 Thessalonians chapter 3. Have you found it? I'm going to read to you from verse number 11. Now God himself and our Father and our Lord Jesus Christ direct our way unto you. Amen. Amen. Verse 12. And the Lord make you to increase. Can you tell your neighbor, the Lord make you to increase. Oh, glory to God. And that's what he's committed to doing. That's part of his holiness. The Lord make you to increase. And abound in love. Can you tell your neighbor, the Lord make you to increase. And abound in love. What is love? Love is selflessness. Love is the nature of God. Love is patient. Love is kind. Love is beautiful. That is why the Bible says, praise him in the beauty of his holiness. Because he is love. That's what makes him beautiful. Do you know how ugly hatred is? Have you seen a person that hates? Oh, love is so beautiful. 1 Thessalonians 3. Hallelujah. So we were reading verse 12. Is that where we were? The Lord make you to increase and abound in love. Say that again to your neighbor. The Lord make you to increase and abound in love. One toward another. And toward all men. Wow. Even as we do toward you. Alright? So God says, I want you to increase and abound in love toward one another, toward all men, the way I love you and I abound in love towards you. Look at the next verse. To the end. This is the end result. To the end, he may establish your hearts unblameable in holiness. What does this tell you? This tells you that holiness is measured by love. Holiness is not measured by your jewelries. Are you listening to me? Holiness is not measured by your attachment. I mean, if you don't have hair, go and attach. Holiness is measured by your love walk. That you may be to the end, you may be established in unblameable holiness. Your heart's becoming unblameable in holiness before God, even our Father at the coming of our Lord Jesus Christ with all his saints. Now, flip over to Ephesians 2. Very quickly, you're going to see that Paul is actually reiterating exactly the same things. Exactly the same things. Ephesians 2, are you out there? I'm reading to you from verse number 19. Now therefore, ye are no more strangers and foreigners. Everybody say, I'm no more a stranger. I'm not a foreigner. But fellow citizens with the saints and of the household of God. Let me tell you something. You must never have a doubt in your heart whether you are a citizen of heaven. You know, people think you. People say, you know, well, you know, not everybody's going to make it to heaven. Listen to me. I already hold a passport. Are you listening to me? I have a social security number. My name has been enrolled on that list. I am a citizen. Are you listening to me? You need to get that in your spirit. Some people think we're still trying to become citizens of heaven. That's why they preach those type of preaching. They tell you, you know, without holiness, no man shall see the Lord. I'm coming down to that scripture. Are you there? Oh. Paul says, study to show yourself approved, a man that needeth not to be ashamed, rightly dividing the word of truth. Some people in a zeal for God are bringing a lot of Christians into bondage. They are zealous for God. But Paul says, but their zeal is without knowledge.
1: He said, my heart's desire and prayer for all Israel is that they might be saved. For they have a zeal of God, but not according to knowledge. How can somebody be zealous and he has no knowledge? Are you there? Paul said, I was there myself. I single-handedly supervised the killing of Stephen. He said, but I did it ignorantly. I thought I was serving God. Many of these false teachers that are teaching some of these false things, the reason why they are teaching them is because they think they are working for God. But they are not. Look at this. Verse 20. And are built upon the foundation of the apostles and prophets, Jesus Christ himself being the chief cornerstone. Are you out there? Verse 21. In whom all the building fitly framed together groweth into, unto, an holy temple in the Lord. What building? You and I. We are the building of God. Paul said, ye are God's husbandry. Ye are God's building. He says, in whom all the building fitly framed together groweth unto an holy temple in the Lord. Alright? In whom ye also are builded together for an habitation of God through the Spirit. So the holier you get, the more the Spirit manifests in your temple. That's what he's saying. The holier, the more you yield to holiness. Let's use it that way. The more the Holy Spirit manifests. God in his fullness starts manifesting. Now, look at chapter 3. Let's see how this building is growing into a holy temple. So that God can come and indwell. Paul prayed a very important prayer for them here. He said, are you still there? He said in verse 16, all right. Let's read from verse 14. So for this cause I bow my knees unto the Father of our Lord Jesus Christ, of whom the whole family in heaven and earth is named, that he would grant to you, according to the riches of his glory, to be strengthened with might by his Spirit in the inner man, that Christ may dwell in your hearts by how? By faith. Everybody say by faith. By faith. Please, not by works. Are you listening to this? By faith, that you've been rooted and grounded in love, may be able to comprehend with all sense what is the breadth and length and depth and height, and to know the love of Christ. See, what you are knowing is the holiness of Christ. That's what you're knowing. You're knowing the holiness of Jesus. That's what it means when he says, be holy as your Father who has called you is holy. How do you become as he is? You're learning his ways. You're learning his life. You're learning his nature. God is holy because God is love. You know, love, God's love towards us is the most dedicated force in existence. You can depend on God's love towards you. It's so consecrated and separated to you that you can lean upon it. Paul is praying that we would learn it. When you learn it, you become like that. Are you following this? That Christ may dwell in your hearts by faith, and you being rooted and grounded in the love may be able to comprehend. You may be able to understand and learn. All right? Okay, the breadth, the length, the depth, the height, and to know the love of God which passeth knowledge. You see? That ye might be filled with all the fullness of God. See, so the more you grow in your love walk, in your knowledge of love, the more your life becomes a holy habitation. So his inhabiting, indwelling presence is a product of your yieldedness to your love nature, your love characteristic, your love quality. He is love, and we have been made sons and daughters of love. All right? Now, the more we allow love dominate the way we talk, Are you listening to this? You know, when love is dominating the way you talk, you look like God. I'm telling you. When people hear you talk, you're like, oh, she's so godly. Yeah, it's because love is controlling the way you talk. Amen. When love is controlling your actions, you know, you're so forbearing. People look at you like, hey, you know, she's such a nice girl. You become beautiful in holiness. That's why the Bible says, praise him in the beauty of his holiness. What's the beauty of the holiness of God? It's the beauty of his love nature. It's not some, you know, people say holiness. What is holiness?
0: Oh! God is a holy God.
1: Can I tell you that a holy God visits with prostitute? No, no, no, that can't be. Go and read it in the book. They called him a friend of sinners. Because as a holy God, he's dedicated. He's consecrated towards the unsaved. Towards the lost. Towards those that the world has rejected. He is a father of the fatherless. Are you there? That's what he is. That's what makes him holy. So when you see him as talking to a woman who has had four husbands. And the fifth one she's with now is not a husband. And he's holding a constructive conversation. He's not saying, look, you know you're going to hell. Your life is finished because of the kind of life you have been living. You better repent now or you perish. No. No, he doesn't talk like that. Holiness doesn't talk like that. I used to think I was holy many years ago. Going around pointing fingers at people. I told you my story one time. I got a hold of two people who were busy necking under in a dark corner, drinking. And I began to unleash what I thought was holiness. I preached hell and holiness. The guy said to me, that hell you are preaching about, that you say I'm going to because I'm necking with my girlfriend, you are going there now. He broke the bottle of beer and took the bottle and chased me to stab me to death. And I ran, screaming Jesus. You know, and you know, sometimes you get back into prayer and you're like, Lord, why would you let him do that? And the Lord looks at you and say, what was that you were doing out there? Was that what I sent you to do? To go into the world and condemn the world? Oh no. You don't go and preach hate. You don't leave hate and think you're walking in holiness. No. You've got to live love. You've got to act love. You've got to preach love. Love should be your thinking. You know, the Spirit of God just yesterday night while I was, you know, praying, the Holy Ghost just said, you know, he said, you need to start seeing people through my eyes. There are lots of ugly people, but I don't see them as ugly. I'm patient with them. Many of us are so impatient with people. I don't understand why brother this is behaving like this. What he needs to sit up. No. Pray for him. Pray for him. Your heavenly Father, the Lord Jesus, is up there ever living to make intercession. That's what he's doing up there. He's not busy saying, God, you know I'm sick and tired of Sister Agnes. I'm tired. I can't. She needs to learn and grow. You know, that's how we talk to people. That's how we talk about people. We don't care. We don't care that it may even not just be them. We don't understand. I don't understand why she should be this slow. I hate slow people. No, you don't hate slow people. You are a child of love. Hatred is not your lifestyle. Are you listening to me? I don't like the way he treats me. Love those who despitefully use you. That's holiness. That's being like your father. Oh, when you act like that, the Bible says against such there is no law. There ain't no law against those that walk in love, and there ain't no law that can hold you guilty before the Lord your God when you're walking in love. When you're walking in love, there is no law in any part of the universe that can keep you from walking into the presence of your Heavenly Father. That is the most holy, holy, holy, holy way to live your life, and the only way to live your life in holiness. When you're walking in love. There's no law against love. Have you read that? No law. Zero. Against such, there is no law. The only law in the New Testament is the law of love. Love. Love. Love gets out of his comfort zone. People say, you know, I don't like anybody coming into my space. Love opens up our space. Are you there? Don't stay in your space. That's selfishness. That's not you. That's not holy. That's unholiness. That's unrighteousness. Holiness opens up its space. Holiness reaches out to the unreached. Holiness gets involved. Holiness wants to help. Holiness wants to help. Holiness wants to change. Holiness wants to be a part of what is happening. That's how to be holy. Are you listening to me?
0: If you want to make it to heaven, walk in love as Christ loved the church.
1: Love with every love in your fibers. Refuse to hate. Refuse to get into fights with people. Don't get involved in strife. No. Be like Abraham. Hallelujah. You know, Abraham and Lot, they separated. Lot was one type of guy who was so fleshly, carnal. He got into this fight with his uncle Abraham. Abraham called him and said, you know, we shouldn't fight. You know, if you go to the left, I'll go to the right. If you go to the right, I'll go to the left. And Lot looks up and sees the plains of Sodom so watered and beautiful. And he goes off. See, yeah, I'm moving out. He moves out in anger and strife. And Abraham lets him go. Few weeks down the line, they have arrested Lot. Captured him, his family, kidnapped everybody in that place, took them captive. The news comes to Abraham, Lot, your brother, has been captured. You know what some people would do? That serves him right. His sins have finally caught up with him. Let's hope he learns a good lesson from this situation. God will deliver him, but he needs to suffer a bit before the deliverance comes. Is that how you are? Oh no, don't be like that. God is not like that. Abraham was not like that. Abraham is the type of God who keeps no record of wrongs. Some of you have a diary where you keep record of people's wrongs. You know, last week, this is what she said. 4 weeks ago, that's what he said. No. That's not how to be holy. That's how to be carnal. Don't do that. Abraham arms 318 trained soldiers in his house. Runs out all the way. And goes, fights the people, puts his own life on the line. The Spirit of God said to me, when people do not deserve it the most, that's when you should get involved. Don't get involved when they deserve it. Get involved when they do not deserve it the most. I mean, the Holy Ghost walked on me last night. He said, that's when you should get involved. That's holiness. When they don't deserve it. That's when you should. That's grace. Get involved. Make a difference. Change your lives. Give them a testimony. And be the instrument of it. Abraham broke the legs of the Sodomites and the people that captured those guys and brought them back. Brought Lot and all the people. And then here comes the high priest, Jesus, in the person the type of Melchizedek coming with the communion elements, the bread and the wine. And you know what? Melchizedek stepped up there to Abraham and said, now you and I can walk together because now we are in agreement. You have now embraced my holiness the way I have embraced holiness towards you. And now we can share. And now he brought the bread and the wine, and then he shared the life of God with Abraham. And Abraham shared his life with Melchizedek and gave Melchizedek the tithes of all. And Melchizedek blessed. A commitment to working in love is one of the keys that triggers a dimension of God's blessings and a walk with God like you have never known. In fact, it completely releases the supernatural power that resides on the communion table. When you come to the communion table with a commitment to walk in love, oh, brothers and sisters, I'm telling you, there is no measuring, there is no understanding, no depth of how heaven moves because somebody on earth suddenly has bought into the kind of life of the ruler of the universe, which is holiness, which is defined by love. Can anybody say holiness is defined by love? All right? Holiness means talk in love, act in love, think loving thoughts. Whatsoever things are good, whatsoever things are honest, whatsoever things are of a good report, if there be any praise, if there be any virtue, think on these things. That's how love thinks. Are you there? Don't sit down with thinking that they should fire the person. No. You know? And I don't know, the devil is so bad. Sometimes you just think he should just die. Why should you? That's an unholy thought. Because it's not a thought motivated by love. You need to get this. Holiness is defined and measured by love. Anytime you do something, you always ask yourself, would love do this? Can love take somebody else's wife and go and sleep with her? Love would not do that. That's why fornication and adultery is unholy, because it is against the nature of love. You see, everything about holiness has nothing to do with your hairstyle. Don't you ever let anybody lie to you or deceive you. Say because you didn't, you know, weave your hair in a particular way, you're unholy. No. Who cares how you weave your hair? Whether you weave it, you don't weave it, you comb it, you shave it, it's absolutely none of God's business. God doesn't care. What matters is you with your shaved hair. Are you going around pointing fingers at people who didn't shave your hair like yours? Their hair like yours? That's what God wants to know. Or are you loving them? Even though you believe your hair should be shaved. All right? Are you loving them? Who don't believe what you believe? Or are you going around judging them? Condemning them? Telling them that they ain't going to make it because they are not like you. Implying that you are the only one that will make it. That tells you you're actually going to hell. It's true. If you are the only one on the journey. Praise God. Can we come to that table in holiness this morning? And let's receive the blessing of Abraham. Hallelujah. Praise God. Stand on your feet.
2: 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This has been your host, Pastor Emmanuel Obeche, asking you to keep living in God's divine presence. Bye-bye.
1: We are diplomats in this place. We represent God to this generation. If you want to meet with Jesus, you don't need to go to Jerusalem. Hallelujah! You are being built. You are being built. You are building together for an habitation of God through the Holy Spirit.
3: are being healed. We want you to know you are not trying to get blessed. You are not on your way to get the blessing. The blessing is already on your life. You are already blessed, the Bible says.
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5: And like Jesus, speak to the tree. Don't carry your net, your bed, and lie down beside the tree. I say, okay, let me watch if the tree is going to die. I just told you to die. Jesus didn't do that. That's what most people do. Say, well, Pastor, we told the tree to die. We are waiting for it to die. And then you are standing there and the devil is telling you, this tree died. Forget to. It's not going to die at all. Look at the leaves. They're even greener than when you spoke to it. And then what happens to you? Because you are standing there beside the tree waiting for it to die, you start saying something. Ah, it looks like this tree is not going to die. So what happened? You have changed what you said before. So now the tree is confused. We were told to die. Now we are told it seems like we are not going to die. So it tried to die and then it came back to life. That's what's been happening in most people's life. Are you following this? When evil strikes anyone near you, don't just fold your hands and say, oh, so much evil. That's the time to leap into Psalm 91. In the name of Jesus Christ, I stop every evil from my family. Are you following this? There shall no evil before me. No plague shall come near my dwelling. I have declared that in the name of Jesus Christ. All my cousins are covered by the blood of Jesus. No evil shall befall them. No weapon fashioned against us shall prosper. You will have to say something. Peter said unto the guy, your saying determines your harvest. Say amen. I said say amen. I said say amen. Say it one more time. God made you to be a speaking being. You are a speaking being. You have to learn to speak. That's why he said, my words should not depart from your mouth. Don't let anybody put any other word in your mouth. Don't let the devil put any word in your mouth. Only the word of God comes out of your mouth. If you can't speak the word of God, just deactivate like I've taught you. People say, how far? Are you improving? Have you gotten a job now? The house you apply for, have they given it? How are you feeling? Is everything okay? Mark 11. Praise God. Verse 20. In the morning, as they passed by, they saw the fig tree dried up from the roots. Next verse. Peter calling to remembrance said unto him, Master, behold the fig tree which thou causest is withered away. What killed the tree? He just said, no one eats fruit of you again. That's what happens to you when you lie on your bed and you say, I lay me down and I sleep, I awake because the Lord sustains me. You know what happens to you? You just sleep like a baby. Why? Because you said it. Because you said it. When you wake up, you wake up in the morning and stretch your body. You're like, ah, the lion is up this morning. Hallelujah. Hallelujah. Hallelujah. Hallelujah. His mercies are new every morning. Because you said it. Jesus answering said unto them, have faith in God. One translation says, have the God kind of faith. So that was the message. It's a message of faith. He was trying to show you that the supernatural is within your doorstep. You can live supernaturally in your house. You can live supernaturally every day. And let me tell you something, especially when you break free from the mental limitations of natural rules. The systems of the world tell you that when you don't have money, for instance, you know nothing works. You need to just sit in your house and lock yourself in the room and start crying. That's how the system of the world has trained you to function. But that's not how Christians function. Are you following this? If you need to make your hair and there's no money, you make your hair by faith. Faith. Say faith. How, Pastor? Father, in the name of Jesus, I want new hairstyle. I believe I receive it in the name of Jesus. And I'm making my hair today. How? I am making my hair today. I am making my hair today. Today. Today. And like Jesus, speak to the tree. Don't carry your net, your bed, and lie down beside the tree. I say, okay, let me watch if the tree is going to die. I just told it to die. Jesus didn't do that. That's what most people do. Say, well, Pastor, we told the tree to die. We are waiting for it to die. And then you are standing there, and the devil is telling you, this tree died. Forget to. It's not going to die at all. Look at the leaves. They're even greener than when you spoke to it. And then what happens to you? Because you are standing there beside the tree waiting for it to die, you start saying something. It looks like this tree is not going to die. So what happened? You have changed what you said before. So now the tree is confused. We were told to die. Now we are told it seems like we are not going to die. So it tried to die and then it came back to life. That's what's been happening in most people's life. Are you following this? When evil strikes anyone near you, don't just fold your hands and say, oh, so much evil. That's the time to leap into Psalm 91. In the name of Jesus Christ, I stop every evil from my family. Are you following this? There shall no evil befall me. No plague shall come near my dwelling. I have declared that in the name of Jesus Christ. All my cousins are covered by the blood of Jesus. No evil shall befall them. No weapon fashioned against us shall prosper. You will have to say something. Peter said unto the guy, your saying determines your harvest. Amen. Say amen.
6: Amen.
5: I said say amen.
6: Amen.
5: I said say amen.
6: Amen.
5: Say it one more time.
6: Amen.
5: God made you to be a speaking being. You are a speaking being. You have to learn to speak. That's why he said, my word should not depart from their mouth. Don't let anybody put any other word in your mouth. Don't let the devil put any word in your mouth. Only the word of God comes out of your mouth. If you can't speak the word of God, just deactivate like I've taught you. People say, how far? Are you improving? Have you gotten a job now? The house you applied for, have they given it? How are you feeling? Is everything okay? That was what the angel did to John the Baptist's father. You don't want God to do it for you, so you need to do it yourself. You know the angel? He said, you know, your wife shall conceive and have a child. She shall go forth in the spirit and power of Elijah. Zechariah said, angel, please say something realistic. Which wife? Which of my wife will conceive and have a child? Do you know how old she is? Do you know how old I am? Angel said, what? How can I bring you the word of the Lord and you're trying to make it void? Have you not heard that it is written that the word of God cannot return to him void? And he's trying to void the word of God. So the angel voided his mouth. Zachariah comes out of church. How was service today? What happened? Is everything okay? His wife meets him at home. Are you okay, brother Zachary? 6-9 solid months. That guy was dumb. 9 months. Some of you need angels to make you dumb for just 1 week. If you can just be dumb for 1 week, miracles will break out everywhere in your life. Because angels are trying to bring miracles. People are avoiding the angels. God is saying, no! I told them in my word that I'll never leave them nor forsake them. I told them in my word that I will, you know, I mean, all things will work together for their good. Come on, angel, whatever. Go over there. Make all things work together for his good. And as the angel is coming to your house, you're like, nothing is working. Nothing is working in my life. I'm so tired. The angel is voided backwards. He comes back to Jesus. Jesus says, what are you doing here? I told you to go and make all things work. He said, she said, nothing is working, sir. The spirit of faith. Many people are lame because they don't have that faith. And I'm challenging you to rise up and walk in faith. Rise up and walk in faith. Don't talk in unbelief, doubt. And if you make a mistake and talk in unbelief, correct yourself immediately. Immediately say, in the name of Jesus, I cancel those words. I don't mean it and I don't believe it. I don't expect it to come to pass. In the name of Jesus Christ, it is well with me. It is well with me. It is well with me. It is well with me. Cancel it. Don't just leave it. When somebody says, hey, it looks like you are becoming depressed, tell them, in the name of Jesus, I refuse that. That's not my portion. I refuse to take that. In the name of Jesus. Job 1. People can put things on you that you never planned for it to come on you. You never wanted it. That sister in church who doesn't know how to. And by the way, it's not everybody in church who knows how to walk. There are a lot of people who come to church that are lame. They don't know how to talk in faith. So when you're in church, you see that sister. Wow. Powerful sister. And then you become very close to her, but her mouth is toxic. Are you listening to this? She is the chief of the tribe of gossipers. You don't know anything that's happening. Come let me tell you. And if you have itchy ears, you are listening. Say, really? Sure. People are evil. She's putting something on you. He's putting something on you. Are you listening to this? Don't let people put anything that's not of. Don't let anybody carry you where you don't want to go. That guy that was carried to that gate wasn't. There were people that carried him there. Are you following this? If anybody needs to carry you, they should be carrying you into faith. Oh, man. I said, oh, man. Are you following this? Let people, anybody who's talking faith, hang around such person. Anybody say, you know, I'm going to church. Where do you want to go? Come on, let's go to church. Not the ones that say, you know what, I don't feel like going to church today. Why not let's just go hang out at Monte Cassino? And yeah, you know, I'm also in that mood, eh? Let's go. You are in the mood to go hang out at that place instead of coming to church? Job. Don't ever name your child Job if you give birth. Hallelujah. Thank you, Father. Say, I'm getting blessed. There was a man in the land of Uz whose name was Job. And that man was perfect and upright. Job, that's Job, Job. That the man had a job, you know. That man was perfect and upright. One that feared God and eschewed evil. They were born unto him 7 sons and 3 daughters. Isn't that a blessed life? Verse 3, his substance also were 7,000 sheep, 3,000 camels, 500 yoke of oxen, 500 asses, and a very great household. So that this man was the greatest of all the men of the east. So this guy was the richest guy around. In the name of Jesus Christ, that is your prophecy. Amen. You are learning how to rise into that realm. The richest woman around. Say, I believe and I take it. In the name of Jesus. That's how faith reads scriptures. We don't read it as a story. We collect our part. Are you following this? My substance is great. Say that my substance is great. And I'm the greatest in the east. Now, his sons went and feasted in their houses, everyone his day, and sent and called for their 3 sisters to eat and to drink with them. So there were how many sons? 7 sons and 3 daughters. So there was a party every week, every day of the week. They needed to spend their father's money. Say amen. Amen. Thank God, God doesn't allow people to choose who gives back to them. Amen. If not, some people would have gone back to their. I go back, I'll come out again later. I know where to come from, and now I understand the GPS location. Now. Well, but thank God, that's why we got born again. Yeah. Hallelujah. Yeah. If any man is in Christ, he is a new creation. Regenerated, recreated, reborn again into a rich family. Yeah. We are born into wealth. Pastor, but I can't see it. Stop that, please. I've been preaching this all day. Don't say that. Ah, but don't say it. Let the poor say, I am rich. Now, listen. The Bible doesn't say, let the poor say I'm rich so that they can become rich. I say I'm rich, oh, even though I am poor. Pastor says I shouldn't say I'm poor. Everybody knows I'm poor, but I'm saying I am rich, oh. You both should understand and help me. I am rich, but I don't want to say it, but Pastor says I shouldn't say I'm poor. That's
0: not faith.
5: Praise God. We know who we are in Christ Jesus. We've been translated from the kingdom of darkness, the kingdom of poverty, into the kingdom of prosperity. We are now they that dwell in prosperity. You will have to say it. You have to say it. You have to say it. Say it. Say it. Say it. Say it. How? By saying it, you are creating and bringing into manifestation your destiny. Are you there? That's how Jesus brought the fishes into the water. Go over there and catch fishes. And fishes came. Words. Say words. Verse 5. It was so when the days of their feast. Are you still with me? Feasting were gone about. Job sent and sanctified his sons. Excuse me, Job. Why are you sanctifying them? Remember what we're reading, everybody. Job was very rich. So his sons decided to spend the money. So there was a party every day and they invited their sisters. And every day after each party, Job gathers all 10 of them for sanctification and cleansing and purification and washing. Are you out there? Mr. Job, what are you trying to wash off? Watch this, everybody. It was so when the days of their feasting were gone about that Job sent, sanctified them, rose up early in the morning. Early morning! The guy doesn't sleep. And offered burnt offerings according to the number of them all. So, for each child, one burnt offering. For Job said, this is where we are coming to. For Job said, what did Job say? It may be that my sons have sinned and cursed God in their hearts. Thus did Job continually. You know what happened to those kids? Who can tell me what happened to those kids? No, that's not where it started from. They started sinning. They started sinning and cursing God. Why? Because Job said, don't forget, the spirit of faith is, I believe I speak. Jesus said, whosoever shall say, even if it is not what you are believing for, if what you are saying is against what you are believing for, you will get what you are saying, not what you are believing. He is not believing for them to sin, but he is saying that these guys have sinned. They must have sinned. I am sure they have sinned. It may be they have sinned. They have sinned and cursed God in their heart. Those words came on those kids. That's why you must be careful who speaks into your life. And when you hear words, because now that's a mistake those kids made. Job is dragging out to them. All of you, march out. We are going for sacrifice. What for? I'm sure you people have sinned. You must have sinned and cursed God. Come on, go and clean yourself. So they all go. He said, we must have sinned and cursed God. We must have sinned and cursed God. So because Job said it, they begin to say it. And what happened? Well, after all, our Father is already sanctifying us for what we have not committed. We might as well commit it. That's how Job's children got into sin, started cursing God, got the devil to kill them. For Job said, it may be that my, people have a way of saying things,
7: please, let me quickly go and renew this insurance, because you know that this car is not insured now. And, you know, it might have an accident. As we are going to do the insurance, the car runs into a pole. You said it. You said it. Rather, let's start saying what we want. Say amen. Job is supposed to say, you are blessed, little kids. The blessing of the Lord is upon you. You are just and you are blessed. The light of God shines on you. Let's say what you want. Don't murmur, don't cry, don't complain. Say what you want. I'm telling you, you can actually change people with that same law. Job changed his children with his words. That's why you have to be careful what you say over children. And don't let anybody say words upon you that you don't agree with. People say, you know, you are so playful. You are so playful. Your brain is so empty. Me? In Jesus' name, I reject that. Children's teachers, teach your kids to do that. All right? Anybody telling them that? In the name of Jesus, I reject that. That's not mine. My memory is blessed. In the name of Jesus Christ, I am not so playful. I am intelligent and hardworking. You shall have what you say. So we need to start saying, I'm a millionaire. I'm rising to the top financially. My God supplies my needs according to his riches in glory by Christ Jesus. I give, it is given unto me. Good measure, press down, shaking together, running over, men give to my bosom. My gates are open day and night. Men bring to me the wealth of the Gentiles. Say that. My gates are open day and night. Men bring to me the wealth of the Gentiles. Say, great peace is mine. Because I love God's word. Say that. Say, I go out with joy. I'm led forth with peace. Mountains break forth before me into singing. Trees clap their hands. Say, I am he who dwells in prosperity. Say, take me out because I am blessed. Can you look your neighbor in the eyes and just look at that neighbor? Say, do you realize you're sitting beside a tree? Say, I'm a tree. Come on. Tell that person, say, I'm a tree of righteousness. My. You know what a tree of righteousness is? The word righteous means right, righteous. Everything is right. Alright, you know, alright. Alright. Shout amen, somebody. Your finances, alright. Your job, alright. Your hair, alright. Every area of your life, all right. Give him praise. Hallelujah. Thank you, Jesus. Give him praise. Thank you, Jesus. Thank you, Jesus. Many times when God's word is coming and you're looking down, there is a tendency to be disconnected. Or if you're checking your phone while the message is going on. Are you following this? It is important to maintain eye contact, because when the word of God is coming, it does not only come in sound energy. Sometimes it comes in physical demonstrations. It comes in facial loops. It helps you to understand what is being said. Are you following this? So eye contact. Tell your neighbor, eye contact is a very first prerequisite. Come on, say that. The very first prerequisite to receiving from the word of God. When God's word is going on, don't just sit down like a statue. Are you following this? Show some excitement on your face. Be kind of happy. Happy with your hands. Happy with your mouth. Are you following this? Speak in tongues under your breath. You know, while the message is going on. And if it gets too powerful, don't just sit there. Stand on your feet. So you, I got that in my spirit. I take it. Now, we may think you're crazy. It's all right. You need to know what God has for you, for that aspect of your life where you need to walk and leap and praise God. You need to know what God has for you. Peter said, such as I have, give I thee. And God has made provision for us for every area of our lives, which if we can get our hands on it, we can use the provision to walk and lead and praise God. Are you following this? According to Peter's rendering here, the name of Jesus is our first tool. Say that, the name of Jesus. Say, I have the name of Jesus.

0: and it's not what you want, call the name. If you're looking for transport and you can't find, call the name. At the mention of the name of Jesus, every knee shall say, I have the name of Jesus.
1: Now, that's about all we can take on the program today. If you have not yet made the Lord Jesus Christ the Lord of your life, I would like to invite you to do so today. The Bible says that God so loved the world that He gave His only begotten Son, that whosoever believes in Him should not perish, but have everlasting life. If you would like to make that decision, say these words after me. Say, Lord Jesus, I receive you into my life as my Lord and Savior. Thank you, Father, for saving my soul, in Jesus' name. Now, if you have prayed that prayer, we'd like to hear from you. You can contact us. You can use our contact details as shown on the screen. And I want you to know that He who began a good work in you will complete it until the day of Jesus Christ. Now, Pastor Emmanuel Ogbeche here asking you to keep living in God's divine presence. God bless you richly and bye-bye.

0: Hello friends, Pastor Emmanuel Ogbeche here of Diplomats Assembly. On the program today, you will hear another anointed teaching that will change your life. 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
1: Psalm 92 from the Amplified. Verse 10 says, "My horn, my emblem of strength and power, you have exalted like that of a wild ox. I am anointed with fresh oil for your service." Glory to God. How many of you are anointed? Can you say, "I am anointed"? "My eye also looked on my foes. My ears hear of the evildoers who rise up against me. The righteous will flourish like the date palm, long-lived, upright, and useful." Amen. "They will grow like a cedar in Lebanon, majestic, stable." Amen. "Planted in the house of the Lord, they will flourish in the courts of our God." Verse number 14 says, "Growing in grace." Amen and amen. "Growing in grace, they will still thrive and bear fruit and prosper in old age." So they will not be limited by age factors. Time will not be relevant to them with respect to their flourishing. And the key here is growing in grace. Growing in grace, they will still thrive, bear fruit, prosper in old age. They will flourish and be vital and fresh, rich in trust and love and contentment. Hallelujah. They are living memorials, glory to God, to declare that the Lord is upright and faithful to his promise. Say, "I am a memorial of the faithfulness of God to the promises he's made." You know, that actually means our lives are a testimonial of God's faithfulness. Hallelujah. That's our life. And because all of these spiritual benefits are appropriated through faith, that's why

0: consistently, we have to hearken unto them. We have to hear them. Faith cometh by hearing, hearing by the word of God. And every time you hear about it, your faith rises again and again, again and again. And it should be what we pump consistently into our ears, into our spirits, and keep it alive. I am a testimonial, a living memorial, hallelujah, of the uprightness of God, of the faithfulness of God to his promises. You get that? Meaning, it doesn't matter what you see right now, God's promises will come to pass in our lives. Say a loud amen. Let's go to the other beautiful one we read, you know, on Sunday. 2 Corinthians chapter number 2. Passion Translation. 2 Corinthians chapter 2. I want to read it first of all from King James, and then we'll read it again from the Passion Translation. Praise the Lord. Paul said, you know, he was in a difficult space when he wrote this chapter. And he was speaking about how God had opened up a door for him in verse 12, 2 Corinthians chapter 2, verse 12. He said, furthermore, when I came to Troas to preach Christ's gospel, a door was opened unto me of the Lord. Hallelujah. And I believe it, doors of opportunities are already opened unto us in this time of flourishing. Say, I receive it. Doors of opportunities. You know, when God opens doors, no man can shut it. He actually introduced himself in the book of Revelation. He says, I am a God who opens a door that no man can shut. And if I shut a door, nobody can open it. And I believe he has opened doors for us. Amen and amen. Doors of ministry, doors of financial blessings, they are upon us in the name of Jesus Christ. He says, Paul says, when the door was opened unto me, verse 13, he says, I had no rest in my spirit because I found not Titus, my brother. He says, but taking my leave of them, I went from thence, you know, into Macedonia. So he couldn't really take advantage of the open doors. And it seemed like, you know, there was a little bit of a situation there. But verse 14 says, he goes ahead here and says, now thanks be unto God. Hallelujah. In other words, the situation that I just described did not persist for long. It did not persist for long. Hallelujah. That's what he meant here when he says, now thanks be unto God, which always causeth us to triumph in Christ. Ha ha, ya. You know, I like to be excited when I read scriptures, you know, because with joy we draw water out of wells of salvation. Now thanks be unto God, which always, always, all the time, always causeth us to triumph in Christ. And 2 Corinthians chapter 5 verse 17, the Bible tells us that we are in Christ. If any man be in Christ, remember, he says he's a new creature. And now this verse says, thanks be unto God, which always, all the time, there's no occasion in Christ when those in Christ do not come out triumphant. Especially if we don't cast away our confidence. Especially if we don't cast away our faith. Meaning, it doesn't matter the storm that anyone is faced with right now. Doesn't matter the delay that anyone is faced with right now. It doesn't matter how long. Call it 30 years. Call it 50 years. As long as you are still alive, the Bible says, and growing in grace, glory to God, he will always cause you to triumph. And the end of the story is always you win. Are you listening to this? Now I don't in any shape or form or manner intend to make you think that sometimes on the road to the victory, it doesn't look like the victory is not going to come. Are you listening to me? Sometimes on the road to the place of victory, it looks quite challenging. It looks unexpected circumstances come across your path on that road. I mean, if you were to analyze Joseph's track to the palace, I mean, right from his house where he and his brethren were, I mean, they hated him. They didn't like him. His own brothers that he ate from the same pot with plotted to kill him. They plotted his death. Are you listening to me? I mean, the hatred that he faced was so bad that when they saw him coming, they decided they were going to kill him. And they agreed what they were going to tell their father. They said, we're going to tell our father that a wild beast killed him. Meanwhile, they are the ones that were going to kill him with their hands. And they first of all threw him into a pit. And while they were analyzing how eventually the killing is going to occur, are they going to use a sword? Are they going to hold his neck and bend it? Are they going to strangulate him? All of a sudden came the Ishmaelites. And the Bible says when the Ishmaelites came, Reuben came and told them and said, you know what, guys, let's not kill him. Let's not kill him. Here come these Ishmaelites. Let's sell him off as a slave. Hallelujah. Amen. Now, you know, when you are in that space, you are on that journey, when you are on the road to your place of victory and your place of flourishing, the journey is not always fantastic. I'm telling you, I can promise you, I don't think, you know, Joseph was in a pit dancing like feeling, oh, hallelujah, I've got my victory. In his mind, it was kind of a perplexing situation. He was wondering, but God, this is not a vision you showed me. You showed me in the vision how the sun, the moon, and the 11 stars were bowing down to me. You showed me how we were gathering sheaves and all these people were bowing. This doesn't look like your word to me about flourishing. To Joseph, while he was in the pit, I promise you, all those thoughts must have come through his mind. Hallelujah. And while he was there, he was like, oh God, you got to make a way of escape. And then they sent a rope down into the pit. And I can imagine him beginning to say, ah, thank you, Jesus. You finally answered me. You finally made them change their mind. And they pull him out. And he begins to say, oh, thank you guys for not killing me. And they say, shut up. We ain't done with you. We are selling you. And he's like, no, you can't sell me. You can't do that. No. I thought you brought me out, you know, because you guys have changed your mind. And, you know, there were two of those guys called sons of cruelty. The Bible calls them, says instruments of cruelty are in their tabernacles. I think their name is Simeon and Levi. I think they were the champions of all that was going on. And they grabbed Joseph, collected some money, and sold him to the Ishmaelites. And he shouted, hey, but I'm your brother. Hey, but I'm your relative. Hey, but, I mean, what about our dad? What are you going to say to our dad? And they said, shut up. We'll tell him that you are dead. You're as good as dead. Let's see what's going to happen to your dream. Now, it is important, you know, when you read the Bible, for you to understand that when we talk about victory, we do not deny that the pathway to the place of victory sometimes can be rough. But all we want you to understand is that if you can hold on to faith, hallelujah, you will always come out triumphant. Doesn't matter how long the journey is. Doesn't matter what you have to go through. Doesn't matter the storm. Just stay on track. And don't cast away your confidence. Keep faith coming into your spirit. Stay in a room of faith. Stay in an environment like this where we can keep pumping your spirit with faith and keep hearing these words, because faith comes by hearing by the word of God. And the more you hear it, the more the access code to the grace of victory is being unlocked in your spirit, because the access into grace is faith. The Bible tells us we have access into grace through faith, by faith. So once that faith keeps coming into your spirit, you will always overcome. And he arrives in Egypt, and they negotiated and sold him to Potiphar. And the Bible says the Lord was with him there. You know, there will be mixed feelings. I don't know how about you. I don't know. I mean, I understand exactly what I'm talking about. There have been times when it's like, you know, oh God, I'm expecting you to come through. And then it looks like, you know, something else is happening. I mean, it looks like, okay, God's blessings are now around you, and now things seem to be improving. And just when it seems like things are improving, they are making you now in charge of Potiphar's house. Potiphar's wife says, okay, Mr. Joseph the Jew, can we have some time together? And it's like, oh God, what kind of temptation is this now? And remember, the Bible says, the uncompromisingly righteous, they shall flourish like the palm tree. And sometimes for you to be uncompromisingly righteous, you will fall into adversity. Are you listening to me? And that's exactly what happened to Joseph. As he refused, I mean, the woman grabbed him one day, intending to force herself on him. He pulls off his clothes, runs out of the house, and the woman starts screaming to the husband. Look at the young man you brought. He tried to rape me. I grabbed the shirt and he escaped. Hey, if you are the Joseph, how would you interpret the story? Would your mind ever tell you that God was working? I promise you, in the natural, nobody is going to think that God is working. Let me tell you the truth. And this explains where many of us are right now. It doesn't look like God is working, but I'm saying to you, God is busy working out his purpose and his plan for your life. You may not understand it, but you just need to learn to lean upon him and trust in the fact that he is too faithful to disappoint you. Hallelujah. And we are living memorials of the faithfulness of God to his promises. Lands in jail. And they're asking him, everybody is reporting that, you know, why they came to jail. This one say, well, I just stole. This one say, well, I kidnapped somebody. This one say, well, I did this. They say, sir, you that is looking handsome, why are you here? What brought you here? And he says to them, I was wrongfully accused of rape. Is that so? Tell us the truth, Oga. Do you think he arrived there and they started clapping for him? I promise you, he must have been stigmatized. He must have, people, they must have clapped and said, ha, ha, ha, ha, ha, ha. Tell us the truth. Hallelujah. And now he has to deal with external pressure and internal pressure. He has to learn how to manage his insides and learn how to stay consistently focused on God. And this is actually one of the things I was trying to say on Sunday. Never let the environment get into your spirit. Because the pressure is going to be on the outside, but the kingdom of God is on the inside. And the harvest is coming from the inside. So regardless of where you are, just be the best you can be. Be the best you can be. Do the best you can do. And that was exactly what Joseph did. Right in the prison, he could not interpret his own dreams of wanting to become the prime minister, but he could interpret somebody else's dreams. So he started interpreting the dream of the butler and the baker. And while he was doing that, he began to blossom. They made him the ruler of the prison. Eventually, you know the story. The guys went out. 2 years passed. They forgot Joseph. Because God will not share his glory with any man. You know, the people left. Joseph told them, when you get out, tell Pharaoh that you met somebody who can interpret dreams. They got there. God made them forget. I really believe they forgot for a reason. Because if they had gone there and told Pharaoh, Joseph would have gone out by the recommendation of those people who went out. But God said, I will show my glory in your life, and nobody will take the glory. Nobody will be able to say he made you become flourished and flourish and flourish except through your faith in my word. 2 whole years passed. God slapped Pharaoh with a dream that nobody else could interpret. And then slaps the guy that forgets it's time to talk to Pharaoh now. Hallelujah. And they pull Joseph out of the pit. And here is he in Pharaoh's palace. Now think about what was on his mind now that he has arrived. All of a sudden, the pit now makes sense. All of a sudden, being sold as a slave now makes sense. All of a sudden, being in Potiphar's house now makes sense. All of a sudden, the rape accusation now makes sense. How would he have gone to jail if the wife did not accuse him? How would he have been accused if he wasn't bought by Potiphar as a slave? How would he have been bought as a slave if the Ishmaelites didn't buy him from his brothers? How would he have been bought if they didn't decide to first cast him into a pit? How would he have been cast into the pit if they didn't first hate him? Everything connected like pieces of puzzles. And I'm saying everything about your life is supernaturally being connected by the Spirit of God. That's why the book of Romans says, for we know that all things work together for the good of them that love God. Shout amen. Hallelujah. Hey, it's working out for my good, I'm telling you. It's working out for my good. Are you listening to me? Never be sad when you feel disappointed or something happens that seems disappointing. Never be sad. It's working out for your good. It will always turn out for your good. That is your prophecy. Say, I take it. Oh, hallelujah. Thanks be unto God, which always causeth us to triumph in Christ. Amen. Look at the Passion Translation then of that verse. Oh, beautiful, beautiful, beautiful, beautiful piece. Thank you, Jesus. The Passion Translation, 2 Corinthians chapter number 2. It says in verse number 14, God always makes his grace visible in Christ. Are you there? And we need to know that we are in Christ. Because we are in Christ, God always makes his grace visible in Christ. And the word Christ always refers to the anointing of the Spirit of God. And we need to understand that that anointing is on us. Say amen. Amen. Say the anointing is on me. Let's read that. Galatians 3. Everybody go over there. Galatians chapter 3. It's important to consistently renew our minds with these words. Oh, hallelujah. Galatians 3 verse 26. It says, for you are all the children of God by faith. Say amen. Amen. Say, I'm a child of God. And I am a child in manifestation. Remember, the Bible says all creature waits for the manifestation of the sons of God. Now, the sons of God that all creature is waiting are the sons of God who are living by faith. It is the faith life that brings the manifestation. That's why he says, you are all the children of God by your life of faith. That's how you manifest. Hallelujah. And what faith? Faith in Christ. Faith in the anointed one. Faith in the anointing that has come into you. We need faith in the anointing that has come into us. We have an anointing. It's upon us. We have an anointing. We have to constantly tell ourselves, I am anointed. I am an anointed woman of God. Hallelujah. I am an anointed man of God. We have to constantly tell ourselves that. I am anointed. It is written concerning the anointed. Touch not my anointed and do my prophets no harm. We have to learn to tell ourselves that. And the anointing is the burden remover and the yoke destroyer. Every time we need that anointing to manifest, our acknowledgement of it is what triggers its manifestation. Verse 27 says, as many of you as have been baptized into Christ. I know that sometimes when you read that verse, you think he's talking about water baptism. No, he's not. He's not talking about water baptism. Water baptism is to be water baptized. To be baptized into the Christ is to be anointing baptized. It's to be immersed into the anointing. He's assuming that we understand that the Bible describes us as a wild olive tree that was grafted into the vine. And when you are grafted into the body of the Christ, on whose body all the anointing in the universe is, you definitely contacted some of the anointing that is on his body. I mean, you can't be cooking in the kitchen and the whole room is full of smelly smoke of the nice stew and not come out of the place smelling of the stew. Are you listening to me? The fact that you are inside the room makes the thing to rub off on you. And that's what he's talking about. He's saying the fact that we are in Christ, because we are in Christ, we are immersed into the anointing that is on Christ. Are you listening to me? What am I talking about? I'm talking about the same anointing that raised him from the dead. The body of Jesus was so lacerated, was so devastated, but that anointing brought him out of the grave. Are you listening to me? That tells me that once I can awake to this consciousness of what I have been immersed into, it doesn't matter what it is, I will definitely rise out of it. As many of you as have been baptized into the anointed one and into his anointing, he says, you have put on Christ. You have put on the anointing. Say, I have put on the anointing. Brothers and sisters, you know, And this is the difference between Old Testament and New Testament. You know, in the Old Testament, if I brought you all here and I took a vial of oil, physical oil, and I pour it on your head, and I say, you are hereby anointed, and the thing is dripping from your head, most times, when you walk out of there, they say, where your shoulder goes up. And actually, I even find out today that for a lot of Christians, if, let's say today, I brought bottles of oil here, and I take the oil and I pour it on you and I say, you are anointed. And the thing is pouring and I give you some to take home. In your mind, there's a way you are like, yeah, this flourishing, hallelujah. Now, why do you suddenly believe you're going to flourish? A lot of times, it's because you think that the physical oil is the anointing. But the anointing is not a physical oil. The anointing is a person. His name is the Holy Spirit. The very moment you receive the Spirit of the living God, He came to live inside of you. And now you need the same mentality, the same consciousness that you carry the Spirit of God. You carry the anointed and He lives on your inside. Anything you touch is contacted by that same anointing that's on your inside. Hallelujah. That's why you can never be defeated. You need a mindset. You have put on the anointed. That's what this verse is. I mean, thank God I'm only just reading it. You know, it would have been different if I'm the one that wrote it there. But thank God I didn't write it. He says, as many of you as have been baptized into the anointed one, you have put on the anointing that's on the anointed one. There is therefore neither Jew nor Greek. There is neither bond nor free. There is neither male nor female. For you are all one in. And if you be Christ, then are you Abraham's seed and heirs according to the promises. And he said, we are memorials of the fact that he never fails with his promises. Oh, I just feel blessed. Amen. Say, I'm blessed. You can't convince me otherwise. You can't convince me otherwise. Are you listening to me? I'm blessed from the crown of my head to the very soles of my feet. Everywhere I am, I'm blessed. Everywhere I am. Take me to some Bundu waterside. Once I arrive there, I'm blessed. Oh, hallelujah. I thrive everywhere. Are you listening to me? And that's how God wants you to see yourself. You need to develop that mindset. And this is very key. Today I was sharing something during homologio. How many of you usually join on homologio in the afternoons? I encourage you to join. I mean, powerful sessions we have, all right? If you've not been joining, start joining, all right? Tell your neighbor, start joining. We're doing those things to keep the word pumping at you, so you need to come drink, all right? You know, the Holy Spirit said to me, he said, the law came by Moses, but grace and truth came by Jesus, the anointed one. And that grace is in the anointing that's on him. For the Bible says, when he began to speak in the temple and said, the Spirit of the Lord God is upon me. He has anointed me to preach the gospel to the poor, to heal the brokenhearted, to open the prison doors to those that are in captivity, and recovery of sight to the blind. The Bible says, all those in the temple, the Bible says, they all wondered at the gracious words or the outpouring of grace. So that outpouring of grace was coming from the anointing that's on him. Now, John tells us that the law came by Moses, but grace came by the coming in of Christ. You know, there are some verses in the New Testament that regulate Bible interpretations everywhere. They control how you see scriptures, how you understand scriptures. One of those verses is that verse where the Bible says, the law came by Moses, grace came by Jesus. Now, because Jesus is our Savior, and he came physically, he lived and walked through the streets of Galilee. And when you read all the accounts of the Gospels, you see Jesus going into a boat, you see him coming out of the boat, you see him going into people's houses, you see him coming out, going into synagogue, you see him coming out, you see him speaking. Now, when you track his movements, you have to track it with the mindset that he was a vehicle or conveyor of grace. So everywhere he went, that was grace going. Everything he did, that was grace doing. Everything he said, that was grace speaking. You know, people think that God suddenly became a God of grace after Jesus rose from the dead. Capital no. God has always been a God of grace, right from the book of Genesis. Under the law, grace could only go as far as sin could let it. But it didn't mean grace was any less gracious under the law. Do you understand what I mean by that? But the coming of Jesus removed the sin obstacle. So the full blast of grace is now unveiled. Do you understand? Come on, do you understand? Let me use an example to throw light into what I'm talking about. You remember that under the law, God told lepers to be quarantined. You understand? If you catch leprosy, don't come to church anymore. Be cast into the bush. And if you're going to move from that location to another location, you have to tie bells on your clothes. You have to wear a special garment. And the garment simply means everybody stay clear, back off from me. If you come close, you're going to get some. And it looked like a very horrible thing for a great God to ask somebody who contracts leprosy to be cast out of the camp. But that was the very best grace could do at that time. Because one person already has the disease. The task of grace is to keep everybody whole. And healing power had not yet been procured. The basis for healing had not yet been procured. Because Christ Jesus, his body had not yet been wounded for the healing of our body through the healing of his stripes. Are you getting this? So, God in grace says, you know what? Hey, you already have the leprosy. And right now, if we let you into the camp, what you got, everybody else will get it. So, in order to save everybody, let's keep you out. It's not because we don't love you, but it is better for one person to have the leprosy than for the whole country. than for the whole country to have it. So, but to the guy who's quarantined, he may think God is wicked. But to the heart of grace, grace was thinking about the multitude. Are you getting this? Now that's why when the leper met Jesus, he questioned Jesus. He said, I know you can heal me if you are willing. Are you willing to heal me? Because he knew Jesus was God manifest in the flesh. He didn't understand how God, who said he as a leper should be quarantined, would want to heal him. What he didn't understand was that the best grace could do under the law because of the limitation of sin was to keep the guy quarantined. Are you listening to this? But now, in this new order, hallelujah, where the power of the Holy Spirit is available, the barrier to the working of grace is removed. And that's why Jesus laid hands on the guy and healed the guy. What I'm trying to bring to your attention is this. Everywhere you see Jesus going to and everything you see him doing, don't just read it as a story. Track the movement of grace through the Gospels. Track it. Track it through the Gospels. This is grace in motion. As he's speaking, there's something about grace in his words. Are you listening to me? As he's doing, as he's giving instruction, that's the instruction grace wants us to comply to in order to experience his power. Say amen. Amen. Now, in the book of Mark, chapter 3, there's this guy there in the temple. Hallelujah. Mark 3, thank you, Jesus. The Bible says in verse 1, and he, that's Jesus. Oh, hallelujah. Now, so I gave you a principle of studying scriptures, all right? So one of it is when you read he entered, just tell yourself grace just entered. Another golden law in Bible interpretation, especially, you know, if you're studying the revelation of the name of Jesus, is that every time you see Jesus, the word Jesus used, God is speaking much more than the person. He's speaking a lot about the authority and the dominion that is in the name Jesus. That every time you say, in the name of Jesus, whatever is happening in that story, that's what the name of Jesus can do for you. Are you getting that? So keep those two key things in your mind. I mean, that's how I read the Bible. When I'm reading it, I'm not just reading it as a story. So that's why sometimes it looks like I'm stuck on particular verses, and I can stay on one verse for like a whole year, and I'm not changing it. I'm not reading another one, because this one, there's still so many things to be said. Praise the Lord. I mean, for instance, I plan to talk to you today about synagogue. I don't think I've ever talked to people before about synagogue. Okay, but I won't go into that because of time. All right. He entered again into the synagogue. Now, when the Bible says he entered into the synagogue, one of the things that must come to your mind is that grace entered. Hallelujah. Once grace entered that space, the impossible becomes possible. Now, he entered into the synagogue, and there was a man there which had a withered hand. The man's hand was withered. Couldn't use the hand. That speaks of many things. The Bible says they watched him, whether he would heal him on the Sabbath day. I mean, some people are just not, they're just not it. How can you be in the synagogue and grace is in the room? You're not thinking about the grace. You're not even thinking about receiving grace. All you're concerned about is the guy whose hand is withered and how you're going to make sure that guy doesn't experience the touch of grace today. I mean, those people there were the enemies of the progress of that guy with the withered hand. They are actually the ones that the book of Psalm talks about when God said, thou preparest a table for me in the presence of my enemies. All those Pharisees were not, they weren't enemies of Jesus, as it were. They were enemies of that guy who was in that place. Grace has just come in. And now you would expect that it would be his day of jubilee and his day of victory. But there were these people there who, so to speak, were in charge of the synagogue. And the Bible said they watched him whether he would heal him on the Sabbath day that they might accuse Jesus. Hallelujah. And so, Jesus, who is grace personified, said unto the man which had the withered hand, he said to the man, get up and stand right in the midst. What he was telling him, look, get up and focus. Stand, rise, rise up, because this grace is in the atmosphere. Take your stance in the grace. What was he saying? He's about to do something that is necessary. And before he does what he's about to do, you must take your stance on this platform of grace. If you don't take your stance, he can't do what he's about to do next. He's about to silence the voices of your accusers. He's about to silence the voices of the enemy. He's about to put to flight and neutralize everything that has kept this guy's hand withered. Everything that has paralyzed this guy, grace is about to end it. But grace says, get up, take your stance. Rise, take your stance. Take your stance on grace. That's an action of faith. That's an action of faith. In other words, You have to move from the mindset with which you have always lived, the mindset of fear of the Pharisees. Because it was one thing for Jesus to be threatened. It's another thing for the guy who came to be healed to be terrified about what the Pharisees would do to him for coming to receive his healing on the Sabbath day. Do you think that Jesus was the only one that was facing the threat? How dare you come take your healing on the Sabbath day? And everybody knew to fear those Pharisees. I mean, they could put you and your entire family out of the synagogue and kick you all out and cut you off from God. They were so, they had such powers to do that. So there were two things. The voices of the people who were saying, you can't get your healing today. You can't flourish today. You can't take your breakthrough. You can't get it. And the voice of grace saying, don't listen to them. Take your stance. Don't listen to what you can see around you. Take your stance. You are in the space where grace has manifested. Grace has entered. It has entered your spirit. It has entered your mind. Don't listen to the voices you see all around you, because the devil is going to try to talk you out of receiving your flourishing. He is going to try to set up circumstances and situations to try to make you feel you can't, even if you're going to get it, it has to be at a later time. So you have to decide, what am I going to do? Be terrified of these people who might kill me for receiving my healing on a Sabbath day, or take hold of the kingdom of God by force? I'm telling you, when Jesus told the guy to take his stance, he was telling him, look, listen, the kingdom of God does not come by observation. You can't sit there and just be observing the grace of flourishing and it will come on you. You have to learn to take your stance and say, you know what? This flourishing is mine today in the name of Jesus Christ. He was telling him that since the days of John the Baptist, the kingdom of God has legalized violence. There's violence from your enemies who don't want you to get healed. You have to learn the violence of faith. He said to the guy, take your stance. Stand on your feet. And the man stood up. I can imagine when he stood, all the Pharisees are looking at him. Hey, you are standing, huh? You are standing. Wait, let this service finish. We know what we'll do to you and your family. And he was like, who cares what you're going to do to me and my family when I'm ready to flourish? Hallelujah. Oh, I love what happens next. See what happens next. You know what I like? When you are living by faith, you don't need to speak for yourself. You don't need to speak for yourself amongst your enemies. You don't need to speak for yourself in the face of those challenges. Grace does the speaking in your behalf. Oh, glory to God forevermore. Ah, powerful stuff. He said unto them. So you see, the instructions are, you take your stance on grace. Stand upon grace. Believe that grace will come true for you. Are you listening to me? They may say you don't qualify for it. They may say you don't have the qualification. They may say, biologically speaking, it can't happen. They may say you're too old. Well, that's their opinion. Everybody is entitled to his opinion, including the doctors. But I'm entitled to choosing which opinion I side with. And I choose to side in with the opinion of God. And that's what the guy did when he stood up. He was siding in with Jesus. Hallelujah. And the Bible says, Jesus saith unto them. Now he's talking to the enemies. He's talking to the people who are, you know, trying to stop Jesus, stop the guy from receiving his miracle. And he said unto them, is it lawful to do good on the Sabbath days, or to do evil, to save life, or to kill? And the Bible says what? Come on, can you say that loud? Brothers and sisters, you know, when I read that, the light of revelation hit my spirit. So it was like, boom, that is it. What will silence the devil? What is it that will silence? And the thing is, until we learn to take our stance on grace. Say, you know what, I'm standing on grace. Don't tell me I ain't coming through. The devil's voice will not be silenced. What will silence him is when you take your stance and say, look, I'm not standing on myself. I am standing on the word of God. I am standing on what God said. God said it, that settles it. I don't intend to quarrel with you guys. I don't intend to argue with you. I'm not even going to hold a conversation with you. I am standing on the word of God. And by standing on the word of God, everything that is an obstacle, everything that is an enemy will be silenced, and they will hold their peace and not be able to speak anymore. All of them were shut. It was grace that shut their mouths. And that's our victory. Our faith is our victory. Are you listening to me? That's how to silence your enemies. You don't have to cry. You don't have to shout. You don't have to quarrel with them. You don't have to say, well, why are you people against me? You don't have to say, oh, but why is the devil so busy? Oh, but why is my own case so different? Oh, but why does it? No need. Just take your stance on grace and stand. After you've done all to stand, stand. And as you are standing there, put on the breastplate of righteousness. Put on the sword of the spirit in your mouth. Hold the shield of faith in your hands and refuse to be unmovable. Once you stand like that on grace and on the word of God, what happens is grace starts working. And sometimes grace works in ways you just begin to wonder, oh, what happened to them? They're not talking anymore. What happened to them? Hallelujah. What happened to them? They changed their mind. What happened to them? They changed their mind. I was telling someone a story sometime, you know, recently, you know, how Pastor Heidi got her first job in this town. She was sitting in the office, a copper, and she was, you know, the secretary then or something, you know, to their boss. And then they were going to recruit somebody to fill a position that had just been vacant. And while that position was vacant, she was literally doing the job. And she applied and told the guy that she was interested. And the guy said, no. The guy had his own candidate, so they told her to be collecting CVs. And she was collecting CVs of every Tom, Dick, and Harry for a job that she had believed God was hers. And the guy had his candidate. And he was bent on putting his candidate. She said, she just kept declaring the word of God. Every place the sole of my feet treads upon, that he has given unto me. My feet are straight inside his office. It is mine. In the name of Jesus, I lay claim to it. Nobody can move me. And you know the funny thing, as the people were bringing in the CVs, they were submitting it to her. She had the responsibility of passing it on or tearing the CVs and and the CV not getting to the destination. She said she kept submitting all the CVs to them. As they bring the CV, she will give to people making the decisions. Just at the point where they were about to make the decision, the owner of the company sends a directive for them to sack the boss. Sack. He was dismissed without notice. They brought another person from outside to take over. They brought the person to take over. The person they brought to take over, you know, met everybody, asked her, what do you do? She introduced herself. This is what I do. And then the man started asking, so what are they recruiting for? She said, she doesn't know. He said, pack all this CV and pack all this nonsense out of here. And they gave her a letter, confirmed her for the position. She didn't need to lift an arm or a voice. Grace spoke for her. And I'm saying, in this time of flourishing, grace will speak for you in the name of Jesus. The man got up, Jesus said, stretch forth your hands. Got up, stretched forth his hands, and his hands was restored. Stand on your feet. Thank you, Jesus. We stretch forth our hands in faith. We believe total restoration is ours. Victory is ours. This grace of flourishing that we teach, we declare it is in manifestation. In every aspect of our family, every aspect of our endeavors, everywhere we turn, spirit of flourishing follows us. We proclaim this over our lives. We declare that the manifestation shall be seen in the mighty name of Jesus Christ. Well, give the Lord a hand of praise. Amen.
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2: Welcome to the teaching ministry of Pastor Emmanuel Ogbechi. God's word is his instrument of change. We know as you listen that your life will not remain the same. Enjoy the word made plain.
0: If grandpa tells you to lie down on the altar because you are a sacrifice, you better lie down, because if grandpa's hand doesn't get a hold of you, grandpa's guardian angel will get you arrested and knock you on that altar. He looked at grandpa and said, grandpa, well, you see, when you are 20 years old and your father is 100 years old, he is no longer your papa. He is now grandpa. Are you following me? I'm telling you, brother, I'm a 100 years old man. 120 really, about 119, 120 years old. I mean, he's now grandpa. Praise God. But not Abraham. Check their lives. Abraham and Sarah. At about 120, they look younger, over 100 years younger than their age. To the extent Sarah
3: could pass for the beauty queen at that time. Bible says Abimelech started asking her out. I mean, look what faith did for grandma. Hallelujah. Glory to God. Faith completely renovated their bodies. Bible says by faith, Sarah received strength to conceive seed. What does that tell you? It means her body was renovated by faith. I mean, you look at her, she looks like a 16 years old girl. They ask you, Mama, how old are you? You don't understand. We don't operate by natural biological means. That there is a God with whom we are in covenant. Part of what he does is that he renews our youth like that of the eagles. Shout amen! Now that's why that promise was written in the book. He satisfied my mouth with good things so that my youth is renewed like the eagles. Hallelujah. That's why the Bible says if the same spirit of him that raised up Christ from the dead dwells in you, he that raised up Christ from the dead will renovate your mortal bodies. Okay? I mean, Isaac might have considered running away from that altar, but he looked at grandpa's feast, said there's no need to try because you see, this man ain't old. He ain't growing old. And he said, sir, here is the wood, here is the fire. Where is the lamb for the sacrifice? Where is the lamb, sir? The man said, the Lord will provide himself a lamb for the sacrifice. And he knows no more questions here. And he gets up to the mountain. Grandpa said, take off your shirts and your trousers, please. And he's about to, you know, sir, what's going on now, sir? And says, no questions. Lie down on that altar. And looks at grandpa. I know he did this because that's what Jesus did in the Garden of Gethsemane. Is there no other way to settle this deal you have with God? I'm telling you. He looked at grandpa. Is there no other way, sir? Must I be the victim of your relationship? Grandpa keeps quiet. He knows when grandpa keeps quiet, there ain't no other way. You better lie down on that altar because you can't run, you can't fight, you can't do anything. I mean, you try to run, he can catch you with his anointing. I mean, he just throws the anointing on you, you get slain in the spirit. Don't you know he was the first to be anointed? Bible says he was called God's anointed. Hence God said to Abimelech, he rebuked kings for their sake and said, touch not man anointed. I mean, a man got 318 trained soldiers in his house and went and fought 3 countries. You think he was ordinary? You don't want to mess with that kind of grandpa. Because he's got Jehovah behind him. And Jehovah has mixed himself into him. His name used to be called Abraham until Jehovah mixed his name into him. He became Abraham. We are told the Hebrew word added to Abraham's name was actually the breath of God. God breathed into his name. And he became Abraham. Isaac lies on that altar. Takes up the knife. Says, Father, you are my only love. You are my one and only. You are my covenant partner and my covenant friend. And I give you my all. As his hands were going, I can imagine Isaac. Oh God, save me. No. No, I believe Isaac laid on that altar the way Jesus laid on the cross. Don't forget, what was happening on that mountain was exactly what was going to happen in several years from to come. The father, like Abraham, was going to have to lay his only begotten son on that altar. Are you there? Now that's exactly what happened on that mountain. Don't forget, you know, God called out from heaven, said, stay thine hands, Abraham. The only reason why he stopped Abraham from killing Isaac was because he doesn't want people offering human sacrifices in exchange, you know, for relationship with their maker. He had tested Abraham, and he knew if he doesn't stop Abraham, Abraham will kill that boy. For the Bible says in the book of Hebrews, Abraham had already killed him in his mind and had already seen him rise from the dead in a figure. Are you following this? Book of Hebrews says, you know, Abraham in his mind's eyes has seen him killed, and he had made up his mind he was going to do it. And not only was he going to do, I love this, what his covenant partner asked him to do, but he was also going to put a demand on his covenant partner to do what he wants his covenant partner to do, which is to raise Isaac from the dead, from the ashes. Are you getting it? I'm telling you, Bible says he had, by faith, Abraham offered Isaac upon the altar, from whence also he received him raised from the dead in a figure. In other words, he had concluded, this boy is supposed to be my seed. This is my seed of promise. And out of this boy is going to be multitudes of people. And now this boy is going to die. And if he dies, how is the promise going to be fulfilled? The only way is that this boy is going to rise from the dead. Abraham had concluded in his mind that Isaac is going to get up from that altar. And so he was willing. I'm telling you, talking about a man that walked by faith. I mean, this is faith in demonstration. He put that knife on Isaac's neck. Okay. And God said, stay thy hands, Abraham. For now I know that thou fearest God. Okay. And then Bible says Abraham lifted up his eyes and he saw one ram lost in the bushes. I mean, thinking somebody will understand what that was. I mean, that's not some ram that got lost from some farmer's farm. Are you following me? That was the faith of Abraham in manifestation. God, Abraham had said before they got to that mountain, the Lord shall provide himself a lamb. The Lord shall provide himself a lamb. And he had called things that be not as though they were until they became. The lamb showed up from the realm of the spirit on that spot. He lifted up his eyes and he saw a ram caught in the bushes. Now somebody say, well, that ram has been hiding there. Now I don't understand what you think a ram is. You think you can keep a ram in the bush and get that ram that quiet? Without anybody knowing a ram is there? There was no ram there. The ram was not there in the physical, because that ram was produced from the realm of the spirit by the faith of Abraham. Shout amen. That's what your faith does. If you hold on to your faith, if you don't give up on your faith, it will pull your supply into the physical. Say amen. Amen. He went, takes that ram and sacrifices. At that point, God said, by myself have I sworn. Okay? So this gives us a picture of the kind of oath God took. His own oath was not, I call on somebody to kill me. His own oath is, I will lay my life down. The very same way and Isaac laid his life on that altar. I will lay my life down to ensure that in blessing, I will bless you. God swore, nothing can keep me from offering my life. And that's why Jesus had to die. Jesus was God manifest in the flesh. Bible says, great is the mystery of godliness. God was manifest in the flesh. Are you listening to me? I said, are you listening to me? But you see, because Abraham believed that his seed, whom he loved by the name of Isaac, would rise from the dead, God also had every legal reason to raise Jesus up from the dead after he had laid him on the cross. Hallelujah. Glory to God forevermore. Oh. Hebrews chapter 6. I thought we could finish chapter 7 today, hey? We've not even left chapter 6. Glory to God. This is awesome, I'm telling you. This is really awesome. So God willing more abundantly, and if he sent Jesus to the cross, how will he not with him freely give you all things? Are you there? If he sent Jesus to the cross, how will he not with Jesus freely give you all things? Okay? Wherein God willing more abundantly to show unto The heirs, can the heirs of promise say, Oh yes, that's what you are. Show unto the heirs of promise, I am an heir of promise. Praise God. Oh, I'm telling you, on Sunday, I'm going to be dealing with the characteristics of El Shaddai. We will X-ray Psalm 91. I'm telling you, God willing more abundantly to show unto the heirs of promise the immutability of his counsel. Confirmed it by an oath that by two immutable things in which it was impossible for God

let you know, you know, allow this to dawn on your consciousness, because a lot of people are harassed by the devil. The devil tells them, you see, if what God said is true, how come it doesn't come to pass? Mr. Satan, go and read Hebrews chapter 6 verse 18. Did you hear me? Before you start blabbing your loud mouth and get out of this house. In the name that is above every name. Don't you ever come back here. That's what you ought to do. Are you listening to me? Because he doesn't want you to read this part. Where he says it is impossible. Everybody say impossible. Now what is impossible? It means impossible. It's just not impossible. It means you could try, but it can't work. Are you following this? That by two immutable things in which it was impossible for God to lie, we might have a strong, everybody says strong consolation. What is strong consolation? Strong faith. Strong confidence. God wants you to have a strong confidence about his promises. Because he cannot lie. When he promised you, he didn't lie. So have a strong confidence. Okay? That we might have a strong consolation. He did everything he did. He took an oath, and then the promise itself is so that you can have a strong confidence. Why? Why does God want you to have a strong confidence? Because there's only one thing that God expects and requires of us, and that is F-A-I-T-H, faith. That's the only thing that God wants from the born-again believers. Faith. If any man turns his back from faith, God said, my soul shall have no pleasure in him. That's the only thing that makes God back off from you. And so God has done everything he needs to do so that you can have faith. You can believe. Believe with every believing in your system. Are you listening to me? Believe with your bones, with your blood, with your head, with your eyes. Believe. I believe the word of faith. I confess it with my mouth. I receive a life of heaven upon the earth. Not by might, not by power, but by the might and power of the Spirit. There's something about faith that when it gets a hold of your heart, I'm telling you, brother, hey, I'm telling you, once your faith comes to that point, then God does what he did to David up there in heaven. I'm telling you, when David was looking at Goliath at the eyes and saying to him, come to me and I will give your flesh to the fowls of the air and the beasts of the field. What do you think God was doing up in heaven? I'm telling you, he looked down and said, come on, David, get him, boy, come on. There was a lot of excitement up there in heaven. All the angels of God were around that place because they saw a man rise in faith like no one else could do at that time. The only reason why God speaks to you, why he speaks to you and gives you his word, which is immutable, is so that faith will come. Because faith cometh by hearing, hearing by the word of God. Faith cometh by hearing, hearing by the word of God. That's the only thing God is looking for, faith. So he says, by those two things, we can have a strong faith. Are you listening to me? Who has fled to lay hold? Fled for refuge to lay hold upon the hope set before us. Hallelujah. Who have fled for refuge to lay hold upon the hope set before us. I love this, don't you? Let me tell you what this means. Have you ever laid hold on something before? How do you do that? Okay. I can lay hold on you now. When I lay hold on you and I make up my mind, you ain't going nowhere. Huh? You remember our story on Sunday? When I lay hold on you, or someone lays hold on you, it means you ain't going anywhere. Huh? Try your best, you ain't going anywhere. You remember my story on Sunday? If a guy decides to lay hold on you, you can run to anywhere you want to run to, brother. I'm telling you, you ain't going anywhere.
He'll be waiting for you on Facebook, waiting for you on your cell phone, waiting for you in your email address. He'll be waiting for you everywhere.

0: cross the street to your house, he's parked by the junction waiting for you. I'm telling you guys, I'm telling you, if you ever find somebody you love who says he doesn't want to love you, try that method. I'm telling you. You lay hold on that girl. I mean, it comes to the point, look man, I better surrender. Let me even see what he wants. That's how it starts. Let me even see what he wants. I'll just give him just one date. And then, you don't know, he has laid hold on you. When you lay hold on something, you are letting go. What is the hope set before us? God says we ought to lay hold on it. When you read the Bible ought to build hope in your heart. Hope, Bible says, is the substance of things hoped for. Are you listening to me? Faith, rather, is the substance of things hoped for. Hope is the expectation of that which you desire. Now, there is a difference between expectation and laying hold on it. How do you lay hold on your expectation? By faith. By saying, I have it. Now, what he's saying here is this. God took an oath, God swore and promised you that in blessing he'll bless you, in multiplying he'll multiply you, so that you can lay hold on the blessing. The blessing is the hope he has set before you. Now, you ought to lay hold on it. How do you lay hold on it? With your faith. How do you do that? Faith has certain ingredients. You have to believe in your heart that you have it. You have to confess with your mouth that it's yours. You have to act as though it is so. By believing in your heart, confessing with your mouth, and acting as though it is so, you are laying hold on that blessing. And that blessing ain't going away. You lay hold on healing. Healing, you ain't going nowhere. I'm telling you in the name of Jesus, you're coming on my skin. You're coming into my blood. I will not let you go. God wants us to lay hold on his promises like that. I mean, wait for it on Facebook. Wait for it everywhere you can. Oh, glory to God. You see, we've never really acted on God's word like that. Are you following this? We've never really laid hold on God's word. God wants us to lay hold. Whatever he has promised you, lay hold on it. It was a promise until Jesus came. When Jesus came, it's no more a promise. I love this. I love this. I love this. Jesus, before Jesus came, it was a promise. But Jesus was made a minister of the circumcision for the truth of God to confirm. Promises confirmed are no more promises. They have been actualized. Bible says in him, every promise find their yes answer. Are you listening to me? Promises are promises until Jesus comes. Look at this. And this is how the writer of this book got into this revelation about Melchizedek. Because you see, God promised Abraham in chapter 12 about the promise, the blessing. He said, I'm going to bless you, I'm going to prosper you. And then in chapter 14, God sent Melchizedek. Follow this. God sent Melchizedek. And Melchizedek showed up just after Abraham had gone to capture Lot back from the five kings that kidnapped him. Are you following this? And when Melchizedek met Abraham, Abraham comes to Melchizedek and gives Melchizedek tithes. In exchange, Melchizedek takes the blessing and says, hey boy, this is now the actualization of what was promised. And Bible says he blessed Abraham and said, don't forget, God does everything he does with his words. Okay? By saying whatever he said, he was doing it. And that's how God does things. By saying by his stripes, you were healed. He's doing it. I'm telling you. By saying, my God shall supply all my needs according to his riches in glory by Christ Jesus. He's doing it. God does things by saying it. He blessed Abraham and said, blessed be Abram of the Most High God, possessor of heaven and earth. And then he turns away from the Abraham, looks up to the Most High God, and said, blessed be the Most High God of Abraham. Oh, glory. Oh, covenant terms, covenant terms, covenant terms. It's good to study blood covenant. I'm telling you, if you do, the Bible will completely take a new meaning to you. This is what the priest does. For instance, if two people are getting married, this is what the priest does. You don't bless the bride without blessing the husband. Excuse me. Hello? I said hello. You don't bless the bride without blessing the husband. You don't bless the husband without blessing the bride. The priest is the officiating minister. He pronounces the blessing on the bride and pronounces the blessing on the groom. Okay? And makes them one. They are no more bride nor groom. She is now bride of the groom and groom of the bride. Good preaching. Hallelujah. I'm telling you. Glory to God. That's what Melchizedek was doing. Blessed be Abram of the Most High God. Blessed be Most High God of Abram. Oh, I feel like running around the building. I'm telling you, that was what was going on there. And that's exactly what was happening in the book of Hebrews. Oh, the Bible is so real. Listen, you see, Abraham, when he came back from the slaughter of the kings, stood in two offices. He was a type of Jesus who went to the cross and hell to deliver you and I from the grip of Satan. Abraham went, fought with the five kings to deliver Lot from the bondage of those five kings. He was a type of, watch this, Jesus. When he was functioning in that role, Jesus went to the cross, went to hell, to snatch me back from the grip of Satan. I'm telling you, brother. That's why I know I'm delivered. You know, people come to me and say, Pastor, do you think I need to go for deliverance? I said, you need to go for what? Are you born again? If any man be in Christ, do you think Jesus went, you know, to just say, hi, Satan, please, do you care? Would you peradventure allow them to go, you know, at your will? What do you think, Satan? No, wasn't a negotiation. When Abraham went to fight those kings, they knew this is the wrong person to kidnap. You don't dare kidnap Abraham's nephew, covenant friend of the Most High God. Ah, you are a dead man. Hallelujah. Bible says Jesus went to hell. Scripture says he spoiled principalities and powers. Hey! He spoiled them. And the Bible says he hath delivered us from the domain of darkness and translated us into the kingdom of his dear son. Shout amen, somebody. I'm telling you, I do not have a shadow of doubt whether I'm delivered. I'm delivered spirit. I'm delivered soul. I'm delivered body. I'm delivered in my dreams. I'm delivered in my body. I'm delivered everywhere. Don't come to me and say, would you like to? Hallelujah. Ah. You know, one fellow said, Pastor, I want to go for deliverance checkup. I said, what? You want to go for deliverance checkup? You know, Christianity, there's so many things you find inside. Deliverance checkup? I said, what do you mean? He said, no, I just want them to check so that they can find, let them just check. You know. I looked at her. I said, are you born again? He said, of course I'm born again. I said, are you sure? He said, of course. I said, I'm not saying, have you ever been to the cross? Because you could have fainted at the cross. But you see, if you were crucified with Jesus, are you listening to me? Bible says you were planted into the likeness of his death. When he was raised from the dead by the glory of the Father, Bible says you were raised into newness of life. Yay! I said, which part of you do you want to go and check? She was looking at me. He said, well, you know, I know you don't believe in deliverance. You know, some of you people, you diplomats, assembly people, you guys don't believe in deliverance. See, I believe in deliverance. Okay? I believe in it a lot. Except I have not been delivered. That's when I will not believe. Is there anybody here who doesn't believe in deliverance? If you don't believe in deliverance, that means you're saying you were never bound. Okay? But the difference between me and you is that the deliverance that took place 2,000 years ago is still at work today. Okay? That's why the order of the New Testament was changed. You don't need to keep bulls and goats every year. I mean, only one sacrifice was enough. Are you listening to me? Jesus did it 2,000 years ago. So are you telling me there are still some things he has not finished doing? Some will say, well, Pastor, you see, you know, that is the Bible. But when you really look at the practical realities of human life, the scripture says you shall know the truth. And the truth shall set you free. If you're bound today, you are not bound because Jesus has not delivered you. You are bound because you are unaware. Through knowledge, shall my righteous servant be delivered. That's what the Bible says. You don't need to go for them to give you some hot slaps on your head, slap your head, you know, slap the demon out. But, you know, make you sleep on the floor for 7 days. You can't flog you, you know. You are jumping like a lizard. No need for all those punishments. Somebody says, well, Pastor, but I'm suffering. If you are suffering, let me tell you what to do. Take the book. This is the life of God. Are you listening to me? It is God's mirror. Are you listening? And begin to behold like in a glass the glory of the Lord. And see what God has done and start claiming it. I'm delivered. I'm free. In the name of Jesus. No devil can stay in my body. I refuse to permit you, Satan. I command you to go. And that devil will take to his heels. He's hanging around your house because you don't know who you are. I mean, if you don't know who you are, have you not seen cockroaches in people's houses? Are they permitted to be there? No. But they will jump around in your cupboard if you allow it. Take your raid. I'm telling you. It's war time now, cockroaches! Super raid. And fire the living daylight out of those nonsense cockroaches out of your house. You know, you don't go there and say, hey, cockroach. Do your best shot now, let's see. You spray them out of the house. That's what you ought to do. Take the word of God and rid those devils out of your life in the name of Jesus. Abraham was standing in two offices. When he brought Lot back, it was Jesus going to the cross and bringing us back. Okay? When Abraham came back, look at what happened. The next thing that happens is Melchizedek shows up. When Melchizedek shows up, Abraham switches role. He becomes now the seed. You and I want you to get this. Because when Jesus was on the cross and went to hell, he was a type of Abraham going to deliver us. When he came out of the grave, He was no more a type of Abraham going to deliver us. He became now the Melchizedek. You know, Melchizedek met Abraham when he came from the slaughter of the kings. When Jesus came out of the grave, he was now Melchizedek. Don't forget, when he actually came out of the grave, after destroying Satan, he actually met Abraham. Physically now. Because Abraham was in Abraham's bosom. He went in there and brought Abraham out. Okay? Now when he came out from the grave, he was now in another role. In the role of Melchizedek. Now look at what happens. Melchizedek meets Abraham just after Abraham comes back from killing those guys and initiates a covenant, pronouncing the blessing on Abraham, pronouncing the blessing on the father. Now, when Jesus rose from the dead, look at what happens. Just before he went up to the father, remember, he told Mary, he said, I have not yet ascended to your father and my father. Your God and my God. Okay? So the first thing he had to do was to complete the process for our delivery, which is to send the blood up in heaven so that the sins will be washed away. Now, once the sins are washed away, he came down, spent about 40 days on earth. Before he left the earth, the Bible says he called the disciples and did what Melchizedek did to Abraham. Let me show you Luke quickly. Luke's gospel. Last chapter. I'm telling you, sometimes you think you know the Bible until you start studying it. You're like, shoo, but I've been to Bible school. This is the Holy Spirit, I'm telling you. Have you found it? Now, when he rose from the, when he came back to the disciples after 40 days, just before he left, he did this. Luke 24. Have you found this? And he led them out as far as to Bethany. Alright? I said alright? Luke 24 verse 50. What verse are you at? Verse 50. 5-0. He led them out as far as to Bethany, and he lifted up his hands and blessed them. Notice he didn't promise them the blessing. He blessed them. There's a difference. Is that right? Okay. Verse 51. And it came to pass, while he blessed them. So he was still blessing them. Bless them with all authority in heaven and on earth. Bless them with access to the Father. Bless them with uncommon favor. Bless them with financial ability. Bless them with healing. Bless them. While he was blessing them. Now we know that he said a lot of things while he was blessing them. Because, I mean, if he didn't say a lot of things, he wouldn't have said while he was blessing them. In other words, there was a process of time being carried out, you know, a lot taking place while he was blessing them. While he blessed them, he was parted from them and carried up to heaven. Are you following this? Melchizedek shows up to Abraham, blesses Abraham. And then he did what? He turns to the father. He has finished with Abraham. I'm finished with you, Abra. Finished with you. It's now time for the Most High. And this was exactly what happened. Jesus blessed us. While he was blessing us, it was now time to go up to bless the Father. Now you're beginning to understand why Hebrews chapter 6 says, let us hold on to our hope, Because our hope has an anchor to your soul. The hope of the blessing, hold on to that blessing, because that blessing with which you have been blessed is actually the same hook you have to the Father. He says you should hold on to that blessing because that blessing is the anchor of your soul. It anchors you to the Father. That's what hooks you up to your Father. And then it goes on and says that your hope enters. Let's read it. I want you to see that for yourself. I want you to see that for yourself. I want you to see that for yourself. Are you still out there? Okay. I read verse 18 again. That's by two immutable things in which it was impossible for God to lie, we might have a strong consolation who have fled for refuge to lay hold upon the hope set before us. Which hope we have as an anchor of the soul, both sure and steadfast, and which entereth into that within the veil, whither the forerunner is for us entered. Even Jesus, made an high priest forever after the order and rank of Melchizedek. You know, a lot of times people really they don't understand what he's saying. He's telling you here, this blessing with which you have been blessed is your hookup connection to the Father. Now, he blessed you on earth and then he went up as your forerunner. The Melchizedek of the New Testament. He went ahead for you into the heavenly holy of holies, into the presence of your heavenly Father, and looked at your heavenly Father at the eyes and said, blessed be the Most High God of Emmanuel Ogbeche. That's the connection. That's the hookup connection to the Father. He blessed him. You know what it means when he said, blessed be the Most High God of Emmanuel Ogbeche? What that means is that Most High God is no longer Most High God of himself. He is now Most High God of Emmanuel. He is now a God unto Emmanuel. Are you listening to me? And his breasts are full of milk. He is now the source of nourishment for Emmanuel Ogbeche. If Emmanuel Ogbeche is going through any difficulty, the Most High God is the strength giver, not for himself, but now for Emmanuel Ogbeche. Oh, hallelujah. My time is up. Give him praise. Thank you, Jesus. Thank you, Jesus. Thank you, Jesus. Oh. You see, listen. The reason, that's why, if you notice in chapter 7, the writer starts talking about Melchizedek. He said this Melchizedek was the king of Salem. Are you listening to this? Okay? And then he went ahead and said, the interpretation of his name is King of Righteousness. Meaning, his rulership, his reign, his dominion, his influence is to those who have been given righteousness. Who know who they are, one. Number two, who have received the favor they now have with their God. Righteousness means you are now in favor with God. So he's up there officiating with your Father. The way he spoke to the Father for Abraham, in the behalf of Abraham. And, you know, acknowledge the Father. The Father, you delivered the enemies of Abraham into his hands. That's how Jesus is up there. Acknowledging the Father for delivering your enemies into your hands. Every enemy you have to face from now till you leave this planet, Jesus is up there saying, Father, I praise your name and I bless you. Because you have delivered that financial enemy into their hands. Oh, hallelujah. Glory to God. Now, if you've been blessed by this program, would love to hear from you. Pick up your phone and call us. The number to call is +27 720 809077. 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
1: 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Now, this has been your host, Pastor Emmanuel Ogbeche, asking you to keep living in God's divine presence. God bless you richly, and bye-bye.
2: Welcome to the teaching ministry of Pastor Emmanuel Ogbeche. God's word is his instrument of change. We know as you listen that your life will not remain the same. Enjoy the word made plain.
3: Praise the Lord. We are running with time, so please, without wasting time, turn in your Bibles with me to the book of Hebrews. We are taking our general class this session from the book of Hebrews. The Spirit of God instructed us to do an exposition on the book of Hebrews. So turn your Bibles to the book of Hebrews. If you are a lady, you can classify it as Hebrews. Praise God. We have found out from chapter 1 that God, who at sundry times and in divers manners spake unto the fathers through the prophets, hath in these last days spoken unto us in the person of his son Jesus. And we also found out how he raised Jesus from the dead with the words of his mouth and made him exceedingly above and honored with glory above all angels. In chapter 3 of the book of Hebrews, reading from verse 1, we begin to look at the introduction of the high priestly ministry of Jesus. Now, this is one of the deep truths you find in the Bible. The high priestly ministry of Jesus. Let's read, if you please, from chapter 3, verse 1. Hallelujah. Hebrews. Wherefore, holy brethren, partakers of the heavenly calling, consider the high priest, the apostle rather, and high priest of our profession. He is the apostle and high priest of our profession. He is sent and anointed by God as our Lord High Priest over our profession. I did say yesterday that the word profession is the same word confessions. Confessions. Confessions. Jesus right now officiates over the fruit of our lips. Praise God. He officiates over the fruit of our lips. Now, I'll just reiterate one or two things I said yesterday about the priest in the Old Testament. You know that in the Old Testament, when the high priest stands ministering in the tabernacle, his job is to represent the worshipers who come to the tabernacle. The worshipers come to worship God. All right? So the high priest's job is to represent those worshipers, take their petitions, take their requests, take whatever confessions they have to the Lord God Almighty. Praise God. Now, the high priest does not have the power in himself to change whatever confession a person brings to him. All he does is to take your confessions or professions, as it were, to the Lord God Almighty, just the way you said it. Alright? Okay, so if you look at verse 2, the Bible says, who was faithful to him that appointed him, as also Moses was faithful in all his house. For this man Jesus was counted worthy of more glory than Moses, inasmuch as he who hath builded the house had more honor than the house. For every house is builded by some man, but he that built all things is God. Amen. And Moses verily was faithful in all his house as a servant for a testimony of those things which were to be spoken after. But Christ as a son over his own house. Amen. Whose house are we? Can somebody say we are the house of God? If we hold fast the confidence and the rejoicing of the hope, firm unto the end. Wherefore, as the Holy Ghost saith, today, if you will hear his voice, harden not your hearts, as in the provocation, in the day of temptation in the wilderness, when your fathers tempted me, proved me, and saw my works 40 years. Wherefore, I was grieved with that generation, and said, they do always err in their heart, and they have not known my ways. So I swore in my wrath, they shall not enter into my rest. Take heed, brethren, lest there be in any of you an evil heart of unbelief in departing from the living God. But exhort one another daily while it is called today, lest any of you be hardened through the deceitfulness of sin. For we are made partakers of Christ if we hold the beginning of our confidence steadfast unto the end. In other words, we receive the benefits of his ministry when we hold fast our confessions of faith. When we hold fast our confessions of faith, because his job is to represent us before the Most High God, taking our confessions before the Most High God. Now let's read on. I want to get down to something very quickly. Are we there? Verse 15. While it is said today, if you will hear his voice, harden not your hearts, as in the provocation. For some, when they had heard, did provoke. Howbeit not all that came out of Egypt by Moses. But with whom was he grieved? 40 years. Was it not with them that had sinned, whose carcasses fell in the wilderness? And to whom swore he that they should not enter into his rest, but to them that believed not? Now, I want you to see something. Why he opened chapter 3 by saying that Jesus is the high priest of our profession. Now, your profession is actually what you believe. Your profession is the expression of your faith. Are you listening to me? The Bible says in 2 Corinthians chapter 4 verse 13, it says, we all having the same spirit of faith, I believe, therefore have I spoken. What you say is actually a reflection of what you believe. What you believe is seen in manifestation by the content of your words. We can tell what you believe by listening to what you say. We know what you believe by hearing you when you speak. Your words tells us whether you are in faith or in doubt. Your words tells us whether you are in unbelief, all right, or in fear. Words are vehicles. Words carry faith. Words carry fear. Words carry doubt. Words carry confidence. You know, you express your state of heart in words. Have you noticed? Are you following this? Now, Jesus, it says, is a high priest over the words that we speak. And then he goes down and begins to compare the ministry of Jesus and the ministry of Moses. Now, in the Old Testament, Moses was the go-between, the children of Israel and God. You know, God told Moses, you go bring these people out. He brought them out. They came into the wilderness. They were on their way to the land of promise, the land of Canaan, the land of rest. On their way in the wilderness, the children of Israel began to speak words. They began to murmur. They said to Moses, you brought us into this wilderness to kill us with hunger. You understand? And their words were expressions of their doubts, their lack of confidence. And now, those words which the children of Israel speak came up to God. And I want you to notice here that some of them said, okay, they said that you brought us to kill us in this wilderness. Were there not graves in Egypt? Were there not graves in Egypt that you brought us into this wilderness so that we can just die, you know, and our lives can be wasted? And God said to Moses, he said, I have heard what the people have said.
0: And I will do exactly what they have said. Because their words go up. And Moses, being the go-between, does not have the power or authority to change the words that the people have spoken. And the Bible says, God said, all of them who said that we brought them out to kill them in the wilderness, all of them will die in the wilderness according to what they said. So he said he wouldn't let them come into the land of promise. And now he's showing us something very important about, you know, the New Testament life and the ministry of Jesus to us. He is our high priest, and his job as a high priest is to take our confessions, to take our professions. That's why I'm telling you, you need to learn this and take this very seriously. No matter how things are, you must learn never to call things that are the way they are, or to call things that are as though they are not, but always learning to call things that be not as though they were. Because that's how faith speaks. Faith has a way of speaking. Faith has a language. Are you listening to me? And the language of faith is what pulls us towards God. God gets repelled away from his people when his people do not speak the language of faith. And that's what's happening to these people here. God swore in his wrath, said, they will not enter into my rest. None of them will enter into my rest. He gave them his words. They didn't believe his words. So he said they will not enter into the land of Canaan. Now, if you notice here that he goes on and begins to say in verse number 14, he says, for we are made partakers. In other words, we gain access into the ministry of Jesus. We are able to enjoy his ministry for us as our high priest if we hold the beginning of our confidence, if we maintain our faith steadfast unto the end. You are able to receive the results that your heart desires from your high priest if you maintain your confession of faith. I took time to talk about it yesterday, so I don't want to go into that because I want to deal with something else tonight. Okay? Where are we? Verse 15. It says, while it is said today, if you will hear his voice, harden not your hearts as in the provocation. For some, when they had heard, did provoke. Howbeit, not all that came out of Egypt. Praise God. But with whom was he grieved 40 years? Was it not with them that had sinned, whose carcasses fell in the wilderness? And to whom swore he that they should not enter into his rest, but to them that believed not? So we see that they could not enter into God's rest because of unbelief. Please follow me, because this is where we are coming down to. We want to talk about this rest of God. He says in verse 4, let us therefore fear, lest a promise being left us of entering into God's rest, any of you should seem to come short of it. He says, let us fear, lest a promise being left us of entering into his rest, any of you should seem to come short of it. For unto us was the gospel preached, as well as unto them. But the word preached did not profit them, not being mixed with faith in them that heard it. Listen, why did the word preached not profit them? Because they did not mix the word preached with faith. What word is this? It's talking about the promise of rest. He's telling us here that there is a life of rest that God has prepared for the believer. But a lot of people today are not living in that rest of God. What is rest? It's a state where you enjoy absolute calmness. Are you listening to me? What is rest? It's that state where, you know, your works are carried out by God himself. You have ceased from struggles. Okay? Many people struggle today, not because God has ordained for them to struggle, but because they have not yet learned that their access into rest is faith. Faith gives you access into God's rest. The people could not enter the physical land of Canaan, which is a type of the spiritual rest that God has prepared for the born-again believer today, because they had, you know, lots of doubt and unbelief. They didn't believe God's words, and because they did not believe God's words, they could not enter into rest. So he's telling us here that they did not enter in because they did not mix the word with faith. Faith is what gives us access into rest. For we which have believed, verse 3. Amen.
3: Are you with me? For we which have believed, everybody say we which have believed, do enter into rest. Praise the Lord. I said praise the Lord. For we which have believed do enter into rest, as he said, as I have sworn in my wrath, if they shall enter into my rest, although the works were finished from the foundation of the world. Now this is one place where we need to dig a little bit beyond the surface. So follow me closely. Are you following me? I want to be sure you're here. He says, for we which have believed do enter into rest, as he said, as I have sworn in my wrath, if they shall enter into my rest, although the works were finished from the foundation of the world. For he spake in a certain place of the seventh day on this wise, and God did rest the seventh day from all his works. And in this place again, if they shall enter into my rest. Seeing therefore it remaineth that some must enter in. Some must enter therein. And they to whom it was first preached entered not in because of unbelief. Now there are a couple of things at play here. In the Garden of Eden, when God created the earth, 6 days he was busy creating the earth. Are you following me? And he made man, and the Bible says on the seventh day he rested from all his works. If you study the book of Genesis, you're going to find out that the first day that Adam saw as man on earth was the day of rest. I don't know if you understand what I'm talking about. Adam was created on the sixth day. Okay? The next day to the sixth day was the seventh day. Now, indicating that Adam was ordained to live in the rest of God. Now, that was the reason why you notice that when he came into the Garden of Eden, God had already prepared the whole place. He had everything he needed. I mean, the fruits, the animals, everything Adam needed for a blissful life was prepared by God. It was actually done by God, and God did it with his words. You know, from chapter 1 of the book of Genesis, God began to say, let there be, let there be, let there be, let there be, let there be. As he spoke, so it was. As he spoke, so it was. Are you following me? And he spoke, he spoke, he spoke. Now listen to this. I'm coming, I'm working on something. I really want you to follow me. Hello? Now as he spoke, as he spoke, as he spoke, his words were creating the new life that Adam was supposed, the life Adam was supposed to live. Preparing the environment. His words were making a lot of things come into place. Okay? Brought the vegetations, brought the sun into shape, you know, brought the moon up there to give him light at night, put fishes in the ocean. His words, you know, made sure the forest was full of animals. All by the words of God. Now, his word was doing all this from chapter 1, day 1 to day 6, when he himself was created by God. Now, after Jesus came, or when Jesus came, are we together? Jesus came to redo what God did between Genesis chapter 1 and Genesis chapter 2. If you are a student of the New Testament, you're going to find out that the tense of speech of the New Testament is past tense. You always hear the scripture saying, you are blessed, not you will be blessed. You always hear the scripture saying, you are healed, not you will be healed. You always hear the scripture saying, he always causes you to triumph in every place. You always see the scripture saying, you are more than a conqueror. You are a victor. You are a winner. You are the head and not the tail. If you read all through the New Testament, you hear him saying, you are sanctified. You are holy. You are a saint. You know, it speaks of completion. It speaks of what Jesus came to do. When Jesus came to the earth, he was like the Father walking down the street. In fact, the honest truth was, he was the word that God spoke to create the earth in the beginning. The beginning was the word was God, the word was God. Okay? Now, he came as the word manifest in the flesh to redo, or let's put it this way, undo everything Satan did and restore back the earth and the life of the believers that believe on him into a life of the seventh day. The seventh day is the day of rest. Now, this is really what the Sabbath meant. You know, in the Old Testament, God gave them several laws. One of the laws was the Sabbath day. The Sabbath day, they said, that's, I remember the Sabbath day and keep it holy. On the Sabbath day, you're not supposed to do any laborious work. You're supposed to just worship the Lord your God, you know, and bless his holy name, spend time meditating upon his word, and then for the rest of the week, you'll be blessed. Now, God gave them a physical institution that had a spiritual implication for the life of the born-again believer. What does it mean? What it means is this. It means that for the born-again Christian, God has designed for you to live a life that is controlled absolutely by his word. A life of rest. But that rest is produced. It's a result of the word. The rest of the seventh day was a result of God's word working. His word was working. Day one, day two, day three, day four, day five. His word was working. Now, by the time his word had finished working, it brought Adam into rest. I don't know if you're following me. Now, in the New Testament, he's saying there is a rest that remains for the people of God. And that rest is tied to the word. It's tied to God's word. It's tied to God's word. Now, if you get the word in your spirit and get the word in your lips, expressing your faith and confidence in the word, and you make God's word your words, and you believe the word, you confess the word constantly, you're going to find that you will be propelled, thank you. You'll be released, catapulted into a life of rest. The word will just be working for you. You just realize that you don't struggle to get things done. The word does it. You don't struggle to get healed. The word does it. You don't struggle to get a breakthrough. The word does it. You don't struggle to do this. The word does it. But if you do not pay attention to the word, you will, that's what it meant when the Bible says they didn't hearken to his voice. What is his voice? His voice is his word. His word was supposed to bring him to rest. But they didn't pay attention to God's word, so they didn't enter into rest. Now, the same thing it is today. Anyone who will live a struggling life will only do so if he doesn't pay attention to the word. Because it is the word that creates the life of rest. And so, he is saying here that the seventh day is still waiting. What is the seventh day? God wants us to live in the seventh day. Praise God. If I ask you a question, what happened on the eighth day in the book of Genesis? We don't know. There is no record of the eighth day or the ninth day because there was none. Praise God. There was none. You see, if you ask Adam, how old are you when you died? He will tell you, I was 900 and something years. But what day did that age start counting? A man's age Are you with me? If I ask you now, how old are you? Some of you say 39, 40, 22. Praise God. However old you are. Your age is actually a countdown. It's not a count up, it's a countdown. You're counting down to the grave. Excuse me. Oh, he lived 56 years. Okay. It's a counting down. It's not a counting up. You start counting the age the day the person starts dying. When God created Adam in the Garden of Eden, he didn't know what it meant to die. There was no death in his system. He didn't know. So he was living in an ever-present now. You can say Adam is 5 years old. He wasn't 5 years old. He wasn't growing old. You can say he's 5 years old. He's not 5 years old. You can say he's 50 years old. No. He wasn't 50 years old. He started becoming old the day he sinned against God and fell in the Garden of Eden. That's when his age started counting. I don't know if you're following me. Am I saying something out of the blues that you're like, ah, pastor? Because you see, listen, the human body was designed never to die. All the organs of people's body that fail at 20, some people's organs fail at 30, those organs were meant to live eternally. The cells were designed to reproduce themselves such that they do not age. You cannot say it is 10 years old. Because it doesn't grow old. It was born to live in the seventh day. The seventh day is the day where the glory of God is at work. And when the glory of God is at work, you begin to function in a realm beyond the natural. You're not in the realm of the natural. You're living in the realm of the supernatural. Are you following me? In that realm of the supernatural, you're living in the provisions of the supernatural. You're living in the blessings of the supernatural. There is no struggle there. Everything is just perfect. You say something, it just happens. Adam will just look at an animal and say, you are a lion. That one say, yes, sir. He just looks at you and says, you look like a goat. And then he becomes a goat. You say it happens. In the seventh day, you say it happens. Why? Because, you know, you're living in the rest of God. You're living in the center of God's word. The completed works of God, which are in his word. Now, God has reserved a life for us, a life of the miraculous, a life of ease. Not ease in terms of laziness. You know, say, well, pastor, glory to God. It's not rest of God. No need to walk anymore. No, no, no. Adam was not Mr. Lazy in the garden. He was Mr. Busy, hard working, keeping the garden God had given to him. When we're talking about the rest of God, don't you ever have the shadow of doubt that he's talking about laziness. Sleeping from morning to night and say, you know, we're in the rest of God. No, no, no. No. It is talking about living in the realm of life where God's word gets things done for you. Everything gets done through the word. And your faith in the word is what gives you access into that life, a struggle-free life. Many are living a struggle-full life because they are not living their life based on God's word. Are you following me? That is why it says, there remaineth therefore a rest for the people of God, and we which do believe God's word. Where are we? Verse 6, seeing therefore it remaineth that some must enter into God's rest, and they to whom it was first preached entered not in because of unbelief. I want to say this. You see, God preached to them that there was a land flowing with milk and honey. A land that receives rain from heaven above. He said, in that land, when you plant your fruit, you will not need to water it with your foot like you did in Egypt, like a garden of vegetables, because that land drinks water from the heaven of, from heaven above. In other words, anything you put in the ground, it just grows. Okay?

Now, that physical land is a type and shadow of the spiritual life that God has designed for the born-again Christian to enjoy. It is not the plan of God for us to struggle and suffer and sweat and, you know, cry, you know, all those stuff. It is not the purpose of God. And the reason why the people did not enter into that land was because they did not exercise faith on God's promise. Now, God wants us to exercise faith for a life of rest. Somebody says, Pastor, then how do I do that? It is a promise. There remained, therefore, a promise, okay, for some people to live in the rest of God. Now, you will have to exercise your faith and say, Father, by faith, I enter into your rest. I choose not to struggle anymore financially. I choose not to struggle anymore health-wise. I enter into you. I believe I receive your rest. Just like you receive everything else. You have to believe you receive it before you can have it. Now, if you don't believe that you have received it, you cannot have it. You cannot have what you don't believe that you have received. For if Jesus, that is Joshua, had given them rest, then would he not afterward have spoken of another day? There remained therefore a rest to the people of God. For he that is entered into his rest, he also had ceased from his own works. What does it mean? It's talking about ceasing from his struggles. Are you still there, somebody? As God did from his. Okay? Now watch this. I want you to see something. He says, for he that is entered into his rest. How many of you want to enter into your rest? Let me see your hands. Beautiful. Now he says, he that is entered into his rest, he also hath ceased from his own works. What it means is that you are ceased from a life of struggles. As God did from his. Now the question is, how did God enter into his rest? He entered into his rest by the use of his words. So how are you going to enter into your rest? You will have to pay attention to God's words and make God's words your words. Don't forget, this chapter opened up telling you about the fact that Jesus is the high priest of your confessions. The confession of the word on your lips. Now, the whole study we're doing here is talking about the need for you to take God's word, put it in your heart, believe it in your heart, and let it come out of your mouth so that your high priest can have something to work with. Your high priest wants to give you a life of rest. Your high priest wants to make you live a struggle-free life. But your high priest needs to be equipped with words of faith in order to get the job done. I don't know if you're following this. So, he says, there remained there for a rest of the people of God. All right. Verse 11 then says, let us labor therefore to enter into that rest. Now, how do we labor to enter? The labor it is talking about here is a labor in the word. It's not a labor in the flesh. How did God labor to enter into his rest? He labored in the word. Let there be light. There was light. Let there be the firmament. The firmaments came. Let the waters be gathered together to one spot. Let the fishes come up in the water. So God labored in the word. Are you following this? When he says, let us therefore labor, it means let's work hard to get God's word in our spirits. Do whatever you need to do to get God's word as much as you can into your heart and get it on your mouth. Listen, the word must be in your heart and in your mouth. If it comes into your heart and stops there, it cannot give you rest. It has to be in your heart and in your mouth. Even the word of faith which we preach. The word has to be in your heart and in your mouth. In your heart and in your mouth. Because you see, the point is this. Really, what produces result is what is in your mouth. Not what is in your heart. If you claim that God's word is in your heart, and what comes out of your mouth is the words of the devil, like, you know, I'm so tired, I feel so sick, you know, I'm under the circumstances. Hear people talk before? sometimes you listen to some people, you just see there's a bunch of tribulation coming out of their mouth. Praise God. Now, it is what comes out of your mouth

0: sanctifies your life. That's what gives your high priest a difficult job. Your high priest doesn't know what to do with those words. All right? So he's telling us here to labor, to get God's word in our heart, and labor to believe it, and labor to put it on our lips. He says, for the word of God, you can see he's coming now by talking about the word, telling you that's the secret of entering the rest. It's in the word. How are you going to enter your rest? Financially. How are you going to enter financial rest? You will have to get into the word, find what God's word says about finances. Believe it and start acting upon it. Are you following me? Because God's word has something to say about finances. But you know, a lot of people don't would rather believe something else than believe what God's word says. All right? We don't pay attention to what God's word says, and so we don't get the results. Okay? So for the word of God is quick and powerful, sharper than any two-edged sword, piercing even to dividing asunder of soul and spirit, and of the joints and marrow, and is a discerner of the thoughts and intents of the heart. Neither is there any creature that is not manifest in his sight. But all things are naked and opened unto the eyes of him with whom we have to do. Seeing then that we have a great high priest. He's back talking about the high priest again. You see why he's talking about faith? Because he's high priest of your faith. He is the author and the perfecter of your faith. He needs your faith. He needs your words to be able to minister for you up there. Are you following me, everybody? Seeing then that we have a great high priest that is passed into the heavens, Jesus, the Son of God, let us hold fast our profession of faith. Keep your confession of faith on your lips. Hold it fast. Why? Because the devil will want to steal your confession of faith. Rather, he will want to fill your mouth with confession of doubt and confession of unbelief. Are you following me? Now, let me explain why this works like this. You see, in the Old Covenant, the Holy of Holies had what is called the Ark of the Covenant. Inside the Ark of the Covenant were a couple of objects, as we're going to see in our study. There was Aaron's rod, which budded. There was the tables of testament, the tables of covenant. Excuse me, are we together? There were tables, the Ten Commandments, which was the emblem of the covenant. It was inside the Ark of the Covenant in the Holy of Holies. Okay? And then there was manna, which was in a pot that was placed there. Are you following this? And then on top of the Ark of the Covenant was the mercy seat. Now, the mercy seat was the place where God told Moses, he said, there will I meet with you. That place is where me and you will meet. Are you following me? We will meet in the place where the articles of the covenant are. We will not meet elsewhere. If you want to meet me somewhere else, I'm sorry. That's what God meant. I'm sorry, you can't find me somewhere else. If you want to meet with me, we need to meet in that place where the elements, the articles of the covenant are. That's where we will meet. When we meet there, favor and approval will follow your life. Symbolic of what the rod of Aaron signified. Miraculous provisions, symbolic of what the manna signified, will be yours if we meet there. I don't know if you're following me. And now, for you to meet God there in the Old Testament, the high priest has to take your confessions there. You don't go there by yourself. You go in there, you drop dead under the Old Testament. All right? But in the New Testament, we can go up there by faith. How do we go up there? By faith. Are you listening to this? Now, let me just see how to put this in some layman's way. Now, if you've ever had an agreement with someone who is an absolute non-tolerant person to variation. He does not vary. If you say 12 o'clock, you have to be there by 12 o'clock. You come at 12:00001 seconds, he's gone. Because you were 00001 seconds late.
1: this is his kind of person. He is absolutely non-tolerant to variation.
0: If you say 12 o'clock, you better stick to 12 o'clock.
1: Now think about if you have a deal with someone like that, like whoever, maybe your boss, I don't know, in your life. And you're walking in, say, you know, actually, it's not really my fault. You know, there was some traffic on the freeway, so I'm only able to get here by 12:05. Now, when you get there by 12:05, he's gone. Now, he does not care. It is not in his dictionary. It is not in his system of operation to say, okay, peradventure, you know, you chose to come at 12:10. Let me just wait a little bit. Mm-mm, he doesn't. With him is no variableness, neither shadow of turning. God does not vary. He does not turn to the left or to the right. Away from his covenant. His word is his covenant. If perhaps we vary by 0.0075 degrees away from his word, you would have missed God. He will not adjust and say, okay, since you are varying to the, you know, you are varying by 0.00013 degrees, let me just adjust a bit so that at least you can still meet me. No. God said, the place we will only meet on the Ark of the Covenant, based on the articles of the covenant. That's the only place where we can meet. Now that's the reason why there's an emphasis on giving attention to God's word. Because you see, God's word is what he has said is his place of meeting with us. He has said by his stripes you are healed. That's the only place he's going to meet you. If you come and say, oh God, will you please heal me? He says you're flying at a wrong coordinate. Huh? If you've ever flown in an airplane before, you know, no matter how smart you are, you don't get smarter than the instruments. Are you following me? You don't say, you know, this airplane is shaking lightly. Let's just turn the steering to the right so that, you know, we always turn back. You don't. You depend on the compass. It is the compass that tells you where to go, what direction you're faced with. The word of God is this compass of life. I don't know if you're following me. Now that is why a lot of times a lot of people cry. And do you know Jesus just sits down and cries with them? I mean, he just cries with you. Oh, Jesus. And he says, oh, Thomas. He cries with you. I'm telling you, if you were to see Jesus, his eyes are full of tears for a lot of people. He's crying with a lot of, somebody says, Pastor, where did you see that in the scriptures? It's there in John chapter 11.
0: No, Jesus, if you had come 4 days before now, my brother would not have died.
1: And the Bible says Jesus joined in the crying. John 11:35, and Jesus wept. But do you know that power doesn't come from his emotions? He can cry with you that you are in debt. Oh God,
0: she's in debt. Oh God. Oh.
1: But you are still in debt. Lazarus is still dead. We are crying, but Lazarus is still dead. If we have to get Lazarus out of the grave, we will have to turn faith on. Said I not unto thee, if thou wouldest believe, thou wouldest see the glory of God. In other words, crying does not bring the glory of God. It is faith. Faith in on the word. The reason why God is very strict about his word is because God does not vary. Why? For our sakes. If God were to be a variable, if he were to be varying, the whole world would be in trouble. Wake up tomorrow and just imagine that instead of this building standing like this, it's now standing upside down. How do you think the world would be? Instead of your car driving flat, it's now flying up upside down. And you are seeing yourself like this. You see, the reason for consistency is for our sake. That's why God does not vary. Say, what, God, you just adjust a bit. Listen to me. God's ways are not the ways of men. God has chosen a way to go. His way is his word. If we will have to go with him, we will have to choose his way. Are you listening to me? He will not adjust for you. You will have to adjust for him. Are you following this? Now that's why he's talking about you being, we needing to take seriously God's word, because our high priest needs faith. Say, my high priest needs faith. I'm telling you, if there is any sacrifice that is abominable, because you see, our words are sacrifices. Every time you take your words, words of faith, Bible calls them fruits of our lips, sacrifices well pleasing unto God. Every time you take doubt, unbelief, fear, and put it in your mouth, you have brought an abominable sacrifice, and your high priest said, ta. We can offer this type to God. This is an abomination. It can't come up here. And so, you know, they have to keep it out. Because that place is a holy place. I don't know if you're following me. Is that serious, okay? That is what the Bible says. Do not cast away your confidence, which has a great recompense of reward. For if any man turns back from faith, my soul shall have no pleasure in him. In other words, you have committed abomination. In the New Testament, there is only one legal sin that people commit. It is the sin of doubt. Romans 14 says, whatsoever is not done in faith in the sight of God is sin. God is that serious about it. And how does faith come? Faith comes by hearing. Hearing by the word. Now that's why you should be hearing the word all the time. All the time. All the time. All the time. Because as you hear the word, faith comes. You hear the word, faith comes. You hear the word, faith comes. As faith comes into your heart, out of the abundance of your heart, your mouth starts speaking. Out of the abundance of your heart, your mouth starts speaking. You know why people talk the way they talk? Because their hearts have been filled with a lot of junk. 36 years of being loaded with junk. Junk from the high school professor, junk from their grandmothers and their uncles, and lots of junk. Think about it. If we're going to clean a person up from 36 years of junk, how long do we need to do that? Meanwhile, they wouldn't even come to church. You say, come to church, they're like, you know, I'm so sorry. I can only come once a week. Now, you want to clean 36 years of junk with once a week. How is it going to work? It's not going to work. That's why a lot of Christians are struggling. Read the book of Acts. They went to church every day. Because they knew, man, this is a state of emergency. We need to clean up our life with the word of truth. Praise God. Read on, Hebrews. Where are we? What's the time? Okay, I think we still have some time. Are you still there? Verse 14. Seeing then that we have a great high priest, hallelujah, which that is passed into the heavens, Jesus the Son of God, let us hold fast our profession. For we have not an high priest which cannot be touched with the feeling of our infirmities, but was in all points tempted like as we are, yet without sin. Notice, I like this. He is easily touched by the feelings of your infirmities. Do you know it is one thing for him to be touched? It's another thing for him to move to do something about it. He says he's very easily touched by what we go through, but he's not moved by his emotions. He says, you want to move him, you need to do something about holding fast your confession of faith. It is your faith that moves him, not your emotions. I'm telling you, the Canaanite woman found out, Jesus, have mercy upon me. My daughter, she was crying. The Bible says, Jesus answered her not a word. Do you realize that Jesus ignores people? The disciples came to him and said, because this woman was crying after him. Yeah! Wow! Yeah! Ah! Bible calls her a Canaanite woman. Meaning, she doesn't have a relationship with God. But now she's got a problem, she's got to cry to God. A lot of people are like that. You know, they don't have a relationship with God. When they have a problem now, they are bombarding the gates of heaven. And the gates are not even closed. Are you still with me tonight? Jesus, disciples came to Jesus and said, Lord, if the power of God, if the anointing is not flowing today, why not tell the woman to come back tomorrow? I mean, look at she's crying after us. Jesus said to them, I'm not sent to folks like her. That's what Jesus said. You mean to tell me Jesus discriminates? Hello? Does Jesus discriminate? But Jesus said, I'm not sent to folks like her. What was repelling Jesus from her? Have you ever been around somebody? You really love them, but you don't want to hang around them. I mean, I really love you, but man, not even 2 minutes. I don't want to spend 1 minute with you. I love you with the love of the Lord. But to drive in the same car with you, I'd rather walk home. Why? What is repelling me? There must be something repulsive. Unbelief is the number one repulsion. The number one stink in the life of a man is when he's doubting God's words. Faith is the number one point of attraction of God to a person's life. That's the way it works. That's the way it works. That's why we need to give attention to the word, because faith comes by hearing, hearing by the word. Are you still there? Let us, verse 16, therefore come boldly unto the throne of grace, that we may obtain mercy and find grace to help in time of need. I like this. Do I dare get into this? Hallelujah. Praise God. Let us therefore come boldly. Let us therefore come boldly, not cowardly, boldly unto the throne room of grace. There is a throne room of grace in the corridors of heaven. It is not some hoopus-coopus, gaseous place. No, it is a real place. If you walk into heaven, you're going to find that earth looks so much like heaven. Are you listening to me? People usually ask questions like, Pastor, do you think when we get to heaven, we're going to know ourselves? And I always like to answer, do you think if we get to Cape Town, we're going to know ourselves? It's just a different geographical location. Heaven is a real place. It functions above, in the third heavens, the Bible tells us. When you get to heaven and you meet me, you will know me. I look so handsome. Praise God. I mean, when you get to heaven and you see a table, you know it's a table. You see animals, you know this is an animal. There are creatures there. Heaven is not a place where we just float in the skies and swim in the air. Everybody says, where are we going to? We don't know. No. Heaven is a real place. There are houses there. There are streets there. The streets are made of gold. As we speak right now, construction work is going on constantly. There are estates being constructed. Jesus said, if it were not so, I would have told you. He said, I go to prepare a place for you. In other words, I'm going to, create and build and construct your houses and your dwelling places. They are up there. Say amen. Amen. Now, right in the center of the city is where the throne room lies. The throne room of heaven speaks of the dispensation that we are in right now. We are right now, as we speak, in the dispensation of grace. Now, dispensation of grace means the fact that God has not assumed the throne of judgment. There is a throne of judgment up there also. As we speak, he is not sitting on that throne. Right now, as we speak, he is sitting on the throne of grace. The throne of grace is the one place you come to, you obtain undeserved, unmerited, unqualified for favors. That is the one place when you get in there, your qualifications doesn't matter. Your abilities don't count no more. In that room, what matters is the heart of the Father, the willingness of the Father to show loving kindness to his children. He is sitting there daily, and to obtain grace and mercy, you have to come in. It's just like you have access, assuming you have access to the president of this country and you know where he lives. You know, you could go in there to ask for favors, you could go in, you could decide not to go. Now, if you're having issues and you have the complimentary card of the president and you don't call him, who is to blame? It's you. You can't say, well, I don't understand why God doesn't want to move. Have you come into the throne of grace? Have you ever said, Lord, I come by faith into the throne of grace. I've come to obtain. Notice what he says we can obtain there. Where are we? Where are we? He says, let us therefore, I like this, let us therefore come boldly. And I'm going to show you how we come. How do we? Somebody said, well, Pastor, but I can't even see the place. How do I go there? Which side do I pass? Which road? You need to understand that there is the invisible realm. We see into the visible realm with the eyes of faith. Hello? How many of you believe that your names are written in the Lamb's book of life? Can I see your hands? Put down your hands. Put down your hands. You know that your name is in the Lamb's book of life. Can I see your hands? How do you know? Have you seen the book? Have you seen the book? But you haven't seen the book of life. How do you know there is even the book of life? Not to talk of your name being in there. The word says so. Everybody say the word says so. How do we know? The word. Are you listening to me? Now that is how we know. The word says so. Why? Because the word was written by the Holy Spirit. And the Holy Spirit has seen. It is what the Holy Spirit saw in heaven that he told the prophets of old to write in the book. So that you can read and you can believe. And by your faith, you can come into that throne room of grace. How do you go in there? You go in there by faith. Are you listening to me? Your faith hooks you up in there. All right? And that's the connection that your Father waits for. Praise God. It's a spiritual connection. It's not a physical connection. That's why a lot of people cannot understand, because they think, but I'm not connected. I can't see myself in any way connecting to anywhere. So which side, which road we did? You know, it's not a physical connection. So stop trying to comprehend it with your physical mind. Abraham connected up to that place and pulled a ram out of that realm of the spirit. Let me tell you something. That ram that Abraham sacrificed upon Mount Moriah, that ram was not anywhere on this planet. So where did it come from? From the realm of the spirit. He kept saying it, the Lord shall provide himself a lamb from the sacrifice. And where is the Lord? He is in the realm of the spirit. So where is the lamb going to come from? From the realm of the spirit. Now, don't say, well, was there a goat in heaven that jumped into the earth? Whether there was a goat there or there was no goat there, or God had to create one, or the goat came out of the wind, or the goat came out of nowhere, it doesn't matter. What matters is God makes and keeps good his word. The throne of grace is waiting for you to come in there. One reason why people don't go into the throne of grace is because they feel they have not merited what they want. They don't deserve it. Okay? So how can they expect God to give them what they don't deserve? But that is why it is called the throne of grace, not the throne of judgment. Throne of judgment, you get there, you get what you merit. On the throne of judgment, when God sits on the throne of judgment, everyone's life shall be judged from the book. According to what he has done in the earth, Bible says, each one will receive his deeds. But right now, God is not sitting there. He is sitting on the throne of grace. On that chair, once you come in, loving kindness just streams towards you. And now the Bible says, let us therefore come boldly into that place. How do we go in there? Let me just accelerate forward to chapter 10. I will come back here to chapter 5. Chapter 10 of the book of Hebrews. How do we go into the
0: to the throne, to the throne room. I want to know how to get in there. I want to go in there every day, every moment. I want to be able to assess that place. Hebrews chapter 10, have you found it? Hallelujah. Verse 19, having therefore brethren boldness to enter. Notice he told us to come in. Now he says we have boldness to enter. We can enter there. Say, I can enter there. Praise God. Having therefore brethren boldness to enter into the holiest. Why is it the holiest? Because that is where the number one in the universe sits. He's the most holy. When you see him, you cannot but shout, holy, holy, holy, holy, holy is the Lord of hosts. That place is the holiest place in existence. The place where the Father sits on the throne. Are you following me? He's there right now as we speak. Now, he's so holy, but God says, don't be afraid to come in there. Come in there with boldness. Don't come sneaking in and say, oh God, you know we, your children, we are not worthy to come. Please, in the infinite mercy, oh God, please pardon us. The angel just says, sorry, we can't let you in there, sorry. You can't go in there. You don't go in there talking like a rat. No. You know, like some people say, you know, when I get to heaven, when I get to heaven, I can't wait. Jesus is going to be the very first person. Once I get there, no one is going to stop me. I'm going to rush in. I'm going to hug him. I'm going to kiss him. And you land in heaven. Say, please, can I see Jesus? They say, easy. Tell me easy. I say, let me see Jesus. Leave the way, angel. They say, look, in this place, those that believe do not make haste. You don't come in with your impatience from earth. And think you want to come and walk with it here in heaven? They don't let you in there. Say, no, this guy is full of impurities. He can't go into the holiest, which is impatience. So they send him to church. Go to Paul's church. Go and listen to the book of Romans. Let him teach you how to walk by faith and apply patience in your life. And they say, no, but I want to meet Jesus. What are you people bringing me? Paul, I've read your book. Peter, I read about you. Jude, I know you. I want to see Jesus. So, easy. Go and learn faith. Because that's how to enter there. Faith is your access into grace. Without faith, you can't go in there. It's so important. I don't know if there's a better way for me to emphasize this. Okay? Having therefore, brethren, boldness to enter into the holiest by the blood of Jesus. By a new and living way. Oh, my word. Oh, can I? What's the time? This is powerful. This is powerful. By a new and living way. This is the way God has created, which he hath consecrated for us through the veil. That is to say, his flesh. I think maybe we'll just close here because I'm not sure we'll have time to go further. But let me show you this. He has consecrated for us a new and living way through the veil. That is to say, his flesh. What does that mean? Let me tell you what that means. In the Old Testament, there was a veil that shielded that Holy of Holies from the Old Testament saints. You know that. That veil was both a shield, all right, and a defense. It kept the glory of God from coming out of that holy place and destroying the people. So, in fact, the curtain with which the veil was made was nothing less than 4 inches thick. So you can't see through, you can't go through. On the cross of Calvary, when the body of Jesus was laid on the altar, and his body was pierced through, and he was killed on that cross, Bible says the moment his spirit was separated from his body, the veil in the temple was torn from top to bottom. And the Holy of Holies in Solomon's temple was wide open. I mean, you could go in there. You could go in there and touch the Ark of the Covenant and not die. It became bare. Now, that was a physical symbol that signified what was happening in the spiritual.
1: God was opening up access into his presence. Are you following this? And the access into his presence, the scripture tells us here, is through the veil. The veil in this context refers to his word, God's word, which is the body of Jesus. Listen, the Bible says the word of God was made flesh. The word of God was made flesh. He says he has made a way for us through the veil. That means his word. His word is his way. His word is the access. That's what gives you access unto the Father. If you, Jesus said, no one can come to the Father except by me. Who is he? He is the word made flesh. Today, if you want to access the Father, you need to come through the word. Say amen. Amen. There is no other way to access that place. It's in the word. You have to find what he has said. Believe what he has said. And then what he has said will catapult you into that place. Praise God. That's what it means when he says he has made a new and living way. It's a new and living way. It's alive. And that's why God's word is alive. All right? Now, if I want to assess my Father in the area of healing, all I need to do is go through the way. What is the way? The word. Are you there? That's the way to the Father. All right? If I want to access my Father in the area of prosperity, what do I do? I need to find what his word says, because his word is the way. His word is the new and living way unto the Father. There is no other way to the Father except through the word. Jesus didn't come saying, I am one of the ways. You know, people say, well, you know, we know Jesus is one of the prophets. No. No, he's not one of the prophets. He is the prophet. He is not one of the gods. He is the Lord. He is not one of the ways. You know, people say there are many ways unto God. There is Hindu way. There is Muslim way. There is, which other one now? What they call it? Huh? There is Buddhist way. No. All other ways will lead you astray. This is the only way, the new and living way unto the Father. And that is through his word. His word was made flesh and dwelt among us. Now, we can get in the word, believe his word, put it in our hearts, and then we can establish a heavenly connection. And now, I'm here on earth, but I'm hooked up to heaven. Somebody says, how is that possible? Can I ask you a question? Have you ever picked up your cell phone and ever asked yourself, how is it possible for me to be talking to my uncle in Australia? I say, uncle, is this you? But I'm hearing your voice. What is connecting you to your uncle? What is bringing his voice to you and sending your voice to him? And you look at it, you cannot see anything. Are you there? Why? Because that device, okay, is the way to hook you up to your uncle. You don't need to start asking, excuse me, what is the physics and chemistry behind this matter? I don't really understand. How come my voice passes through the wall? Ah! No, you don't need to understand. The word of God is the device of the heavenlies. It is the device of the born again believer with which you can hook up to the Father in heaven. Shout amen. I'm telling you, brother. You know, I never forget the story. How many of you have ever used, what do you call this stuff? A binoculars. What does a binoculars do? It pulls an image close. One time... One time, some folks went on mountain climbing. You know, I'm paraphrasing this story. It's not exactly the way it happened, but I want you to get the gist. And so some of them were down, and there were some little kids that went up. They went up, up, up on the mountain. And they had these binoculars. When they got there, they were shouting, Uncle! Uncle! And the uncle wasn't hearing them. And then someone came with the binoculars and said, wait, which of your uncle, which one are you trying to get? And then... you know, he brought the binoculars and he put the binoculars and gave it to the little child. And the guy put the binoculars. And, you know, he was shouting, Uncle, before. Now he said, Uncle. Uncle, can you hear me? Why? Because now the binoculars has brought his own. Praise God. Let's give the Lord a big hand of praise tonight for his mercies and his grace that endureth forevermore. Hallelujah. All right. We don't like to close the class without taking questions. Does anybody have any question tonight? Praise God forevermore. Hallelujah. Praise God. Does anybody have any question?
2: 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Now, this has been your host, Pastor Emmanuel Ogbeche, asking you to keep living in God's divine presence. God bless you richly, and bye-bye.
3: God's Word is His instrument of change. Today, Pastor Emmanuel Ogbeche brings you a word that will change your life. Listen and be blessed.
1: Hallelujah. You know, we are spirit beings. We are spirit beings. We are created in the image and in the likeness of God. And because we are created in the image and the likeness of God, everything about our lives functions the very same way God functions. Hallelujah. You know, the Bible says, a man's life shall be filled with the fruits of his lips. Because everything God does, he does it with the fruits of his lips. Anything he wants to see, he has to say it before he can see it. That's why the Godhead consists of the Father, the Word, and the Spirit. That's what makes the Godhead. And of his own will, the Bible says he begat us, that we should be the first fruits of God's kind. We are the first fruits of God's kind. And one of the key things the Holy Spirit would really want us to get is to understand the importance of the words that we speak and how that our entire life is defined by the spoken word. Hallelujah. We began to share from Mark's Gospel, the scripture we're using as a pivot. So we're going to read that scripture again. Mark chapter 4. Hallelujah. Don't ever get tired of portions of scripture. There are some scriptures that I meditate upon for a very long time. Like when I'm lying down, I'm thinking about it. When I'm walking on the road, I'm thinking about it. One verse, I just stick on it. So what it does to you is that it opens up your spirit to see what naturally you wouldn't have seen, you understand, than, you know, just reading and rushing past. Some people just read and rush, read and rush, read and rush. So you're not able to get all the fruit, you know, juice inside that fruit. Amen. Amen. I mean, when I juice everything. The seed, the back of the fruit, the mesocarp, the endocarp, every part of it, I grind it into the juice. That's how to deal with the Word of God. Don't just take the outer part and just eat it and leave the other ones out. All right. Mark chapter number 4, verse number 35. The same day. Everyone say the same day. Hallelujah. What same day? The day he told them about the kingdom of God. The day he told them about the fact that the sower soweth the word, and that whatsoever a man hear, unto him that hath, to him shall more be given. And the measure with which you measure what you hear, everybody listen, the measure with which you measure what you hear, so shall it be measured back to you again. The same day he when he taught them that. Alright? When the evening was come, he said unto them, let us pass over unto the other side. So that was what he said unto them. Remember, he just finished teaching them on the sower sowing the word.
0: And what you hear, how you measure what you hear, will determine the fruit you get out of what you hear. And for some people, the word bears fruit, some 60-fold, some 30-fold, some 100-fold. And I think I need to add another part there, some 0-fold. Because there are some people that the word doesn't work for them at all, because they don't meditate upon it and give it the rightful attention. So the same day when he taught them all this, he said to them, he sowed the word, he spoke the word, he gave them the word. He said, let's go over to the other side. Just like he's giving us so many words of promises in scripture. Hallelujah. He told us that he is able to make all grace abound towards us, that we having all sufficiency in all things will abound unto every good work. Now, I will say, he said to them, let's go over to the other side. Verse 36. And when they had sent away the multitude, they took him, even as he was in the ship. Hallelujah. And they were also with him all the little ships. Verse 37. And there arose a great storm of wind, and the waves beat into the ship, so that it was not full. So what's happening here? This storm of wind is about to test whether they heard what he said. If you remember in the parable of the sower, what Jesus said, he said, when any man heareth the word of the kingdom, Satan cometh immediately. Satan cometh immediately. Immediately you hear the word of the kingdom, Satan comes immediately with intention of taking the word that you heard. Remember, the Bible says, the same day after he taught them that, he said unto them, let us go over to the other side. And the principles he taught them went into motion immediately. That storm arose, that was Satan trying to take away the word that he sowed into their spirits. He didn't say, let's go over and get drowned. You know, sometimes some people think that that's what God said to them. Let's get out of the house and go get an accident. No, he said, when you go out, you shall go out with joy, and you shall come forth with peace. Mountains and hills will break forth before you into singing. He said, when you go out, trees will clap their hands at your arrival. Are you following this? Now, that's what he said. Now, when you hear what he said, the devil is not going to say, all right, go in peace. No, he's going to try to steal the word from you. He's going to try to take it from you. And the devil doesn't steal without creating terror. Thieves use terrorism. They use scary situations to steal. When they come to you, they look, they want to steal your purse, they want to steal your phone, they want to steal something from you. They are not going to come nice and say, can I have your phone, please? No. They create something scary. So that before you know what's happening, you have released your phone. Some come with a gun and say, your money or your life. You are like, I can actually give you both. because you don't want to die. Who wants to die? I mean, what do you want? Money, shoe, take everything. You actually say, look, take all. You don't need to kill me. Just take everything. You know, all of these things are replaceable. And then what happens? The thief takes them. Now, how did he take it? He put a storm in your face. He put a gun in your face. He puts a threat in your face. And I want us to understand that this is the system of the kingdom of Satan. And Jesus already taught them that in that chapter. He said, when any man heareth the word of the kingdom, when any man becomes a child of God, when any man turns on the things of the spirit, Satan will try to come immediately to steal the integrity and foundation of your life. He will try to steal the word from you. Are you following this? And now the question is, would you let the thief go ahead to steal? The problem with many people is that they think that because a thief threatens them, the thief can actually harm them. And that's the reason why God also gave you words with which you can have the audacity of heart to confront the terrorists. Are you listening to me? The reason he said no weapon formed against us shall prosper is because when you find yourself a thief is trying to use a gun at you, you can activate that scripture. You can. I'm telling you, you can. Well, I heard one fellow saying, well, pastor, you know, my husband tried to resist, you know, some tears, and he was screaming, there's power in the blood of Jesus. There's power in the blood of Jesus. And the thief shot him on his head. Well, that's like saying, the grass is green, the sky is blue. How does that change anything? There's power in the blood of Jesus, so it is not the same as in the name of Jesus, I command you to back off. You see, you must understand the dynamics of this thing. Some people go around trying to tell us that this word of faith thing that we preach doesn't work because they used it wrongly. You can't go around telling the devil, well, there's power in the blood of Jesus, so how do you apply the blood on his head? How do you spill it on him? What? You must understand how to use the authority that is in the name of Jesus. And that's what's going to knock the devil backwards. When the Bible says the thief cometh immediately, the wicked one cometh immediately to steal the word, it doesn't mean that you should let him steal it. You need to fight the fight of faith. You need to say, Satan, no, he didn't tell me to get into the ship to go get drowned. He told me to go over to the other side, and you storm in the name of Jesus. I refuse to let you disturb my transportation to the other side. What did he say? Let us go over to the other side. He didn't say, let's go for a funeral. Hi. Come on, talk to me. Talk to me. Oh, I know you can talk. Talk to me. Hallelujah. So you need to hear clearly what he said. You need to hear clearly what he said. We need to hear clearly what he said. So that when the storms arise, we can say, no, that's not what he said. He didn't tell me that coronavirus will come to my house. No, that's not what he said. Are you following this? He told me that he that keepeth Israel neither slumbers nor sleep. And he keeps me, he neither slumbers nor sleep. Are you following this? Well, pastor, but you see, you know, our neighbors just got it. That's our neighbor, not me. It is written, 1,000 shall fall by my side. That's my neighbor. Hi. 10,000 on the right hand side. Okay. Hey, but what does he say? It shall not come near me. I heard him clearly. That's what he said. And if that's what he said, my task is hold on to what he said. I don't want to turn my gaze away from what he said. I don't want to shift my grounds on what he said. I don't want the devil to knock me out of what he said. I don't want my cousins to convince me out of what he said. Or my brothers. Or my, let me tell you something. The biggest enemy of most people are their family members. Jesus actually said it. Your cousins, your mom sometimes, your dad, your auntie. They are the ones that will so preach fear and unbelief and terror into your spirit and tell you, yeah, you know, all these Pentecostal people, they are deceiving you. Some will even sit down and say, yeah, go to church and die. Come on, how can somebody who has no spiritual authority now become the governor of the church? Trying to tell Christians when to serve God and when not to. You're not, well, I don't know, the last time I checked, you have no unction on you. No apostolic one, or prophetic one, or pastoral one. And now you want to tell me when to pray and when not to pray. No. Say amen. Well, I'm telling you, this is very real. There are times your cousins and family members will call you down, you know. Even me as a pastor. You know, pastor, you need to take it easy, hein? The way you... One time, one lady sent me a message and said, pastor, on Sunday, don't preach 1, 2, 3 things, you know. She gave me a list of things I shouldn't preach. I'm telling you, during this lockdown. Say, you know what? I advise you, don't go in this area, don't go in this area. And I said, when last time I checked, you're not the Holy Spirit. When did you begin to determine what comes out of my mouth? And you would be very surprised how people try to manipulate and control your life. You need to know what he has said to you. The judge shall live by his faith, not by his cousin's faith. Are you following this? I live by what God said. What does God's word say? And if God said it, you may not be comfortable with it. Are you following this? You may not sink into your spirit. You may actually doubt whether God really said it. But if God said it in his word, I'm going to follow the word. Well, Pastor, what if you follow it and die? Like we said in the first service, praise God, that's how to die. You don't want to be caught dead without your faith in operation. If you want to die, die in faith. not dying in fear. They want to kill me. They want to kill me. And then they kid you. That's not how to die. That's not how to die. If you want to die, look that devil at the eye and say, in the name of Jesus Christ. Now, you know, you can't really die like that. You see, when you start saying, in the name of Jesus Christ of Nazareth, Satan, I come against you. I command you to back off. You can't come near my house. You don't touch my kids. You don't touch my family. In the name of Jesus Christ, I sanitize you physically and I sanitize you spiritually. Born again Christians need to learn spiritual sanitization. Are you listening to me? Praise God. I'm telling you, this is good. So, the Bible says, there arose a great summer wind, and the waves beat into the ship, so that it was not full. And he was in the hinder part of the ship, asleep on the pillow. They awake him and said unto him, Master, carest thou not that we perish? He arose and did what? He rebuked the wind. He rebuked the wind. So, the same day after he told them that these are they by the wayside that hear the word, and Satan cometh immediately to steal the word. So he's teaching them something you need to do practically after you have a word from God. The fact that you have a word from God doesn't mean it's going to bear fruit. For it to bear fruit, you have to be ready to fight the fight of faith. The devil is going to try to knock on your door. You need to know how to slam that door and say, get back out of this place, Satan. This is a Holy Ghost territory. No coming in here. Are you following this? He rebuked the wind. And that's what we ought to start doing to coronavirus. And every suggestion of coronavirus. And every feeling that is trying to feel, make you feel like sick, as if you have corona. I love the way some people in some places here call it. They say, corona. One fellow said, Corona only comes to people that go abroad. I've never been to abroad, hey? I've never been abroad. They say there's corona, but I don't know. Well, if the devil tries to say, what about corona? You look him at the eye and say, you spirit of fear, take authority over you. I rebuke you. I command you to back up in the name of Jesus. Remember, he is Grace the Teacher. His grace the teacher, grace the teacher, grace the teacher. From verse 1 to 34, he lays down the principles. From verse 35 downwards, he takes them into the practical class. When you come to church, we lay down the principle. Monday to Friday is your practical. I don't want you coming back next week Sunday to tell me, well, Pastor, the experiment did not work. No, the word of God is not something for you to experimentalize. You just need to do it. You need to understand that when the enemy tries to steal what God said, you don't fold your hand and say, well, the devil just stole from me. Well, Pastor, I'm sick now. Don't say you're sick. Let those who feel sick say they are healed by the stripes of Jesus. Let those who are down don't say they are down. Say there's an uprising for the righteous. Don't say, well, the road is crooked. Say he makes the crooked way straight. Don't say what you don't want to see, because you were made in the image of God. Whatever you say begins to manifest. That's the spirit of faith. We have preached this for 25 plus years. Some people have still not gotten it. So we keep preaching it till Jesus returns. Well, Pastor, why don't you preach something else? What else do you want me to preach? Preach deliverance. You understand? This is the true deliverance. Are you following this? The victory that overcomes the world is our faith. Are you following this? I can lay hands on you and try to cast out spirits. You know, people have all sorts of spirits. I don't know where they get them from. One of the ones they have is spirit husband.
4: Have you heard that before? One fellow said to me, you know, Pastor, I think I have spirit husband. I said, really? Yeah, you know, I got married to one guy in the spirit. Really? Who joined you? Which pastor united two of you? That you now have a spirit husband. And you believe you have a spirit husband. And you believe you need deliverance.

Pastor, I did it, but the man came back. Well, tell him to go again. How many times should I tell him to keep going until he goes? Until he goes. Well, I'll tell you scripture. The Bible says there was one day Jesus prayed for one guy who was blind. The guy was blind. Jesus laid hands on him and said, "Do you see?" Jesus, the man looked and said, "Ah, I see people moving like trees." Jesus said, "What? You see people moving like trees?" Not me. I don't perform those kind of miracles. That it is better to remain blind to be seeing people than to see people moving like trees. He called the man back and prayed for him again. Are you listening to this? So that's what you should do. If you told the devil to leave and he doesn't leave, tell him again. Tell him again. Tell him this time around, shout. Go a bit louder. Raise your voice. Shake your body. And then he knows, yeah, nah, I think I better leave. She's about to go crazy. The devil is a very dumb individual. Sometimes you need to shout for him to hear you. And that's how to push that spirit back, especially when you're around people that are full of unbelief. When they hear you shouting like that, yeah, she's gone crazy. Then they back off. Say amen. So he's teaching them the practical. He's teaching them the practical. When the enemy comes to try to steal the word, don't let him take it. Don't let him take it. Don't let the devil take your word. Fight, fight, fight. God gave you a husband and he told you the marriage is going to be a blessed one. Fight for it. Use the word of faith and fight. That's what Jesus did. When they woke him up, he went and did what they are supposed to have been doing. He rebuked the wind and said, "Peace be still." And the wind ceased and there was a great calm. Are you there? And he said unto them, "Why are ye so fearful?" Everybody say, "Fear." Fool. You know, fearful means full of fear. Saturated with fear. Full, full, full, full, full, full. Go to the book of Matthew 14 now. A lot of people are full of fear. It's interesting to note that doctors are full of fear. Medical doctors. A lot of pharmacists are full of fear. A lot of radiologists are full of fear. But sad to say, they are the ones we need to go to when we are sick. One doctor said to me many years ago, I think 2010. She said, "You're going to die. You're going to die. You're going to die." I said, "Me?" He said, "Yeah, you're going to die." I said, "Why?" By the test results, they just carried out. Well, I've been having a lot of sleepless night then, that year. I never forget, we were working on the Bible school materials and I had so many days of not resting. You know, so I was not feeling fine. So I went to the hospital and then she checked my blood pressure. Blood pressure was very high. Very high. She said, "You're going to die. You're going to..." I said, "Me? Die?" I didn't come here for you to tell me I'm going to die. I came here for you to check why my body is feeling like it's feeling. Now you have turned into a prophet. Huh? Why is she prophesying that to me? She doesn't know faith. She doesn't know the word of God. Are you listening to this? And a lot of people, and that is why, listen, everybody listen. That's why the Bible says, "Whose report will we believe?" Sometimes when you sit down to listen to the speech, God helps you if your president is not a born again Christian. He's going to talk based on fear. He's full of fear. Parliamentarians of a lot of legislatures are full of fear. The guy sitting down on the news to give us the news and weather forecast is full of fear. And they control the media system, the media networks, and what are they going to say to us? That's why sometimes it's best to just turn that TV off. Get your hands on the RM Live app and turn me on. Hallelujah. I got a word of faith for you, brother. I'm telling you, if you listen to the word of God, you will always come out victorious. Say amen. That's why you saying we shouldn't go to doctors. I'm not saying you shouldn't go.

0: Go to doctors if you are sick. But listen to what they are going to say. And as they are talking, check what God said. Are you following? Check what God said. What did God say? Did God say that I shall hereby perish? No, that's not what he said. So I'm not going to take that part. I want to know, first of all, what are the natural laws I may have violated while my body feels the way it feels? Well, you've not been having any multivitamins. You've not been having vitamin C. You've not been having magnesium. You've not been having calcium. Okay, thank you. That's what I want to hear. I want to just go home and eat right, get myself that magnesium in my food, get myself that calcium. But I don't want that part where you tell me that I'm going to die 6 months down the line because I don't have magnesium in my body. Don't tell me that. You are not a prophet of God. You are not a prophet of God. Some people have been in coma for 2 years and they are still not dead. How do you now wake up and tell somebody that he's going to die in 6 months? Don't let anybody tell you you're going to die. Don't let them tell you you're going to lose a job either. Are you following this? Listen to the natural laws that you must obey. And let it stop there. And then get on the word of God. Are you following what I'm sharing with you? See, there are realms in our walk with God. And God has already given us scriptural insight to the fact that when natural laws stop, you can proceed further into supernatural laws. Are you listening to this? There are, naturally speaking, you should use a boat to an ocean. That is a natural law. When there is no emergency, state of emergency, there's no need to start dividing the Red Sea. You don't just go around dividing Red Sea because you have the power. Excuse me, everybody. Are you listening to me? Did you hear what I just said? You don't just go around the town splitting all the Red Sea in town. Yeah, my God is a God that can divide Red Sea. Bah, Red Sea. No, split and bring cameras. Let's film it. No, we don't divide Red Seas just because God can divide Red Seas. Let the sea, the fishes and the sharks, you know, have their natural environment. But if Pharaoh is chasing us from the back, and we look to the left, there's no road. We look to the right, there's no road. The only place is in front, behind is Pharaoh. And he's coming with chariots, he's coming with horses, he's coming with swords. I don't have no chariot, I don't have no horses. And the Red Sea is in front. Unfortunate for the Red Sea that day. I'm going to divide it. How? With my faith. I'm going to part that sea in the name of Jesus. Now, I'm parting the sea in the name of Jesus. Why? Because there's a need for it. Not just to show off that I'm a Christian. Hallelujah. Hallelujah. You don't just walk into a room full of sickness without wearing your mask and say, yeah, my God is powerful, more powerful than Koro. Tempting God. You need to understand how faith works. Say amen. But if you happen to find yourself and they told you the guy you just shook his hands got tested positive yesterday. Come on. And the other lady that was sitting beside him in the car also tested positive. And you were in the same car. Now is the time to divide the Red Sea. Now is the time to say, well, in the name of Jesus Christ, no plagues are come near my dwelling. In the name of Jesus Christ, I take my stand on the word of God. I refuse to be afraid. I refuse to fear. In the name of Jesus, you take up your stance and back the devil off. The fact that you were there doesn't mean that you're going to get it. Are you getting this? Mark 14. Verse 22. Straightway Jesus constrained the disciples to get into a ship and go before him onto the other side, while he sent away the multitude. And when he had sent the multitude away, he went up into a mountain apart to pray. And when the evening was come, he was there alone. And in the first service, I told you that right now he has gone up to heaven to pray for us. He is ever praying for us right now. Hebrews 7:25. He is in heaven praying for you. Ah, I love that. I'm telling you, we need to have that grain in our spirits. My God is praying for me. Jesus is praying for me. He's my high priest. He's praying for me. Have faith in his prayers. That's why I know that no evil shall befall me. That's why I'm so confident that all things will work together for my good. Even when you find yourself in the midst of terror. I'm telling you, one day myself and my wife, we were driving this car, and all of a sudden the back tire just went off. Boah! And I applied the brakes. Unfortunately for me, I wasn't supposed to do that, if you know about driving. And as I applied the brakes, the car spinned and spinned and spinned. And we remembered that the name of the Lord is a strong tower. The righteous run into it and they find safety. And I started calling the name, in the name of Jesus, in the name of Jesus, in the name of Jesus. The car spinned, the car spinned, the car spinned, the car spinned, spinned out of the road, went down into the bush. And you know an interesting thing? I still remember that incident very, very nicely. While I was screaming the name, I was just waiting to see how it's going to end. How is it going to end? How is it good? Because there was, naturally speaking, it didn't look like it was, how is it going to end? You understand? And we saw this car just went, and the Holy Ghost spinned that car. The thing just went and parked nicely in the ditch beside the road. And we were sitting inside like that. It has ended. You understand? It has ended. Vehicles on the two directions of the road parked, and they were screaming. People were running out with speed. They are dead. They are dead. They are dead. We were down in the ditch like this, the thick bushes. And I opened the door and pushed her. I said, "We are not dead. We are alive and well, and we shall not die, but live to declare the glory of the Lord. The number of our days he shall fulfill." Listen to me. It's not whether you went into a room that has coronavirus that matters. What matters is your response to the word of God. What matters is how do you react in the spirit. There's going to be a spiritual reaction. Are you listening to me? It's not whether you were almost in an accident that matters. What matters is how do you react. You react with the word of God in your lips. You back the devil off. You scream the name of Jesus, and that name is a powerful name. Say amen, somebody. So, here in Matthew 14. Hallelujah. When he has sent the multitude away, he went and prayed. So I said to you that he's praying for you. Say that for me. Say that after me. Say, he's praying for me. Say, thank you for that grace, Jesus. I receive it in the name of Jesus. He's praying for you. I want you to have faith in the fact that Jesus is praying for you. Every time, you cannot pray, just tell yourself, you know what? Thank you, Jesus, because I know you're praying for me. I receive your strength at this time. All things work together for my good. That's why I know all things work together for my good. He spared not his son. He sent him to the cross. He crucified him. He killed him before I needed him. Everybody listen. He killed him before I needed him. I wasn't even born when Jesus was crucified. What about now that he's risen from the dead? What about now that I'm his child? What more do you think he will do for me? What do you think can separate me from the love of God? Nothing. If the cross could not separate me from Jesus, nothing can separate me from his love. Nothing. I just need to have faith. All things work together for my good. All things, sometimes they can say, you know what? Go and isolate yourself for 2 weeks. You say, well, okay, I'm going to do it because that's what the Lord requires. But right now, I'm just going to have a retreat. I'm just going to have fun in the presence of God because I know I don't have nothing. I'm going to eat the food from the restaurant and have my fun. And sleep. The sleep I've been looking for to sleep for how many weeks? Let me enjoy myself. All things work together for good to them that love God. You need to have a spiritual response. Say amen. You see why the devil has not wanted you to come to church since? He knows if you come, I'm going to fire you up like this. Verse 24. But the ship was now in the midst of the sea, tossed with waves, for the wind was contrary. You see that? The wind was contrary. So the ship was being tossed up and down, tossed with waves. Where was Jesus? He was there on the earth. Sometimes some people think that it is a very strange thing for them to go through difficulties. If I'm really a child of God, why am I suffering like this? Well, you are not just a child of God, even if you are a disciple. It's not going to stop the storm from trying to sink your ship. Jesus was there. The disciples found themselves in this storm trying to sink their ship. I love God. And I think that's part of why he just lets the devil run around town, so that he can just show that he's the most high God. Okay, has he put up the fire there? What are people saying about the fire? Ah, they say the fire is going to burn, that it's all right. I'll show them that I'm the Lord, God of hosts. And he just puts out the fire, that through us, the principalities and powers may be made to come to understand the manifold wisdom of God. So every opportunity, every time you find yourself in a trial, is an opportunity for God to show his manifold wisdom. Not a time to cry. The only challenge is when you start crying and grace has come. He wants to help you, but you are busy crying. They say, we can't enter. He's crying. Faith and fear cannot work together. So there's something here. The disciples saw him, verse 26, walking on the sea. And remember Mark's rendering. Mark said, when he saw them, he came to them. And I said that many times before you pray, God is already coming to rescue you. And God wants you to understand that this is the action of grace. Anytime you are faced with a difficulty, you are not by yourself. Grace has already arrived at the door. So what you should be doing is looking out for the word, because grace is transported. Everybody listening? Grace is transported by the word of God. The word of God is the vessel that brings grace. The word of God is the transport vehicle of grace. It is the transport vehicle of the involvement of God. So what you'll be looking for is, what does God's word say to me about the situation? Are you there? Because that word is there in the spirit realm. But if you don't know the scripture, for instance, the Holy Spirit will not be able to bring it to your understanding. So it's there, but it can manifest. So if you're going to pray, what you should be praying is, Lord, what is the word? What is the word that will bring the action of grace in this situation? Not, oh God, we are dying. Oh God, everything is falling apart. Lord, we are tired. No, that's not the prayer to pray. That's not the prayer to pray. When the disciples saw him walking on the sea, so he was coming to them because he knew they were in trouble. And I want to assure you about the love of Christ. I want to assure you about the love of Christ. He loves you enough not to leave you in affliction. He loves you enough to come knocking at your door even when you are not expecting it. He loves you enough to provide for your needs before the need arrives. You need to be rooted and grounded in this consciousness of the love of Christ. If you are rooted and grounded in this consciousness of the love of Christ, what will happen to you is that your life will be full of the actions of God. That's what Ephesians 3 says. It says that when we are rooted and grounded in the consciousness of Christ's love, we will be filled. Our entire being will be filled with the fullness of God. What it means is that every aspect of your life, you will see God in action. Why? Because you are conscious of his love. And you believe it, you confess it, he loves me. In the name of Jesus, he loves me. He loves me. I am not going to be afraid, because I know because of his love, he has already made a way of escape for me. So you are in the midst of storm. Everybody is worried. Everybody is panicking. You are like, well, sorry, I'm not going to panic. God is my defense. He is my deliverer. He loves me. I know he's going to make a way of escape for me. Instead of panicking, I'm going to just praise God. I'm going to just worship him. I'm going to just thank him for his mercies. That's how we ought to live. That's how we ought to react. Are you listening to this? Jesus came to them in the fourth watch. He came. They didn't ask him to come. That's grace. That's grace. And if you are in a challenging situation right now, I want to say to you that grace has come. He's right there. Pastor, let him now do the miracle. He is waiting for you to say, Lord, I receive your grace. I receive your action. I receive your blessing. I receive your favor. That's all he's waiting for you to do. To say, I receive your presence. Say amen. I'm telling you, he is able to supply your needs according to his riches and glory by Christ Jesus. If you have suffered economic difficulty, I want you to hear me and hear me well. He will restore everything that the locust called coronavirus have eaten from you. He will restore it sevenfold in the name of Jesus Christ. I declare that into your life in the name of Jesus. Amen. Say amen. Say I receive it in the name of Jesus. So the Bible says in verse 27, straightway Jesus spake unto them, saying, be of good cheer. Remember, in the first service we said that he had to say to them, be of good cheer, because there was fear. He had to push fear out. Push the fear out, because if he doesn't push the fear out, he can't walk. So that's what we need to do. We need to push fear out. You understand? You have friends, you have loved ones, you have family members who are scared. Be an agent of God. Push fear out. Tell them, look, get out of fear. Don't sit at home. Find your way into God's presence. Go to church. Are you following this? Our job now is to push the fear out. Be of good cheer. Be of good cheer. Be not afraid. So in Mark stopped at that part. You remember? Where he said, it is I, be not afraid. But Matthew now goes ahead and brings out a part that Mark did not record. Matthew now says, when Jesus said to them, fear not, be not afraid, Peter answered him and said, Lord, if it be thou, bid me come unto thee on the water. Amazing. If it is you, God, ask me to come to you on the water. Well, what is Peter saying? Peter is saying something. Guys, we need to listen. Everybody listen to this. Peter is telling us, if he tells you, are you there? That because you are righteous, your seed will never beg bread. The laws of the natural realign to make the fulfillment of that word concerning your life come to pass. That's what Peter is telling us here. He said, so now Peter is in this boat. You remember? The wind is blowing. Vroom. Jesus is on the sea, on top of the water, coming to them. Apparently, he hadn't gone into the boat. He was still in few distance. And then this water is there. You can see it is water shaking the whole boat. Peter says, if it is you, Jesus, ask me to get on the water. So what is Peter saying? And what's the Holy Spirit trying to show us? Holy Spirit is trying to show us that you can't get underwater if he didn't ask you to get underwater. If you get underwater without he asking you to get underwater, you will sink. Because the water naturally is liquid. It's not because you did anything wrong, or because the water hates you, or because there's something geographically out of place. The natural phenomenon is that you will sink. Peter knew, however, that the word of God has what it takes to change the course of direction of every natural circumstance. We agree that the natural circumstance is that there is coronavirus everywhere. But the word of God has the ability to change how I function in this natural environment. So, in the natural environment, the coronavirus is in the air. And if you go in the natural, you could sink into the virus. However, if he said to me that no plague shall come near my dwelling, are you following what I'm sharing with you? Automatically, it restructures. And I'm telling you, brothers and sisters, if you were to see a coronavirus physically flying in the air and it comes near you and you are like, It is written in the word of God, no plague shall come near my dwelling. As the thing flies, backs off. You know those things they call fly insect repellent. In the realm of the spirit, if you were to see yourself, that's exactly what's going on. If your faith is standing on what God's word says, are you hearing what I'm saying? Peter got out of that boat. The Bible says he stepped out and put his leg on the water. And what happened? The thing solidified. My Lord. He started walking. Hiya. Hallelujah. Powerful. What a new realm of life. He's going towards Jesus now. Meanwhile, he's looking at Jesus. And then, you know, like I always like to say, Thomas, Simon, look at your left. There's one huge wave is coming on your left. Simon, I believe he will forgive me when we get to heaven, because I'm not sure if he really did it, but I'm accusing him for that. And the moment Peter heard another word different from the one he was walking on, he turned to see. And the scripture says, seeing the wind boisterous. Seeing the wind boisterous. So to see the wind boisterous, it means he turned his gaze away from the word that says come. When the word says come, it did not say come, don't worry, the water is not water. It is still water. But the word says come. When the word says no plagues are come near your dwelling, it is not saying there's no coronavirus. It is out there. But he's saying it will not come near your dwelling. Where is your dwelling? This body. You live in this body. Your spirit lives in here. It will not come near your dwelling. It will not come near our dwelling. That's the word of God. Are you following this? Say amen. I'm telling you, there's no better flu vaccination that you can get than this one I'm giving you now. I'm vaccinating you to stay immune to it. In the name of Jesus Christ. Hallelujah. He saw the wind. So what happened? He changed. He started looking at the wind. Started looking at the storm. Started looking elsewhere. And that is the problem of the church today. You know, we are looking at the news. We are looking at the numbers. Are you following this? We are looking at the funerals. Ah! People have died though, Pastor. I'm not ready to die yet. I'll join you people online. What you don't know about the devil? I'm telling you, devil is bad though, guys. Very bad. One time the devil told me, you're going to die in an air crash. I was flying. He said, you're going to die. This plane is going to crash. So as the plane landed, I lifted up and I said, Father God, I thank you, because this plane has landed safely. The devil told me, when you're flying back, you're going to die. That's what he said. On the flight back. Oh, you told me before that as we are going now, are you getting this? That's how the devil does. Praise God. And so what am I trying to say? Shut your ears to the voice of Satan. Don't listen. And you need to know the different avenues through which he speaks. He will try to talk to you through the storm. This storm here is coronavirus, and there is boisterous wind, means heavy wind. This is it there. That is coronavirus there. Serious one. Boisterous. When you start looking at things, pastor, you know, so-so person had this cough. From the cough, he went into this. Another one, when they touched so-so person, and then he got it. As you are looking at all those things, you know what has happened to you? You become afraid. And when you become afraid, you start sinking into it. You don't want to sink into the disease. You don't want to sink into the devil's domain. Sometimes the boisterous wind may not be what is killing you. What was going to keep Peter here now? It's not the wind. It is not the ocean. Some people don't know that if coronavirus doesn't kill them, they can die of depression. Because once that fear comes in, you can hide from the virus. You are hidden, like super hidden. There's no way the virus can catch you. You are not going to any shop. All your food are ordered online. You know, groceries online, detergent online. Everything is ordered online. But as you are there inside the house, you just realize that your body is not feeling the same way it's supposed to feel. You are heavy hearted. You are depression starts coming in. Before you nest, the devil tells you, you know what? You see that wire there? Hang it on top of that pole there and die. Hang it, wrap it around your neck. Kill yourself. You are a child of God, you go to heaven. Kill yourself. More people have committed suicide in these times that we live in than the news is broadcasting. Most people don't know what is making them kill themselves. Over there in Lagos, we've had in the last few, some months back, we've had lots of people that would just drive to a bridge. And then where the bridge is across an ocean. So they drive to the bridge, they stop their car, run to the edge of the bridge, and jump into the ocean. Lots of people there in Lagos. So you realize that this Satan, his voice is continuously speaking. When you think it is the wind and you have escaped from the wind, he's waiting in the ocean. So what is the antidote? The antidote is keep your gaze on what God said. What did God say? I'm not saying we should not discuss safety measures. You can get into safety measures discussions that the devil will get into your spirit. While you are sitting down in that committee in the office, if you're working in an office, you are discussing safety measures, you even go into a serious fight about the safety measures. Somebody measures, they say it's supposed to be 1.5 meters. You look at each other, no, it is 1.3, it's not up to 1.5. And then you're like, no, it's 1.5, no, it's, I see 1.3. You go into a serious fight over 2 inches because you want to maintain social distancing. Social distancing is what the law requires us to do. But we need spiritual distancing and mental distancing. We must distance our mind from what the people are saying. Are you listening to me? Distance your mind. When you hear people talking all those things, back off. Say, no, I don't want to be a part of that unbelief. I don't want to be a part of it. I'm not saying coronavirus is not there. It's out there. But I was born to survive inside it. I was born to survive inside it. You must understand that. Jesus didn't say, I will take you out of the world. He said, I don't pray for them that you take them out of the world. Leave them inside the world. I pray for them that nothing in the world will touch them. Because we are the salt of the world. Our job here is to be healing people that have coronavirus. Meanwhile, we are not scared of them. I said to one of my pastor friends the other day, I said, you know, this thing is a serious problem, eh? A very big one. It is not a problem of people, it is a problem of pastors. It is a pastoral problem. All of us that are pastors. You get what I'm talking about? Because now we are hiding from. Meanwhile, our calling is going into all the world, heal the sick. Man of God. You see? And somehow, you know, the implication is so broad that if we don't get tough on faith, we will lose ministry completely. Nah, you want to pray for me because I have headache. Why didn't you pray for me when I had coronavirus? Yeah, you are telling me God can heal stomachache. What of Koro? You see? But we need to come to that place where we have super confidence in the fact that God's word works. God's word works. Regardless, do you know that you can lay hands on somebody that has coronavirus and the person will recover? Alright? If the person didn't tell you he had coronavirus, you will not feel somehow. But if the person came to you and said, I have coronavirus, I was tested positive, can you pray for me? You're like, ah. Jesus Christ. Can you go and isolate? I'll be interceding for you in the spirit. You see, something is not right. Something is not right there. But when the person didn't tell you what he had, we just need to have some bold and audacious faith. And sometimes don't even ask people what they have.
1: The other day, one of the ladies called me from Cape Town, and her husband was very hysterical.
0: My wife cannot breathe. My wife's chest is stiff. You know, nose is not functioning. You know, and all the signs of coronavirus. I just said to him, I said, you know what? Take the phone to your wife. In the name of Jesus, I take dominion over that feeling. I don't care what you are, Satan. Back off! In the name of Jesus, I command you, leave that woman's body now. In Jesus' name. A few days down the line, man sent me a message, said, my wife is healed. Pastor, thank you. How can I thank you enough? But the question is, if I was in Cape Town physically, and they said, Pastor, can you come to our house? Will I go? That is the question we need to ask ourselves. Well, praise God. Let me round this up so we can close the service. Thank you, Jesus. So the Bible says, you know, straightway Jesus spake. Straightway Jesus spake unto them, saying, be of good cheer, it is I, be not afraid. Peter said, be me come to thee on the water. He, you know, verse 29, he said, come. And when Peter was come down out of the sheep, he walked on the water to go to Jesus. And when he saw the wind, but sirs, he was afraid and beginning to sink. So that's called distraction. Everybody said, distraction. I encourage you, please, don't let the devil distract you. This coronavirus is a huge satanic distraction. Let's not let it distract our lives, please. Let's live a life of faith. Don't be distracted. It beginning to sink. So it began to sink when fear came in. It began to sink when distraction came in. He cried, saying, Lord, save me. And immediately Jesus stretched forth his hand and caught him. Oh, I love Jesus. Isn't it amazing? He's gonna reach out to you in your area of faith. Now, watch this. In this context, he didn't have faith of walking on the water anymore. He lost that faith. And he's now sinking. But he had faith that Jesus could save him. Are you getting this? There are different types of faith. Sometimes you can have faith in one area and not have faith in another area. He's sinking now. He had lost faith in walking on the water. Alright? And I'm saying that if you have lost faith in a particular area, reach out to God in the areas where you still have faith. And he will reach you in that area. The Bible says he came down to Peter, grabbed his hands, and lifted him up. And look at what Jesus said. Jesus, I love Jesus. Verse 31, Jesus stretched forth his hand and caught him and said unto him, O thou of little faith, wherefore didst thou doubt? Why did you doubt? Oh, Peter, you were doing so good. Why did you doubt? Did you see that? Why did you doubt? If this story is so interesting, if you know, when you're meditating upon it, you know, you see so many amazing truths from it. When Peter said, if it is you, bid me come to you on the water, notice Jesus didn't say, ah, don't come, oh. You are not on that level, oh. Huh? How can you say you want to come on the water? Don't try it, please. Don't risk it. Jesus didn't say like that. He said, come. Come. God always wants you to stretch your faith. He always wants you to dare. Even when people think it's risky, once you have faith in that area, God says, come on, put it to work. Put it to work. Other people will say, ah, Peter, what if he's really a ghost pretending to be Jesus? You will never get out of the sheep. This story tells us, faith always leads to victory. Fear always causes people to sink. Any area where you feel you are sinking, what you need to check is, where did I miss what God said?
1: at what point did I miss what God said? Stand on your feet. Hallelujah.
2: 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God bless you richly. God's word is his instrument of change. Today, Pastor Emmanuel Ogbechi brings you a word that will change your life. 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
1: If you have your Bibles, let's go to the scripture we're using for a text. Mark's Gospel, chapter number 4. We have been sharing on waking up the revelations of grace. Waking up the revelations of grace. Hallelujah. And this evening, I want to speak to us about the grace for a new season. Hallelujah. Grace for a new season. The Holy Spirit, you know, stirred those words in my heart, you know, talking about the fact that he is a God of times and seasons. And I really believe that there is grace for a new season. And we are going to be unlocking, you know, through the light of revelation from the Word of God, a new season in different areas of our lives. So let's read our pivotal scripture, which would be Mark's Gospel, chapter number 4, hallelujah. Mark chapter 4, thank you, Lord Jesus. So let's read from Mark chapter 4, verse 35 again. This is the scripture we're using for a text. You know, the Bible says, the same day when the evening was come, our Lord Jesus said unto them, let us pass over unto the other side. And when they had sent away the multitude, they took him even as he was in the sheep. And there were also with him other little sheeps. And the Bible says, and there were also with him other little sheeps. And there arose a great storm of wind, and the waves beat into the sheep, so that it was now full. And he was in the hinder part of the sheep, asleep on a pillow. And they awake him, saying unto him, Master, carest thou not that we perish? And he arose and rebuked the wind, and said unto the sea, peace be still. Hallelujah. Peace be still. Glory to God. Hallelujah. And he arose and rebuked the wind, you know, saying, peace be still. And the wind ceased, and there was a great calm. And he said unto them, why are ye so fearful? How is it that ye have no faith? And they feared exceedingly, and said one to another, what manner of man is this, that even the wind and the sea obey him? Verse 5. Chapter 5 of Mark, verse 1. So, chapter 5 of the book of Mark was the destination. Jesus was actually going to the other side. And the destination of their mission was to minister to this man on this other side, who was facing a period of demonic oppression. So let's read Mark chapter 5. Mark chapter 5. I am going to read verse 1. And they came over unto the other side of the sea, into the country of the Gadarenes. They came over unto the other side, into the country of the Gadarenes. Hallelujah. They came over unto the other side, into the country of the Gadarenes. And the Bible says, and when he was come out of the sheep, immediately there met him out of the tombs a man with an unclean spirit. A man with an unclean spirit. And the Bible says that, you know, who had his dwelling among the tombs, and no man could bind him, no, not with chains.
0: because that he had been often bound with fetters and chains, and the chains had been plucked asunder by him, and the fetters broken in pieces. Neither could any man tame him. And always, night and day, I want us to make a note of that, night and day, he was in the mountains and in the tombs, crying and cutting himself with stones. So this man was in a season of great affliction. He was in a season of great torment. He was being tormented by devils. Hallelujah. And the Bible says, night and day he was in the mountains and in the tombs, crying and cutting himself with stones. And verse 6 says, when he saw Jesus afar off, he ran and worshipped him, and cried with a loud voice and said, what have I to do with thee, Jesus, thou Son of the Most High God? So the demon in the man is speaking now and said, you know, I adjure thee by God that thou torment me not. Verse 8, and he said unto him, come out of the man, thou unclean spirit. Come out of the man, thou unclean spirit. Verse 9, and he asked him, what is thy name? And he answered, saying, my name is Legion, for we are many. And he besought him much that he would not send him away out of the country. Now there was there nigh unto the mountains a great herd of swine feeding. And all the devils besought him, saying, send us into the swine that we may enter into them. Hallelujah. And forthwith Jesus gave them leave. And the unclean spirits went out and entered into the swine. And the herd ran violently down a steep place into the sea, and they were about 2,000 and were choked in the sea. Hallelujah. And verse 14 says, and they that fed the swine fled and told it in the city and in the country, and they went out to see what it was that was done. And they came to Jesus and see him that was possessed with the devil. I want us to make a note of verse 15 now. And had the legion sitting and clothed, and in his right mind. Hallelujah. This man was, you know, sitting, clothed, and in his right mind. Prior to now, this man went through seasons of sleepless nights. This man went through seasons of torment. He went through times where he would go naked. He had no clothes to wear. No one could relate with him. He had no form of comeliness in his life. He was in a dark season, if you please. He was in a night season. But from what we see in this account, we learn that one of the things that grace does is that grace brings a season change. Grace brings a change of seasons. And you know, the Holy Spirit, you know, began to speak these words very strong to my heart, that there is coming a season change upon our lives in different ramifications by the miracle action of grace. If you believe, say amen to that. Just like grace brought this change of season to this man, so the Holy Spirit is saying, you need to declare it so that the light of revelation can come into every heart. And when the light of revelation comes, that light will initiate the requisite season transformation that we may all desire in different areas of our lives. Now, let me just show you a few things from the scriptures so that you can understand what we're trying to do tonight. Go to Genesis chapter 1. Genesis chapter number 1, hallelujah. If you have your Bibles, turn over there to Genesis chapter 1. Beautiful piece of scripture here. Thank you, Jesus. God is creating light, verse 14, Genesis 1 and verse 14. The scripture says, and God said, let there be lights in the firmament of the heaven. Let there be light in the firmament of the heavens to divide the day from the night. I want us to please note this, that in scripture, day and night speaks about, you know, two realms of life. A realm of the blessing and a realm of difficulties. A realm of night speaks about a realm of challenges, a realm of affliction, a realm of difficulties of different kinds. Jesus said, as long as I'm in the world, I am the light of the world, and I must walk the works of him that sent me while it is day. In other words, while the blessing is present, while the power of the Spirit is present. Now, God in Genesis 14 instituted a very important rule that governs not only geographical life, but also governs spiritual life. God said, let there be light in the firmament of the heaven. And what this light will do is that the light will divide the day from the night. Then the light will separate day experiences from night experiences. And let them be for signs and for seasons. So the light that God created was supposed to divide seasons. It was supposed to define different kinds of seasons. Now, in the Bible, we know that there are different kinds of seasons. Actually, the book of Ecclesiastes chapter 3 talks about the fact that there are different types of seasons upon the earth. There are different types of times. There are different types of occurrences. And depending on the season that is upon you, you can expect certain types of occurrences. For instance, during the Harmattan season, if you are in West Africa, you can expect a dry, windy, cold atmosphere. If you are in some parts of the world during winter, you can expect cold. You can expect the weather to be cold. You can expect wind, snow in some places. The different seasons of our life bring with them different kinds of occurrences, different kinds of incidences, different kinds of manifestations. During the summer season, you expect heat, you expect the sun, you know, and you expect to change the way you wear, the kind of clothes you wear, because the season has changed. Now, in Genesis chapter 1, God ordained lights in the firmament of the heavens. And these lights, they had a function. Their function is to divide the night from the day, the winter from the summer, the spring from the autumn, the Harmattan season from the rainy season. The lights had the responsibility of controlling the seasons that occur in different aspects of people's lives. Now, similarly, the Holy Spirit in the New Testament wants us to understand that the light of God's word holds the key to the diversities of experiences, seasons that we go through in life. Many of us know that there are different times where you go through different seasons. Sometimes it looks like you are in a dry season where nothing seems to be working in your life. Sometimes it looks like you are in a season of challenges, a season of difficulties. Right now, around the globe, it looks like there's a season of evil occurrence in context of the actions of coronavirus, and it seems to be very prevalent everywhere. But the Holy Spirit wants us to understand that light changes seasons. Light of revelation changes seasons. The entrance of God's word giveth light. In the book of Daniel chapter 3, the Bible says that our God is a God who changes times and seasons. Hallelujah. Oh, isn't that powerful? Look at that. Daniel chapter 2. Daniel was speaking to Nebuchadnezzar. Where is my Daniel? Oh, glory, glory, glory. Powerful, powerful scripture here. Powerful scripture here. And how does he change times and seasons? He changes it by the action of grace. He changes seasons by the action of grace. Daniel chapter 2, I read verse number 21. It says, he changeth the times and the seasons. Talking about God. He says, God changes times and changes seasons. He removeth kings and setteth up kings. And the Holy Spirit said to me, he said, That chapter we were reading in the book of Mark, which, you know, where we started, we based our series of teaching on waking up the revelations of grace, that God wants us to see the mission of grace in that chapter. What was the mission of grace? Grace was on a mission. The storm tried to stop Jesus and the disciples from their mission. They were on a mission to bring about a season change to a man who had been under the influence of devils, a man who had been under the affliction of devils all his life. The Bible says night and day the man would cry and he would be naked and nobody could relate with him. But grace had him on his mind. Grace had uncommon favor on his mind. Grace had
3: the plan to bring a season shift and a season change. And God wants us to see this light that is a God that changes times and seasons. And tonight the Holy Spirit wants us to know that there's coming a season change. There's coming a season change in different areas of our lives. The season of coronavirus is supernaturally coming to an end. Hallelujah. I believe it strongly in my spirit, because not only does he change times and seasons, he has also given us an authority, and that authority is vested in the name of Jesus, such that by the use of the name of Jesus, we can decree a thing and the change we desire can come. Hallelujah. Look at this. Ezekiel chapter 34. Thank you, Jesus. How many of you believe that God is a God who changes times and seasons? I believe it with my heart, and I believe that it's coming a season change. Regardless of what season you've been in, grace is on a mission. And God wants you to know that this is part of what grace does. Grace brings a season shift, a season change. And I'm prophesying this over your life tonight in the name of Jesus. A change of season, a change of season in every aspect of your life, in your financial life, in your health, on your job, a change of season upon our nation. We prophesy it, we're declaring a change of season. It's coming because our God is a God who changes times and seasons. Hallelujah. Oh, glory to God. Oh, glory to God. Ezekiel, thank you, Jesus. Ezekiel 34. Let's read verse number 25. This is good. I like it. I hope you do. Ezekiel 34, verse number 25. God said, I will make them a covenant of peace. Hallelujah. Why did he say this? He said this so that we may boldly say, we receive the covenant of peace. Hallelujah. Can we all say that? Say, I receive the covenant of peace. Can you say it one more time? Say, I receive the covenant of peace. Wherever you are, say it again. I receive the covenant of peace. Why did God say it? He said, I will make with them a covenant of peace. The reason he said so is so that we may boldly say we receive and take hold of the covenant of peace in the name of Jesus. Notice what he says there. I will make with them a covenant of peace and will cause the evil beasts to cease. Ha, ha, ha, ha, ha. Glory, glory, glory, hallelujah. Glory, glory, glory, hallelujah. Glory, glory, glory, hallelujah. Glory, glory, glory, hallelujah. You know why I'm saying that? I'm saying that because coronavirus is an evil beast. Coronavirus is an evil beast that has plagued every nation. And here is the word of the Lord for this moment, for this season. He says, I will cause the evil beasts to cease out of thy land. In the name of Jesus, I want us to just, wherever you are, I really feel we should just do this. Let's just lift up our voice for a few minutes and let's just prophesy to our land. Let's just declare. Let's just speak to our nation. Let's speak to every country we have been planted. Let's decree and declare and say, Father, we thank you for your word. We prophesy to our land. We prophesy to our nation. We declare that the evil beast of coronavirus ceases from our land in the name of Jesus Christ. In the name of Jesus Christ, you said it that we may boldly say the evil beast of coronavirus ceases from our land, from our nation, from every nation under heaven. We lay claim to this. We believe it. We possess it. We declare it's ours in the mighty name of Jesus. In the mighty name of Jesus, we claim this. Hallelujah. Oh, look at this. Are you still there? Ezekiel 34 verse 25. I will make with them a covenant of peace. And we believe that that covenant of peace has been made already. And therefore we boldly declare we have a covenant of peace. It's at work in us in every area of our life. Great is our peace. Great is the peace of our children. Great is the peace of our loved ones. And I will cause the evil beast to cease from their land. And therefore we boldly declare evil beast cease from our land. In the name of Jesus. Coronavirus, you are an evil beast. And we decree that your season of operation comes to an end. God is is a God that changes times and seasons. And we decree that there is a season change. A season change comes. A season change comes in the name of our Lord Jesus Christ. He says, I will cause the evil beasts to cease out of the land, and they shall dwell safely in the wilderness and sleep in the woods. Glory to God. Now we shall dwell safely in our cities. We shall go to work safely. We shall go to church.

sticks. I'm telling you, I love this. This is powerful. Verse 26 says, and I will make them and the places round about my heel. That's talking about us. That's talking about us. I will make them and the places round about my heel a blessing. Can you say I take it? Can you say it's mine? Can you say in the name of Jesus, I am a blessing. He said it that we may boldly say, I am a blessing. I am a blessing in this generation. I'm a blessing to my generation. In the name of Jesus, in the name of Jesus, I will make them and the places round about my heel a blessing, and I will cause the shower to come down in his season. And I'm proclaiming over your lives that this is the season. What season, Pastor? The season of showers of blessings. The season of coronavirus comes to an end and the plagues of darkness comes to an end. Just like grace came to that demoniac of the Gadarene and brought an end to the season of demonic oppression, demonic activity. The season of nakedness was brought to an end. The season of restlessness was brought to an end. Therefore, we proclaim and declare today an end to the seasons of darkness in the name of Jesus around the world, around our families, around our lives. We use our faith in the name of Jesus. We speak it forth. We declare it forth in the name of Jesus Christ, that a new season begins, and we proclaim it, we prophesy it in Jesus' name. A new season begins. It's called a season of the showers of blessing. Season of showers of blessings. Whoa, I'm turned on. I'm telling you guys, this is powerful. A new season begins. Remember, you know, what we're doing now is very important because, you know, the way God changes things is by the word of prophecy. God brought Ezekiel into the valley of dry bones and said to him, can these bones live? Ezekiel said, Lord, thou knowest. God said, no, you need to do something. He said, you prophesy. He said, you prophesy. You prophesy. He said, you prophesy. Ezekiel said, I prophesied as I was commanded to prophesy. And he said, as I prophesied, there was a shaking. As I prophesied, there was a transformation. As I prophesied, change came in the name of Jesus. As we prophesy today in the name of Jesus, we decree a change comes in our nation, in our city, in our families, in our lives. In the name of Jesus, a new season begins, a season of showers of blessings in the name of Jesus Christ. We proclaim it, we declare it, we proclaim that so shall it be in the name of Jesus. A season of showers of blessings, a season of showers of blessings, showers of blessings. I will cause the shower to come. Hallelujah. I receive it. I receive the shower. I will cause the shower to come down in a season, to wash away everything that needs to be washed away. I'm telling you, brothers and sisters, get ready for this. Get ready for this. As the coronavirus comes to an end, a new season comes upon us. And this is a season where the blessing of the Lord is going to wash away everything that needs to be washed away. Nakedness will be removed. We will be clothed with the garments of glory, like that man in Mark 5 was clothed with glory afresh. Hallelujah. Men will wonder at the testimonies that God is going to be bringing our way in the name of Jesus. I decree this, I declare it over our lives, a new season of incredible testimonies, such that those who hear will find it difficult to believe the testimonies. So shall it be concerning our lives, saith the Lord. Hallelujah. Oh, thank you, Jesus. I will cause the shower to come down in a season. There shall be showers of blessings. Can you say that? There shall be showers of blessings. And it is here and now. We receive it with our faith. We call it into manifestation. Showers of blessings are here. Say that. Showers of blessings are here. Mano sakata labako soko franeki labatala. Verse 27. And the tree of the field shall yield her fruits. Isn't that powerful? Isn't that powerful? Get ready, all those of you who work, get ready, all those of you in business, every one of you, there will be an impact of the blessing that will cause such a transformation in your finances that the devastation of coronavirus will be eroded beyond recognition by the power of the blessing. I proclaim this upon every member of this house in the name of Jesus Christ, that you will not see or no.

0: any remnant of the effect of coronavirus concerning your financial life. For the blessing will completely wash away and eradicate every economic effect of the coronavirus, and the days of abundance shall be seen upon us. And the word that God gave unto us, that this year shall be a year of bumper harvest, that word shall find fulfillment in the name of Jesus. I decree this over your life. I proclaim this over your life. I declare that so shall it be in the name of Jesus. By the word of prophecy, we initiate a season change over your life in the name of Jesus. And you are welcome to a new season. The season where the tree of the field yields a fruit, the earth yields a increase, and they shall be safe in their land. We shall be safe in our land again. In Jesus' name, we will go out again without being afraid. In Jesus' name, we shall be safe in our land. We decree this. We declare this. We shall be safe in our land. Hallelujah. And shall know that the Lord is our God when he has broken the bands of our yoke. And in this context, the band of coronavirus, we speak to it. We command the band of coronavirus to be broken in the name of Jesus. And we shall be delivered out of the hand of those that serve themselves by us in the name of Jesus. Oh, hallelujah. Can we just lift up our voice and just receive these words? I just feel it's by the Spirit of God we should receive these words. We should just lay claim to them. Wherever you are, let's lay claim to them. Let's lay claim to them. Let's lay claim to them. Let's lay claim to them. Let's grab them. Let's take a hold of them. Let's declare it's ours. In the name of Jesus, these blessings are ours. We receive showers of blessings. In the name of Jesus, we receive clothing in the name of Jesus. We receive peace in the name of Jesus. We sit down now at the right hand of grace in the name of Jesus. We receive supernatural miracles. We bring an end to the activity of devils in the name of Jesus. Lebado samakadira konada yekanando saradeke lara diakanda biga sosonana parele kanana yoyo kokonene pedila dadago soso onana nafiata la. Look at that scripture we shared a few days ago. Matthew 4. And this is what the Holy Spirit said. He said, affliction doesn't last forever. Nothing that is temporal will last forever. God wants you to be assured. If you're facing any challenge in any area of your life, I bring you a message of hope. I bring you a word of hope. That difficulty is not going to last forever. It doesn't have a grace for abiding forever. The mission of grace in your direction is to bring an end to that affliction. Think about that demoniac of the Gadarenes. Everybody had given up on him. Everybody had considered that the situation is incurable. Nobody passed that road. Night and day, he was in the tombs. He couldn't live amongst people. Everybody had given up on him. The society had given up on him. There was no physical solution, but grace had a plan for him. Hallelujah. And God is saying, declare this. Let everybody know that grace has us on his mind, and grace has a plan for us, and the light of grace is shining, and grace is reaching us right now in every area of need in our lives. And he's saying, the season of the activity of devils have come to an end. And a new season begins. A season of showers of blessings. A season of the miracle action of grace. A season of being clothed where we have been naked. A season of testimonies that will cause those who hear it to wonder and be amazed. We receive this new season upon our lives in the name of Jesus. Well, somebody says, Pastor, you mean you can just say it and a new season will start? Yes, because the Bible tells us that God changes times and seasons. And the way he does that is through his power. And that power has been vested in the name of Jesus. And by the use of the name of Jesus, we proclaim the beginning of a new season. A season of the loving kindness of God. Oh my. Brothers, when you think about the miracle of that guy in Mark 5, all I see is loving kindness. Kindness induced by love. This man didn't work for it. He didn't qualify. He didn't ask for Jesus to come. He didn't pay for the trip that Jesus and his entire ministry crew made. Think about it. Heaven was rich enough to bankroll what it was going to cost to bring the delivering miracle power of God to a man who was helpless, forgotten, living in tombs. And I'm saying that what Jesus did for that man, grace is doing for you today in the name of Jesus. Whatever it is going to cost for God to move and bring the blessing into manifestation in that area of your life, the Spirit of God even now is in action doing that in the name of Jesus. And I want you to see it. I want you to see the light. That is the key. The light. You need to see the light. God created the light to divide the day from the night. It is that light of revelation that will trigger it. I want you to see that grace is doing it now. Grace is already on his mission. Grace is already many steps ahead of time. And grace is never late. Grace is never late. I'm telling you, grace is never late. I'm telling you, grace is never late. He is always on time. Even when you think it's too late, when you think it's over, when you've given up, grace says, no, it ain't over yet. Grace says, it ain't over yet. Even when Lazarus was dead and dead for 4 days and they thought it was over, grace said, it ain't over yet. And I'm saying to you tonight, grace is saying, it ain't over yet. And grace is on his way. If that demoniac had seen in the realm of the spirit when he was suffering that Jesus was already on the boat, the disciples were already on the board, and the devil was trying to stop them from coming, he would have, you know, busted with thanksgiving and joy even before that moment. And for many of us, you know, sometimes because you don't see the end, it looks like, you know, today seems hopeless. But God wants you to look ahead from the scriptures that there is an expected end, a good end for the righteous. The Bible says, mark ye the righteous. Hallelujah. Mark ye the righteous. Why? Because peace, great peace shall be his end. His expected end shall be glorious. And that's what God wants us to understand. That in the midst of the current situation, our expected end shall be glorious. And all things shall work out together for our good. I'm telling you, I'm enjoying myself here. Glory to God. Matthew 4. Matthew 4, remember we read, I shared that scripture with you, I think last week or a few days ago, Matthew 4, 11. And the devil, listen to this, the devil leaveth Jesus, the devil leaveth him, the devil gives way to the grace of God, the devil gives way to the grace of God, and behold, angels came and ministered unto him. The devils could not stop grace from what grace was coming to do. The devil had to give way and now proclaim and prophesy that every work of Satan concerning your life at this time gives way for what grace is coming to do, for what grace is already unleashed towards you. Even the deliverance, even the miracle, even the open door, even the season change, even the new beginning. You know, that man got a new beginning. After Jesus finished with him, he started afresh. This time around, he started as a man of God. Jesus sent him to preach to the Decapolis. Hallelujah. He who was written off, God gave him a fresh start. I decree a fresh start for you in the name of Jesus. I decree that where you have been written off, God gives you a fresh start. I speak into your life as a servant of the living God, and I declare in the name of Jesus that every area of your life where the enemy had tried to truncate your progression, God gives you a fresh start in the name of Jesus, and nothing can stand in the way of the grace of God. Every devil of darkness gives way, and they depart from your household, they depart from your house, they depart from your city. Coronavirus and the demon spirits behind them, they depart from our nation, they depart from the world in the name of Jesus. We speak it forth, we proclaim it, and our faith is chewing away that mountain and commanding, causing it to back off in the name of Jesus Christ. The devil leaveth him, and behold, angels came. Angels came. And brothers and sisters, this is a season of the visitation of angels. And these angels are upon us now. In the name of Jesus, we receive the ministry of angels for everyone's area of need. We receive the ministry of angels in the mighty name of Jesus Christ. We receive the ministry of angels into everyone's area of need in the name of Jesus Christ. In the name of Jesus Christ, we receive the ministry of angels. Angels ministering to every member of this house, of our loved ones. We receive it by the power of the Holy Ghost in the name of Jesus. Father, we just want to say thank you. Let's give him praise for his words. Oh, hallelujah. Glory to God. Thank him. Thank him for his word. Lord, receive it. As a season change, a season change. Thank him for it. Thank him for it. Give him glory and praise. We thank you, Jesus. We say thank you. What can we say but thank you? What can we say? Thank you, Jesus. Blessed be your name. We receive season change, season change. Hallelujah. Hallelujah. Hallelujah. We receive showers of blessings upon our lives. We receive the miracle action of grace to break every chain asunder and give us a fresh start and a new beginning. Blessed be the name of the Lord. Oh, glory, glory, glory, glory. Hallelujah. Amen and amen and amen and amen and amen. Amen. And Lord, we pray for the nations of the world. We pray for every nation in Africa. We pray for every nation in Europe. We pray for every nation in Asia. We pray for every nation in the Middle East. We pray for every nation in America. In the name of Jesus, we bind the principalities and powers, the demon spirits behind this life of coronavirus. We take authority over you. We bind you in the name of Jesus, and we bring an end to your operation across the globe. We decree victory over coronavirus in every nation in the name of Jesus. In the scientific realm, we decree a breakthrough in the area of finding a vaccination against this sickness. In the name of Jesus, we decree speedy discovery of the vaccine in the name of Jesus against coronavirus. And in the name of Jesus Christ, we give God praise because life returns to normal in the name of Jesus. Hallelujah. Amen. Well, rejoice and be glad. Glory to God. Amen and amen and amen and amen.
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2: Welcome to the teaching ministry of Pastor Emmanuel Ogbechi. 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
0: Turn in your Bibles with me to the book of 1 Samuel, chapter number 17. This morning, Tuesday night, next week Sunday, and the Tuesday following, we are declaring war against every Goliath in your life. Praise God. We want to put a demand on the kingdom of darkness to bring back everything he stole. Amen. Say a loud amen. Amen. And I believe by the anointing of the Spirit, answers will spring forth in every area where you may have been facing challenges. Amen. Say amen. Amen. If you believe, say amen. Amen. And wanting a certain victory is surely going to come to us. Praise God forevermore. When I was in the university, there's a term we used to use. A luta continua victoria assata. Glory. I don't know if you know what that means. Praise God. Do you know what it means? A luta continua victoria assata. Meaning we declaring war and victory is certain. Glory to God forevermore. Hallelujah. Victory is certain. Somebody say victory is certain. Now, God's word provides answers for us for every area of our lives. God's word is the master book of life. God's word is the place to find solution to every challenge, every difficulty, every conflict you may be going through. God has an answer to every question of life that you may be faced with.
3: And I want you this morning to have an open heart and expect answers to spring forth in every area where you may have questions in your heart. We are reading from 1 Samuel chapter 17. And I really want you to take notes. Bible says what thou seest write. It doesn't say memorize. Hello. Information you cannot recall is useless to you. Tell your neighbor, information you cannot recall is useless to you. That's why when you're coming to church, you should always come with a notebook with which to write. Something to take reference. Make reference with. Praise God. Are you ready? Let me ask your neighbor, are you ready? Are you sure you're ready? Praise God. I read from verse 1. Now. Everybody say now. Now this account is a now account. This is a present day reality in a lot of people's lives. This is a practical today experience that a lot of people are going through. 1 Samuel chapter 17 is not a historical portion of the scripture. It is a present day living day experience a lot of people are faced with today. And that is why it is important for you to pay attention to what happens here and how you can actually lay claim to victory in those situations that you may be faced with. He says now. Everybody say now. Now, he didn't say yesterday or last year. Alright? He says now the Philistines. Everybody say the Philistines. He says now the Philistines gathered together their armies to battle. Hallelujah. And were gathered together at Shoko, which belonged to Judah. I want you to see a few things in that verse. See a few things in that verse. It says, now the Philistines. In the scripture, the Philistines have a pedigree. They represent the forces of darkness. Anytime you read about the Philistines in the scripture, it's always telling you about the forces of darkness and how they operate. It's always telling you how the devil likes to invade territories that does not belong to him. Notice that the Philistines did not gather themselves to battle in their country. They gathered themselves, the Bible says, and their army, they were gathered together at Shoko, which belongeth. Who owns Shoko? Shoko belongs to Judah. Are you listening to me? Notice here also that they were not invited. They were not given permission to occupy Shoko. They invaded. They took what did not belong to them. And that's characteristic of Satan. He is a thief. Everybody say he's a thief. The book of John chapter 10 tells us, he says the thief cometh to steal, to kill, and to destroy. And I've noticed that most thieves, they do not seek your permission before they steal. And there are lots of areas of our lives today that the devil has invaded and is, has stolen so many things that does not belong to him. He has occupied so many aspects of a lot of people's lives. And this morning, we want to give him a quick notice. Hallelujah. We want to make him move backwards. Shout amen. Amen. For a lot of people, the Philistines is symbolic of financial challenges. The Philistines is symbolic of marital challenges. In fact, if you notice, there's something about the law of first mention in the Bible. One of the first times the Philistines were mentioned was when the chief Philistine by the name of Gera, King Abimelech rather, took somebody's wife that was not his own by the name of Sarah. Do you know the story? The very first time, look at this. Genesis. The very first time the Philistines are mentioned in the scripture, we find them taken. I don't know why Philistines always like to take what does not belong to them. Are you listening to me? That's their characteristic. Have you noticed that the devil always likes to take what does not belong to him? He always likes to steal your joy. He doesn't like to stay in the territory that belongs to him. He always likes to step over bound. And I want you to understand the reason for this teaching is because we can put a stop to every invasion from hell. We can tell those Philistines that, you know, this territory is a Holy Ghost zone. They can't invade this territory. Shout amen. Oh. Praise God. Are you there? I said, are you there? Praise the Lord. Genesis. I want you to see the first mention of the Philistines. Genesis chapter 20. Is that where you are? If you are there, say I'm there. Or if you're not there, say I'm on my way. Okay. Okay, we'll wait for you. Are you there now? Now Abraham journeyed from thence toward the south country and dwelt between Kadesh and Shon and sojourned in Gerar. And Abraham said of Sarah, his wife, she is my sister, and Abimelech, king of Gerar. Gerar there talks about the land of the Philistines. Are you listening to me? That's what it refers to. It refers to the land of the Philistines. Now, if you keep your hands here in chapter 20 and flip over to chapter 26, I want you to see that Gerar there speaks about the land of the Philistines. Are you there? Oh, hallelujah. Have you found Genesis 26? Now there was a famine in the land beside the first famine that was in the days of Abraham. And Isaac went unto Abimelech. You see that Abimelech again? King of the Philistines. So he was the chief of the tribe. And the first mention of these guys in the Bible was that he took Sarah, who was not his wife. And this is the characteristic of Satan. He likes to take. He likes to steal. He likes to kill. He likes to destroy. God is a giver. Hallelujah. You know, I hear people say, you know, the Lord has given, the Lord has taken. Blessed be the name of the Lord. And I just, you know, wish they have a better understanding that God is not a taker. He is a giver. Shout amen. If anyone ever took from you, I want you to know that his name is the devil. He is the chief of the tribe. He is the number one Philistine. He is the thief. The devil is the thief. If you lost your job, it was the devil that stole it. If you lost your car, it was the devil that stole it. Are you listening to me? Whatever the devil takes, it is characteristic of his nature. And it is important for us to understand so that we can know what we're dealing with. Because it becomes a problem if you don't know that the devil is your enemy and you think it is God. God is not your enemy. God is a good God. Amen. Amen. Hallelujah. Not only is he a good God, he's a faithful God. The Bible says his blessings make us rich. He adds no sorrow to it. He says, I know the thoughts that I have for you. They are thoughts of peace. Thoughts of peace, never of evil. But the devil's got thoughts. His own thoughts are thoughts of evil. How to just invade. You know, you're sitting down at peace. If you notice in that chapter 17 of the book of 1 Samuel we're reading, it does not tell us if there was any form of provocation. You know, the Philistines were just sitting there. The Israelites were just sitting there. And then all of a sudden, you know, the Philistines decide to just invade Shoko. And they come with all their armies, indicating that when they invaded and took over Shoko, their intention was to overrun the whole country. And I want you to understand this, and this is why we need to take up the armor of God this morning. This is why we're showing you this, because you know, if you do not understand that whenever the devil attacks your leg, his whole mission is your whole body, not just your leg. If you let him attack your leg, he will attack your hand. If you let him take your hand and your leg, he will want to attack your head. If you let him attack your head, he will come for your stomach. After he has gotten a hold of your stomach, then he goes for your back. He doesn't know stop. Did you notice when they came to that land and they occupied that territory,
4: They took a mountain that did not belong to them. For the Bible said they stood on a mountain on one side. And Israel stood on a mountain on the other side. That mountain was not theirs, but they took it over by force. Why? Because Israel, at that time, they did not have the spiritual insight into how to handle these Goliaths. Praise God. But thank God, even though, you know, among the army of Saul, there was none that could handle Goliath, there was a generation that God was raising up. The generation of David. They hail from a tribe called the tribe of Bethlehem. Hallelujah. Bethlehem, Judah. A tribe where the word of God controls their lives. Let me take you to that scripture. You know, I want you to see this for yourself so that, you know, you wouldn't just think I'm just making some of these things up. I'm going to show you from that scripture, 1 Samuel 17. Are we together? Please look into your Bibles. If you don't have one, look over to your neighbor's own. Neighbor, I hope you don't mind. Hi, neighbor. Would you let them look over to your Bibles? All right? Are you there, please? 1 Samuel chapter number 17. Okay. So the Philistines gathered together their armies to battle and were gathered together at Soko, which belonged to Judah. So they gathered together and invaded and took over Soko. Soko was Judah's property. Peace between Soko and Azekah and in Ephes Damin. Are you there? That's like the devil attacking you, taking your house. All right? Attacking you, taking your car. Attacking you, stopping your finances. Attacking you, making your loved ones to, you know, spend all their life in the shabins. That's like the devil attacking somebody, you know, and just making sure the person doesn't sleep at night. Now, I like what happened in the next verse. And this is why we are gathered this morning. This is why we are teaching this. This is what you ought to do. When the Philistines mobilize their forces against you, don't fold your hands. Don't sit down and sleep. Don't start crying. No. You need to mobilize your own army. Hallelujah. You need to mobilize yourself. Someone says, Pastor, but I don't have any army. Oh no! The weapons of our warfare are not carnal. They are mighty through God to the pulling down of strongholds. This is not a physical battle. One of the biggest mistakes that people make is to fight spiritual battles with physical weapons. This is not a physical battle. And this is why the children of Israel could not confront Goliath. Because they were looking at Goliath physically. They looked at the size of his head. They looked at his armor. They looked at his weapon. And then they looked at themselves. And then all the big men in town were like, even God understands that this man's, look at his head. No. You see, they were assuming that because Goliath was physically gigantic, that he was unconquerable. But I want to say to you this morning, no matter how big that challenge is, no matter how, you know, physically, you know, unconquerable it looks, no matter what threat you are under, if you know that your weapons are not physical, hallelujah. And because your weapons are not physical, it certainly is more than enough to defeat that Goliath. Can I ask you a question? What killed Goliath? Was it rockets? Talk to me. Was it machine guns? Let me tell you, what killed Goliath was a very tiny stone. Small. Tiny. If somebody had told you that a small stone, this small stone, can kill Goliath, you would have laughed. What type of realistic assumption is that? Can't you see his chest? Can't you see his chest? Look at his armor. You're telling me you want to kill him with this small stone. Are you listening to me? Some of you right now, you are thinking that what you need for your problem to be solved is, you know, a solution as big as a problem, as your problem. But I want you to understand that the ways of God are not the ways of men. The strategy of the spirit is not a strategy of the natural. Some people think that what they need is, you know, some big connection, you know. If I can just have some huge connection. No. The weapons of your warfare are not carnal. God knows how to destroy that Goliath. And he can use the most insignificant strategy
3: to kill that Goliath. That's why you must never give up. You must never become discouraged. You must never become weak. When you look at the size of, you know, some people, when they see the problem, they just... Look at this. Verse 2. Saul and the men of Israel were gathered together. This is what God wants us to do. Are you there? You know, the Spirit of God saying, telling me, if you just say, you know, saying, my son, a lot of people are going through challenges and they don't know what to do. And you see, one of the worst things that can happen to anyone is when you don't know what to do, when you don't know what to do. Not knowing what to do when you do not know what to do. Many people are in a difficult situation. They don't know what to do. And so they start running from place to place, especially when they start hearing what Goliath is saying. You're going to notice in this scripture that this is his number one strategy, is to talk. His mouth is his biggest asset. That's why they called him Goliath. His mouth is his biggest asset. He specializes in going. He doesn't know how to sit. He knows how to go. You are sitting at peace. He's coming towards you. Because his name is Goal. When you get there, lie. Shout amen, somebody. Good preaching. Hallelujah. That's his name. And once you know that that's his name, that's your first step to victory. He is a liar. That devil is a liar. Jesus said he is the father of lies. Are you listening to me? He will lie to you. He will tell you will never make it. He will tell you can't get it. He will tell you, look at you. Just look at you. Check the clock. That is his nature. As his name is, so is he. Go. Lie. At. You know? So anytime any Goliath shows up in your house, just remember, oh, I know you. You are Mr. Go, who always gets there and lies. And when you lie, you're lying to me. And then you have an option not to accept that lie. Say amen. Amen. You know, a lot of people always say, you know, Pastor, the devil told me this. The devil told me that. The devil told me this. Don't believe him. You don't have to believe. He'll tell you you'll not be able to pay your rent. You say, if you're going to pay, tell me where the money will come from. Tell us. He'll tell you, look at you. You think you're ever going to get married? If you will get married, tell me where the husband will come from. That's how he operates. He said, you see this house? They're going to repossess it. If they're not going to repossess it, tell me how you're going to pay the bond. You're already 7 months behind. You see this car? Just enjoy it while you have the opportunity. Because the days are numbered. He is a liar. Say amen. Amen. Say he is a liar. Listen to me. I may not know in the natural where my supply will come, because my supply does not come from the natural. The Bible says the Lord shall provide himself a lamb for the sacrifice. Shout amen. No, it's not my business. So, you know, and that's exactly what happened. Isaac said to Abraham, here is the fire. Here is the wood. Where was the lamb? Where is the lamb? The devil must have said to Abraham, look at you. Where is the lamb? Thought you said you serve a great God. But Abraham, knowing that the battle of these end times is a battle of faith. You need to get this in your spirit. It's a fight of faith. That is why every time the devil attacks you, what he does is like he speaks. He comes and starts talking. He starts talking because he knows that faith for victory comes by hearing, hearing by the words of God. Also, fear comes by hearing, hearing by the words of the devil. And fear is the key to defeat, as faith is the key to victory. Are you following me, somebody? So, he uses the same method. You know, he's a copycat. He has never originated anything right. He knows that God does not do anything in your life except he first speaks to you his words and you believe his words
4: And then whatever you believe comes to pass. So he uses the same method. He cannot do anything in your life except he first speaks to you words of fear. And then when you believe those words of fear, he can attack you. That's his method. Hallelujah. Look at this. Genesis 17. Sorry, 1 Samuel 17, not Genesis 17. Praise God. Are we still together? Help me ask your neighbor, are you still in church or have you gone home? Okay, please be in church. All right, verse 2. And Saul and the men of Israel were gathered together. This is what God wants you to do. Okay? Don't fold your hands. If you're faced with any Goliath now, don't fold your hands. So somebody said, well, Pastor, but what am I going to do? I've gone everywhere. I know how to go. Now, you have tried every physical method. It's now time to switch to spiritual methods. Gather yourself together in the place of prayer. Take God's word. Put it on your mouth. Are you there? And begin to attack that Goliath. Goliath, as long as you don't attack him, he will keep attacking. Notice, there was a mistake Saul and the men of Israel made here. Saul and the men of Israel were gathered together and pitched by the valley of Elah and set the battle in array against the Philistines. And look at verse 3. And the Philistines stood on a mountain on the one side and Israel stood on a mountain on the other side. And there was a valley between them. Verse 4. And there went out a champion out of the camp of the Philistines named Gol. When you get there, lie at your victim. Your potential victim, before you can victimize him, you need to go to him. When you get to him, you need to lie to him, you know. And when you succeed in going and lying to him, then you can capture him. That's his name. Go, lie, at. Are you there? And then you're going to see what happens, what he does next. Named Goliath of Gath, whose height was 6 cubits and a span. There's a reason why they gave us a description of his height and his armor. These are all his instruments of lying. Have you noticed that a problem that causes you to have heartache never comes very small? Okay? It always comes looking very big. Praise God. Now, excuse me. If somebody says you're owing 200 rands, would that make you not to sleep in the night? Talk to me. You say, I'm calling to collect my 200 rands that you're owing me. Will you not be able to sleep that night because of 200 rands? Will you run out of your house and say, please tell them I'm not at home? But if they say you are owing 120,000 rands, and the phone rings, you check the caller ID. You just hand the phone to your sister, say, please answer that call. They say they are coming by 12. You take your key and run out of the house. Now, the kind of problem that will chase you is the one that looks as if it's so big. Now, that is why when Goliath came up, Goliath was not the smallest in the land of the Philistines. He was the biggest. His chest was so big. Because those are his weapons of lying. He needs to, have you noticed you cannot frighten somebody by looking nice? Have you seen little kids trying to frighten people? Why? Because they know if they come to you and say, hey, you don't get scared. But if they do, what are they trying to do? They're trying to assume something intimidating. That's exactly what the devil does. He makes the challenge. He makes the problem look so hard. So that he can make you scared. Because his method, his tool, his weapon is fear. Everybody say his weapon is fear. Without fear, the devil is powerless. That's the truth. Without fear, that's why I don't get scared. No matter what. No matter who you are. Hello? Let me tell you something. Even if you are owing. Hello? Say you are owing 300,000, huh? Yes.
3: So?
4: We are calling you now. You better come quick. Because of what? You have to come and pay 300,000. Now. Yes, excuse me. You need to go and learn manners of how to talk to people. Why are you calling me because of 300,000? Once you start talking like that, the guy will just mellow down. Say, hey, no, we are not fighting. We are not fighting. Yes, we are fighting. You first called and you were fighting with me. Huh? You know, somebody just get a panic attack because some fellow phoned you and said you're owing 300,000. And then you start panicking. What nonsense? Stand your ground and talk to the fellow. Yes, what are you saying? We need to see you now. You take your key, drive to that bank, walk in there, say, yes, what did you say? Hey, we have not seen you. You've not paid any money for the past 6 months. Uh-huh. Is that all you're concerned about? Do you ever care to find out how my business is doing? How dare you call me to harass me? Let this be the last time you ever call this number. See? You see, when you start talking like this, they don't understand which force is behind you. They just can't. They start negotiating. Say, okay, no. It's not that we are trying to be. No. Let's talk. Let's talk as gentlemen. I'm telling you. You see, you need to know how to handle Goliath. I'm telling you. You don't handle him with a nice piece of pat by the back and say, hi, Goli. He doesn't like to be called nicknames. Praise God. You call him Goli and he tells you, hey, I'm coming after you. Praise God. I'm telling you, when David showed up that day, he didn't come there to negotiate. He stepped outside and said, who does he think he is? He is not even circumcised. His blood has not flowed. Who does he think he is? Who is behind him? What devil is behind him? Huh? Does he know who is behind us? Hiya. Hey, you need to know that greater is he that is in you than that devil that is in the world. Shout amen. Greater is he that is in you than that devil. Are you listening to me? It doesn't matter what the doctors call the disease. Greater is he that is in you than the name of that disease. Shout amen. Amen. And he is called Jehovah Rapha, the God that healeth thee. He is in you. The healer is in you. Are you there? That's why you don't let whatever the doctor says move you. Okay? Because sometimes medical reports can be Goliaths. They just give you the paper like this. You are just, oh. They say, is it well? You say, it shall be well. It shall be well, Pastor. We need to pray. We need to pray. We need to pray very fast. Because right now I'm contemplating suicide. Why? Because of paper. Paper. Doctors reporting paper. Huh? Everybody's got a right to his own report and opinion. Doctors report. Huh? There are different types of doctors. Oh. Hey. Are you there? Okay. There are different types of doctors. There's Dr. John, somewhere in town. Dr. Peter, somewhere. Dr. Teboko. Dr. Apaka. You choose the name of your doctor. Alright? A lot of times when you go to Dr. Teboko, say, Dr. Teboko, can you check me out? Dr. Teboko checks you according to the facts of medical realities. And he comes out with a medical report signed by Dr. Teboko, specialist cardiologist. Yeah? So, international hospital. You think, maybe this, I hope there's nobody called Tebogo here, praise God. Because I'm actually looking for a name to use. Okay? So you don't think I'm using you to preach. You take the paper, and you go to another hospital. And then you get there, it's Dr. Bolahan. He also puts it in the machine and comes up with his own report based on facts of medical realities. Okay? Signed, Dr. Bolahan. So, specialist hospital. You take these reports, these words, these findings. These are findings. Everybody said they are findings. And you take those findings, you take them home. Now, when you get home, you ought to go in for another consultation with another doctor called Dr. Jesus. Hallelujah. And I can announce to you that he's already got findings. His findings before you arrive is that with his stripes you are healed. No plague can come now your dwelling. Shout amen. No, don't end your consultations with Dr. Tebogo and Dr. Bolaho. Always go to Dr. Jesus. And he will give you a medical report. Hey, in that report, it will say, if any man be in Christ, he is a new creation. Old things are passed away. All things have become new. Now, at that point, you need to choose whose report you will believe. I have chosen to believe the report of the Lord. God's word says I'm healed. I believe I'm healed. God's word says I'm a victor. I believe I'm a victor. God's word says my needs are met according to his riches in glory by Christ Jesus. I believe that report and I'll make it my words. Shout amen. Oh, I'm telling you, brother. Goliath is in for it all throughout this next 2 weeks. Praise God. I'm coming after him with everything I have. Praise God forevermore. Are you still in 1 Samuel 17? And the Philistines, verse 3, stood on the mountain on the one side. And then they begins to give us the characteristics of his stature. Okay? In verse 4, it tells us he was at least 10 feet and half tall. Hello? I'm about 6 foot tall. It means you need to cut more than 3/4 of me and put it on top of my head to have Goliath's height. How many of you are 5 foot or something tall? Let me see your hands. Now that means to have Goliath's height, you need to put another of you on top of your head to be as tall as Goliath. He was so tall that when Goliath showed up, everybody knew who Goliath was in town for. You know, the Bible is such a sweet book. You see, there are some problems that when it happens, some people don't bother themselves. When Goliath came out, Goliath said, look, all of you, there's no need for all of you to fight. Just give me one person. You know, all the short people in town know he's not talking to them. Excuse me. The scripture tells us that King Saul was head and shoulder, taller than everybody in town. So everybody knew it was Saul. I mean, all the short people said, oh, Father God, I just give you praise for giving me the kind of height you gave me. That was the time short people began. They appreciated themselves. I am skillfully and wonderfully made. That's the time they appreciated their stature. Say, ah, praise God, oh, hallelujah. Ah, there are some troubles that cannot come near some of us. Huh? Why? Because you look at your height, look at Goliath, you know, ah, no, Goliath is not talking to me. He knows those who he's talking to. Say amen, somebody. Okay. And the Bible tells us that he had a helmet of brass. He had he was armed with a coat of mail. I'm going to talk about this maybe on Tuesday. All these weapons that he had. But I want you to come down with me till verse 7. And the staff of his spear was like a weaver's beam, and his spear's head weighed 600 shekels of iron, and one bearing a shield went before him. He was so armed that he needed a special shield carrier to be in front of him. Verse 8. And he stood and cried unto the armies of Israel. Now this is it. I want you to see it. He stood and cried. He stood and cried. Don't forget, why is he talking? Why is he screaming? When the Bible says he stood and cried, it's not like he started crying with physical tears. No. He shouted. Shouted. He shouted unto the armies of Israel and said unto them, why are ye come out to set your battle in array? Am not I a Philistine and ye servants? See, he called himself a Philistine and called them servants. Say, look, am not I a Philistine? I'm a Philistine. And you poor, wretched, ordinary servants. You know what he's trying to do? He's trying to kill their confidence. Are you there? And that's what the devil does. He makes you feel you think you can pray? You better call pastor. Call pastor to intercede for you. You know what the devil is trying to do? He's trying to kill your confidence. Because you see, you can never fight and win the fight if you do not have fighting spirit. There is what is called fighting spirit. What is fighting spirit? It is that thing that tells you, I'm not going to lose this fight, I'm going to kill this guy. Alright? Fighting spirit. It's a product of self-confidence. If you don't have self-confidence, or let's put it this way, if you don't have God confidence, you see, Goliath had self-confidence, David had God confidence. Shout amen. You see, self-confidence is being confident in yourself. God confidence is being confident in God. Now, depending on how confident you are, that determines how you're going to fight. I told you a couple of stories. Yeah, but, you know, I'll never forget many years ago while I was in the secondary school, there was a fight in our class. I was in class 4. There was one big guy. This guy was big. Very big. And very slow. And there was one small brat. This guy could talk. Could talk and was very audacious. I don't know what happened between the two of them. They started quarreling in the class. And this boy jumped up and started screaming, I'm going to deal with you today. I will beat the living daylight out of you. In the whole class. And this big guy was very slow and he couldn't really talk. He sat down there. To the point, the whole class began to make a spectacle of him. And this little boy said, just wait, let the school close. Once the bell is rung and the school closes, dismisses, I'll be waiting for you outside. And this boy, big fat one, he couldn't talk. He didn't have confidence. This small one he was supercharged. You know what happened? By the time the school closed, the students in the class, we're already waiting to watch the fight. As they rang the bell like this, bang on, bang on. The small boy jumped up, ran outside, took off his shoes, threw his bag on the floor, and started waiting, bouncing, come outside. And the fat, slow one sat on his chair, packing his books one by one. Until the point the whole class started screaming at him, go out! Go out! Go out! They screamed and pushed the fat big guy outside. That small one had talked and talked and talked and charged himself with his words. And he was now outside bouncing, waiting to take action. This fat one came outside and was moving very slowly. Before he knew what was happening, this little boy ran under him. He ran under him and put the big fat guy here. Lifted him off the ground and threw him on the floor. Hey, the whole place went upside down. A lot of shame came on this fat guy. You see, that small boy had a lot of confidence. That big one didn't have any, he couldn't even talk.

keep quiet. Are you listening to me? Even if you don't have what it takes to fight, your mouth should be at least very big. Okay? Because I'm telling you, it is he that has the biggest mouth that wins the fight. Ever been to a negotiation table before? You will be out-negotiated if your mouth is small. Your landlord will harass you if your mouth is small. Your insurance man will harass you if your mouth is small. Jesus, like a lamb led to the slaughter, he opened not his mouth so that you can open your mouth today. Shout amen. Notice, Goliath said, am I not a Philistine? So you are a Philistine, then we are what? That's what he's saying. He says, you and ye servants to Saul. Obviously, he was after Saul. Have you ever been... I pity Saul. I actually pitied Saul this day because, I mean, this is one time. One of the worst positions a leader can be in is when the whole pressure is on you, everybody's looking at you, and you don't have what it takes. Saul's problem did not start in this chapter. His problem started previous chapters. Are you there? He had lost the anointing of the Spirit. And you can't fight Goliath without the anointing. And when the anointing is not there, trouble. Praise God. He says, are you not a man of the Philistines and ye servants to Saul? Let's make progress. Where are we? Choose you a man for you. Did you see what Goliath is saying? He says, choose you a man for you. Why can't I fight by myself? Why do you want me to choose somebody to fight for me? He's saying, you can't. You don't have what it takes. You think you will ever get a job? Just look for somebody to help you. You, look at you. Well, he is denying who we are in Christ Jesus. That is why we need to know who we are. Amen. Amen. Say, I'm not ordinary. Say, I am not ordinary. I'm a look ordinary, but I'm not ordinary. Do you believe? Do you believe you're not ordinary? Yes. Yes, you're not ordinary. You are a chosen generation. Say amen. Amen. You are God's hagios. Hey. The Greek word hagios is the word saint. One who is set apart. Marked out by divinity. Designed for a unique life. That's what you are. And you are loaded. Think about it. You've got the Holy Ghost living in you. Hey! Yeah? Goliath may claim to be possessed, but he's not possessed enough. Are you listening to me? He's not possessed enough. Do you know what it means to be possessed with the Holy Ghost? That is the ruler of the universe. God himself is in possession of my body. Eh? Goliath obviously is talking to him. There are demons in his chest. But you see, we need to understand. Eh? People get possessed by, some people are possessed by lizard spirits. Some are possessed by frog spirits. Are you listening to me? There are different types of spirits people create. Say, you know, he's got Asmodee spirit. He's got marine spirit. And cloud spirit. Flying spirit. He's possessed with it. Nobody knows what spirit Goliath was possessed with. But I'm here to announce to you that no matter what possession, that affliction, that challenge that Goliath is possessed with, you are possessed with a great, you're possessed with the greater one. He's in you. You know, we've never really realized that we are possessed. Because people say, she's possessed. She's possessed. With what? Say, it's a demon of, they create a name for it. And then you start getting scared of him. Oh, ha. Say, don't greet her, don't greet her. Don't shake her hands. You see, those things can move through people's hands. Has he dawned on you yet that you are possessed? Look at the way David came out that day. Did he come out like somebody who wasn't possessed? Small young boy comes and starts pacing the floor. Who does he think he is? Huh? Let nobody's hearts

0: Nobody's hearts. Let not anyone's hearts be troubled by virtue of this Philistine. Because I'm coming after him. I'm telling you, David was fully possessed. He had just gotten possessed with the anointing of the Spirit in chapter 16. Shout amen. When Samuel poured that oil upon David, Bible says the Spirit of the Lord came upon him from that day forward. I'm saying that same anointing is in you. That same anointing is upon you. That same anointing is around you. That is why you can defeat that Goliath. Amen. Ah, Goliath saw what he had never seen before. When David stepped out, say, you this uncircumcised Philistine. He said, hey, Mr. Big Chest, you with your fat head, has your blood flowed? You know what it means for your blood to flow? When you are circumcised, your blood flows out. Your blood is your life. When your blood flows out, that means your life, your natural life is poured out. And at that time of the circumcision, when your natural life pours out, God's life is poured in. So he said, hey, Mr. Philistine, uncircumcised, has your life poured out? Has Jehovah poured his life into you? Bible says, Goliath looked at David and cursed David with his gods. Say, I curse you with my gods. Who knows what he said? Because when you curse, you say things. You know. Huh? He used cursing words. Cursed David. Threatened him. Said, come to me. I will give your flesh to the fowls of the air and the beasts of the field. Before this time, you know, David was not a soldier. He was just a shepherd boy. Are you there, somebody? Yes. He had talked to, his father sent him to go take food to his brothers. That's how he found himself in the midst of that fight. It was not his fight. It was Saul's fight. Yes. He took over. And God wants you to take over some of those fights of your brothers and sisters. Yes. Are you listening to me? Use the name of Jesus against the Goliath, against their life, and drive those Goliaths out of town. Are you there? Say amen. It wasn't his fight. He just came there as a visitor. And he saw Goliath talking. Bible says when Goliath would talk, everybody would be scared. Bible says when, oh, look at that. In verse 11. When Saul and all Israel heard these words of the Philistine, they were dismayed and greatly afraid. Now, let me tell you what it means that they were dismayed. It means they were discouraged. Don't forget, when the Philistines gathered together to fight, Israelites gathered together. I don't know how many of you have ever seen the army. When they are going forth, they sing, they march. Hooray, hooray, hooray, hooray, hooray, hooray, hooray, hooray, victory, victory. They were all singing and marching. When Goliath stepped out, everybody put a, you know, there was a break in the marching of the army of Israel. And said, give me a man that we may fight. When they heard all the hooray, hooray, hooray, hooray, everything just, you know, they were smashed backwards. Now, she who used to say, the Lord my God, he's alive and well. She's now, she has lost her confession of faith. Because Goliath stepped out. Goliath smashed your faith back. You know how powerful, you know, you're coming out as a child of God. You are declaring, I'm blessed, hallelujah. The Lord is on my side. And if God be for me, who can be against me? And then Goliath steps out and smashes that confession of faith back. That's what's happening here. Bible said they were dismayed and greatly afraid. You say, how is it? How far? Say, Pastor, not far at all. Not far at all. I need help.
1: not far. What has happened to you, sister? You let Goliath smash your faith out of your mouth. What has happened to you, brother? You don't see. Goliath knows that if he can threaten you with a big problem, that's why you're just sitting down at peace. There's no trouble. You didn't take anybody's property. You are just at peace. All of a sudden, Goliath invades Shoko, occupies it. You just hear bad news, huh? Or they call you in the office and say, "Well, there's a restructuring going on, and some people will have to leave. We just want to inform all of you ahead of time." And then Goliath tells you, "You are number one." You were very happy when you came to work that day, full of joy. Hallelujah. But now you are going home. People have to be hooting at you because the robot turns green. But your mind has traveled very far. You have reached Limpopo. You're on the steering, but your mind is gone. You're thinking how you're going to move back home to your grandmother. They start hooting, "Move, move." You went home happy. You came back home, smashed back. Let me tell you something. It is okay. It is natural. All right? When the devil attacks you, sometimes fear comes with it. But you need to know how to get up when you fall. You need to know how to bounce back. Ay, ay, ay, ay. Bible says a righteous man falls seven times, but seven times he gets right back up. Are you there? For the children of Israel, they were dismayed, greatly afraid, knocked backwards, and they didn't know how to get up. And said, "No, let's not run. Let's fight." Bible says they were dismayed, greatly afraid. Are you there? Notice they were not afraid. They were greatly afraid. A lot of Christians today are living under the spirit of fear. And God has not given it to you. So where did it come from? It came from Satan. Are you there? You're afraid you're not going to make it. You're afraid you may die. Who said so? You say, "Well, you know, pastor, because of my medical condition, I am afraid I may die at any time." No. Your covenant with death has been abolished. Say loud amen. Amen. Say convincing amen. Amen. With long life, he will satisfy you and show you his salvation. That is God's word. That devil is lying to you. His lies are producing fear. Some are afraid that, you know, they will never get a job. They're just afraid. Some people, No, it's just the roaches. It's just the roaches. Why are you so scared? So, you know, pastor, I don't know. I'm really very afraid. I just feel something bad is about to happen. No. Only goodness and mercy shall follow you all the days of your life. You go out with joy. You are led forth with peace. Mountains and hills break forth before you into singing. The lions are falling to you in pleasant places. Yea, you have a goodly heritage. The angels of the Lord encamps around the righteous. Are you listening to me? So you shouldn't be afraid. Say, "You know, pastor, I can't sleep when there's no electricity." Why? What has Goliath been telling you? Goliath has been telling you some things. That's why you're scared. So you see, pastor, I'm trying to lose weight. I'm actually trying to lose weight. Why? Because Goliath has been telling you, "See yourself." You can add the rest to it. I don't want to say it. Okay? Because Goliath talks to people in different ways. Remember, if he cannot get words into your heart, into your ears and into your heart, he cannot defeat you. His strategy is to talk and talk and talk and talk. And then after talking, he talks down your fighting spirit. You become dismayed. Now, a dismayed person and fearful person does not pray. He just sits down. He does not. He cannot pray because he's afraid. He's tired. In fact, he's tired. Say, "Pastor, I'm tired." That's the Goliath's intention. His intention is to push you back such that they say, "Let's pray." You're like, "Pastor, please pray for me." Because he knows that your prayer, your faith,
0: and the word of God on your lips
1: is what you need to destroy him. So that's why he makes sure he knocks you down. He said, let's pray. You are like, I can't. Instead of praying, you sleep. Wake up in the morning, Holy Ghost say, get up and pray. You are sleeping. Why are you sleeping? You are sleeping because of trouble. The problems are too much. Say, Pastor, there are too many challenges. And then he said, you sit at home, you don't go to church. That's what Goliath does. Goliath tells you, sister, why? What's the purpose of going to church? What has the church done for you? You have been going to church every week. Has he stopped these challenges? Better sit at home. And then you sit at home and you sleep. And you forget that even the sleeping itself, he's waiting for you inside the dream. He's waiting for you inside the dream. While you are there sleeping, the dream is so horrifying. Are you there? Don't forget. Saul and all Israel were afraid. And look at verse 12. And then the chapter changes. And now, everybody say now. I like that. In the beginning, it started with now. In chapter 12, verse 12, it starts again with now. Hallelujah. Glory. Now, David. What an introduction. Now, David. Notice. It started by introducing Goliath and giving you Goliath's characteristics and pedigree. He was 10 feet 5 inches tall. He had so many weapons. He described his life. And he was a Philistine. And then in verse 12, he says, now David was the son of that. Hey. See, all spiritual things have meaning. When you read the Bible, read it trying to find out what is God trying to say. It says, now David was the son of that Ephratite. Which Ephratite? That Ephratite of Bethlehem, Judah. Now let me explain something to you. The word Ephratite is a citizen of Ephratah. Ephratah is gotten from a word that means house of bread, which is the same word as Bethlehem. It's the same place. Ephratah and Bethlehem are one and the same. Bethlehem means house of bread or house of God's word. Number two, Bethlehem was a part of Judah, which is a city of praise or a city of confessors, men who know how to confess. Check out Bible dictionaries. You're going to find out that Judah means praise or confession. Praise or confession. David was a son of that Ephratite. He was raised up in a house of bread. Which bread? Jesus said, this is the bread which a man may eat thereof and not die. What bread? The word of God. David was raised up in a house of the word. That's why it's good to be in a church where the word of God is preached at you all the time. He was raised up in a house of the word. You see, when you are raised up in a house of the word, you are loaded. When Goliath comes from this side, you have enough bullets to knock him backwards. So David was equipped. He was prepared. He knew how to confess and how to praise the Lord his God. You're going to see how this plays out. Because Bethlehem, Judah is a house of bread. Huh? Okay. Belonging to a tribe of those who know how to praise and how to confess God's words. Now, if you're going to defeat Goliath, number one, you must be a man raised in a house of bread. God's word must be in your spirit. Okay? Because you see, sometimes the devil says, you will not make it. And then you know, hey, there's a scripture I'm supposed to use to reply the devil. What is that scripture again? Oh. Meanwhile, he has already, not only has he told you you will not make it, he has told you I'm waiting for you on the road. He has said so many terrible things. And then you are trying to remember the scripture. Hey, you can't remember the scripture. You don't know the scripture. So you do not have the word.
0: That's the problem with Saul and those guys. David, Goliath said, "Am I not the Philistines? Are you not servants? Choose me a man that we may fight. You all don't need to fight. I don't want to waste your lives. All of you soldiers, I'm pitching you all. I don't want to waste your lives. Just give me one person." He kept talking and kept talking. None of them could say, "Hey, shut up, Goliath. Shut up. The Lord is our light and our salvation. Whom shall we fear? The Lord is the strength of my life. Of whom shall I be afraid? Though the enemy encamps against me, even though a host gathers around me, in this will I be confident. I have set the Lord always before me. Because he's at my right hand, I shall not be moved. And no weapon fashioned against me shall prosper." Come on, Goliath, and you're going to find that the angels of the Lord encamps around the righteous. They didn't know any of those scriptures. They didn't know it. And let me tell you something, the greater problem of a lot of people today is because they know not the scriptures. Jesus said, "You do err because you know not the scriptures." Okay? They say you're going to lose it, and then you don't know the scripture to use. You say, "Father, please, sister, can you give me any scripture I can use whenever I'm having palpitation of the heart?" You are looking for a borrowed scripture. Borrowed script. That's the problem with a lot of people. They know not the scriptures. I'm telling you, you need to be so fired up with the word of God that when the devil comes against you, hey, hallelujah, you are so loaded. You have an answer to give to him. And when you start answering him, he doesn't have opportunity to talk anymore. Are you there? If you notice, David was described there as raised from the house of bread. Alright? I said, alright? And now, the Bible says in verse 21, "For Israel and the Philistines have put the battle in array, army against army." Alright? David left his carriage in the hand of the keeper of the carriage and ran into the army and came and saluted his brethren. And as he talked with his brothers, behold, there came up the champion. Everybody say the champion. He is a champion, no doubt, but he is an unanointed champion. Come on, say amen if you understand that. I may be an amateur. I may not have experience, but an anointed amateur will always defeat an unanointed champion. Shout amen. David, this was David's first time. He had never fought before. He was an ordinary shepherd boy. He had never gone for military training, but this guy was a champion. Your problem a lot of times comes as champions. It looks like you don't have what it takes. But I want to announce to you, it doesn't matter how that problem paints itself. If you've got the anointing, you are more than a conqueror over it. David, Bible says, you know, while he was talking to his brothers, this champion, the Philistine of God, Goliath by name. Goliath by name. He came out of the armies of the Philistines and spake. Hello. And spake. Everybody say spake. Say it again. Spake. He spake. I want you to see that. He spake according to the same words. What were the same words? "Why are you come to set your battle against me? Am I not a Philistine? And you are a servant." He kept saying it. "You are servants. You guys do not have what it takes. You cannot pay your bill. You are broke. You do not have what it takes. You are sick." He keeps saying it and keeps saying it so that you will agree with him. I always ask myself the question, because this happened for 40 days. If you back up to verse 16 of 1 Samuel 17. What does it say there? "And the Philistine drew near morning and evening." I'm going to talk about this much later. Morning and evening. As we're waking up in the morning, he said, get up fast, get up quick, get up, wake up fast. Check the window and see if the mountain has moved. You pray that, say, you ask God to move the mountain. Check and see if the mountain has moved. Log into your internet banking and see if there's any breakthrough there. 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Minus
1: 23 rams.
0: In the evening time, you're about to sleep. 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Peradventure, something has happened. 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Morning and evening. Listen, this is how the devil operates. He does not talk to you and leave you alone. He talks to you in the morning and talks to you in the evening time. As you're sleeping, he's talking to you. As you're waking up, it's as if he does not sleep. He's waiting for you to get up from sleep. Telling you, check, check, check. Check that eye. Check it, check it. And then you go to the mirror, you start checking it. And then he makes sure that as you check, you're feeling things in the eyes, like pins in your eyes. And it starts telling you, you see, you're going to go blind. No, am I saying something out of line? As you're getting into your car, he's telling you, someone is going to bump you today. As you are driving, just be watching. You are going to be bumped today. You will be bumped. In the evening when you're going back home, you just say, oh, thank you, Lord Jesus. Is he will tell you in the evening, say, okay, tomorrow morning you will be bumped. I'm telling you, I've always faced it a lot of time. Many times, if you fly a lot, like some of us do, you know, you're going to the airport, getting ready to board your plane. The devil says, say your last prayers, say your last prayers, say your last prayers, confess all your sins and ask God to forgive you because this plane is going to crash. That's how the devil does. That's how the devil does. Huh? As you're checking the mirror, making up yourself, getting ready to go to work, he says, look very well, look very well. Can't you see your growing wrinkles? Can't you see the wrinkles? You're growing old, though. You're growing old, though. You're growing old, though. Are you married yet? Are you married yet? That's how the devil does. In the evening time, you've just finished taking your baths, getting ready to go and sleep. You're applying the powder. He said, rub it very well. Oh, rub it. Rub it. Can you see your eyes? It's going black. See your eye zone. Can you see? Can you see? You think you're getting younger? When? If God is going to do it, when will he do it? When is he going to do it? Morning and evening. Morning and evening. He presents himself for 40 days. So it didn't happen once. It was not a mistake of one day. It was every day for 40 days. Are you getting it? That's how the devil does. Why? Notice from chapter 17 verse 1 up to when David showed up, you will never hear anybody saying anything to Goliath or even talking to God. Saul and all Israel were dismayed and greatly afraid. And let me tell you what they did. Because the Bible is very interesting. It became a discussion of the city. Have you seen the guy? Eish, Jesus. Have you seen the guy? Eliab's junior, two other brothers. And all, you know, the army of Saul. They'll get out together and say, oh man, I'm a volunteer in this army. Saul has not paid a salary for how many weeks now? I'm not ready to lose my life. Oh, have you seen the guy's chest? To be honest with you, that guy knows who he's after. It is Saul. God knows that I'm not Saul. He said, you are 8.5 foot tall. You can fight him. Ah. I didn't make myself like this. Oh. It was God that made me like this. Even though I'm 8.5 foot tall, look at the guy's head. Can you compare my head to his head? Look at the size. They talked about Goliath. They never talked to him. Everybody was scared to talk to. We talk about the sickness. We never talk to the sickness. We talk about the repossessors. We never talk to the repossessors. Are you listening to me? I don't care what they call you. You are a repossessor. Yes. But I have a right to talk to you. Say, no, Pastor, they are coming. Come to where? You are coming to where? Coming to where? The mountain is talking to you, so you must talk to the mountain. It's telling you you're never going to get a better job. Every time you play a salary, Jesus. Because there are lions waiting to collect all the money. As you are receiving the pay slip, all the debit orders, bam, bam, bam, bam, into your account. Everything just blacks out. Bam, bam, bam, bam, bam, bam. I was paid today. Where's the money? Goliath says, get up. Look very well. You know you are in trouble. This work you are working, you think it's a work? You think it's a job? And then when you hear those words, you are dismayed. You are greatly afraid. Oh God, how long will this continue? But you need to understand, I'm showing you all this. These are just foundations I'm laying. Because I want you to get these foundations. That this is the strategy of Satan. He doesn't have any other method. This is his tool of getting people down. But David, where are we? We still have time. I know you don't want to go home. So I'm going to let you go soon. Are you there? 1 Samuel 17, verse 23. As he talked with them, that's as David talked with them, behold, there came up the champion, the Philistine of Gath, Goliath by name, out of the armies of the Philistines, and spake according to the same words. And David heard them. Hey, I like this. He heard what the people had been hearing for 40 days. He's hearing for the first time. And all the men of Israel, when they saw the man, they fled from him. These are the boys that were screaming, hooray, hooray, hooray, hooray, hooray, hooray, hooray. Soldiers, when they saw Goliath, they all ran. All the hooray scattered. They fled from him and were so afraid. And the men of Israel said, notice what they said. Have ye seen this man that is come up? Surely to defy Israel is he come up. And it shall be that the man who killeth him, the king shall enrich him with great riches, and will give him his daughter, and make his father's house free in Israel. And David spake to the men that stood by him, saying, what shall be done to the man that killeth this Philistine, and taketh away the shame, the reproach from Israel? For who is this uncircumcised Philistine that he should defy the armies of the living God? And the people answered him after this manner. You see, the reason why they said what they said was because David asked them a question. What will be done to the man that kills this uncircumcised Philistine? David was seeing an opportunity for a trophy. An opportunity to testify in the midst of the problem. I don't know what you may be going through today. I don't know what challenge you may be faced with. I don't know what conflict that may be engulfing you right now. But I want to announce to you that this is the biggest opportunity you will ever have to rise from obscurity into limelight. Because when that Goliath's head is in your hands, you will come back with a testimony. Screaming, I got him, I got him, I got him, I got him. Hallelujah. And your victory will become a platform for other people to believe God. That's what David was saying here. He said, what are they going to give to the man that kills this guy? Now, as we round this up, I want you to understand that David had confidence in the God that he served. He has a living God, and he knows that if God be for him, and let me tell you something. We know how to fight. Huh? Paul said, we wrestle not the flesh and blood, but against principalities and powers. He said, wherefore take unto you the whole armor of God, that you may be able to withstand in the evil day. And after you have done all to stand, he says, stand therefore, having on the breastplate of righteousness, the belt of truth, the sword of the spirit, that your feet shod with the preparation of the gospel of Jesus and the helmet of salvation. And then he said, in verse 18 of Ephesians 6, he said, pray in all ways. When the word of God is on your lips, then it's time to pray. It's time to pray. That's what Israel should have done. That's what they should have done. That was what Jehoshaphat did. When the Moabites and the Ammonites and others besides came against Jehoshaphat. In 2 Chronicles chapter 20, the Bible says Jehoshaphat gathered the people to prayer. He said, we have no strength against these people in ourselves, but we have strength in you, Father. And they began to pray. As they prayed, the Bible says the Lord set ambushments against the Ammonites and they all were defeated in one day. The armor of the believer is prayer. Are you listening to me? Prayer is your armor. That's why you must know how to pray. When the devil says you will not sleep, you must know how to get up and start saying, Father, I thank you because your word is yea and amen. I thank you because your word is yea and amen. In my life, in the name of Jesus, I come against you. Every principality and power against my sisters, against my brothers, against my family members, I come against you in the name of Jesus. You must know how to pray. Every devil holding my job, I come against you. In the name of Jesus, I command you to let go of it. Praying always, with all prayer. That's one thing the devil doesn't understand. And this is one thing God wants us to do. Okay? I said okay? Do you believe prayer can knock that challenge out of your life? Are you sure? It opened the prison door for Peter. When he was in prison, prayer brought him out. When the people, Bible says, and prayer therefore was made. I like that scripture. Acts 12. Prayer therefore was made. They made prayer. They manufactured it. In other words, they may not have felt like praying, but Peter has been arrested. We will not allow him to die like James. And they began to pray. You see, this is not the type of prayer you just stand and say, Heavenly God, Eternal Lord of all Lords, Thou Rock of Ages. You pray like that when trouble has not struck. When trouble strikes, you don't have time to speak English. Are you listening to me? You see some people just stand, you know, in prayer and say, Heavenly Father, Eternal Rock of all supremacy. Eternal Rock of all supremacy. Thou Almighty God, you know you brought us here. Trouble has not struck. Are you listening to me? No. You don't have time to speak English now. What are you telling me? At this time, you know, I will call upon the Lord in the day of trouble and he will answer me. You're lifting up your voice on the hills. From whence cometh your help? Your help coming from the Lord who has made the heavens and the earth. Are you listening to me? And you're praying. You don't care, you know, you don't care what people think about you. You know, when you're praying and you're adjusting your hair, it shows you, Goliath has not come. When Goliath comes, you don't have time to adjust your wig. Are you listening to me? He said the wig is falling off. Who cares about the wig? Let it fall. This Goliath can't stand here. Sorry, man, somebody. Stand on your feet. Let's pray. Let's pray. Lift your voice. I don't know what Goliath you may be faced with. Let's pray this morning. Let's lift up our voice and say, Father, we stand against every Goliath in our lives, in our families, in our health, on our job. We stand against that Goliath. Lift your voice. Lift your voice. Lift your voice. Lift your voice if you can. If you can, lift your voice. Lift your voice if you can. I don't know what Goliath you may be faced with. Be it against your children. Be it against your job. Yo manasikila, soso non prediste, se se legedish, alukrenemata, asoso lo pregedeshe. Tell that devil to let go of what belongs to you. Tell that devil to let go of what belongs to you. Let go of my job. Let go of my health. Let go of my finances. Yo romana katalabasata. Devil, let go. I command you to let go. In the name of Jesus. I command you, Satan, to let go. Let go. Let go. Let go. Let go. Let go. Everything you stole, I demand a restoration. Yoromanako sopregedegedebo satala. Yoroko negedegedebo satala. Azila katana kata ya la ba ba ba ba. Shoro manakara ba ba ba. Lift your voice. Pray for your families. Pray for your families. Pray for your families. Pray for your families. We command every devil, every Goliath, in the name of Jesus, to move out of our grounds. Move out of our grounds. Move out of our grounds. Move out of our grounds. Move out of our grounds. Move out of our grounds. Yore re re re re re re re. Asora makata. 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Apregerebos. In the name of Jesus. In the name of Jesus. Now, I'm going to ask you to do this. One of the greatest challenges a lot of people are faced with today is financial challenges. You're going to speak to every financial Goliath, every financial mountain. You're going to come against them using the name of Jesus. And you're going to decree supernatural supply. We decree an end to the operation of financial Goliath in this house. Lift your voice, everybody. Come on. Lift your voice. Decree an end. Decree an end. He shall decree a thing, and it shall be established unto you. We decree an end in the name of Jesus. We decree an end to the oppression of financial Goliaths in this house. In this house, ask him to let go of your opportunities. Let go of my opportunities. Every finance that belongs to you, command that devil to let go of it. Let go, Satan. Let go. Let go. Let go. In the name of Jesus. Now, we're going to ask the devil to bring back everything he stole. Restoration is the portion of the believer. Bible says if a thief is found, it shall restore sevenfold. We're going to decree that this morning. We're going to say, Satan, bring back. Now, I don't know whatever the enemy may have stolen from you. Maybe it's time that he stole. God said, I will restore the years that the locusts have eaten. Maybe it's in your health. Maybe it's in your family. Whatever it is, you're going to say, bring back tonight. This morning rather. Satan, in the name of Jesus, we decree restoration of everything you stole. Lift your voice. Pray. Pray. Pray. Pray. Restoration. Restoration. Restoration. Restoration. We decree restoration. Restoration. Restoration. We decree restoration. Remako Roma Talabako Setelege. Salabada Basopregedebos. Akalegedebos Sopregedebos. Azekedebos Sopregedebos. Apriela Gris Sopromanagaraba. Sopregedebos Sopregedebos.
1: Let go of that which belongs to God's people. Satan, let go of that which belongs to God's people. I command you to let go in the name of Jesus. I command you to let go in the name of Jesus. That which you have stolen, we decree restoration. Restoration for that which you stole. We decree restoration. Kore mashata la bakata la ayoro mata la kea bada. Restoration for that which you stole. Lift your hands towards heaven, everybody. Victory. Amen. Victory is here, saith the Lord. Amen. Not according to physical means, but according to the operation of my spirit. Amen. Victory, where many have had to face conflicts. Victory. Amen. Is in the house. Amen. And restoration for that which the enemy stole. Amen. Yes, saith the Lord. You thought it was gone. But I am bringing it back. Amen. Thank you, Lord Jesus. Father, I stand on the authority of your word. I speak to every spirit of darkness that has been lying through words and actions in the lives of your people. Satan, it is written that if the Son of Man therefore shall set us free, we shall be free indeed. This morning I put an end to your operation in the lives of God's people. I put an end to your operation among our families. In the name of Jesus. In the name of Jesus. In the name of Jesus, I speak to every mountain of challenges. Be thou removed. Be thou cast into the sea. In the name of Jesus, let joy unspeakable come into your life. Let answers spring forth where questions are. In the name of Jesus, let the yoke and weight of heaviness be lifted up every shoulder. Let the garment of praise be given unto you in exchange.
2: 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God bless you richly, and bye-bye.
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4: Let's read from Acts chapter number 3. Hallelujah. God gave us a very powerful prophetic word that we are in a season of walking and leaping and praising God. If you believe that, say a good amen.
5: Amen.
4: Let's read from chapter 3 of the book of Acts, verse number 1. Now Peter and John went up together into the temple at the hour of prayer, being the ninth hour. And a certain man lame from his mother's womb was carried, whom they laid daily at the gate of the temple, which is called Beautiful. He was laid there to ask alms of them that entered into the temple, who, seeing Peter and John about to go into the temple, asked an alms. And Peter, fastening his eyes upon him with John, said, "Look on us." And he gave heed unto them, expecting to receive something of them. Then Peter said, "Silver and gold have I none, but such as I have give I thee." Hallelujah.
5: Amen.
4: Thank God he had something to give.
5: Amen.
4: In the name of Jesus Christ of Nazareth, rise up and walk. And he took him by the right hand and lifted him up, and immediately his feet and ankle bones received strength. And he, leaping up, stood and walked and entered with them into the temple, and walking and leaping and praising God. And all the people saw him walking and praising God. Are you ready for people to see you walking and leaping and praising God? Glory be to God.
5: Amen.
4: You know, Acts chapter 2 is the chapter where the Holy Spirit came. In Acts chapter 2. Acts chapter 3 is a prophetic revelation of the kind of life that God wants us to live under the influence of the Holy Spirit. Those two chapters are not just put together in the book of Acts accidentally, they are put together prophetically. Because when the Holy Spirit comes into your life is supposed to be characterized with righteousness, peace, and joy in the Holy Ghost. You're supposed to be walking and leaping and praising God in every aspect of your life. Can you say amen?
5: Amen.
4: So verse 9 again says, and all the people saw him walking and praising God, and they knew that it was he which sat for alms at the beautiful gate of the temple. So this man sat for alms at the beautiful gate of the temple. He was literally like in church every service, but he never entered inside the church. He was at the gate. He was the church gate man. Praise God forevermore. And really, it wasn't the plan of God, I believe, for him to be the church gate man. Amen.
5: Amen.
4: And we're gonna analyze a few things about this young man, because for a lot of Christians, even though they are born again and they are children of God, so to speak, they have only come short of the fullness of what God's plan for their life is. Within the temple of God, the presence of God where he went into was the glory of God. The presence of God was there. But he never experienced the glory of God for the many years that he kept going to church. And I blame a group of people. The group of people that I blame in the scripture are the people who carried the guy. If you look at verse 2, look at verse 2 in your Bible. You remember, can you see verse 2? A certain man was lame from his mother's womb. A certain man lame from his mother's womb. So you see that? He was lame from his mother's womb. Alright. The Bible says he was carried. And those that carried him only up to the gate. They never carried him into the inside of the church. You understand that? So we hold them responsible to a large extent for him being a gate man. And obviously being a gate man, they turned him into a beggar. And God's plan for his life was not for him to be a beggar. He was supposed to be walking and leaping and praising God all the while. His destiny was supposed to... I believe that guy actually had a ministry in that church service, because we noticed that when he got his healing, he went into the temple walking, leaping and praising God. And other people saw him walking and praising God. So he literally took over the worship and became the worship leader. So this is somebody who actually had a great ministry in the temple, but the people who carried him limited the purpose of God concerning his life. Are you following this? Now, so we're going to x-ray, who are these people who carried him? What does it mean when the Bible says he was lame from his mother's womb? And how come he only stopped short of God's best until Peter and John met the guy? If you're still with me, we're reading verse number 10 now. The Bible says, and they knew that it was he which sat for alms at a beautiful gate of the temple, and they were filled with wonder and amazement at that which had happened unto him. Hallelujah. Amen. And as the lame man which was healed held Peter and John, all the people, thank God, hallelujah. I said, thank God. I'm telling you, if you're the one that got healed by Peter and John, they ain't going anywhere. You're going to hold on tightly to them. Wherever they go, you're going to go. Whatever they do, you're going to do. You're going to literally attach to them. You understand what I'm talking about? These are a new set of people that have just come into his life. Hallelujah. The Bible says, you know, as the lame man which was healed, verse 11, as the lame man which was healed held Peter and John, all the people ran together unto them in the pouch which is called Solomon's, greatly wondering. When Peter saw it, he answered unto the people, listen everybody, ye men of Israel, why marvel ye at this, or why look ye so earnestly on us, as though by our own power or holiness we had made this man to walk? Alright, so Peter has zeroed in on what did not make the man to walk. They said, look, this man didn't walk by our power, he didn't walk by our holiness. So what made him to walk? Verse 13. The God of Abraham, of Isaac, and of Jacob, the God of our fathers, hath glorified his son Jesus, whom ye delivered up and denied in the presence of Pilate, when he was determined to let him go. And ye denied the Holy One and the just, and desired the murderer to be granted unto you, and killed the Prince of Life, whom God hath raised from the dead, whereof we are witnesses. Amen. Verse number 16. And his name, true faith in his name, had made this man strong. All right. His name, true faith in his name, had made this man strong, whom ye see and know. And yea, the faith which is by Jesus, by him, that's by Jesus, the faith which is by him had given him this perfect soundness in the presence of you all. Did you see that? So that verse completely changes the whole of this chapter. It also completely reveals the reason why this chapter was placed after chapter 2 of the book of Acts. After chapter 2 of the book of Acts, where you receive the Holy Spirit, the next most important thing in your life is understanding the role of faith in the life of a believer. This man was conceived, born from his mother's womb, and carried and led by the gate. Spiritually speaking, the people who transported him were his spiritual instructors, people who taught him, people who preached to him. Because when we talk about lameness or being able to walk, we've learned from scripture that we walk by faith and not by sight. So if somebody is crippled, it means he doesn't know how to walk. He doesn't know how to walk, how? By faith and not by sensory perception. We see that it was faith that changed a guy's physical status, implying that what kept him crippled was his lack of faith. If the people who carried him had taught him faith, come on, right from when he came to the point of, you know, the age of accountability, he would have been healed a long time ago. So his lameness or his crippledness was a faith deficiency. And now when I say I blame those who carried him, it brings a new light to this. There are a lot of pastors

born again Christian, born again but lame. Lame in ministry, you're not able to stand in the kind of role God wants you to stand. In ministry, being lame there does not only mean physical lameness, it gets to mean that, because if you don't have faith, you'll be financially lame. Come on, are you listening to me? I mean, a lot of people are crippled financially, and the reason for their crippledness is not because God's blessings have stopped flowing, it's because they have no faith. If you have no faith, it will show up in different aspects of a person's life, you know, in lameness and crippledness of different kind. And the interesting thing about people who don't have faith is that they get carried in any direction. I mean, your aunties can carry you to in a direction that they deem right, and for this guy, they ended up turning him into a beggar. What turned him into a beggar was simply the fact that he had no faith. Now, when Peter and John came on the scene, there was, so to speak, a sudden change. Now, Peter and John, verse 3, said, look on us. Verse 4, rather. Look on us. First of all, they were trying to get the man's attention away from where he had been programmed. You know, a lot of times, depending on who you listen to, depending on the kind of messages you hear, depending on who, you know, feeds into your life, you understand, your perspective of view can become a crippled perspective of view. That is why it is very, very important to know what God's word says about you and know, you know, who God has sent to you. Because not every preacher in town is sent by God to you. You understand what I mean by that? And I was sharing with them in Johannesburg, in, I think it was Port Harcourt, I said to them, you need to know who your prophet is. Not all prophets in town are your prophets. Some prophets are making people crippled, making them, you know, live without faith, making them live by sight, moving them from a life of faith to a life of what you can see, you know. And I mean, such that the development of such believers is based on physical things. You understand? Their faith is based on physical things. I mean, when physical things are not there, they kind of cannot function. Are you following this? And in that context, it, you know, this kind of things work a little bit. It brings you up to the gate, but it never takes you into the glory in the temple. In the temple, there is a glory in the temple. Amen. Are you following this? The Bible says, in the temple, all the people shall speak of his glory. See, so the guys who carried this man carried him up to the gate of the temple, but they couldn't really bring him into the experience of the glory of the presence of God that is inside the temple. Until there was a prophetic switch, pastoral switch. Peter and John came on the scene. Now these are new guys in town. These are people that have hung around Jesus. They've heard Jesus preach, you know, that if you have faith according to a mustard seed, you shall say to this mountain, be thou removed and be cast into the sea. They've heard Jesus preach and say to them, in my name you shall cast out devils, in my name you shall heal the sick. They've heard a different kind of teaching, and they've been trained and developed in a different kind of way. Are you following this? And so when they met the guy, they said, such as we have, give we thee. We don't know what the other guys who have been carrying you have been giving to you. Maybe they've been giving him all sorts of negative stuff. You know that sometimes when people are going through challenges, all sorts of people come and they are giving you all sorts of advice. Yeah. Some are telling you, well, you know, the reason why you're crippled from your mother's womb is because your grandfather was cursed. You need to come for breaking the curses. And then they carry you for breaking the curses, but it never brings you into the glory of true deliverance that is in Christ Jesus. And you've gone for all sorts of breaking of curses, breaking of, the broke one, the loose the other, the bound the others, and yet you're still sitting by the gate. Amen. Are you following this? Amen. Peter and John said, such as we have, give our thee. And that brings us to something very important. It is very important, brothers and sisters, every one of us, we need to have a solid deposit of the word of faith in our spirits. You cannot give people what you don't have. Are you following this? What sets people free is the word of faith, the message of faith. Are you following this? Faith in God's word. And let me read Habakkuk. Keep your hands here and on. Let me read something to you from Habakkuk. I'm assuming I've already read that to you before, but I know I have not.
So let me read it to you.

0: Habakkuk chapter 2. Amen. So we can bring you up to speed to where we have brought the other brethren up to. Habakkuk chapter 2, are you out there? I read verse 1, I'll stand upon my watch and set me upon my tower and watch to see what he will say unto me and what I shall answer when I'm reproved. Habakkuk chapter 2, I'm reading verse 2 now. The Lord answered me and said, write the vision, thou make it plain upon tables that he may run that readeth it. For the vision, God's plan, God's purpose is yet for an appointed time. Everybody listen to this. This vision was given to Habakkuk at a time when the church was not yet born. So God is saying to Habakkuk, what I'm about to show you now, it's not for now. It's not for your generation. It's not for your dispensation. It's for a future generation. You get that? For the vision is yet for an appointed time, but at the end, when it comes time around, it shall speak and not lie. Though it tarry, wait for it, because it will surely come, it will not tarry. Verse 4. Behold, his soul which is lifted up is not upright in him. Anyone who tries to attain righteousness by himself cannot attain unto righteousness. That's what that word means. His soul, which is lifted up in him, is not upright. You cannot become upright by your efforts. And that is to be in the future disposition. Alright? And then he says, but those that become righteous, those that become just, those that become upright shall live by his faith. The just shall live by his faith. The just will be justified by his faith and will live by the faith that justified him. You don't justify yourself by your works. You don't become right in God's eyes by yourself, by your effort. You cannot attain unto acceptance before God by your physical effort. To become acceptable before God, it has to happen by faith. And when it happens by faith, you continue in the faith life to actually live. Are you there? The just shall live by his faith. Now this was the vision that God told Habakkuk, that it's going to be a vision for the future generation. And that is this generation. We are in a time whereby the just people live by their faith. They walk by faith, not by sight. Anyone who does not know how to walk by faith will be crippled. You get it? You understand, if your leg can't walk, it means something is not right with your leg. In this context, your spiritual leg is your faith walk. So, the just shall live by what he hears and what he believes. Because faith comes by hearing and believing and acting upon what you hear and believe. So, when you go back to the story of that young man in Acts chapter 3, you're going to find out that the problem with that guy was that for all the years he was carried in the wrong direction, but wrong teachings. He heard wrongly. That's what made him crippled. Wrong hearing were bad, wrong believing. Wrong believing will cripple the life of any individual. A lot of people are physically, spiritually, financially, and you name it, emotionally crippled because, you know, they've been hearing all sorts of things. And by the way, do you realize that words are vehicles? Words are transport mediums. Words convey. Words move people. You understand that? There are some words that will speak to you now. You'll be moved by those words. And you're moving now how to do something, maybe something crazy, who knows? You know, depending on what I said to you. And what's moving you are just the words that I spoke to you. Words are vehicles. Words are vehicles. Words move people. Words transport people. If I want to get you out of depression, all I need to do is to speak words to you. And then you who were sad and depressed, all of a sudden your face lightens up. You are moved from depression into joy. Words bring healing. Move people from sickness into healing. The Bible says he sent his word and healed them. What does that mean? He sent his word and his word transported them into healing. Amen. Are you following this? Words are the transport mediums of the realm of the spirit. When the Bible says this man was carried and the words that, you know, that carried, the people that carried him only stopped him at the gate, it meant that the words that they taught him, the words they spoke to him could only bring him up to the church gate.
1: Hallelujah.
0: It never really brought him into the reality of what is in the temple. And now here comes Peter and John, and the first thing they said to the guy is, look at us, change your view, turn your vision around, you need to change, look up here, there's something different in town, there's a new revelation around, we're about to show you something, and it's very, very important if we're going to move into that prophecy of walking and leaping and praising God, we will first of all have to change our perspectives of view. You need to change your perspective of view about what's going on around you. You need to change what you have been programmed to believe about the circumstance. If you think the circumstance is because your grandmother committed a particular crime and that's the reason why nothing is working in your life, then that's going to be stopping the move of God in your life. So the first thing they did to the guy is, look on us. Turn your gaze away from where it has always been looking at all these years. And can I say to you, brothers and sisters, that that's the beginning of change. If we can get you to take your eyes from that difficulty, from that circumstance you may be in, then you're ready to start walking and leaping and praising God. That was the very first thing God said to Abraham. He said, lift up now thine eyes from the place where you are, northward, southward, eastward, westward. So what all the land that thou seest is what I'm going to give to you, because as long as you keep seeing this location where you are, God can take you further. God wants you this morning to change your evening, rather, not morning, praise God. He wants you to change your vision concerning every aspect of your life. Amen. Weeping may have endured for the night, joy surely comes in the morning. That's what the scripture says. He wants you to start seeing joy coming in the morning. His word concerning your life is that you shall be the head and not the tail, above only, never beneath. You want to change your vision and start seeing yourself as the head. As the head, I am the head and not the tail. Above only, never beneath, and lend to nations that do not borrow. You have to change your vision. You have to change your vision. You have to change what you see. So they said, look on us. And he gave in unto them, expecting to receive something. Praise God.
1: Amen.
0: Hallelujah.
1: Amen.
0: Peter says, silver and gold I don't have, but such as I have. What did he have? He had faith. He had faith. Faith is transferable. You understand that? Faith is transferable. Are you following this? And it's important to hang around people who have faith. If you hang around people who have doubt, they will transfer as much of it as they can to you. In fact, a lot of people are victims of those that they have hung around for so long. All the people around you have always been telling you how, you know, when the weather comes around, everything slows down like the weather. And somehow you've come to believe them, you know, and you find yourself saying the same thing, you know, when it's cold, even the bank accounts become cold. And you've been saying what they've been saying, you've been hanging around them, they are a group of unbelief people who have no message and understanding of faith. So what is happening is that they are carrying you. They are carrying you, you know, and they're not carrying you to the place you desire to be. You want to be in the center of God's purpose for your life. But these people are not carrying you to where you want to be. Are you following this? And so it is important to change who you listen to, change your associations, and turn your attention to people who have faith in their spirits. Peter says, such as I have, give I thee. What did he have? He said, in the name of Jesus Christ of Nazareth. I like that part. That's the message of the name. Remember Jesus had told them, in my name you shall cast out devils, in my name you shall heal the sick, in my name you shall, you know, lay hands and the sick shall recover. So, after Jesus had taught them that, they brought that message to this guy. And he asked him to rise up and walk. Verse 7. Everybody listen to this. And he took him by the right hand and lifted him up. He took him by the right hand and lifted him up. There are two things about the Holy Spirit. One reason why the Holy Spirit had to come in chapter 2 of the book of Acts, and then this chapter 3 of the book of Acts sits right here. Right in this temple where this man was, at this particular time, the Holy Spirit was already on earth. But the guy was sick, crippled. And this was not really the first time people were going into this temple. They've always been going into the temple and going out. Are you following this? But until the man heard differently, until he heard differently, Because the first step of faith is what you hear. Remember? Romans 10, 17. So then, faith cometh by hearing, hearing by the word of God. Faith coming by hearing, hearing by the word of God. We notice here that when the man heard that in the name of Jesus Christ of Nazareth, rise up and walk, Peter took him by the right hand and lifted him up. And what happened? The anointing of the Holy Spirit went through the hands of Peter into the man's body. Immediately his feet and ankle bones received strength. So what opened the gate to the flow of the Spirit? What opened the gate to the flow of the Spirit? So this also brings us to a critical point. This man was at the gate where the Spirit was ready to flow into his life. But the gate was not open to the guy. Remember? Because what opens the gate to the flow of the Spirit is F-A-I-T-H, faith. Faith has a way of causing the anointing to move into any circumstance or situation once you mix your faith with the word of God. Anytime you notice any area of your life where it seems as though things are not moving like you want to, what you need to do is check up on your faith. How do you do that? Check up on what you've been hearing. Check up on what you've been believing. Are you following this? Check what you have been hearing, check what you have been believing, and thirdly, check what you have been saying. I think before this chapter, I think before this time, this man had been saying, I'm so poor, help, oh help, I'm such a frustrated individual, help me. Oh, have mercy upon me because I'm broke. Oh, have mercy upon me because nothing works in my life. This man had been saying that. That's how you beg. You don't beg in silence. You beg by saying something. Help the poor. Help the poor. I'm a poor guy. Poorest guy in the city. And by those words of confession, which he was taught by the people that carried him. That's why it's very, very good to be careful who feeds the words into your spirit. Are you following this? Because not everybody knows the message of faith. Some will actually give you explanations of why you are going through what you are going through. They will explain to you the reason why you were conceived crippled. Of you, of everybody in the city, you are the only one that your mother, in the mother's womb, you were conceived crippled. They will give you a chronological analysis, spiritual DNA of the reason. Are you there? And they use that to make you a beggar. You come out and say, well, by my spiritual DNA, you know, for no fault of mine, my grandfather made a mistake and I was born crippled. We have a generational curse in our family. Please help, help, help. The generational curse people. That was his confession until faith came. Until faith came, people are kept in prison. I taught you this before. In the book of Galatians, the Bible says, until faith came, we were kept in prison under the bondage of the law. Until faith comes, people are kept in prison. But we can break up the prison gates tonight with our faith in the name of Jesus and our faith in the word of God. We need to know what God's word says about us. Amen. We need to know what our prophecy is. I shared this with them the other time. You need to know your prophecy. Not every word in scripture is your prophecy. You need to know your prophecy in scripture. Well, Pastor, where do I find my prophecy? It's written all throughout. All the good stuff in the Bible is your prophecy. Any bad one is not yours. Amen. Pastor, how can you take the good ones and leave the bad ones? That's called intelligence. Hi, have you ever gone to the shop and you're going to buy apples? What do? You select the good ones. You leave the bad ones in the basket. That's exactly what God said to Joshua. He said, "Lo, I set before you life and death. I set before you healing and blessing. I set before you good stuff and bad stuff. Choose the good stuff," God said. That's what he said about the word of God. Amen. We have a responsibility to cream the words of God and take what is good. Why? Because he said, my thoughts for you, they are thoughts of good, they are not of evil, even to bring you to an expected end and to give you a future and a good hope. Well, then, Pastor, why do you have bad stuff there in the Bible? Because yes, there are bad people on earth, but we are a new creation. All the bad stuff are for the bad guys. So God also prophesied for them. So you need to know your prophecy and take a hold of your prophecy. Most people have been misled because they have no knowledge of God's word concerning their life. They have no clear picture of their prophecy. And the importance of this is the fact that prophecy shapes your life. Are you following this? If you're still there, are you still there? Are you still there in Acts 3? Prophecy, say it, prophecy shapes our life. Look at verse 24 of Acts 3. You see them talking about it there. Acts 3, verse number 24. It says, yea, and all the prophets from Samuel and those that follow after, as many as have spoken, have likewise foretold of these days. What days? These days that we live in. You understand? All the prophets and the prophecies of the prophets, they were prophesying about these days that we live in. Remember, we read it in Habakkuk, where God told Habakkuk that what I'm telling you now is not for you, it's for an appointed generation. Are you following this? And this is the time. Now, Peter is saying, yeah, all the prophets from Samuel and those that follow after Samuel, as many as have spoken, they have all likewise foretold of these days. What did they say about these days? They spoke about good stuff. The Bible says, glorious things are spoken of thee, O city of God. We are the city of God. He said, we go out with joy, we are led forth to peace, mountains and hills break forth before us into singing. He said, concerning our lives, that no weapon fashioned against us shall prosper. Are you following this? He said, concerning our lives, that we are trees, trees of righteousness, we bear fruit in due season, our leaves does not wither. All those prophecies of the scripture were for our life. This is our prophecy. You need to know your prophecy so that when a false prophet comes around town and starts giving you a prophecy that is not in line with the scriptures, you can say, hey, you are a false prophet, and I ain't going to allow you to carry me to the gate. Hey.
1: Hey. Oh, hallelujah.
0: Are you following this? Amen. Why was this guy a victim of those that carried him? Because he had no understanding the visions of God. He didn't know the prophecy of God for his life. But this scripture says, yea, all the prophets from Samuel and those that follow after, as many as have spoken, have likewise foretold of these days. Verse number 25. Ye are, everybody listen to this. Say we are.
2: We are.
0: Say with some attitude. Say we are.
2: We are.
0: Notice this. We are the children of the prophets. Do you understand what that means? It means our lives are prearranged by prophecy. How do prophets bet your life? They bet your life with the words, the oracles of God. He says, ye are the children of the prophets. Are you following this?
2: Amen.
0: Ye are the children of the prophets. So our DNA, we are conceived in the womb of prophetic utterance. I'll say that again. I'll say that again. We are conceived in the womb of prophetic revelations. When the Bible says that man was crippled from his mother's womb, it meant he was conceived in the womb of false, wrong, crippling prophetic revelations. Come on. I said, come on.
2: Amen.
0: Do you understand that?
2: Amen.
0: You are the children of the prophets. And if we are children of the prophets, it means that we are conceived in the womb of prophetic revelations. Whatever prophetic revelations of God working in your life, that's what conceives and shapes you. But this guy's, prophetic womb where he was conceived made him crippled. So it means what he got was completely wrong. Wrong information. Wrong knowledge. Are you following this? You are children of the prophets and of the covenant which God made with our father, saying unto Abraham, and in that seed shall all the kindreds of the earth be blessed. Unto you first, God, having raised up his son Jesus, sent him to bless you. Hallelujah. And we are blessed.
2: Yeah.
0: Come on, say it loud, amen. We are blessed. I'm telling you, from the crown of our head to the very soles of our feet, we are blessed in this city. We are blessed in this, in the fields of our endeavors. We cannot be cost. We are blessed beyond the cost. That is our prophecy. Say, that is my prophecy. Say, I know my prophecy. And I take it. Whoa, no wonder. No wonder that man got into the temple walking and leaping. How will you remain crippled when you just heard that you are blessed? You are blessed going in, blessed going out. Let the weak say, I'm strong. Let the weak leg receive strength. The man jumped up, I believe, and started shouting, I am blessed. I am healed. I am healed by the stripes of Jesus. Remember, walking and leaping and praising God. How do you praise God? You praise God by saying something. Before now, the man used to say, oh, I'm so the poor, poor man, help the poor. But now, something has happened. His confession has changed. He's no longer saying, poor man. He's now saying, I'm blessed. And the blessing of the Lord is at work in me. Praise the Lord, for he is good and his mercies endure forevermore. We are now in the time of walking by faith, leaping forward by faith, and declaring praise in every aspect of our endeavors. I want to motivate you tonight in every area of your life, regardless of what you may be going through, switch to believing what God has said. Switch to hearing what God has said, and start confessing it, and start praising God in the midst of it, because that is the key to your victory. If you believe, shout aloud, amen. Oh, we are rising your feet and down. Praise God. Give him praise. Hallelujah. Walking and leaping and praising God. Lift your hands to heaven. Say, Father, in the name of Jesus, I receive your word and I am blessed. I declare that I'm going forward, walking, leaping forward, and praising you. Thank you for supernatural relocation by the operation of faith. I live by faith and not by sight. I hear rightly. I believe rightly. I confess rightly. In the name of Jesus, and my life will never be the same again. Thank you, Heavenly Father, in the precious name of Jesus Christ. I hear the Spirit saying, lift your eyes and see. For the hosts of heaven are on alert in your behalf. Lift your eyes and see. For all things are working together for your good. Lift your eyes and see, for you have come into a season of joy overflowing. A season where the angels of my presence minister in your behalf in every area of your life. Lift your eyes and see that you have been moved from where you've always known to the very center of my plan and purpose for your life. Even the place of glory, the place of excellence, the place of joy without end. Father, we thank you. We say we are grateful to you. In Jesus' mighty name.
1: 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Now, Pastor Emmanuel Obeche here, asking you to feel free to share this message with your friends. The Bible says, God gave the word. Great was the company of those that published it. I encourage you to be a word publisher today by sharing this message with your friends. Until I come your way again, God bless you richly, and bye-bye.

0: Welcome to the teaching ministry of Pastor Emmanuel Ogbeche. God's word is his instrument of change. We know as you listen that your life will not remain the same. Enjoy the word made plain.
1: Hallelujah. If you have your Bibles, I'm going to ask you to turn into the book of 2 Corinthians chapter 5. 2 Corinthians chapter number 5, verse number 16. Wherefore, henceforth, know we no man after the flesh. Look your neighbor at the other and say, I don't know you after the flesh. I refuse to know you after the flesh. Hallelujah. God, this is God's holy writ. The Spirit of God says, henceforth, know we no man after the flesh. Yea, though we have known Christ after the flesh, yet now henceforth know we him no more according to the flesh. Verse 17. Therefore, if any man be in Christ, he is a new creature. He is not a refurbished creature. He is not a panel-beated and resprayed creature. He is not a renovated creature. Are you listening to me? He is what? A new, brand new creature. Say, I'm a new creature. Are you a new creature? Somebody say, I'm a new creature. Hallelujah. If any man be in Christ, he is a new creature. Old things are passed away. Behold, all things are become new. All things have become new. Not some things, not a few things. Are you there? How many things have become new? All things. The choice of words was specifically chosen to communicate a point. He says, all things have become new. Hallelujah. And I like verse 18. Verse 18 says, and all of those new things are of God. There ain't nothing about a devil in there. There ain't nothing about sin in there. All of the new things in my spirit are of God. Hallelujah. Oh, this is beautiful. And all things are of God who hath reconciled us. Can everybody say the word? Reconciled us. You know, sometimes when you read the scripture, we miss the revelation because the English dictionary has weakened the words that were originally translated here and brought down and watered down the meaning of the word reconciled, you know, to the end where people think when the Bible says we have been reconciled to God, it means the quarrel between we and God have been settled. Are you there? No. Check the Greek word translated reconciled. It means totally changed. It speaks about a work done on the one who is reconciled. Let me put it this way. The word reconciled is not used to imply that our quarrel with God has been settled. Yes, we do know that we and God are no longer quarreling. But it simply is used to actually reveal that your spirit has been totally made into God-likeness. It's been totally changed into the image of God. The word translated reconciled actually means total change. It means your spirit was totally renovated. Well, we shouldn't use the word renovate because it's actually recreated. Recreated in the image. Right now, I'm telling you, if your spirit was to step out of your body and Jesus was to walk out in, you know, from the spirit realm and both of you stand there, you can't tell the difference. You look exactly like Jesus on the inside. Shout amen, brother. Your spirit is full of the nature of God. Your spirit is full of the life of God. Your spirit, you are like God. That's what is called God-likeness. That's what reconciliation means. If you notice what Paul is talking about there, if you see with me, are we there? Verse 18. And all things out of God. That's why he said all things out of God. All of the things that are now new in the spirit, in you, they are of God. They are of God's class. They are of God's characteristics. They are of God's quality. Are you listening to me? They are not things you're trying to get or achieve. They are things that have been reworked, recreated into you. You know, when you're creating things, you add all the different attributes and virtues you need to be in it. God is saying while you were being recreated, God changed every part of your spirit to look exactly like him. He put his nature, his life, his energy in your human spirit. His characteristics are in your spirit. Are you there? That's why the Bible says we have the mind of Christ. Are you listening to this? And all things are of God who hath reconciled us, totally changed us to himself. Are you there? Totally changed us. Everybody say, I've been totally changed. Not some of you changed, all of you changed. Are you there? Not half of you changed, all of you changed. Somebody says, Pastor, but you know, when you preach like this, you make us feel as though we are super holy. But you need to understand that I'm a very bad person. You need to change the way you think about yourself. Man is a spirit, he has a soul, he lives in a body. Man's mind is tuned according to the nature of who lives on the inside. The old you who used to live on your inside has trained your mind and your body to live and act ungodly. And so God, through the circumcising work of the word of God, circumcise your human spirit with the double-edged sword of the word of God. The word of God pierced into your human spirit and cut the spirit open. The old life in your spirit was poured out, and the eternal life of God, the Zoe of God, the energy that makes God God, was poured into your human spirit. Now the life of God is in your spirit. Are you listening to me? Now we need to teach your head and your mind that all things have become new. Hallelujah. Oh, glory to God. This is good. He says, and all things are of God who have totally changed us. Say it again. I've been totally changed. And I want you to, you need to get this in your spirit. And this is why the Bible says, be you transformed by the renewing of your mind. Be transformed by the renewing of your mind. You've got to change the way you think about yourself. You've got to change the way you see yourself. You've got to change the way you talk about yourself. You've got to change the way the world sees you. The world may see you as ugly, but God sees you as beautiful. Say, I'm beautiful. Oh, I like that. Oh, that's a song. I like that song. It says, you're beautiful. You're beautiful. The Spirit of the Lord lives and dwells in you. Look at your neighbor and say, you're beautiful. Are you beautiful?
2: Yes.
1: Come on, talk to me. Are you beautiful?
2: Yes.
1: Do you believe you are? You must never let anyone tell you that you are ugly, because you are the most beautiful creature God ever made. Well, Pastor, you see, I don't really know. I've been facing rejection in the whole of my family, you know, and I think it's because I'm the ugliest. Who said that? Well, it's okay. Your father may have born you the ugliest in your family. That's why you got reborn. You got born again. All right. Perhaps your dad didn't do it well at first. You see, now you're born again. Say, I'm born again. And you are born again. And now the Bible says you are the fairest
2: No, there's this little poem, is it story when we were in nursery school? There's this, whether it's a story, a poem, whatever, you know, where someone stands before the mirror and says, "Mirror, mirror on the wall, who's the fairest of us all?" Did you read that story? Hello? And I like that because they are asking the mirror. And the mirror knows who's the fairest. And tonight, can I announce to you that the word of God is the mirror of the born again believer. And the mirror of God's word says, you are the fairest of them all. Now, some people think I made that up, you know. They think I made that up. Oh, glory to God. Wow. I said, wow. Are you in church? Wow. Psalm 45. Just keep your hands here in 2 Corinthians 5 because I'm not done. Just flip over to Psalm 45. Psalm 45. Hallelujah. Oh, glory. Look at this. Psalm 45. Are you there? He says, verse 1, my heart is indicting a good matter. I speak of the things which I have made touching the king. This is God. My tongue is the pen of a ready writer. Verse number 2. Are you there? Are you there? I don't know who this is talking about, but I know how to identify with it, brother. This is talking about me. This is God's word about me. And this is talking about you as well. Hey, did you see this? He says, thou art. Do you see that? Hello? Thou art. Notice he doesn't say thou art trying to be. Thou art fairer than the children of men. Come on, shout amen, somebody. This is you. Oh my God. Did you ever see this? He says, thou art fairer. Are you listening to this? See, the nature, the image of God in you makes you the most fair, makes you the most beautiful. Oh my goodness. Thou art fairer than the children of men. You are more glorious. You are more comely. You are more favored. Listen to me. This has nothing to do with the shape of your head. Don't say, oh no, Pastor, I wish my head was a bit square. No, it has nothing to do with the shape of your hair. Has nothing to do with your physical structure. This is the mirror, mirror on the wall. Who is the fairest of us all? And the mirror says, thou art fair. In fact, he says, my heart is indicting a good matter. I'm about to say something about what he has made concerning the king. Who is the king? He has made us kings and priests unto our God. Are you there? And then the mirror says, thou art fairer than the children of men. You ought to say, thank you, Jesus. Are you there? Oh my word. You know, God's word is so good. I'm telling you, this is really good. Thou art fairer than the children of men. Grace is poured into thy lips. Therefore, God hath blessed thee forever. Come on, shout, I'm blessed. This is you. God hath. He's not, he's, he hath. He, God, therefore God hath. Grace is poured into your lips. Therefore, God hath blessed you forever. Why? Because you are fairer than the children of men. You need to start walking with this new type of superiority complex. People say, well, why are you so acting this way? Well, you know, I'm word motivated, word inspired. If you know what I know, you would act the way I act. Are you there? And then don't be afraid when people envy you because, you know, people generally envy people that are superior. They talk ugly about you because they know they are not as good as you are. They backbite you. You know what it means to backbite? It means they are behind, so they have to backbite from the back. That's what backbiting means. It means they are actually behind. They know they are behind. They are not as fair as you are. They are not as gifted as you are. Not as blessed as you are. Not as righteous as you are. Not as favored as you are. Not as holy as you are. So they stay behind you and bite. Try to bite from the back. Back bites. That shouldn't give you anybody troubles. You should just leave those behind. And keep doing what you know how to do. Let grace continuously come out of your lips. Oh, I like this. Wow. Back up to 2 Corinthians 5. Glory to God. The Spirit of the Lord said to me, September will be a super month. Wow. Glory to God. This is one month you don't want to miss church. It's going to be a super month. Amen. Are you back to 2 Corinthians 5? Okay. So, I was in verse 18. So, verse 18 says that all of the new things that are in us are of God. Are you there? So, when you think of all the things in God, these are the things in us now. God is love, and He has shed abroad His love on our insides. The same love being that He is that makes Him beautiful. Beautiful in holiness. Have you read it in the book of Psalm? Praise Him in the beauty of His holiness. You know, the beauty of His holiness is actually seen in the beauty of His love in motion. God is beautiful in holiness because love is the most beautiful force in existence. Hatred is the most ugly thing you've ever known. When you see it in action, it's ugly. You don't want to have anything to do with it. It's the most inconsistent and most unpredictable force. Are you listening to me? But love is beautiful. Love is dedicated. Love is consecrated. Are you there? Wow. That same love He has shed abroad in my heart. I'm a love being. I'm a love. That's why I'm beautiful. That's why I'm the fairest of them all. Are you listening to me? You ain't going to catch me talking ugly about somebody because grace is poured into my lips. Are you there? You ain't going to catch me criticizing, attacking, talking, you know, backbiting. No, people who backbite are behind. I'm in front, I don't backbite. You see? There ain't no back to bite. When you're in front, there ain't no back to backbite. You know what it means to backbite? It means to stay behind and talk ugly about her, about him, about his head, and how he's so arrogant, and how you don't like the way she moves around and tries to make herself be everywhere in the church. That's backbiting. You see? I don't like the way she does. I don't like the way his head is. And then you go around and transfer the backbiting attitude to some other fellow who's also behind like you. When you listen to a backbiter, it means two of you are behind. And if you know you are not behind, tell the fellow, sorry, you are behind. I'm in front. You want to backbite, you can back my back. That's okay. But you see, the Bible says the glory of God shall be your rear covering. You try to run into my back, you run into the glory of God. And I'm telling you, brother, if you come across the glory of God on an Egyptian pathway to the Red Sea, it will cause darkness for you at night. I mean, at daytime. Are you there? You'll not be able to see. You wonder what is happening. It's daytime, but you can't see because you're running into my back. You can backbite the back of somebody who does not have the life and the energy of God on his inside. But when you know that these born again believers, they are new creations, temples of the living God. God lives in them. Are you listening to me? And his glory lives in us. You don't want to come backbiting such a back. Because the fire of the glory at the back could fry your hair. People don't know what happened to her. All of a sudden, she can't get up anymore from the bed. What happened? No, well, the last we know was that she was in a discussion where they were discussing about one of the sisters in the church. That was the last we know that happened to her. And she was involved. She said a few things. Well, the way she spoke, I think she shouldn't have spoken. Man, the glory.
1: Well, you see, that's for those that are behind. Can somebody say, I'm in front? All right, so that's not you. Praise the Lord. I said, praise the Lord. So all things are of God who have totally changed us. Say, I've been totally changed. Say it with an attitude. I've been totally changed. Are you there? Totally changed. Changed from a life of failure into a life of victory. He always causes me to triumph in Christ Jesus. I walk with that mentality now. I am a winner, not a loser. I am a success going somewhere to happen. Are you listening to me? I've got the mind that's touched. Are you there? Whatever my hand finds to do, prospers. That's the mind that's touched. Have you heard about the mind that's touched? How many of you know you have the mind that's touched? You've got it. Somebody says, Pastor, but honestly speaking, when I look at the practical realities of what is going on around me, listen to me. While we look not at the things which are seen, for the things which are seen are temporal. The things which are not seen are eternal. Our light affliction worketh for us a far more and exceeding an eternal weight of glory while we look not at the things which are seen. You should stop looking at the things which are seen. And start looking at the word of God. Are you listening to this? The word of God says you're totally changed. Don't say, well, I hope so. That's not faith. That's hoping. All right. Faith says, I believe I'm totally changed. Faith says, I believe all things are passed away. Faith says, I believe I'm a new creation. Faith says, I believe all of the new things in me are of God. Do you know God is very slow? Slow! If you want to find the slowest being, when it comes to getting angry, he is the slowest creature in existence to get angry. God is slow to anger. Slow. I mean slow to the fact you get irritated. Hello? Now, that's the likeness and the image in which you have been made. I say, you know, Pastor, you know, I have this little challenge. I'm very quick-tempered. You know, that's just me. You know, you people need to understand me that I lose it very fast. No, no, no, no, no. That one who used to lose it very fast was crucified with Christ. Nevertheless, you live. Now, the life that you live by the faith of what God has said about you in his word. And he says your spirit is now made in the likeness of God. You have been totally changed into God-likeness. That means now you are very slow to get angry. People do things to get you angry. You're just smiling. My grandmother used to get angry at me. One of our pastors used to say, you know, Pastor, sometimes I just think you're too slow. I said, you know, that's what it takes to be a pastor and to be God-like. You've got to be slow to get angry. Not every little thing, oh, the house is burning. What happened? No, I lost my temper. Pastor, I lost my temper. I lost my temper. I gave her a fivefold ministry. Oh, I lost my temper. I broke the flat screen television. I lost my temper and I smashed the phone. No, you are God-like. Somebody say, I'm God-like. You are slow to anger. Are you listening to this? That's one of the characteristics of God. You need to let this mind be in you. You need to let this attitude be in you. In your thinking, you have to start thinking this way. I am a love being. I am made in the likeness of God, in the image of God. I am very slow to get angry. Very slow. You know, my grandmother used to say to me, he said, you know, you are the most stupid person I've ever met. You're so stupid that when someone is abusing you, you would even laugh. Because when she starts cursing, my grandmother had a supernatural ability to curse. And I'm telling you, she could invent curses. Praise God. And she would cuss, and I would stop and listen. And I would laugh, say, I'd be like, Mom, how do you get these curses? And she would look at me and say, you know, you're a very stupid person. You're so stupid that they would curse you and you would laugh. And I would laugh more. And she would burst into laughter. And then she would go around and tell my dad, because we were 8 kids in our house, 4 boys, 4 girls. She would look at my dad and say, you know what? Even though you're my son, you only have 2 children. All the other 6 are useless. They are worthless. They are good for nothing. Who are the 2? Emmanuel and my elder brother, Precious. So those are the only 2 kids you have. The others, they are good for nothing. And then you know the funny thing? The others will get angry. How can she say we are good for nothing? We will never go to the village again. Meanwhile, we were there when she was saying everyone is good for nothing. And by the time they are all gone, she doesn't find them to abuse them. So she focuses on the 2 of us who are there with her. And she practices her cursing characteristics and abilities on us. And she would curse and would laugh. She would curse and would laugh. And we fell in love with her. She fell in love with us. Are you there? You shouldn't be that type of person when, you know, somebody just talks about your hair a little bit and you lost it. They only talked about your hair. Then you can't live with my grandmother then. Then, you know, Pastor, you know, I just can't cope in that kind of environment. You are godly. You are like God. Think about God coping in this kind of environment. He copes. He still hangs around us. He sees all the kind of ugly things we do. And he doesn't say, well, you know, Jesus, you know, you died for them. So you go better go see what you're going to do with them. I'm out of here. No, God doesn't do that. He keeps saying, I have loved you with an everlasting love. And with arms of mercy, I have drawn you. He keeps saying, my thoughts towards you, they are thoughts of good and not of evil. God said, I will never think of evil about you. Never. I will never think evil about you. That's why anyone who comes around and starts prophesying evil to you and says, thus says the Lord, thus says the Lord, I see you in an accident, you need to come for prayers. You need to tell him, excuse me, thus says the Lord, thou art a false prophet. That's what you're supposed to say to him. Are you there? Because the God that I know says, I will never think. I will never think evil about you. He says, my thoughts for you, they are thoughts of good, not of evil. Even to give you a future and a hope. Even to give you an expected end. Ah! This same God says, mark ye the path of the righteous. For you shall be well with him. Say, that's my God. And I'm like him. Say, I'm like him. Now, you know what that means? That means you must never think evil about people. You know, the other day I was just thinking maybe somebody, I was thinking about somebody and I was just saying, Pastor, maybe he should just die. How many of you have thought that before? I know you're like, ah, Pastor. Yeah, I thought it. And the Spirit of God said, no, you don't think that way. He should live, but God is better he just died. No, no, don't think evil about people. Some of you think, in your mind, you just think silently. You wish certain people were dead. Some of you wish they could fire them. Some of you wish they could just leave this church for you. You see? When you check your thoughts, a lot of times... But now, we are studying this because God wants us to know we are like him. We have been totally changed. Now we need to let the thoughts and the mind of the Spirit take over the way we think. Alright? Just imagine if all of us come to the point where we never think evil of one another. We always think good. And because we think good, we talk good about one another. We're always looking for how to help one another. We're always looking for how to prosper one another. We're always looking for how to lift the other person up. All right? You find out somebody doesn't have a job. All of a sudden you have sleepless nights.
2: Why? You are praying, Father God, she's got to get a job. Lord, what can I do to help her find a job? And then you get on the internet, you become a recruiter yourself. Who are you recruiting for? You are recruiting for that brother. Not for you, because you are so good. You can't afford to see him or her not being on the job. Think about God. That's how God acts. Bible says he causes rain to fall on both the good and the evil. He doesn't say, well, you know, we have saved you by the blood of Jesus. And if that was not enough for you, you will have to sort out the

gold ring on the hand of his son. And he made a feast and said, this, my son was lost, but now he's found. The brother of the prodigal son was mad, angry. He ain't going to church on that day. Forget it. Stays at the back, boiling. You know, he wished that boy was dead. In fact, in his mind, he actually prayed, let him just die. Let him, no need for him to come back. He should die. If you died here, don't come back to church. This place is, there's not enough space for us here. I need my space. He wished the guy evil. And the father said, but why don't you think like this? No, why would I not think like that? After all, he took all your goods. He went away and wasted away his living. Can't you see the way she has been living? How can you be blessing him when you know he's an irresponsible, unholy, unrighteous, irresponsible, you know, name it, abominable. The father said, what is your problem? I am the forgiver and the decider of who I forgive. Excuse me. Why should you be hurt that I chose to forgive somebody that you don't want to forgive? Why? You know, a lot of Christians are like that. They just wish certain people, as they are driving their car, they will just have an accident. That's evil thinking. That's unholiness. Say, I'm like God. And I don't think that way. Say, I don't act that way. Are you there? Say, amen. Say, I think good thoughts. Say it again. Say, I think good thoughts. That's why the Bible says, whatsoever things are good, whatsoever things are of good report, whatsoever things, you know, if there be any praise, if there be any virtue, think on these things. Anytime you're thinking, just ask yourself, is there any praise about this line of thought? Right? Just ask yourself, is this, if people know that this is what I'm thinking, what would they say? Just ask yourself that thought. All right? And we need to understand that as godly people. God, just imagine if God sits in heaven and says, you know, you see that sister, angels, and all of you, I've decided that I'm no more talking to her anymore. I'm keeping malice with her because I hate the way she behaves. All right? And then the sister doesn't know what is happening. She tries to talk to God. God says, I'm not talking to you. God even avoids her. You know, a lot of Christians that keep malice, they don't know that that is not the character of God. God's nature, God is ever waiting to speak. He says, he that hath an ear, let him hear. He said, the Spirit speaketh expressly. He is always speaking, even to those that are of hardness of heart. He is speaking. If you will hear, if you will hearken unto his voice, he is always there. That is why the Bible says, to whomsoever shall call upon the name of the Lord, he will say, here I am. While you are yet speaking, God says, yes. Lord, I'm so sorry. I'm so sorry for how I've misbehaved. And he says, it's okay. I already forgave you before you came to repent. All right. Now let's get back into business. Get back into your calling. Get back into your ministry. Get back and do what I called you to do. All right. He doesn't say, eh? You are repentant. Are you really sure you are really repentant? I'm sure you will not do it again. I don't want to have anything to do with you. You have repented. It's okay. Just do whatever you like. I'll stay in my house. You stay in your house. I stay in my corner. You stay in your corner. No. That's malice. That's not the nature of God. Say, I'm totally changed. You've been changed into God-likeness. That's why if there's anybody you're not talking to after this service, please pick up your phone and call the person. Are you listening to me? And that's an order by the Spirit. All right? Pick up the phone and call. Send an SMS. Say, brother, I just want to love you. I'm so sorry I've not been talking to you. I've been so stupid. Please forgive me. Are you there? So no, Pastor, but he's the one that's stupid. Just accept the stupidity and send the message. Be the stupid one. Are you there? The Bible says Jesus bore what he wasn't supposed to bear. They esteemed him stricken, smitten of God, afflicted. Yet he was wounded for our transgressions. He was bruised for our iniquities. The chastisement of our peace was upon him. Are you there?

everything he suffered, it was ours. But he bore it. He that knew no sin was made. He was made. He was made. Made sin for us. That we may be made the righteousness of God. All right? You know what that means? That means he accepted by faith the consequences of sins that I committed. He took my sins as his sins. He believed for it. He said, Father, I receive every sin Emmanuel committed. I identify with it and I believe that I am the committer of that sin. And in the name of my Father, I go to the cross to pay the price for these sins which I have committed through Emmanuel. He committed the sins through me. Are you there? So when you look about the person, and now the person is, you know, you think the person is the one that is sinning against you, receive whatever the person has done. Take it as you doing it. And walk in unconditional, incomprehensible love. The fellow can't understand. Is she really genuine? And she's even start suspecting you. Don't care about the suspicion. Who cares about the suspicion? Go ahead and love the person. All right? Hunt the person down with your love until the person can't hide anymore. Are you there? Are you there? If the person has left the office because of you, find him to his house. If he has stopped coming to church because of you, locate his house and go down there. And say, you know what? I just came to let you know that I've been such a fool. I'm so sorry. That's not me. All right? I'm a new creation. Okay? And I love with the whole of my being. I'm sorry I've not been talking to you. You know the devil now. I'm so sorry. He's the devil. You know? Please forgive me. Let's be one again. Can you do that? Help me ask your neighbor. Can you do that? You can do all things through Christ which strengtheneth you. Say, I can do all things through Christ which strengtheneth me. That's what Paul meant when he said, overcome evil with good. Are you there? I had a little, my kid sister that got married. One of the binding force of that girl to every member of our family and even extended families was the fact that you can't put her away from you. You say, get away, she'll come after you. And she's coming after you with a smile. Oh, I don't need you to be here. She's coming. You can't get her off your back. She's there. Whether you are in the mood or not in the mood. Whether you hate her, she doesn't care. Whether you talk ugly about her, she doesn't care. She's the type of person who loves and never sees into whatever you say about her. And so everybody just hooks up to her. That's how God wants us to be. God wants you to be that type of person who your granny can't get you off her back. Your mother-in-law, your sister-in-law, your uncles-in-law. Name them. Nephew-in-law. All right. Aunties-in-law. And they all love you. They're talking ugly about you, but you're coming through the phone and saying, Auntie, I just want to find out how you're doing today. Just want to let you know that I love you. And you heard all she said about you last week. You heard. It's not like you didn't hear. Do you know how many ugly things people talk about God? But he's still sending out his messengers. He's still sending us. Say, go ye into all the world and announce the good news of my love. Tell them that I love them with my everlasting love. And as far as the east is from the west, I have removed their transgressions. I have refused to keep their iniquities before me. And now I want them to be reconciled unto me. That's God. That's God. That's God. I'm telling you, brother, if God was not this holy, this is holiness. If God was not this holy, none of us would be saved. Because if some of you check the track record of all you did to God before you came to church, just imagine all you did to God. All right, you wouldn't be here. We've been made in that image. Now God wants us to be who we really are. All right? And the first thing is to accept it mentally. You've got to receive it in your mind. You've got to receive that now you've been totally changed into the image of God, into the likeness of God. You are now God's reproduction on earth. You are the workmanship of God, created in Christ Jesus.
A semblance of him. Hallelujah. Jesus said, if you have seen me, you have seen the Father. In the same way, when men see you, they ought to see the Father. They ought to see God in you. You are God manifest in the flesh. Are you there? That's why I like to say, if you want to meet with Jesus, you don't need to go to Jerusalem because he's not there. You want to meet with Jesus? All you need to do is come to my house. You see, we are God's headquarters. God lives in us today. His hands are in our hands. His legs are in our legs. Are you listening to me? By this shall men know that ye are my disciples indeed. When you have love, so much love. So much love, one for another. Are you there? You are such a loving personality. Everybody in the village is talking about you. Say amen. That's who you are. Someone say, you know, Pastor, you know, honestly speaking, there are some people that are unforgivable and there are some people that you just can't love them. No. Love is a spiritual force. If you don't have it, you can't walk in it. That is why it was administered supernaturally into your spirit, according to Romans 5, by the Holy Ghost. The Holy Ghost has shed abroad in your spirit the love of God. Now, you have to acknowledge the good things that are in you. You have it. It's in your spirit. Love is in your spirit. It's a force in your spirit. You have to start saying, look, I'm a love being. I'm a love creature, recreated by love, born by love. My DNA has been lovified. Good preaching. Hallelujah. Say amen. Amen. Oh, yeah. My DNA has been infiltrated with love. Saturated with love. Love is patient. Love is kind. Love speaks no evil about its neighbor. Oh, love looks at you with the eyes of grace. Love is always looking at how to lift you up, not how to condemn you and judge you and crucify you on the cross and tell you you are going to hell because you are wearing gold jewelry. Is that love? Are you there? I've preached that type of message before. Only that I didn't believe it. Praise the Lord. Say, I'm a new creation. Say, I'm a new creation. Are you? Yes. All right, let's read some more. Let's read some more. Are you still in 2 Corinthians chapter 5? Excuse me. Therefore, if any man be in Christ, is a new creature, all things are passed away. Behold, all things have become new, and all things are of God. Who hath totally changed us, reconciled us to himself by Jesus Christ, and hath given to us the ministry of reconciliation. So that's our job. Our job now is changing people into God-likeness. That's what we're supposed to be doing. Changing people to be like God. And how? By you acting like God. You can't be acting like the devil and trying to change people to be like God. Excuse me. Say, well, no change. Be like God. God is loving, but you are hateful. Full of hate. You are an angry person, even though God is slow to anger you. You are given to anger and you are busy preaching. You know you need to repent or you will go to hell. Hello? Hi? That's not good preaching. That's not good news. That's bad news. You tell me I'm going to hell, I'll drag you along. That's what that guy tried to do to me. I told you the story on Sunday. I told him he was going to hell, he and his girlfriend. Except they repent now, they are going to perish. And that without remedy. And the Lord shall do a quick work and cut it short in righteousness. The guy said, that hell, you will go there now, right now. You are preaching it, but I will go later, but now you are going there, right now. He took the bottle of beer, broke it against the concrete floor, and came down the stairs to stab me to death. And I ran for my life. I ran like Elijah. Oh, Lord, I alone, oh, Lord, I'm thy prophet remaining. And they want to kill me. Screaming Jesus.
What I'm telling with you is a true life story. True life story happened in my university. Okay? On the football pitch at night. A lot of people were praying on the tracks. When they saw me running down the stairs, shouting Jesus, they joined the race. Because nobody knew what was chasing me now. And they saw somebody carrying bottle. That was a night to remember. And I'm still not forgotten. Because I was preaching another gospel. And Paul said, if anyone comes to you preaching another gospel apart from what we have preached to you, let him be accursed. So I was about to be accursed with a bottle. A stab of a bottle. No. When we preach love, it's irresistible. Are you listening to me? When we live love, it's irresistible. People, no. They can't back off for too long. They can back off for a while, but the force of love is going to apprehend them. I'm telling you, brother. Oh, glory to God. I learned better. I stopped preaching that kind of stuff. Say amen. All right. I realized that was bad news, and he didn't send me to preach bad news. He sent me to preach good news. Are you there? And that's what he's saying we should do here. He says he has given us a ministry of reconciliation, not the ministry of condemnation. Moses had the ministry of condemnation, not us. For Paul said, if the ministry of condemnation was glorious, how shall not the ministry of righteousness be glorious? This ministry we have is a ministry of righteousness. It's not a righteousness that comes by works. We are sent to announce that God has opened up a free access for righteousness. Now, you don't need to work to be righteous. You don't need to sweat to be righteous. You don't need to labor in the flesh to be righteous. What do you need to be righteous? If thou shalt confess the Lord Jesus and shalt believe in your heart, thou shalt be saved. For with the heart man believeth unto righteousness, and with the mouth confession is made unto salvation. Paul said, the righteousness which is of faith, okay? All right? Is unto all and upon all those who believe on the Lord Jesus Christ. Once you believe on Jesus, he makes you righteous, irrespective of your past deeds. It doesn't matter whether you are wearing a woman's garment or a man's garment. Did you hear what I said? People say, well, you these new generation churches, you try to make Christianity so easy. You make life so easy for people. Hello, old generation. What do I call you? Old generation, whatever you are. Have you not read in the scripture that Peter said, why should you put a yoke on the new generation, which neither the old generation nor the descendants of the old generation were able to bear? Have you not read? Why do you want to put a yoke on people's neck? All right? Righteousness is a free gift. Are you there? God makes you righteous irrespective of how you are. Whether your hair is made or unmade. Whether you're wearing glasses or not. Whether you have pancake on your face or not. Whether you have lipstick or not. Whether you have shoes on your leg or not. Whether you're wearing trousers or not. Whether you have a weave on or not. Attachment or not. Are you listening to me? Righteousness has nothing to do with physical. Are you listening to me? Hello? He has given unto us the ministry of change. Oh, I like this. I like this. Because you see, sometimes some of those people who preach these things, when you see them, they won't talk to you because you have a weave on your hair. They will not talk to you because you're wearing trousers. They will walk in malice because of their love for God. They love the Lord so much that they will walk in malice against you. What do you call that? That is confusion. You cannot be loving God and hating me. It doesn't work. No! You can't be walking God and condemning and judging me. True love is seen
in what you do with me. Not necessarily what you are shouting in the corner and saying, "Oh Lord, my God, when I..."

0: God is up there saying, oh, you, my daughter, when I in awesome wonder how you can approach me without forgiving that sister beside you. God is in an awesome wonder how you. He's wondering. Paul said, I marvel. He said, I'm surprised. I can't understand. This is not new creation. The new creation I know is full of love. Not division, not strife, not fighting, not quarreling, not bitterness, not hatred, not pride, not arrogancy. Paul said, I marvel. He's speaking by the Spirit. So God is up there saying, oh Lord, thou my daughter, when I in great wonder, how thou shalt so soon depart from him that called you unto the Spirit of grace, unto another gospel, which is not another, but he that deceiveth you has his judgment waiting for him. Say, I'm a new creation. Say it with conviction. Say it with conviction. What I'm really dealing with on this series is righteousness and true holiness. And that's what I'm getting down into. All right? And I want you to see what Paul says there. Okay? What Paul says there. So, in verse 19, he says, to wit that God was in Christ, reconciling the world unto himself. That's our job. We are to witness that God is totally changing the whole world to himself, not imputing their trespasses unto them, and had committed unto us the message of reconciliation. Now then, we are ambassadors of Christ. All right. I said, all right. Who's an ambassador? He's a diplomat. That's why we are diplomats in this place. We are representatives of God. Are you there? Say, I'm a diplomat. Okay. Now then, we are ambassadors of Christ, as though God did beseech you by us. We pray you in Christ's stead, be you reconciled to God. You know what he's saying? He's saying, let this consciousness affect your mind now. Because he's done it in your spirit. You've got to let it come on your mind. And you're thinking. Start thinking as a reconciled person. Totally changed person. You are totally changed. All right. You used to be a killer. But you're no more a killer. Somebody says, no, Pastor, I'd never kill anybody. You used to kill with your mouth. Life and death are in the authority of the tongue. Sister said to me one time, said, Pastor, you remember how toxic my mouth was when I first came to this church? I said, yeah, your mouth was very toxic. Toxic waste from the mouth. All right. But you were recreated. Now, your mouth is full of grace. Let that be the way you use it. Okay? Verse 21. For he hath made him to be sin for us. Who knew no sin? Aya. That we might be made the righteousness of God in him. If any man be in Christ. Has he been made sin for us? Yes, 2,000 years ago. Have you been made the righteousness of God in him? Very yes. Let me tell you something. What is righteousness? Righteousness is simply God's perspective of view about you. How does God see you now? God sees you as Jesus in the earth. God sees you as the very best. Righteousness is God's image about you. God's view of you. That's how God sees you. You know, you can never convince God that you are ugly. No matter how much you try. You can never convince God that you are broke. No matter how much you try. You can never convince God that you are sick. No matter how much you try. That's why a lot of times when you come to God and say, oh God, I'm so sick. God says, no. Holy Spirit work on him. She's got to identify with what I identified with. I am consecrated to her. I am holy unto her. In my holiness I have sworn, and I will not repent. Her iniquities and sins are removed, and the consequences of the removal of her sins and iniquity is that she has been healed by the stripes of Jesus. God has sworn in his holiness that you are healed. Are you listening to this? That's how God sees you. That's righteousness. Righteousness is the way God sees you. Let me tell you something. People can see you differently from the way God sees you. And you need to choose who you will identify with. How people see you, how your boss sees you, how your family sees you, even how the church sees you. Sometimes you come to church, sometimes there are a lot of born-again Pharisees in church. You see, many of these born-again Pharisees, when they look at you, they still look at you as ugly. You say, look at her. Is it because Pastor Emmanuel is very liberal? If I was a pastor of this church, you would not be in this church. No. And now, if you're not careful, you will start seeing yourself the way the Pharisees see you, the way the congregation sees you, the way people in your office sees you, the way your colleagues sees you. You'll start seeing yourself the way the devil sees you. Now, can I tell you how the devil sees you? The devil sees you as the most polluted person in existence. He sees you as a fornicator. So he says, go ahead, you know you're a fornicator. That's your weakness. Just fornicate. It's okay. You know? And if you're not careful, you start seeing yourself like that. Say, well, God understands that that's my own weakness. That's the only weakness I have. I will repent later. That's identifying with the way the devil sees you. And that's unrighteousness. God is holy in his holiness. He has sent the blood of Jesus to purge you. Everybody say purge. Listen, you were not washed, you were purged. You know what it means to purge? Have you taken purge before? There's what they call, there's this laxative. What do you call it? What do you call it when you want to purge your system? What do you take it? What do you call it? Lax. Is that what you call it? What? Flux. Brooklux. You know what that stuff does to you? Some things you didn't know was inside your colon. There's a way it goes to locate them. And I'm only, but since morning I've been going to the bathroom, but the stuffs ain't done. That thing is purging you. It's going down to the hidden matters of your intestines. All the stuffs that are hidden there for many years that refuse to come out. When that laxative gets a walk in your system, it purges your system. It leaves you completely clean. You are hungry for something fresh now. Are you listening? Has anybody been down that road before? That's exactly what the blood of Jesus did to you. It went down into your spirit and purged every altar of sin, every altar of disease, everything unclean in you was purged out of your system. Now I have a new hunger. I'm hungry now. I'm hungry for righteousness. I'm hungry for peace and joy in the Holy Ghost. I have a new desire now. Are you still there? Okay, he that knew no sin was made sin for us, that we might be made. Everybody say, I have been made the righteousness of God. Now flip to Ephesians 4 quickly. I'm going to take 15 more minutes, please, if you don't mind. All right, I'm supposed to have stopped now, but I sense in my spirit, God wants me to do this before I let you go home tonight. All right, Ephesians chapter 4. Are we together? If you're enjoying this, say, I'm enjoying this. Ephesians 4:17. This I say therefore, and testify in the Lord, that ye henceforth walk not as all the Gentiles walk, in the vanity of their mind, unproductiveness of their way of thinking. Says, don't walk the way unbelievers walk. Don't think the way they think. Don't allow the mentality of the world to affect you now. You need to change your mind. You need to change the way you think. Says, these Gentiles, they have their understanding darkened, being annihilated from the life of God through the ignorance that is in them because of the blindness of their heart, who being past feeling have given themselves over unto lasciviousness. That means unbridled character. What is lasciviousness? Unbridled way of living. When you don't control your mouth, you are walking in lasciviousness. It's not everything you see that you should say. I'll say it again. It's not everything you see that you should say. You need to learn to control your mouth. Self-control. What is self-control? It means control yourself. What does that mean? Control yourself. That's self-control. It's not everything you see that you should look at. See, I refuse to look at that. That's unclean. My eyes is separated unto God. Why should I look at the unclean thing? I refuse to say that. That's unclean. All right? My mouth is separated unto God. I was washed and bought with the precious blood of Jesus. Now I belong to Jesus. My eyes belong to Jesus. My mouth belongs to Jesus. I shouldn't be using my mouth to be talking the way Jesus wouldn't use it. I shouldn't be using my eyes to look the way Jesus wouldn't look. I shouldn't be touching any unclean thing. Because I belong. See, I belong to Jesus. Okay, so he says, the Gentiles, this is how they walk. Verse 19, who being past feelings have given themselves over unto lasciviousness to walk all uncleanness with greediness. You know, greediness is one of the characteristics of unbelievers. A greedy person holds, he gets all he can and cans all he gets and sits on the can. That's a greedy person. A greedy person has his bowels of mercy shut. He's always self-centered, selfish. He cannot let go. He can't release. He can't give. He's always thinking about himself, his family, his job, his car, his business. He's self-centered. That's one of the characteristics of Gentiles. But we have been recreated. We used to be that way, but we ain't that way anymore. Now we are givers. Say amen. Amen. We are Libra. Are you listening to me? We have bowels of mercy. Okay. Say, I have bowels of mercy. Say it with conviction now. Yes, that's what you were totally changed into God-likeness. So that's what we're identifying. So Paul says here, verse 20, he says, but you have not so learned Christ. In other words, that's not what was walked into you. You didn't learn that kind of life. The new life you have now is different. Verse 21. If so be that you have heard him and have been taught by him as the truth is in Jesus. Verse 22 now. Ephesians 4. That ye put off concerning the former conversation, the former lifestyle, the old man. Put off that old man from your way of thinking and from your way of acting. In the spirit, the old man has been put off already. You are a spirit. This is not you. You look more beautiful than this. Excuse me. All right? Now, what we see now is being influenced from the inside. And the old man who used to be there before in your body has influenced this body and this mouth to talk so ugly and complain. Some people are specialists in nagging and complaining. And some others are professionals in walking in worry and all types of anxiety, and you name it. I mean, they are professionals in worry. Champion warriors. That's the old man. The new man, do you imagine walking up into heaven and God just says, my daughter, welcome. I'm grateful that you made it. I've been so worried about you, and I'm worried about everybody else on earth. I'm just really hoping that they will make it as well, like you have made it. Do you imagine God? Or Genesis 1:2, Holy Spirit is moving upon the face of the earth, and he screams out, Heavenly Father, where are you? Are you close by? Because what I see here on earth, I am terrified, very worried and troubled. The whole place is full of darkness. You cannot find that in the book. God is full of faith. That's why he's holy. You have been dealt the measure of faith. That's why you are holy. You're going to see something else we're talking. You're going to find out that all the characteristics of holiness are in you. The first is love. The second is faith. The third is hope. These are the characteristics of holiness. Are you listening to me? Faith governs the way you speak. Hope governs the way you think. God thinks pure thoughts because of hope. All of these forces are in you. So you have the DNA of holiness. People quote Hebrews 12 that says, without holiness, no one shall see the Lord. Thank God I am not without holiness. Excuse me. Excuse me. Excuse me. Come down to this. Oh, I wish I can keep you for the whole night. Are you still there? I was reading Ephesians 4, right? What verse were we at? Verse 22. It says, that ye put off concerning the former conversation, the old man. So, the former man before you came to Jesus is called the old man. Old man. Which is corrupt according to the deceitful lust. And be renewed in the spirit of your mind. That means the attitude of your mind. Change the way you think now. Start thinking like the new man. Like the new creation. Like the totally changed person. Like the love being. The faith being. The hope being. Start thinking like that. Watch this. Verse number 24. And that he put on the new man. Now the new man is in your spirit. Paul says, put on a consciousness of that new man in your mind. Put on the consciousness of the new man, which after God, after the likeness of God, in the pattern of God, in the image of God, okay? So the new man was molded after God. We are a copy of God. You were copied. The characteristics of your spirit was God in reproduction. Have you seen a Chinese copied product? And they are very good in copying now. They are becoming more godly in copying. When God copies, he copies perfectly. You are a perfect copy of Jesus. There is no partial. You know, people say, well, you know, God started a work. Now he's completing it. When did he ever do a half work? In him, the Bible says, ye are complete. Now, he says, that you put on a new man, which after God, listen, is created in what? In righteousness. And what? I like the term true holiness, because there is what is called fake holiness and false holiness. People think holiness means to wear certain types of clothes. Others think holiness means to look very serious. He says he's a very holy man of God. He doesn't talk to people. People don't talk to him. Look at you. You are ashamed to heaven. Go and ask Jesus. Are you holier than Jesus? Holiness is not the kind of hairstyle you wear. People say, well, you know, she's very holy. She doesn't use makeup. He's so holy, he doesn't wear perfume. That's fake holiness. Everybody say fake holiness. Are you listening to this? Holiness has nothing. Is God holy? How do you measure his holiness? What hairstyle does God wear? Tell us. Hello? Is Jesus holy? What makes him holy? Is it by his style of his trousers? Or because he wears skirts? You see all these sisters. You need to get this right. These are what the Bible calls doctrines of devils. There are people going around propagating all these type of lies. They tell you, you know, if you're going to make it to heaven, you've got to stop making your hair. You've got to stop wearing jewelry. You've got to stop wearing trousers. You must tie up your head and show only your eyes when you're coming to church. If not, you're going to hell. For without holiness, no man shall see the Lord. I'm glad you noticed that without holiness, no man shall see the Lord. But that is why he said, my spirit, the new man, is recreated after God in righteousness and true holiness. So the holiness is in my spirit.
1: That's why I will see the Lord. I have no shadow of doubt. Except you don't sleep in the night and wake up in the morning. You know, sometimes, you know, the reality of God is so real. If you doubt it, lose it and see how real it is to be in Satan's camp. If you think you are in Satan's camp now because you have a weave on your hair, try to decamp from God's camp and see how it feels like. You will know that truly God is with you. The Lord indeed is here. You will be like Jacob. All right? And many of those folks that are trying to drag you into their group, a lot of them know that they're in the devil's camp. They don't sleep at night. There are all types of creatures haunting them at night. And they're busy fighting and praying and screaming and doing all they can. Why? Because according to Romans chapter 10, they having a zeal of God for righteousness, they have not submitted themselves to the righteousness of God. They are going about trying to make up their own righteousness. A righteousness which is a works. And Paul said, knowing that a man is not justified by works, but by faith. He said, we Jews who were given the law, we have left the law and we have believed in Jesus so that we can be justified by faith in Christ Jesus. The Jews have left it so they can be saved through Jesus. Now, Gentiles want to go back to what the Jews have left. They say, no, you must command them. And if they don't keep the laws of Moses, they cannot make it to heaven. Say, Pastor, why do you allow that sister to be a member of the ushers? Can't you see very how unholy she is? Excuse me, how do you measure holiness? To the best of my knowledge, that lady is more holy than you. Why? She's the most loving person I know. She's the most faithful person I know. You are the most inconsistent human being the society knows. That's the truth. Your life is full of hatred. Okay? Even though you're wearing a skirt, get into the ground. Okay? And your face is so, you know, serious that even the angels are scared. God says, go to her house. Say, Lord God of hosts, we need your mercy. We are scared to go to her house. Her face is too strong. Say, my spirit was created in righteousness and true holiness. It's in there, brothers. It's in there. You must never have a doubt again whether it's in there. It's in there. Holiness is in there. And I'm telling you, holiness is seeing yourself the way God sees you. God sees me as free from sin. Therefore, I do not permit sin in this body. Are you there? God is committed to me as a holy God. He's committed to protect me. He's committed to defend me. He's committed to supply all my needs. He's holy towards me. And I am holy towards him. I am committed to living for him. I'm committed to living my life every day for him. No space for Satan in my life. That's holiness. That's holiness. Hello? I said hello. Some people think holiness means you shouldn't shake the hands of brothers. One sister, I met a sister one time, and we were, you know, I was so excited to meet her, and I rushed towards her to try to shake her. My hands hung like that. And her hands were down. She was wearing her long gown. Her head was tied around, complete. I said, how are you, Emmanuel? My hand was still hanging there. After a few minutes, people were passing. I had to find a way to bring my hands down. I was heartbroken. I didn't know what that meant. What did I do to her? So I became concerned that I've hurt her. So later on, I saw her. So I went to meet her. I said to her, Sister Bumi, what did I do to you? I'm so sorry. Did I hurt you? She said, no, you didn't hurt me. I'm not a leader in my fellowship. How do you want people to see when they see me shaking your hands? You know, as a leader in my fellowship, I have to be very holy. I said, I would to God you knew who it was that was stretching forth his hands to shake you. if you imagine that God lives in these hands. And his representative is stretching forth his hands to give you a warm handshake. You will never in your mind have such a polluted and contaminated thought. Somebody say, you know, holiness to the Lord. Men sit on this side. Women sit on this side. One couple went to one church. And the usher said, man, woman. The man said, we are married. Well, she's my wife. Usher said, well, man, that way. Woman, that way. The man said, she's my wife. I know she's your wife, but you are a man, that way. Woman, that way. The man said, wife, husband. Wife, husband. Don't you understand? Didn't you go to school that whatsoever God has joined together, let not your religion put asunder. Some people will get so crazy about carnal, fleshly, ungodly holiness that they will violate the word of God. In what the Bible describes false and fake holiness. That's why the Bible says your spirit is recreated after true holiness. True holiness is godlikeness. Walk in love. Walk in faith. Let hope control your life. And you're going to find that you'll be the most beautiful in holiness creature the society ever knew. You know, they say, you know, Pastor, that girl, she's a different kind of person. She's always looking very flashy, but she's the most amiable person I ever knew. That's exactly how God wants us to be. Heaven is the most flashiest place to be. Think about it. We make our road here with coal tar. Heaven's streets are made of gold. People say, no, God hates gold. Who told you that? If he hates gold, why did he make it? What God hates is idolatry. Let's not call, you know, change what the, you know, what it's supposed to be. God hates idolatry. And idolatry can be anything. You can have an, you can make an idol out of anything. That's why God told them, thou shalt not make a graven image of any kind. Meaning, anything can be an idol. Your children can be an idol. Your new water bottle with which you bought can be an idol. Nobody can touch it. You people in the house try to touch it. You are ready to kill because somebody touched your new water bottle. That thing is an idol in your life. Anything can be an idol. So don't say, you know, God hates gold. If God hates gold, why did he ask Solomon to overlay the temple with gold? I can tell you the truth that truly God really wants you overlaying yourself with gold. Now somebody says, Pastor, you're...
0: Okay, let's stand on our feet and give him praise.
2: 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Now, this has been your host, Pastor Emmanuel Ogbeche, asking you to keep living in God's divine presence. God bless you richly, and bye-bye.
3: Welcome to the teaching ministry of Pastor Emmanuel Ogbeche. God's word is his instrument of change. We know as you listen that your life will not remain the same. Enjoy the word made plain.
4: If you have Ephesians 2, I'll read from verse 1. And you had he quickened, who were dead in trespasses and sins, wherein in time past ye walked according to the course of this world, according to the prince of the power of the air, the spirit that now walketh in the children of disobedience, among whom also we all had our conversation in times past, in the lusts of our flesh, fulfilling the desires of the flesh and of the mind, and were by nature the children of wrath, even as others. Verse 4. But God, who is rich in mercy, can everybody say that? God is rich in mercy. Can you say it again? God is rich in mercy. Has it dawned on you yet that God is rich in mercy? He doesn't have some mercy. He's got it in abundance. God, who is rich in mercy, for his great love wherewith he loved us, even when we were dead in sins, hath quickened us together with Christ. Hallelujah. By grace ye are saved. Can everybody say that? By grace I am saved. Are you there? By grace ye are saved. Say it again. By grace I am saved. How many of you are saved in this house? Can I see your hands? Are you sure you are saved? How did you get saved? You know, some people think they got saved because they quit their relationship with their boyfriend. No, you didn't get saved because you quit the relationship. Others think they got saved because they stopped drinking. No, you didn't get saved because you stopped drinking or smoking. No, it says, by grace ye are saved. Hallelujah. We are saved by grace. All right? Verse 6, and hath raised us up together and made us sit together in heavenly places in Christ Jesus, that in the ages to come he might show, hallelujah, the exceeding riches of his grace. God wants to show the exceeding riches of his grace. In what ages? In these ages. This happened many years ago. So when he said that in the ages to come, he was referring to these ages. Amen. That in the ages to come, he might show the exceeding riches of his grace in his kindness towards us through Christ Jesus. Verse number 8. For by grace are ye saved. Can somebody say it again? By grace I am saved. You know the interesting revelation about this. You are not only saved by grace, you are also healed by grace. You are not only saved by grace, you are also delivered by grace. You are lifted out of the bondage of poverty by grace. Grace is an all-encompassing force. It does not only deliver from sin, it also completely revolutionizes the life of the saved. Are you listening to this? You know, a lot of times we get saved by grace and then we start trying to prosper by works. Many times we know we're saved by grace from our sins, but we're trying to get every other thing else by our works, by our efforts. Notice what he says there. Are you still out there? Verse number 8. For by grace are ye saved through faith. So the means or the access into grace is faith. Romans chapter 4 verse 16, the Bible says, therefore it is of faith that it might be by grace. God is not interested in the works of men. He is more interested in demonstrating his grace in our behalf. He says, for by grace are ye saved through faith, and that not of yourselves. Hallelujah. In other words, even believing, the faith itself was not your own ability. You didn't believe because you had a super strength to believe. You didn't believe because you were a believer. You know, sometimes say, you know, I'm a believer. Oh yeah, what makes you a believer? That believing thing in you was not of you. It was a gift of God. Look at that. For by grace are you saved through faith, and that not of yourselves. It is the gift of God. God gave you the gift to believe. And you believe.
1: And he gave you access into grace. All right? I said, all right. Not of works, lest any man should boast. No flesh will glory before God. God is not interested in sharing his glory. Are you listening to this? He says, you're saved by grace and you need to know it. You're healed by grace and you need to know it. You're delivered by grace and you need to know it. You need to know that what you are today is a product of God's grace. It's not because you did anything. It's not because you worked for it. It's not of works. If it was of works, we would have every reason to pride and say, I stopped sinning. You know, I just stopped. No, you didn't just stop. Grace snatched you out of the grip of sin and broke its chain off of your shoulders and liberated you from the control of sin. It's not you. It was grace at work. Amen. Hallelujah. I said hallelujah. Now that we are saved by grace, we also ought to live by this grace. You know, many times I found that in Christianity that most people start out with faith in the things of God and they believe God literally for their salvation and they receive their salvation by grace through faith. And then after they get saved, they try or begin to try to achieve perfection through their works. Are you listening to this? They start trying to get other things done by their efforts. They stop believing. They stop depending on God. They stop trusting God, you know, to take them all the way through. Are you listening to this? Works has never, no one has ever been able to achieve anything by his works. Are you listening to this? And no matter how much you try to impress God by your works, it doesn't impress him. Are you listening to this? Your works, your physical efforts, they don't impress God one bit. The only thing that impresses God is your faith. All right? Because that's what gives you access into grace. And God wants us to understand that the just shall live by faith. Why? Because faith is what gives the just access into grace. A just man cannot enjoy and live and in the operation of the grace of God if he doesn't live by faith. Faith is what gives you access into grace. And grace is God looking at you through the eyes of Jesus. Hallelujah. Oh, on the night in which Jesus was betrayed, he took bread and broke it and said, "This is my body which was broken or is broken for you." And then he said, "This do in remembrance of me." In other words, when you come to the communion table, Jesus said, you need to remember that it was not your works. It was his grace. It was the grace of our Lord Jesus Christ that made him to be wounded for our transgressions, bruised for our iniquities. The Bible says the chastisement of our peace was upon him. When he says, you know, when you break the bread, you're supposed to remember that his body was broken. Isaiah 53 tells us what he meant when his body was broken. There were two types of things that happened there. The scripture says he was wounded, bruised physically. He was physically bruised for our transgressions. So your liberation from your transgressions was not a product of your efforts. Are you listening to this? It's not because you suddenly, you know, start going to nightclubs. That's why you got saved. No, it was because he was wounded for your sins so that God can wipe away the remembrance of your iniquities before him. And now he sees you through the eyes of his grace. Are you listening to this? God wants us to live our lives every day through this same grace. As we approach the coming of Jesus, as we, you know, press towards entrance into his holy presence, into heaven, we should do it by grace, not by works.

they would give heed to seducing spirits, and they would start listening to doctrines of devils. What are doctrines of devils? They are lies fabricated by Satan. And Paul, writing to Timothy here, he says, the Holy Spirit is saying expressly that in the latter times, in the last days, as you begin to approach the coming of Jesus, some people will depart from a life of faith. They will no longer live by faith. They will start living by some other medium. Are you listening to this? They will start listening to seducing spirits and doctrines of devils. Number two, speaking lies and hypocrisy, having their conscience seared with a hot iron. Number three, forbidding to marry and commanding to abstain from meats. They say, you know, if you really want to be saved and make it to heaven, you've got to stop eating meat. Are you listening to this? Some special, and you notice what this is talking about. It's talking about what happened in Acts chapter 15. If you have your Bibles, flip over there. In Acts chapter 15. Acts chapter 15. It's talking about what happened here. Acts 15, if you have found it, I read verse 1. Certain men which came down from Judea taught the brethren and said, except ye be circumcised after the manner of Moses, you cannot be saved. When therefore Paul and Barnabas had no small dissension and disputation with them, they determined that Paul and Barnabas, a certain order of them, should go up to Jerusalem unto the apostles and elders about this question. And being brought on their way by the church, they passed through Phoenicia and Samaria, declaring the conversion of the Gentiles, and they caused great joy unto all the brethren. And when they were come to Jerusalem, they were received of the church and of the apostles and elders, and they declared all things that God had done with them. But there rose up, please note this, the Spirit speaketh expressly that in the latter times some shall depart from the faith. Okay, there rose up certain of the sect of the Pharisees which believed. So these are born again Pharisees. In church, there are what are called born again Pharisees. They are born again, but they are Pharisees. Are you listening to this? And there's something about Pharisees. They and the laws of Moses are hooked up together. You know, Pharisees, they don't joke with you can do anything else, but when it comes to the laws of Moses, they don't play with the laws of Moses. Are you listening to me? They are diehard followers of the laws of Moses. Yeah, you talk about Jesus, it's okay. We agree about Jesus. We agree he died for us, but you see, we've got to keep our laws. We're born again with one hand, but we still keep our laws with the other hand. Are you listening to this? You know, there are some people like that. Are you out there? Praise the Lord. There rose up certain of the sect of the Pharisees, verse number 5, which believed. So they were born again Pharisees because they believed. You get born again by believing. They believed, saying that it was needful to circumcise the Christians, the born again believers, and to command them to keep the law of Moses. And part of the laws of Moses was the law that said you cannot eat certain type of meat. That's what Paul is referring to in Timothy, commanding that they should not eat certain type of meat. Are you listening to this? Some of those Pharisees actually go a step further and say, look, women must not wear trousers. If not, you cannot be saved. Others say, you can't wear jewelries. According to the law of Moses, you are not supposed to wear makeup. Has anybody heard that? Born again Pharisee. And I'm telling you, you know, sometimes when people come to church, you see them sometimes when those Pharisees are there, you just see them, they kind of smile in a kind of way. And they look around and say, these people, they think they're going to heaven? Look, just look at them. Do you think anybody's going to heaven here? How are you going to heaven without holiness? They

0: that the holiness that takes us into the presence of God is not the holiness of works. It's a holiness that comes by grace. Are you listening to me? What does it mean to be holy? Do you know? You know, a lot of people talk about these things and they don't even know what it means. Some people think to be holy means to come to church, you know, holier than thou, kind of look, you know, and people greet you, you just, you know, and your hair is scattered, your face is unkempt, you know, and you're wearing a skirt that gets down here. They think when you dress like that, then you are holy. Oh no, 1,000 times no. Check up the word holy. Holy means to be separated unto God. Are you listening to me? Holy means to be consecrated unto God. Do you know why God is holy? Have you heard that? They said, be holy because your God is holy. Do you know why he's holy? Because God is consecrated unto me. God is separated unto his covenant people. Are you listening to me? That's why he's called the Holy One of Israel. God is holy, not because God doesn't wear trousers. Excuse me. Is there makeup in heaven? How do you measure holiness in heaven? Are you listening to this? People say, you know, if you use attachments, you're going to hell. Oh no, 1,000 times no. 1,000 times, 1,000,000 times no. 1,000,000,000 times no. Are you there? Holiness means separation. I'm separated to God. Are you listening to me? I'm consecrated to God. God is separated to me. God is consecrated to me. He proved it on the cross. Holiness means consistency of his personality. Are you listening to me? Holiness is best understood in the concept of his personality as love. God is love, not for himself, but for me. He loves me. That's why he's a holy God. I am the object of his holiness. I began to study this of recent. The Spirit of God sent, you know, quickening me about this. The Holy Spirit said to me, see, holiness is who I am. I am a holy God. I am a holy God. What does that mean? That means I am dedicated. I'm dedicated to you on the grounds of my covenant. Are you listening to me? Do you know why the Holy of Holies was called the Holy of Holies? Are you listening to this? Because the covenant tablets were inside the Holy of Holies. And God is a God that is bound consistently to his covenant. He cannot deal with you any other way aside from his covenant. That's holiness. My holiness before God. It's me coming to him on the grounds of his covenant with me. I'm dedicated to him because of his covenant with me. All right? I have received this life. I have received this nature. And I'm committed to letting that love nature dominate my life, rule my being, increasing in love. You know, I'm going to show you a couple of scriptures that every time you increase in your love walk, you increase in your commitment to allowing love to dominate your life. You know what you're doing? You are demonstrating your dedication to God because God is love. When you dedicate to love, you are dedicating to God. And by dedicating to God, you are walking in holiness. You know, this group of guys said, are you still there? Acts 15. Are you still out there? Hallelujah. Praise the Lord. So verse 5 again, some of the Pharisees who were of the faith got up and said, it is necessary for these ones to have circumcision and to keep the law of Moses. Okay? The King James Translation says that that there rose up certain of the sect of the Pharisees which believed, saying that it was needful to circumcise them and to command them to keep the law of Moses. You must keep all the laws. Thou shalt not, and thou shalt not, and thou shalt not, and thou shalt not, and thou shalt not, and thou shalt not. And I'm telling you, brother, if you get into those thou shalt not, you are getting under the curse. Anybody who commits, who says, you know, yeah, I believe we are born again by grace, but you see, I don't believe a man or a woman should wear that which pertains to a man. Yes, I will walk in love, but I still believe we have to keep those laws. Can I tell you what you have done? Christ is become of no effect unto you. You have fallen from grace. To whomsoever, you who seek to be justified by your works, you have fallen out. You have stepped out of the zone of grace. You have gone into the zone of works. Are you listening to me? And now the Bible says you have brought yourself under a curse. I'm going to come back to that. But let me just read, you know, this story completely so you can see what the scripture is talking about. Verse 7. And when there had been much disputing, so there's been this argument. I never forget many years ago, while I was growing up in the university, there was that stiff argument. People say, you know, yes, you know, we went on a series of evangelism and we got a lot of people got born again. They got born again. And, you know, these were people that were not church people. They didn't know anything about church. They just, you know, received the message and they came to church. Some of them were wearing their pants in different shapes and forms. Others, when you look at them, you are like, oh. When they came into church, they began to attack them. You don't come to God looking like this. God is a holy God and you must be holy. Brother, do you know what holiness means? What is the connection between holiness and trousers? Have you taken time to check the dictionary meaning of holiness? Or holy? Hello? How does that connect with my earrings? People say, well, God commanded them to break off their earrings. You know why I'm sharing this? The Spirit speaketh expressly that in the latter times, many people shall depart from the faith. And they begin to give heed to doctrines of devils. There are lots of those doctrines flying around town. I don't know if it has reached this territory. They're flying around town. Certain teachers are teaching believers that except they be circumcised after the manner of Moses, and except they keep the laws of Moses. Okay? And the object of the attack is actually women. They're attacking women. Jesus. You girls are under attack. Hallelujah. But no. The Bible says, I have not written unto you because you know not the truth. He said, I have written unto you because you know the truth. And there is no lie in the truth. He says, you have an unction of the Holy One. And you need not that any man teach you. Say a good amen. That's why Paul kept emphasizing it, that look, you are saved by grace, not by your works. Are you listening to me? And you shouldn't ever forget that fact, that you are saved by grace, not by works. Are you there? And that dispute, there was a huge disputation, argument. Some people said, no, yes, you must command them. Sisters, should we only skirt to church and they shouldn't wear trousers? All right, brothers should wear only trousers. They shouldn't wear skirts. In case you don't know, the priests in the Old Testament used to wear skirts. The Bible says the oil from the head of Aaron ran down to the skirts of his garments. If you really want to look at the scripture, who should wear skirt today? It's we. But I want you to understand that you need to get this. Holiness is not something that can be achieved through external observances. It has nothing to do with the physical. Are you there? You may not be wearing skirts. You may not be wearing jewelry. You may not be wearing makeup. You may be tying your hair with the rope or whatever. And be full of iniquity upon iniquity. And your heart desperately wicked before the Most High God. Are you listening to me? You need to understand. Are you there? Holiness is measured by your consecration, commitment to God and to His word and to His nature and to His love life. That's holiness. All right? And you can be wearing all this stuff and be full of agape love. Check those people. These Pharisees, when they see you, they don't greet you because you are an unclean thing in their eyes. You are unclean. They don't want to have anything to do with the unclean thing. Excuse me, Sister Pharisee, I would like to know, how are you going to help me if you don't have anything to do with me? Since you say you are holier than thou, how are you going to help me out of my pit of bondage? If you think I am lost, what effort are you going to make to change me? Is it by walking in hatred towards me and segregating yourself from me? Is that the nature of holiness? And talking ugly about me? Oh no. This is why God is holy. You will never catch him talking ugly about you. God is holy in his words. You will never catch God thinking ugly. God is holy in his thoughts. You will never catch God acting ugly. He is holy in his actions. And when the Bible says, be holy as I am holy, he is saying, be like your daddy, because that's the nature you carry. Think good thoughts about people. All right? Talk good about people. Be patient with people. Love them with undisputable love. Be slow to anger as your heavenly Father is slow to anger. Be full of mercy as your heavenly Father is full of mercy. You know, God doesn't really judge anyone. No, he doesn't. So to be holy means don't judge people. That's the holiness of God. Not this other type. The type that says, you must keep the rules and the regulations. All right. Okay. All the laws of Moses. All right. The apostles and the elders came to consider this matter. And when they had been much disputing, Peter rose up and said unto them, men and brethren, you know how that a good while ago, God made choice among us that the Gentiles, everybody say Gentiles. Listen to me, Mr. Pharisee. Have you not read that it is written that whatsoever the law saith, it saith to them who are under the law? Do you realize that the Gentiles have never been under the law? The covenant of the law has nothing to do with me. I'm a Gentile in the flesh. You see, that's God's business with the Jews. Are you listening to me? How can you, being a Jew, try to drag me, a Gentile, into your deal with God? It's not my deal. Somebody says, well, then how can you claim the blessings of Abraham under the law? Listen to me. The blessings of Abraham under the law was actually my blessings, because it was given to Abraham before the law was given. The law was an intrusion into the whole deal between God and Abraham. When God gave a promise to Abraham, did he put any thou shalt not eat pork meat? To be blessed? You know that meat you just ate is pork meat. Is it? Oh God, forgive me. For without holiness, no man shall see the Lord. You mean to tell me that pork meat has enough power to spoil your holiness? I'm disappointed. If your holiness is measured by pork meat, oh, you have lost sight of what Jesus did. Are you listening to me? Jesus on the cross of Calvary gave his body unto God that I might be presented holy, unblameable in the sight of the Lord my God. That's how God sees me now. See, righteousness is how God sees you. Holiness is you seeing yourself the way God sees you. Amen. I'll say that again. I said that by the Spirit. Righteousness is how God sees you. Holiness is you see yourself the way God sees you. And act the way God sees you. Talk the way God sees you. Behave the way God sees you. God sees you as righteous. He sees you as blessed. He sees you as full of love. God sees you as a loving being. What is holiness? Holiness is you see yourself that way. It doesn't mean wear a tie wrapper to church. That's not holiness. Come looking as if you're coming from a funeral. That's not holiness. Are you listening to me? That's not holiness. We're saying, no. The Bible says we should have nothing to do with the things of this world. Excuse me. If that be the case, you need to die and leave the world. First and second, the chair you are sitting on is a thing of this world. The bed you slept last night is a thing of this world. The car that brought you to church is a thing of this world. The shoe you are wearing on your leg is you must pull off your shoes because now you are unholy. Because the shoes belong to the things of this world. And you're going to have nails puncturing your legs. Are you listening to me? There are many things of this world that, you know, people say, you know, God hates worldliness. Yes, God does, and I do as well. But I'm in the world, but I'm not of the world. Should I start behaving now as though I'm not in the world? Hello? Is there anybody here who doesn't eat? I mean food. You don't eat. You live by heaven's oxygen. Anybody here? Why do you eat? Is it not a thing of this world? How many of you here took your bath before you came to church this morning? Why'd you do so? He said, why'd you do so? You shouldn't do that. No, it's a thing of this world. Because some of these false teachers, they go around telling you that, you know, the detergents, the soap, the makeup kit, that they are made from the underworld. Are you there? And then they tell you, no, that's why you shouldn't use it. Excuse me, which of the soap you've been using to take your bath is made from heaven? Everything we use is made in the earth. The Bible says it's sanctified by the word of God and prayer. When they put something before you, ask no questions. Are you listening to me? Some of you going into a shop, you want to buy yourself an attachment, and you're going to say, excuse me, why did they make that attachment? Well, that one. Yeah, somebody said Colombia. Ask no questions. Buy the stuff sanctified and use it for whatever you want to use it for. Are you listening to me? Don't let anyone bind you with lies from hell. Are you listening to this? The Bible says it gives us all things to enjoy. What God is concerned about is you must never allow anything physical become an idol in your life. The reason God told them, you know, that the doctrine of women should not wear jewelry came from Exodus 32. The Bible says when they waited for Moses, they couldn't find Moses. The people came to Aaron and said, make us God. So as for this Moses, we don't know where he has gone to. All right. And Aaron said, bring your earrings and your jewelry and let's see what happens. And then they brought the earrings and the jewelry and they began to melt the gold. And then a golden calf came out. God got angry. Said, Moses, go down quickly because the people you brought out of Egypt, they have turned away from me. They have followed golden calves. Moses got down and was angry. He said to Aaron, why have you done this? Aaron said, you know, the people that their heart is harding than they are bent on doing wickedness. You know, it was their choice. They said they don't know where you were, and the Lord God of hosts who brought us has gone on vacation. So they chose to make themselves another God. Are you listening to this? And Moses was angry as well as God. Why? Because of idolatry. In chapter 33, the Bible said the people were mourning. And usually when you are mourning, you don't make up. When you are in a mourning mood, you take off your earrings and your jewelry. Have you ever seen somebody who is mourning before? I've never seen anyone who is mourning who has all his lipsticks and everything. No, you don't mourn like that. When you are mourning, sorrow, you remove everything. Remove the headgear, leg gear, attach nails. So, Pastor, what is happening? We are mourning. In Exodus 33, they were mourning for their sins. For the people had removed their jewelry because they had made a golden calf. These false teachers go ahead to teach, all right, that God told them to take off their jewelry, okay, in order for them to be holy before him. What nonsense. That is completely out of line with the message of grace. If it's what it takes to be saved is to take off your attached nails, let every unbeliever remove the attached nails and they'll be in heaven. No. It was because they were in idolatry. And listen to this. Anything can be an idol to somebody. You can have a car and be worshipping the car. Are you listening to me? Now, the fact that somebody is worshipping his car, does it mean I should not have a car? If somebody is worshipping his jewelry, does it mean I should not use jewelry? Doesn't make sense. People worship anything they want to worship. You can worship the blessings of God. Anything physical can be an idol if you let it. And that's what God hates. Part of his holiness is the fact that he's dedicated 100% to you. One of the things you're going to learn this morning, you must never forget that God is holy, meaning that God is 100% dedicated to you. That's what holiness means, in case you don't know. All right? His thoughts about you are thoughts of good, never of evil. He will never think evil about you. That's what makes him a holy God. Are you listening to this? So, that's why he doesn't want you, all right, to have a divided attention with reference to him. He's holy towards you. He wants you holy towards him. God wants you holy towards him because he's holy towards you. He speaks good things about you. All right. And so he wants you to speak good things about those that he speaks good things about. He wants you to love those that he loves. All right. That's what holiness means. Are you getting this? So, in Acts, I'm not done here, Acts 15. Are you still there? So, in verse 7, when they had been much disputing, Peter rose up and said unto them, men and brethren, ye know how that a good while ago, God made choice among us, that the Gentiles by my mouth should hear the word of the gospel and believe. And God, which knoweth their hearts, bear them witness, giving them the Holy Ghost, even as he did unto us. You know, some of these Pharisees would actually be very unhappy to see sisters wearing attachment speaking in tongues. They're like, that's not real. It's too late, it's real. In fact, they are unhappy with God. How can God give her the Holy Spirit when she has a lipstick on? How can God do that? Are you sure it is really the Spirit of God? Peter says, God gave them the Holy Ghost as he did unto us in the beginning. And put no difference between us and them. Purifying their hearts by their works. Talk to me. Talk to me. Talk to me. Talk to me. What does he say? Purifying their hearts by what?
1: our hearts are purified by faith, not by our works or external observances. We need to get this in our spirits. Our hearts are purified by faith. Purifying their hearts by faith. Verse 10. Now therefore, why are you trying to tempt God? Why tempt ye God? To put a yoke upon the neck of the disciples, which neither our fathers nor we were able to bear. This is the Apostle Peter speaking. He says, when you try to force people to keep the laws of Moses, you are putting a yoke on their neck. He says, neither we nor our fathers were able to bear the yoke. But we believe that through the grace of our Lord Jesus Christ, we shall be saved even as they. Amen. Then all the multitude kept silence, including the Pharisees. But they kept silent not because they agreed. Some of those Pharisees, they still didn't agree. You see? Paul had to later be writing to Timothy, say, look, know that in the latter times, there will be many of these Pharisees running around churches, going from town to town, trying to convince born-again believers that they are not saved until they begin to keep the rules and the regulations of the law. Trying to make them understand that they are not holy until they begin to observe all the external rules and external, you know, sometimes there's a way when you see some of those people in their external look, they kind of look holy, but the Bible calls them whited sepulchres. They are dead graves in motion. A sepulchre is a tomb that is painted white. Are you following this? Do you ever wonder why God told Solomon to overlay the temple with gold? After they finished building the temple? He says that thou shalt overlay the temple with gold on the inside, on the outside. Does God hate gold? If God hates gold, why are the streets of heaven made with gold? Mr. Pharisee, I want you to tell me. We need to understand that grace is all that matters. All right? And understanding true holiness. Let me read that to you. Ephesians now. Ephesians chapter number 4. Let me read that to you. Understanding true holiness. True holiness. We need to get that in our spirit. All right? There is what is called true holiness and fake one. Hallelujah. Praise the Lord. God's word is the answer to every situation of life. Amen. Hallelujah. Amen. Have you found Ephesians 4? All right. I'm going to read to you from verse 20. But ye have not so learned Christ. Okay, let's read from verse 17. This I say, therefore, and testify in the Lord, that ye henceforth walk not as other Gentiles walk in the vanity of their minds. Why? Because we have been born again, regenerated, recreated, you know, and transferred into a new kind of life. Alright, verse 18, the other Gentiles have their understanding darkened, being alienated from the life of God through the ignorance that is in them because of the blindness of their heart. But we are not in that group anymore. Verse 19, who being past feeling have given themselves over unto lasciviousness to walk all uncleanness with greediness. That's the life of a Gentile. God is holy because God is generous. God is not greedy. So, I'm holy by the Holy Ghost. That love is in me. I have to renew my mind. I have to tell my mind that this is me. This is me. This is me. This is me. I am a love being. I am a love personality. I need to allow that love dominate my outward actions. I'm not becoming holy. I'm only letting my holiness out. The spirit is already recreated in righteousness and true holiness. All right. It's not like, okay, once I start living according to the nature of God, I'm becoming holy. No, my outer life is embracing my inward life. Are you listening to this? Now, you're going to see here that Paul is telling us that our spirit is recreated, regenerated after this image and likeness of God. Oh, I like this. Now, let's read something very quickly in 1 Thessalonians. 1 Thessalonians. 1 Thessalonians chapter number 3. Oh, this is good. 1 Thessalonians chapter 3. Have you found it? I'm going to read to you from verse number 11. Now God himself and our Father and our Lord Jesus Christ direct our way unto you. Amen. Verse 12. And the Lord make you to increase. Can you tell your neighbor, the Lord make you to increase. Oh, glory to God. And that's what he's committed to doing. That's part of his holiness. The Lord make you to increase and abound in love. Can you tell your neighbor, the Lord make you to increase and abound in love. What is love? Love is selflessness. Love is the nature of God. Love is patient. Love is kind. Love is beautiful. That is why the Bible says, praise him in the beauty of his holiness, because he is love. That's what makes him beautiful. Do you know how ugly hatred is? Have you seen a person that hates? Oh, love is so beautiful. 1 Thessalonians 3. Hallelujah. So we were reading verse 12. Is that where we were? The Lord make you to increase and abound in love. Say that again to your neighbor. The Lord make you to increase and abound in love. One toward another. And toward all men. Wow. Even as we do toward you. All right? So God says, I want you to increase and abound in love toward one another, toward all men, the way I love you and I abound in love towards you. Look at the next verse. To the end. This is the end result. To the end, he may establish your hearts unblameable in holiness. What does this tell you? This tells you that holiness is measured by love. Holiness is not measured by your jewelries. Are you listening to me? Holiness is not measured by your attachment. I mean, if you don't have hair, go and attach. Holiness is measured by your love walk. That you may be, to the end, you may be established in unblameable holiness. Your hearts becoming unblameable in holiness before God, even our Father, at the coming of our Lord Jesus Christ with all his saints. Now, flip over to Ephesians 2. Very quickly, you're going to see that Paul is actually reiterating exactly the same things. Exactly the same things. Ephesians 2, are you out there? I'm reading to you from verse number 19. Now therefore, ye are no more strangers and foreigners. Everybody say, I'm no more a stranger. I'm not a foreigner. But fellow citizens with the saints and of the household of God. Let me tell you something. You must never have a doubt in your heart whether you are a citizen of heaven. You know, people think, people say, you know, well, you know, not everybody's going to make it to heaven. Listen to me. I already hold a passport. Are you listening to me? I have a social security number. My name has been enrolled on that list. I am a citizen. Are you listening to me? You need to get that in your spirit. Some people think we're still trying to become citizens of heaven. That's why they preach those type of preaching. They tell you, you know, without holiness, no man shall see the Lord. I'm coming down to that scripture. Are you there? Oh. Paul says, study to show yourself approved, the man that needed not to be ashamed, rightly dividing the word of truth. Some people in a zeal for God are bringing a lot of Christians into bondage.
0: They are zealous for God. But Paul says, but their zeal is without knowledge. He said, my heart's desire and prayer for all Israel is that they might be saved. For they have a zeal of God, but not according to knowledge. How can somebody be zealous and he has no knowledge? Are you there? Paul said, I was there myself. I single-handedly supervised the killing of Stephen. He said, but I did it ignorantly. I thought I was serving God. Many of these false teachers that are teaching some of these false things, the reason why they are teaching them is because they think they are working for God. But they are not. Look at this. Verse 20. And are built upon the foundation of the apostles and prophets, Jesus Christ himself being the chief cornerstone. Are you out there? Verse 21. In whom all the building fitly framed together groweth into, unto, and holy temple in the Lord. What building? You and I. We are the building of God. Paul said, ye are God's husbandry. Ye are God's building. He says, in whom all the building fitly framed together groweth unto an holy temple in the Lord. All right? In whom ye also are builded together for an habitation of God through the Spirit. So the holier you get, the more the Spirit manifests in your temple. That's what he's saying. The holier, the more you yield to holiness. Let's use it that way. The more the Holy Spirit manifests. God in his fullness starts manifesting. Now, look at chapter 3. Let's see how this building is growing into a holy temple, so that God can come and indwell. Paul prayed a very important prayer for them here. He said, are you still there? He said in verse 16, all right, let's read from verse 14. He said, for this cause I bow my knees unto the Father of our Lord Jesus Christ, of whom the whole family in heaven and earth is named, that he would grant to you, according to the riches of his glory, to be strengthened with might by his Spirit in the inner man, that Christ may dwell in your hearts. By how? By faith. Everybody say, by faith. Please, not by works. Are you listening to this? By faith, that you've been rooted and grounded in love, may be able to comprehend with all saints what is the breadth and length and depth and height, and to know the love of Christ. See, what you are knowing is the holiness of Christ. That's what you're knowing. You're knowing the holiness of Jesus. That's what it means when he says, be holy as your Father who has called you is holy. How do you become as he is? You learn in his ways. You learn in his life. You learn in his nature. God is holy because God is love. You know, love, God's love towards us is the most dedicated force in existence. You can depend on God's love towards you. It's so consecrated and separated to you that you can lean upon it. Paul is praying that we would learn it. When you learn it, you become like that. Are you following this? That Christ may dwell in your hearts by faith, and you being rooted and grounded in love may be able to comprehend. You may be able to understand and learn. All right? Okay? The breadth, the length, the depth, the height, and to know the love of God which passeth knowledge. You see? That ye might be filled with all the fullness of God. See, so the more you grow in your love work, in your knowledge of love, the more your life becomes a holy habitation. So his inhabiting, indwelling presence is a product of your yieldedness to your love nature, your love characteristic, your love quality. He is love, and we have been made sons and daughters of love. All right? Now, the more we allow love dominate the way we talk. Are you listening to this? You know, when love is dominating the way you talk, you look like God. I'm telling you. When people hear you talk, you're like, oh, she's so godly. Yeah, it's because love is controlling the way you talk. Amen. When love is controlling your actions, you know, you're so forbearing. People look at you like, hey, you know, she's such a nice girl. You become beautiful in holiness. That's why the Bible says, praise him in the beauty of his holiness. What's the beauty of the holiness of God? It's the beauty of his love nature. It's not some, you know, people say holiness. What is holiness? Oh! God is a holy God. Can I tell you that a holy God visits with prostitute? No, no, no, that can't be. Go and read it in the book. They called him a friend of sinners. Because as a holy God, he's dedicated. He's consecrated towards the unsaved, towards the lost, towards those that the world has rejected. He is a father of the fatherless. Are you there? That's what he is. That's what makes him holy. So when you see him as talking to a woman who has had four husbands, and the one she's with now is not a husband. And he's holding a constructive conversation. He's not saying, look, you know you're going to hell. Your life is finished because of the kind of life you have been living. You better repent now or you perish. No. No, he doesn't talk like that. Holiness doesn't talk like that. I used to think I was holy many years ago. Going around pointing fingers at people. I told you my story one time. I got a hold of two people who were busy necking under in a dark corner, drinking. And I began to unleash what I thought was holiness. I preached hell and holiness. The guy said to me, that hell you are preaching about, that you say I'm going to because I'm necking with my girlfriend, you are going there now. He broke the bottle of beer and took the bottle and chased me to stab me to death. And I ran. Screaming Jesus. You know? And you know, sometimes you get back into prayer and you're like, Lord, why would you let him do that? And the Lord looks at you and says, what was that you were doing out there? Was that what I sent you to do? To go into the world and condemn the world? Oh no. You don't go and preach hate. You don't live hate and think you're walking in holiness. No. You've got to live love. You've got to act love. You've got to preach love. Love should be your thinking. You know, the Spirit of God just yesterday night while I was, you know, praying, the Holy Ghost just said, you know, he said, you need to start seeing people through my eyes. There are lots of ugly people, but I don't see them as ugly. I'm patient with them. Many of us are so impatient with people. I don't understand why, brother, this is behaving like this. What he needs to sit up. No. Pray for him. Pray for him. Your heavenly Father, the Lord Jesus, is up there, ever living to make intercession. That's what he's doing up there. He's not busy saying, God, you know I'm sick and tired of Sister Agnes. I'm tired. She needs to learn and grow. You know, that's how we talk to people. That's how we talk about people. We don't care. We don't care that it may even not just be them. We don't understand. I don't understand why she should be this slow. I hate slow people. No, you don't hate slow people. You are a child of love. Hatred is not your lifestyle. Are you listening to me? I don't like the way he treats me. Love those who despitefully use you. That's holiness. That's being like your father. Oh, when you act like that, the Bible says, against such, there is no law. There ain't no law against those that walk in love. And there ain't no law that can hold you guilty before the Lord your God when you're walking in love. When you're walking in love, there is no law in any part of the universe that can keep you from walking into the presence of your Heavenly Father. That is the most holy, holy, holy, holy way to live your life, and the only way to live your life in holiness. When you're walking in love. There's no law against love. Have you read that? No law. Zero. Against such, there is no law. The only law in the New Testament is the law of love. Love. Love. Love gets out of his comfort zone. People say, you know, I don't like anybody coming into my space. Love opens up our space. Are you there? Don't stay in your space. That's selfishness. That's not you. That's not holy. That's unholiness. That's unrighteousness. Holiness opens up its space. Holiness reaches out to the unreached. Holiness gets involved. Holiness wants to help. Holiness wants to help. Holiness wants to change. Holiness wants to be a part of what is happening. That's how to be holy. Are you listening to me? If you want to make it to heaven, walk in love as Christ loved the church. Love with every love in your fibers. Refuse to hate. Refuse to get into fights with people. Don't get involved in strife. No. Be like Abraham. Hallelujah. You know, Abraham and Lot, they separated. Lot was one type of guy who was so fleshly, carnal. He got into this fight with his uncle Abraham. Abraham called him and said, you know, we shouldn't fight. You know, if you go to the left, I'll go to the right. If you go to the right, I'll go to the left. And Lot looks up and sees the plains of Sodom so watered and beautiful. And he goes off. See, yeah, I'm moving out. I'm moving out. He moves out in anger and strife. Abraham lets him go. Few weeks down the line, they have arrested Lot. Captured him, his family, kidnapped everybody in that place, took them captive. The news comes to Abraham, Lot, your brother, has been captured. You know what some people would do? That serves him right. His sins have finally caught up with him. Let's hope he learns a good lesson from this situation. God will deliver him, but he needs to suffer a bit before the deliverance comes. Is that how you are? Oh no, don't be like that. God is not like that. Abraham was not like that. Abraham is the type of God who keeps no record of wrongs. Some of you have a diary where you keep record of people's wrongs. You know, last week, this is what she said. 4 weeks ago, that's what he said. No. That's not how to be holy. That's how to be carnal. Don't do that. Abraham arms 318 trained soldiers in his house. Runs out all the way. And goes, fights the people, puts his own life on the line. The Spirit of God said to me, when people do not deserve it the most, that's when you should get involved. Don't get involved when they deserve it. Get involved when they do not deserve it the most. I mean, the Holy Ghost worked on me last night. He said, that's when you should get involved. That's holiness. When they don't deserve it. That's when you should. That's grace. Get involved. Make a difference. Change your lives. Give them a testimony. And be the instrument of it. Abraham broke the legs of the Sodomites and the people that captured those guys and brought them back. brought Lot and all the people. And then here comes the high priest, Jesus, in the person and the type of Melchizedek, coming with the communion elements, the bread and the wine. And you know what? Melchizedek stepped up there to Abraham and said, now you and I can walk together because now we are in agreement. You have now embraced my holiness the way I have embraced holiness towards you. And now we can share. And now he brought the bread and the wine, and then he shared the life of God with Abraham. And Abraham shared his life with Melchizedek and gave Melchizedek the tithes of all. And Melchizedek blessed. A commitment to working in love is one of the keys that triggers a dimension of God's blessings and a walk with God like you have never known. In fact, it completely releases the supernatural power that resides on the communion table. When you come to the communion table with a commitment to walk in love, oh, brothers and sisters, I'm telling you, there is no measuring, there is no understanding, no depth of how heaven moves because somebody on earth suddenly has bought into the kind of life of the ruler of the universe, which is holiness, which is defined by love. Can anybody say holiness is defined by love? All right? Holiness means talk in love, act in love, think loving thoughts. Whatsoever things are good, whatsoever things are honest, whatsoever things are of a good report, if there be any praise, if there be any virtue, think on these things. That's how love thinks. Are you there? Don't sit down with thinking that they should fire the person. No. You know? And I don't know, the devil is so bad. Sometimes you just think he should just die. Why should you? That's an unholy thought. Because it's not a thought motivated by love. You need to get this. Holiness is defined and measured by love. Anytime you do something, you always ask yourself, would love do this? Can love take somebody else's wife and go and sleep with her? Love would not do that. That's why fornication and adultery is unholy, because it is against the nature of love. You see, everything about holiness has nothing to do with your hairstyle. Don't you ever let anybody lie to you or deceive you. Say because you didn't, you know, weave your hair in a particular way, you're unholy. No. Who cares how you weave your hair? Whether you weave it, you don't weave it, you comb it, you shave it, it's absolutely none of God's business. God doesn't care. What matters is you with your shaved hair. Are you going around pointing fingers at people who didn't shave your hair like yours? Their hair like yours? That's what God wants to know. Or are you loving them? Even though you believe your hair should be shaved. All right? Are you loving them? Who don't believe what you believe? Or are you going around judging them, condemning them, telling them that they ain't going to make it because they are not like you, implying that you are the only one that will make it? That tells you you're actually going to hell. It's true if you are the only one on the journey. Praise God. Can we come to that table in holiness this morning? And let's receive the blessing of Abraham. Hallelujah. Praise God. Stand on your feet.
2: 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Bye-bye.
3: Hello, friends. Pastor Emmanuel Obeche here of Diplomats Assembly. I want to welcome you to Word, Faith, and Victory. Now we're continuing our study from Psalm chapter 112, and we began to share on walking in

bread forever. The benefits of walking in the fear of the Lord are unquantifiable. And it's important for us to study and understand, what does it mean to fear the Lord? Well, it means to walk in regard for the Word of God. It means to put the Word of God first place in your life. It means to treat the things of God with a lot of gravity and walk in reverence every day in all your dealings, walking in the consciousness of the fact that God is your God and He's always watching over you. He sees your actions. He sees your deeds. The blessings of walking in the fear of God are all through the scripture. And if you go again to Psalm chapter 25, where we were sharing, you know, again, we're going to see amazing promises and blessings that accrues to those who walk in the fear of the Lord. Psalm 25, again, let's read Psalm 25. We're going to read, amazing scripture, verse 12. What man is he that feareth the Lord? Him shall he teach in the way that he shall choose. Glory to God. Him shall he teach, instruct, educate in the way that that man shall choose. In other words, the Holy Spirit will help your choices when you learn to fear the Lord. The Holy Spirit will guide you to make the right choices and right decisions when you learn to fear the Lord. Oh, how important this is. Oh, how important it is for us to be guided and led by the Spirit in our choices. I'm telling you, brothers and sisters, we wouldn't be on many jobs if the Spirit of God was leading us. We wouldn't be in many places. We wouldn't be in a lot of difficulties that we found ourselves in. The biggest mistake most people make is that they make choices and decisions without being led by the Spirit, without following the dictates of the Spirit. And the Bible says as many as are led by the Spirit, they are the sons of God. Now, it is important for you to prioritize the guidance of the Holy Spirit in the area of choice making. And it's so simple. It's simply following God's word. When you fear the Lord, you will greatly delight in His commandments and you will commit to doing the word. So if you want to make a decision, let's say about marriage, the first thing you want to check is, what does God's word say about the character that I see in this person's life? Or this, you know, what does God's word say about me choosing? When you want to make a career choice, you want to ask yourself, what is God's plan for my life? You know, and God has revealed His plan for you in scripture. He said He has called you, He has chosen you and ordained you to be a prophet to the nations. So you want to make a career choice that will enable you to fulfill that decision. Now, this is what it means when it says, when a man fears God, he will teach him in the way to make choices. He will teach him, Psalm 25 verse 12. What man is he that feareth the Lord? Him shall he teach in the way that he should choose. Oh, hallelujah. Glory to God. Look at verse 13. Verse 13 of that scripture. His soul shall dwell at ease, and his seed shall inherit the earth. Hallelujah. Do you see that? His soul will dwell at ease. I'm telling you, this is the key to rest. Rest on every side, I believe. And the Bible says there remaineth a rest for the people of God. And the secret is so simple. You want to enjoy rest? You need to do something about walking in a reverential fear of God. His soul shall dwell at ease, and his seed shall inherit the earth. This is exactly what Psalm 112 verse 2 says. It says, your seed shall be mighty upon the earth. In other words, the actions of parents as it relates to reverence for the Lord is affecting what the destiny of the children are turning out to become. Brothers and sisters, this is the word of the Lord. There are some promises that have commandments tied to it. And God wants us to understand how important it is for you as a parent, if you are a parent, you know, to walk in the fear of God in every area of your life, because your actions are going to impact on your children. They're going to impact on your children. The Bible says here that your seed or your children shall inherit the earth. Your seed shall be mighty upon the earth when you walk in reverential fear of God. Now, the reason is because when you walk in a reverential fear of the Lord and you keep His commandments, it will overflow on your children. Remember, God said, shall I hide
from Abraham what I'm about to do, seeing that he shall be great. And I know, God said,

0: that he will command his children in the way in which they shall go. So when a parent is walking in the fear of the Lord, it automatically flows upon the children, and the children themselves begin to learn to walk in the fear of the Lord. But if all your children see you do is make excuses, all your children see you do is see that, you know, not take the things of God spiritually seriously. When they grow up, they will not take the things of God spirit seriously. If when you ought to be in church in the presence of God, you choose to be elsewhere, your children are watching you, they will learn your ways. And by the time they grow up, they will begin to struggle to be in the presence of God. If your children do not see you giving, and they don't see you tithing with your income, by the time they grow up, they will not learn how to operate in those principles. It is important for you to know that when you walk in the fear of God, it affects your children. When you walk in love, it affects your children. And the Bible is telling us here that this is one of the key reasons why God wants us to walk in his fear. Verse 14 of Psalm 25 says, the secret of the Lord, hallelujah, is with them that fear him, glory to God. And he will show them his covenant. He will show them his covenant. I mean, this is such a powerful scripture, and I really believe, brothers and sisters, that if there is no reason for us to begin to take the reverential fear of God seriously, to really begin to pray about, you know, while I was meditating upon this, I actually started praying. I started saying, Holy Spirit, teach me your fear. Help me to walk in reverence for you. Holy Spirit, help me to walk in reverential regard for you. I want to know your fear. I want to live in your fear. I want to walk in reverence for you. I want to tremble at your word. I want to obey your word, Holy Spirit. I need your help. Why? Because of the blessings. Think about it. The secret of the Lord is with them that fear him. Would you want God to reveal to you a great amount of things yet to be seen? Would you want God to unveil the secrets of his plan, the secrets of his kingdom, the secrets of his purpose? The Bible says the mysteries of the kingdom are reserved for the seed of the righteous. And the secret to unlocking those mysteries here is walking in the fear of the Lord. The Bible says he will show them his covenant. Amanando Saka. Brothers and sisters, we live at a time where we need a demonstration of God's covenant. I'm talking about God's covenant of peace. I'm talking about God's covenant of righteousness. I'm talking about God's covenant of provision. I'm talking about the covenants of God whereby he has given us his names, all his different names, covenant names in scripture. God wants to demonstrate these covenants. But in the platform upon which these demonstrations come is to those who walk in reverential fear for God. I want to ask you to examine your life. I want to ask you to examine your ways. I want to ask you, examine your conduct. Can you really say you have a lot of regard for the things of God? Can you really say you're walking in the fear of God? When you check your actions, you check your words, you check your deeds every week. When you check the way you act, can you say you are actually walking in fear for God? Can you say you're walking in reverence? Can you say you're respecting God? Can you say you are doing what the word says? If your answer is no, you need to fall on your face and say, Holy Spirit, what I do not see, teach me. And if I've done iniquity, I will do no more. Reveal to me your reverential fear. I don't want to begin to treat spiritual things without regard. Put your reverence in my heart. Oh, hallelujah. What does it mean to fear the Lord? Again, Proverbs 14 verse 2, the Bible says, he that walketh in his uprightness feareth the Lord, but he that is perverse in his ways despiseth him. So to fear God means to walk in uprightness. Uprightness. Uprightness. Oh my, my, my. Uprightness. Doing things right. Doing things right. Making a quality decision to do things right. Uprightness. There's a scripture here. Hallelujah. Let's read it. Psalm 34 and verse 11. Psalm 34 verse 11. The Bible says, come ye children, hearken unto me, I will teach you the fear of the Lord. So this is amazing. He says, you may not know what the fear of the Lord is. When we talk about the fear of the Lord, we're not saying get so scared and hide anytime you hear people call the name of the Lord. No. We're talking about allowing God's word to dominate your actions. Allowing the consciousness that you are a child of God to make you submit to doing what God wants you to do at all times. And now he says, you don't know what the fear of God is. He says, come and I'm going to teach you. So that's what Psalm 34 is saying. Psalm 34 verse 11 says, come ye children, hearken unto me, I'll teach you the fear of the Lord. So let's listen to what he has to say. Look at verse 12. Psalm 34 verse 12. He said, what man is he that desireth life and loveth many days? In other words, you desire to enjoy life. You desire to live your days on earth as the days of heaven. You want to enjoy prosperity. You don't just want to go along life, you know, drab. You want to enjoy the blessings of God. What man is he that desireth life and loveth many days? You want to live long. You want to live well and you want to live long. You want to live well, you want to live long. Hallelujah. And the Bible has told us, God has promised us, he said, with long life will I satisfy you and I will show you my salvation. God has told us that the number of our days we will fulfill. Are you listening? God told us in his covenant, he said that you will go to your fathers in a good old age. That's God's promise to us. Now, in order for that promise to be fulfilled, he's saying here, if you want to live many days and that he may see good. So it is not just about living long. It's about living well, enjoying life. Glory to God. Enjoying the goodness of the Lord all throughout your life. There are a lot of people that live long and their entire life is hell on earth. Sufferings of different kinds, challenges. No, so he's telling us here. He says, what man is he that desireth life and loveth many days that he may see good? Verse 13, listen to what he says. Keep thy tongue from evil and thy lips from speaking guile. Depart from evil and do good. Seek peace and pursue it. So he's telling you here, you gotta watch your tongue. You gotta watch your tongue. You gotta watch what you say. This is what it means to walk in the fear of God. To walk in the fear of God means you need to watch your confessions. You need to watch your words. You need to be careful how you use words. Let's pray right now in the name of Jesus. Father, in the name of Jesus, we receive grace to walk in your fear. We receive light, understanding heart. Cause us to understand your fear in the name of Jesus Christ. Lord, I pray right now that your spirit will reveal unto us what it means, Lord, to walk in your fear. You will teach us your fear every day and help us to walk in reverential regard for you. We thank you, Father, in the name of Jesus Christ. Amen and amen. I want to thank you again for being a part of the teaching today. And I believe God's word is his instrument of change. I encourage you to commit yourself to being a doer of the words that you have heard. If you've not yet downloaded our mobile app, I encourage you to get on the Play Store, on the iStore, and download our mobile app. I'm telling you, there are someone streaming on the app that will change your life. Now, Pastor Emmanuel Ogbechi here asking you, remember to tell your friends about these teachings, you know. And if you're watching us on Facebook or YouTube, like our page, subscribe to the YouTube channel. And I believe that God's word that has touched your life today will bear fruit in every area. Till I come your way again, God bless you richly and bye-bye.
1: Welcome to the teaching ministry of Pastor Emmanuel Ogbechi. God's word is his instrument of change. We know as you listen that your life will not remain the same. Enjoy the word made plain.
2: Hallelujah. The Bible says they go from strength to strength, everyone that comes before the Lord in Zion. So you are going from the level of strength on which you came to a higher level of strength. Say amen if you believe that. Let's read from the book of Proverbs, chapter number 29. We're beginning a new series this evening. Hallelujah. Thank you, Lord Jesus. Proverbs, chapter number 29. Take notes. A notebook never forgets. Your mind may forget. Information you cannot recall is useless to you. The Bible says, what thou seest, write in a book. Hallelujah. Praise the Lord. Have you found Proverbs chapter number 29? We would read a verse of scripture there. Proverbs chapter number 29. Hallelujah. Verse 18. The Bible says, where there is no vision, the people perish. Hallelujah. Where there is no vision or supernatural direction, the people perish. But it says here that he that keepeth the law, happy is he. Hallelujah. Where there is no vision, the people perish. Let's read also Acts of the Apostles, chapter number 2. Acts of the Apostles, chapter number 2. Hallelujah. Have you found it? Acts of the Apostles, chapter 2. Verse number 14. Acts 2 and verse number 14. Peter, standing up with the 11, lifted up his voice and said unto them, ye men of Judea, and all ye that dwell at Jerusalem, be this known unto you, and hearken unto my words. For these are not drunken, as ye suppose, seeing it is but the third hour of the day. But this is that which was spoken by the prophet Joel, or prophesied by the prophet Joel, that it shall come to pass in the last days, saith God. Well, I mean, while reading this, it's important to note that if this was that which was spoken by the prophet Joel, and Peter said that 2,000 years ago, this is super, super, super, applicable today. This, if the last days was then, these days would be like the final moments. You understand what I mean by that? It says, it shall come to pass in the last days, said God, I will pour out of my spirit upon all flesh, and your sons and your daughters shall prophesy. Can you say amen to that? Yes. Hallelujah. It says your sons and your daughters shall prophesy, and your young men. Can a young man in the house say amen? Amen. Well, that includes women as well, okay? We are all young. It says, and the young men shall see visions. Everybody say visions. Now, when the scripture says a young man shall see visions, he's talking about supernaturally granted ability to see into God's plan, God's purpose, God's intention for your life. Amen. Hallelujah. You know, sometimes when people talk about, when you hear the term vision, most time what comes to people's mind is, okay, some fellow who sits by the corner and says, you know what, I see you. You know, and then you're like, what do you see, sir? No, that's not what we mean. Hallelujah. Visions are the supernatural means through which God unveils his intent, his purpose. It is actually an operation of the gift of word of wisdom. The gift of word of knowledge is the supernatural revelation of the Holy Spirit that deals with things present and past concerning your life. The gift of word of wisdom is the supernatural revelation of the Holy Spirit concerning your life in this context that deals with the future. It is the unveiling of God's plan for your life. It is a revelation of God's intention. What God has in view concerning your life. When we're talking about God's plan concerning your life, we actually mean every aspect of your life. Not some aspects, but every aspect. Your marital life, your spiritual life, your financial life, every single aspect of your life. Now, the Bible says one of the things the Holy Spirit will do in the last days is that he will supernaturally unveil. He will supernaturally grant insights. What the scripture describes here as visions. Now, this is not just talking about somebody's ambition. There is a difference between the supernatural vision that the scripture is talking about, you know, is different from ambition. You know, an ambition could just be somebody's aspiration. You know, like you could have an aspiration of going to the moon. Are you following this? Now, it's okay, but for the born again Christian, when the Bible says my people are perished because of lack of vision, God is contextualizing the fact that he intends to play a part in the direction of your life. And when his vision for your life or his plan for your life is not revealed to your heart and you are his child, you will not be able to arrive at the destination he plans for you to arrive at. You understand what I mean? And it's quite different from, you know, having personal, and, you know, and this is really very important because I was thinking about this today and the Holy Spirit said to me, you know, he said, we have actually missed a lot as believers. We've missed a lot in the context of the fact that we don't know that God wants to be involved in every single aspect of our lives. God wants to have a say with respect to where your career is going. Are you listening to me? He doesn't just want to be on a ride that he did not define. He doesn't want to be on a voyage that he did not set the destination. He wants to be a part and parcel of the direction your life is going. And that's what the scripture means here when it says, when the Holy Spirit is poured out, God will begin to give visions concerning different aspects of your life. Concerning your career, concerning your marriage life, concerning your ministry, concerning your financial life, his visions will begin, you know, to be vivid to you. And then if you begin to yield to the directive of the Spirit and begin to follow his voice, that's when your life begins to actually go to where he plans for you to go. Are you following this? Now, so here Peter is telling the people that this is one of the things that God planned to happen in the last days. In the last days. And I found out that God's vision for your life, discovering it, finding it, is the beginning point of your life beginning to blossom the way God planned for you to blossom. Are you following this? A lot of people leave and never actually take time to find out whether it was actually God's vision for them or their vision. You know, you can conceive anything. You can decide, you know, to do anything based on what you see people do. It does not necessarily mean that that is God's plan for you. It doesn't necessarily mean that that is God's intention for you. The fact that everybody in the city is going in this direction or acting in this particular way, or, you know, and, you know, it's actually very interesting because you get to find things like this happening, especially, for instance, in families. You find a medical doctor as he's raising kids. All of a sudden, his kids want to be medical doctors. And when they are filling their forms of what cause, it is the father that filled the form. And the father never prayed to say, Lord, what is your vision for this child? But the father automatically gives the child his vision because he believes he's a medical doctor. All the family members should be medical doctors like him. Are you following this? But the Holy Spirit wants us to lend a listening ear and an open heart to finding his vision for our lives. When we do, that's when everything starts with us. Hallelujah. You know, the eyes is such a powerful part of the human body. And the Bible says that if your eye cannot see, your whole body will be full of darkness. And it is possible to have physical eye sockets and yet not be seen, because truly seeing is when you are actually seeing what God's plan and God's purpose is for your life. That's when everything starts for you. Hallelujah. And if you read something here so that we can get started, Habakkuk, hallelujah, Habakkuk tells us something about how God wants to implant his vision. And when we talk about God's vision, what exactly do we mean? Thank you, Lord Jesus. Habakkuk chapter number 2. Praise the Lord. Have you found it? Habakkuk is before the book of Zephaniah, after the book of Nahum. If you're looking for it around the book of Romans. Habakkuk chapter 2. If you're there, say amen. Amen. I will stand upon my watch and set me upon the tower and will watch to see what he will say unto me and what I will answer when I am reproved. And the Lord answered me and said, write the vision. Whatever I'm going to show you, write it down and make it plain upon tables that he may run that readeth it. For the vision is yet for an appointed time, but at the end it shall speak and not lie. Though it tarry, wait for it, because it will surely come, it will not tarry. Now Habakkuk tells us here how to receive God's vision for our lives. Now let me just, before I go into this in details, elaborate on the importance of God's vision for your life. Not necessarily the importance of having a vision. You know, over the years, we've always preached on the importance of having a vision. And most times we make the mistake of omitting the God part in having a vision. Because you can have a vision that is not God's vision. And for Christians, it's not just about having a vision. It's about finding God's vision for your life. Are you following this? It's not about having a dream. It's about finding God's dream for you. God has dreamed for you. You know, he said, I know the thoughts that I think towards you. Now, those thoughts that he thinks towards us, those are what the scripture articulates as God's vision, his plan, his intention for us. Are you following this? You know, I was thinking about this today and the Holy Spirit said to me, he said, son, can you ever think about getting on an airplane, all right, that the airline has not already preset the destination? You are not the one that chooses the destination of the flight. It is the airline that says this flight, LA-207, is going to Lanseria. Are you there? Now, you will have to then identify with the vision of the airline. Are you following this? And once you buy into the vision, obviously if you know where Lanseria is and what happens there and you have interest in, you know, I mean, you have that insight, okay, and you believe you have something to do there, then you buy into the vision of the airline and you go get yourself a ticket. You don't get yourself a ticket to Centurion, all right? No one is going to sell it to you because there's no airline that flies there. Come on. You can browse all the ticketing sites on the internet. You can't find a ticket that's going to take you on a direct flight. Let's say from Cape Town to Centurion. No airline flies that route. Are you following this? And the same thing it is in spiritual things. God is the one that owns the airline. Hallelujah. Glory to God. He defines the destination of his children. Are you there? And he also is in charge of the tickets for every flight that you want to go on. And the Bible is the book of tickets for every flight. And he said to Habakkuk, write the tickets down. Tickets concerning, you know, the different destination I have in mind for my people. Write it down. So that when they read, then they can buy into the vision of God. And when they buy into the vision of God, then they are ready for the flight. Are you following this? That's why when you get on board, they always tell you, well, welcome to flight 346, flying to, you know, Lanseria. You know, this flight is going to be for 2 hours or 1 hour, 55 minutes. Fasten your seatbelts and get ready. And now you're on this flight and you are actually not supposed to be going to Lanseria. You wanted to go to Bloemfontein. You can't raise your hand and say, hey, excuse me, sir. I was supposed to be going to No, you can't do that. You sit on that. In fact, they don't allow you checking on the flight. That's why you have all those security checks. Is this lady, are you going to the same destination? Do you have the right boarding pass? If you have the right boarding pass, what time is your flight? Because all flights are not the same time. That's one big thing many of us need to realize about the things of the Spirit. All supernatural flights are not the same time. Are you listening to me? If your flight is booked well, somebody say, well, Pastor, but I don't like to fly late. Then don't get the ticket for a late flight. Are you following this? Because the flight you are booked on, that's the flight you're going to go on. And in the Spirit, God, look at this. Are you still with me? Listen to this. We're still in Habakkuk, right? He says, for the vision is yet for an appointed time. But at the end it shall speak and not lie. Though it tarry, wait for it, because it will surely come. It will not tarry. Okay? Behold, his soul, which is lifted up, is not upright in him. But the just shall live by his faith. Now, you know, when you look at how that quickly switches in that verse 4, sometimes you miss the revelation. He's already gone ahead and he's beginning to talk about his vision for the righteous, which he wanted Habakkuk to write down. Are you following this? The first thing he begins by saying here is that, look, concerning my plan and purpose for your life, God speaking, his intention for your life is that if you will have to go on your own, you can't make it. You will have to understand that this cruise has to be by faith. The just shall live by his faith. Now that is God's vision for us. That's his plan. That's his intention. That's how he intends for us to live. Because when you say, well, when you say vision, what's a vision? Because you know, sometimes a vision is not, you know, okay, it's part of it. Like when you lie down in the night and you start seeing some things like a bat. You know, bat or a lizard. Black one comes out of the roof and runs all over, comes to your bed, and you're seeing the thing coming and it comes into your ear. You know, you wake up from that vision and go after that little lizard. You know, you want to get rid of him, and then you get up, you're confused. You're like, oh God, what type of vision is this? What type of dream is this? God never gives confusing dreams. Have you noticed it? And it's very important to understand that. All of God's visions and dreams always have clarity and direction. When you are seeing some things in the night and it's confusing to you and you can't understand, you need to really get up and start saying, Holy Spirit, what is this all about? Because every time when God speaks, he speaks in clear terms that when you read it, you will be able to run with it. Hallelujah. Now, and by the way, that's one of the easiest ways to interpret dreams and visions. Once you get up, you are confused, you are disorganized, you have no sense of direction about that dream or vision. Just know that's not from God. I'll say what I said again. That's one of the easiest ways to interpret dreams and visions. I'm talking about the ones you have in the night. Are you following this? If you wake up from the dream, you are confused, you're disorganized, you're surrounded by a cloud of fear, and you don't really understand what this could mean. It tells you that's not from the Spirit of God. Are you following this? Because when the Holy Spirit speaks, his intention of speaking is not to confuse. His intention of speaking is to impart faith. Are you following this? So when he speaks to you, his voice will bring faith and confidence. But if you can't tell what he's saying, you can't tell the head or the tail. That's why some things don't bother me. I mean, if I'm dreaming in the night and there's this huge plate of Chinese fried rice, you know, and I find myself eating it with speed, you know, and afterwards I wake up, I just give thanks, praise God forevermore. I mean, think about it. God loves me so much, he feeds me in the night. I eat in the day, I eat in the night. You know, people say, well, Pastor, I don't know, I eat in the dream. Really? Give thanks. Glory. You eat in the dream. You know, some people, because of lack of understanding, will take that and begin to try to make something out of it. And they have a lot of assistants out there. People ready to tell you what it doesn't mean, that it doesn't mean, and what it could mean, and what it, and there's no scriptural basis for it. All of God's visions must have a scriptural root. That's why God said to Habakkuk, he gave Habakkuk the pattern. He said, look, I need you to stand upon the watch. Okay? And be upon the tower. And then when you're there, I will show you things. And when I show you, you will write them down. And what God said to Habakkuk is part of what Peter was prophesying about in the book of Peter when he said that prophets of old, they saw amazing things, amazing revelations of grace, okay? And to them it was revealed that all of the things they saw was not about them, but it was about us. That was why God told Habakkuk, what I'm going to show you is not about you, so write it down. It is for an appointed time in the future. It is for the born again. It is for the generation of those who their life must be by faith. That's why he went ahead and began to say, the judge shall live by his faith. It wasn't for Habakkuk. Habakkuk was not living in a time of faith. We are in the time of faith. Jesus brought faith with him. Hallelujah. Can you say amen to that? Amen. Hallelujah. Now, I mean, for me, what that tells me is that this is one of God's plan. Because you see, a vision is a picture. It is a picture that you see. It is an image that's supposed to define your direction of trust. Are you following this? For instance, let's say you have a vision of yourself becoming, let's say, an astronaut. So what does that do to you? It begins to chart your course. You begin to look for, you know, paths to get to that place. You begin to go to the kind of schools that will take you there. You start taking the kind of courses that will take you there. You start doing the kind of things that will help you get there. Come on, do you understand what I'm talking about? If you want to go into boxing, let's say that's your dream. Are you there? You don't just become a boxer because you have knuckles. You need to now find the path to get there. Are you there? Now, as God begins to speak to Habakkuk, and he goes on and begins to say, one of the first things Habakkuk needs to write down is that his soul, which is lifted up in him, you know, it's never going to be upright. Will never become righteous. Anyone who puts his confidence in himself is not going to walk in the righteousness of God. That's what that means. But those that will be just in my sight, according to God, those that will be upright in God's sight, will have to live by faith. God was setting out his vision for us, telling us that living by faith is part of his picture for us. So now, the path to getting to that life. Alright? Come on. Are you following this? That's like the destination now. Set here by Habakkuk. Is to first of all understand that faith cometh by hearing, hearing by the words of God. Faith cometh by hearing, hearing by the words of God. So, I will have to, like the boxer who goes straight in the gym, I will have to do something about getting faith constantly into my spirit. I will have to do something about listening to teachings. And brothers and sisters, this is why it is so, so important. God communicates his visions with words. Are you following this? And it's important for you to understand that you must invest quality time into getting God's word into your spirit. Are you there? As the word of God multiplies in your spirit, so his light of direction multiplies inside of you. And all of a sudden, you know what direction your life is supposed to go. Are you there? Let's go over to the book of Genesis. Genesis chapter 12. Hallelujah. Thank you, Jesus. Genesis chapter 12. Never forget this. Every worthwhile journey to greatness starts with God's vision. God's vision. God's vision. Say that. God's vision. And it's important to get God's vision. I'm telling you. Get God's vision. I'm a practical example of the importance of getting God's vision. Because there was a time in my life where I had my visions. And my visions are things I wanted to do that I could not say it was God that told me. They are not bad things. Don't forget what we're talking about. We're not talking about bad things. They are good things, good aspirations, like good goals, career goals. I mean, I was very good in mathematics. I was a mathematician, I can say. And I had my vision of where I was taking it to. Are you there? So many, a couple of things I was exceptionally good at. I could play chess. And I was very good. And I had visions and dreams. Actually, that dream, it wasn't God that stopped it. It was my parents that killed that one. Because they just couldn't take it. How dare you waste your life? They saw it as wasting life. But, well, I was seeing some things there. Praise God. You see, so you can have visions that are not God's vision. God's vision is supposed to control our lives, not our visions. When I got into the university many years ago to study electronics engineering, you know, and I mean, my mathematics teacher said to me, you know, you need to go there and show them what you're made of. I was like, yes, sir, yes, sir. I was made of some good stuff. First semester in school, I was struggling with another voice that wouldn't let me rest. The Spirit of God kept saying to me, you didn't come here because of this electronics thing you are trying to do. I have other plans for you. And I can't take that. I'm here primarily for this purpose. And the Holy Ghost said, no, I disagree. And he was giving me scriptures. Scriptures. Nehemiah was not in Shushan the palace for Shushan the palace. Esther was not in Babylon for Babylon. Daniel was not in Babylon for Babylon. God had behind the scenes operational plan for those positions he placed these people. And the Holy Spirit kept telling me, look, I placed you in this position. I have an underground operational plan. I have a vision. I need you to yield to it. And I struggled for the first year in school. I struggled. And, you know, when you are, you know, that's why that scripture says the soul that is lifted up in himself is not upright. You know, in other words, when you are self-confident, when you believe you're good, and then you turn out becoming average. My result first year in school was average. And I am not an average student. I thrive in competition. That's my system. Are you following this? And then I lost my peace. And the Holy Spirit said to me, no, nothing is wrong with you. You are just not following my plan. You are following your own picture of where you are headed for. But that's not my destination for you. That aircraft you have boarded is going to crash. I mean, imagine getting on the board of a plane and the pilot says, ladies and gentlemen, welcome to flight nowhere. We are flying nowhere. We just want to cruise around until the... we just want to cruise around until we see what happens, guys. Enjoy the flight. What? That's the time to grab the air hostess and say, get out of my way. I'm going to the cockpit now. Take me to that pilot. You want to kill somebody because before he kills you. You see? Because you don't want to get on that plane. Every plane must be headed to an airport. Are you following this? Every ship must have a destination before you board. Are you there? Because if you don't set the destination before you get on the voyage, you could land in the midst of the pirates of Somalia. Kidnap all of you. Where do you people say you are coming from? No, we are actually... We're actually going nowhere. Or the plane could find itself in Bermuda Triangle and disappear. Because with the flight destination is the flight path. I'll say that again. With the flight destination is the flight path. There is always a flight path for every flight. Are you following this? And that flight path is planned before the flight takes off. I don't know if you've ever flown. Some of you are looking at me like, let me ask you, have you never flown? Jesus' name, you start flying. Say amen. Amen. The Bible says, who are these that fly like the birds to their windows? And I always answer, we are they that fly. Amen. Say that. Say, we are they that fly. Amen. You know, the Bible is a book of prophecies. Before they built airports, God already prophesied about it. He said, who are these that fly like the birds to their windows? Those windows are the airport arrival terminals. Are you there? And we are they that fly. That's how to stop going by road and start flying. You just stand on that scripture. Father, this is your vision for me. You plan for me to be flying. I'll take a hold of it in the name of Jesus and I start flying. Amen. Amen. And you stop walking by your legs and start flying. Genesis 12. Genesis chapter 12. Are we together, everybody? Come on. Genesis chapter 12. Now the Lord, everybody listen. Now the Lord hath said unto Abram, listen to this. Get thee out of thy country and from thy kindred and from thy father's house unto a land that I will show you, and I will make of thee a great nation, and I will bless thee and make thy name great, and thou shalt be a blessing. And I will bless them that bless thee, and curse him that curseth thee. And in thee shall all families of the earth be blessed. Watch this. What is God doing? God is setting the flight destination. Flight G12.2. Destination, great nation. Destination, blessed. Destination, great name. Destination, blessed beyond the curse. God decided the destination and then presents it to Abraham. And by the way, everything you read in scripture presented to these patriarchs belong to us today. We have the New Testament spiritual right to claim them. Why? Because when God made a promise to Abraham, he said, not unto seeds as a many, but unto the seed, which is Christ. And if you belong to Christ, then are you Abraham's seed and heirs according to the promises of God. Are you following this? This is God's vision for our lives. This is God's vision. Everybody say, this is God's vision for my life. God's intention is for us to rise to the place of greatness. God's intention is for us to rise to the place where your name becomes great. And where the blessing of the Lord is seen upon your life in every aspect. Now, when that vision was revealed to Abraham, and by the way, listen to this. When a suggestion comes into your ears or your mind, you treat it in two ways. You accept it or reject it. You must never have a neutral state to any thought, idea, suggestion of any kind. Because just as much as God is in the business of impacting his vision into the hearts of men, so also the devil is super, super actively busy impacting his own vision. You know, the devil has his own vision for people. Are you following this? And he's busy trying to communicate it into people's hearts. And it's very, very important to be able to tell the difference between the vision from the devil and the vision from God. A voice of Satan and the voice of God. Are you following this? Now, when a vision, a thought, a suggestion that you know that this cannot be from God comes into your mind, into your ears, maybe somebody speaks it to you, like Peter. Remember, Peter took Jesus and said, "Shut up, Jesus, you cannot die. How can you say you will die? You shall not die but live to declare the glory of the Lord." Imagine quoting scriptures. What did Jesus do? Jesus knew that that was a vision contrary to God's vision for his life. So what did he do? He looked at the guy and said, "Get thee behind me, you this devil. You Satan." Some of us sometimes need to look at some close people in our lives and be able to detect or discern when Satan is talking to them. And when the devil is trying to use them to give you a vision that's not supposed to be a part of your life. There are some people that have gone on some tracks of progression that it was their colleagues that pushed them into that track. They were never supposed to be on that track. Somebody advised you, gave you a suggestion, and you didn't take time to stand in prayer to say, "Lord, is this your vision for me?" You took it and just went. You don't just take things and go. You need to pray about it and try to hear from God. You need to search the scriptures. And get, understanding, get insight from people who know scriptures more than you if you don't know which scripture to look for. Because sometimes the biggest challenge is not that we don't pray. We do pray and say, "God speak." And then you are looking and there's no voice. There's nobody that answers. And you are like, "God, are you not speaking? What are you saying?" Okay, should I take your silence as consent? And people take silences in quote as consent. But God doesn't speak that way. Are you following this? God doesn't speak that way. Elijah proved it. There was a time Elijah was running from Jezebel. And he got to this place. He's trying to hear from God. There was an earthquake. The Bible said, but God was not inside the earthquake. Sometimes it can be very noisy and God is not there. And then there was a wind that blew. God was not there. And so many other things happened until he took his mantle and wrapped it around his head. Then he heard a still small voice. And then all of a sudden, God began to speak to him. "Elijah, what are you doing here in the bush?" He thought the bush was where he ought to go to. You know how he got on that vision? Jezebel heard the story of what he did to the prophets of Baal. And he sent a revelation to Elijah through her messengers. "Go and tell that prophet that if I do not make his life like the life of one of those prophets of Baal, then let him know that I am not Jezebel." And the scripture records that when the man of God saw it, come on, you guys, go over there. First Kings. He saw what? He saw the vision. Of him dying. We together. This is after, Elijah has called on fire from heaven. You know the story? And he had shut the heavens for there to be no rain and all that. He had done so many powerful things. Verse 19. Chapter 19, sorry, 1 Kings. Ahab told Jezebel all that Elijah had done. And without how he had slain all the prophets with the sword. Then Jezebel sent a messenger unto Elijah saying, "So let the gods do to me. And more also, if I make not thy life as the life of one of them by tomorrow about this time." So there's a preset time for the action to happen. Verse 3. And when he saw that, come on, what did he see? When he saw the vision of himself dying based on Jezebel's words, when he saw that, he arose and went for his life. So now he's taking off, but he's not moving by the inspiration of God. He has not embarked on this voyage by the directive of the Spirit. He is on this trip by Jezebel's directive. He's running from Jezebel. I mean, this is somebody who just called on fire a few chapters ago. Are you on that? And it's important to understand that every time when these two directions or words come into your spirit, you must learn how to cream what is God's and what is not God's. All right, are you listening to me? Learn how to say no to the voice of Satan. Say, I don't receive that vision. I shall not. And I mean, imagine the guy. Look at this. Where are we? When he saw that, he arose and went for his life, came to Beersheba, which belonged to Judah, and left his servant there. Say, you, you have to figure yourself out. But he himself went a day's journey into the wilderness. Imagine going to the wilderness because of the words of Jezebel. Out of fear. It was fear, you know. Fear. And that's one of the key things the devil uses to stop a lot of people from where God has destined for them to be. Fear. Once he can get fear into your spirit, he kills your vision. And there are sometimes God can tell you some powerful things, like he told Abraham there, get out of your country, get out of your kindred, come to a land I'm going to show you, and I will bless you, I'll make your name great, and then you pack your bag, off you go. God told me to start this business. And you started the business because God told you. You know it was God that told you. And then 3 weeks down the line, the business track, here comes Jezebel. All your life is finished. You know you took your Providence Fund to start this business. That is the biggest mistake of your life. You are not only going into a pit, you will never come out of it. You will actually have to commit suicide because you will be owing everybody in town and they will be coming after you. You know how the devil talks? You want to be very careful to be able to say no to his voice. Are you listening? There are a lot of Christians that have become cave dwellers. You know what makes them become cave dwellers? It's not because their destiny is in the cave. Elijah's destiny was not to be in the wilderness. Elijah had no business ending his ministry the time he ended his ministry. He ended his ministry prematurely. God had to give the second anointing that's supposed to be on his life, put two on Elisha. How can Elisha have two times Elijah's anointing? It's because the guy did not finish using his own. I'm saying that by the Spirit now. I didn't cram that before. Praise God. The guy went into early retirement. How do you go into early retirement and stop trying? It is when the devil can break into that part of you where vision, you know, vision is actually what controls your life. What you see is where your life is gravitating towards. Somehow, if you check it, physically speaking, if you close your eyes, you know you can't move. You can't walk. You know, you stumble. You understand? There's so many things you can't do if your eyes close. That's exactly the same way when the vision of God is not alive in your spirit, your life stops progressing. All of a sudden, just realize so many things are stagnant. In fact, you are now operating on another vision. This vision Elijah got on took him into the wilderness. Wilderness. Are you there? He got himself one day's journey into the wilderness, and he's not going there on some sand safari. Are you listening to me? Praise God. I mean, I've been into the wilderness there in Dubai. You know, you see sand everywhere. And you ride and ride and ride and ride. I'm like, oh my God, you are a wonder. Elijah wasn't doing that there. He wasn't there on tourism. He was running from something. He was running from something. And what made him switch from the power You know, powerful Elijah was when the devil succeeded in planting a different vision in his mind. And sometimes the devil can use all sorts of

you know, it's not the avenues you expect. That's why you need to be very, very sensitive and never run. Never run unless you are sure it's God that's telling you to run. Are you listening to me? People who know me, I'm like that. If you are in my car and there's like everybody's reversing back, let's reverse. Like, for what? Why are we reversing? Everybody's reversing, so. Everybody's turning back, so let's turn back. Why? Do you know why they are turning back? You don't know. Most times that's how fear controls people's lives. They just embark on a journey that they never planned because they don't understand how to protect their heart, especially to ensure that whatever God's vision is in their spirit remains alive. I mean, the Bible says, he himself went in this journey to the wilderness, came and sat down under a juniper tree, and he requested for himself that he might die. And said, it is enough now, O Lord, take away my life. For I am not better than my fathers. Look at you. Look at you. You want to die, ne? Jezebel said he will kill you. Meanwhile, you are coming here to ask God to take you. Go back home to Jezebel. She's waiting for you to kill you. You don't need to pray to God to kill you. Jezebel already promised you some killing. Come on, are you following what I'm talking about? Don't you understand? Jezebel said, look, tomorrow I will kill you by this time. And now you are here in the window and say, kill me, oh God. Kill me. Let me die. That's what you call frustration. Say amen. Well, let's go back to Genesis. You drew me into that Elijah story. We'll probably touch on it again. Genesis 20, chapter 12. That's where we were. Amen. Are you there? So God says to Abraham, leave your country, leave your father's house, leave your kindred, and I will show you, you know, to the land that I will show you, and I will make of thee a great nation. And I will bless thee, and make that name great, and thou shalt be a blessing. And I will bless them that bless thee, and curse him that curseth thee. And in thee shall all the families of the earth be blessed. All right? And when we read this today, we ought to lay claim to it, and see this as a promise of God to us. And conceive, begin to visualize ourselves beyond just the ordinary level. We need to start seeing ourselves up where we belong. So Abram departed. Come on. Did you see that? What do you call that? It's called faith. No questioning. No arguments. No, oh Lord, but where exactly did you say we should go to? Give me the location of the place and then I will move. No. The Bible says Abraham departed. So what's happening here? This is at a time when there was no account. Well, there was a little information about Abraham towards the back, closing parts of chapter 11. Where the Bible tells us that, verse 29 of chapter 11, that, you know, Terah had given birth, you know, to Abraham, to Nahor, to Haran. And then Abraham took wife, of which his wife was Sarai. Are you there? And the Bible tells us that that was all about Abraham's life until the vision of God was unveiled to him. The whole Bible all of a sudden switched through the unpacking of this vision which God brought to Abraham. And this is what vision does to us and why it is important to get God's vision for yourself, for your life. And Pastor, how do I get it? Through the Word. Because the writings of the scripture are the insightful revelations of God's plan. You don't need to go to somebody by the corner and say, please, can you tell me what God showed you about me? This is what God already is showing you about you. You need to take it like Abraham and now begin to chart your course in the light of your prophecy. If you were told that you were born great and you were supposed to be great and your life and ministry is supposed to affect every nation of the world, what would you do? Wouldn't you start asking critical questions like, Lord, where do I start? Because you see, you know, it's one thing to have a destination, and that's really the biggest issue with most people. We all have destinations in our spirit.

0: spirits. Some of us can see ourselves owning some franchises, owning some businesses, owning some things. You can see yourself in that destination. But where the challenge is where do I start? Are you there? And the way it works is this. He that set the destination defines the flight path. You hear what I said? And you will have to get the flight path from him. But the problem is, because we did not see, if let's say you have a vision, and let's assume the vision is from God, okay? Because it has not hit your spirit that this is God's vision for you. It has not occurred to you that to arrive at that destination, you need the one who bet the vision in you. And you need to actively engage with him to say, you know what, Lord, this is what you showed me. Tell me what I need to do now. 5 years before we started the church, about four years before we started the church in Nigeria, many years ago, I was praying and I heard the Spirit of the Lord saying, if you do what I tell you to do now, the moment you leave the university, you will go straight into the ministry. It was so vivid and so clear. I was like, Lord, what do you want me to do now? And I heard the Spirit of the Lord saying, prepare. Prepare yourself for your high call while you are yet young. And he started telling me the things I needed to do. Get yourself in the Word. Kneel down for hours and read the book, guys. I mean, the first Bible school I attended is the one I organized. The Holy Ghost would literally teach me things. Because when he revealed his plan, the first thing he told me is how to get there. What do you need to do from today to be able to get there? Because every vision is for an appointed time. And before the appointed time, there are processes. There are things you need to take. There are steps you need to take before you can get to that, you know, manifestation season of your life. And it has to come from God himself, if he is the one that gave you the vision. But if you are the one that collected the vision from your neighbors, like your neighbors are making things, and then you decide to start making the things that they are making, talking business now. And this is one reason why a lot of people make mistakes in business, because you notice that a lot of times people start businesses because somebody started it. Oh no, that brother started selling jewelries. Oh, where did you get them from? Oh no, they are selling them over there. Go get them. And then, okay, please take me. And then you never even prayed. Say, Lord, should I go? Is it your will for my life? Could not. Maybe it's not your will. Maybe it's not his will. You see? So that's what Habakkuk meant when he said, you need to stand upon your watch to be able to hear, Lord, what is your will? How do you want me to do? And then once you hear what is his will, the next thing is this, listen to the instructions closely. Because you see, many times delayed prophecies are not because heaven is slow. The reason why certain prophecies do not manifest at the time they ought to manifest is because of incomplete obedience to instructions. Do you hear what I said? Are you sure you heard? God said to Abraham, leave your country, your kindred, your father's house. Okay? Now, Abraham, verse 5, departed as the Lord had spoken unto him. And Lot, it was a Lot. Who was Lot? Kindred. Actually, I can imagine what happened. Abraham comes home, turns to his father and says, God has told me to leave the house and leave all of you. And where are you going to, son? I don't really know yet, but my destiny is great. I'm going to the great destiny that God has already revealed to me. And you must leave us? You can't. Which church did you start attending that they preached that to you? People just link it to church. Say, well, you know, I mean, you started going to those churches, right? And the father said to Abraham, if you are going to a place of greatness, we all go. I can only let you be great. But the prophecy did not include all these people. What was the problem here? Sometimes some of us do not have the nerves to obey God the way God speaks to you. We are scared of what people will say. We are afraid, age. What will my dad say? What will people say? And a lot of times when you are afraid of what people will say, you are not able, you slow down. You slow down your flight. Are you following this? His father and his cousin followed him. And the Bible says, you know, so they departed as the Lord had spoken unto him. Lot went with him. Abraham was 75 years old when he departed from Haran. And Abraham took Sarai, his wife, Lot, his brother's son, all their substance that they had gathered, and the sons that they had gotten in Haran, and they went forth to go into the land of Canaan, and into the land of Canaan they came. And Abram passed from the land unto the place of Shechem. Now, by the way, if you, you know, I know some of you didn't understand what I said earlier on when I said his dad said he was going to follow him. You see, if you read, if you know the way the book of Genesis was written, you need to go back to understand what they are saying in the front. Come on. Chapter 11. Look at chapter 11. Look at chapter 11. Are we together? Verse number 31. Chapter 11 of Genesis, verse 31. Terah took Abram his son, Lot the son of Haran his son's son, Sarai his daughter-in-law, his son Abram's wife. And they went forth and went forth with them from all of the Chaldees to go where? To go into the land of Canaan. That was not Terah's vision. It was Abraham's vision. The father hijacked it. Come on, do you understand? Come on, do you understand? The father hijacked the vision. It was Abraham. That's why the Bible says, now the Lord had said. Verse chapter 12, verse 1. Everybody, come on. Are you out there? Now the Lord had said. What does that mean? God had spoken before. It's not like God is speaking now. The Lord had said, when the Lord spoke, it's my own, I mean, believe, he went, told his dad, that one said, what? Come on, let's go, all of us, we're going to Canaan. The father took him, let's go. Took Lot, took Sarah, and the vision says, you, Mr. Terah, you are not supposed to be a part of it. Lot, you are not supposed to follow. Are you out there? Abraham was only free from half of the problem after the Terah man died. Are you out there? Verse 32. And the days of Terah were 205 years, and Terah died in Haran. He died in Haran. After the man died, that one called his wife. Thank God. Let's go and fulfill our prophecy. Let's go and fulfill that. Sometimes some people's death is a blessing. Die. Because they're not going to let you obey God. I'm only reading the Bible. I'm not the one that put those words there, please. So don't get me wrong. So that was how they now came into the land of Canaan. But, you know, even with that, you know, that was not complete obedience. Because that's Lot fellow that attached, ended up bringing conflicts into his life. You know, that's one thing I found out about the vision of God. That's why sometimes most, you know, whenever I'm not very sure that this is the direction God wants me to go, I'm always very slow. People that are close to me know that they are like, look, pastor, make a decision. I'm like, you don't understand. Which decision? I don't have a decision. No, just decide on one. Anyone you decide will support you. I don't live like that. I wait. God needs to speak. I want to have a sense of direction. I want to be able to say, okay, based on this scripture. Because God speaks through his words. You see? Before I take off. And it's, you know, it's good to grow up in a spiritual environment. I learned that from my dad. I mean, my dad would, you know, would get in the car and we're traveling. And we reach some kilometers, and my dad would just say, you know what, guys, sorry to disappoint you, but we're going back home now. And we'll turn the car around, we'll go back. But we are supposed to be traveling. Well, God didn't tell us to travel. Now, I don't know who to be angry with. To be angry with God? Angry with you for obeying God? You know, but I was already planning to have fun. You understand? You see, and we need to live like that, whereby you follow the voice of God as a guide. Follow the voice of God as a guide. One of my daughters many years ago said to me, he said, Pastor, I heard God telling me don't go ahead on the day of my wedding. But our friends were like, ah, you know, there's that psychological feeling, you know, it's usually, he said, I knew it was the thus saith the Lord. He said, the voice was hanging right all over me. God said, don't go ahead. That's a part of error. And she went all the way. The wedding. Not in a bad way. But it didn't last. And she knew it was God that spoke to her. Because God, sometimes God wants to have a say. He wants to be able to say, go ahead. And then you go ahead. He wants to be able to say, move into that house. You move in. There are some houses you just walk in there and you just say, let's get out of here quick. Spirit of God says, you get out. Get out. That's not the vision of God for you. Are you out there? It looks big. It looks nice. Bathrooms. You can lie down inside. But the Spirit of God says, get out. And then you come to this one that looks like a hut. Holy Ghost says, this is the place. Arise, I'm moving. And now, if you now have a lot of people who live by sight, they will talk you out of your place of peace and make you move into a mansion full of travails. We need to understand the need to live by the vision of God, His voice for your life. And it's presented in the book. Hallelujah.
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1: If you have your Bibles, let's go to the scripture we're using for a text. Mark's Gospel chapter number 4. We have been sharing on waking up the revelations of grace. Waking up the revelations of grace. Hallelujah. And this evening, I want to speak to us about the grace for a new season. Hallelujah. Grace for a new season. The Holy Spirit, you know, stirred those words in my heart, you know, talking about the fact that He is a God of times and seasons. And I really believe that there is grace for a new season. And we are going to be unlocking, you know, through the light of revelation from the Word of God, a new season in different areas of our lives. So let's read our pivotal scripture, which would be Mark's Gospel chapter number 4, Hallelujah. Mark chapter 4. Thank you, Lord Jesus. So let's read from Mark chapter 4, verse 35 again. This is the scripture we're using for a text. You know, the Bible says, the same day when the evening was come, our Lord Jesus said unto them, let us pass over unto the other side. And when they had sent away the multitude, they took him even as he was in the sheep. And there were also with him other little sheeps. And the Bible says, and there were also with him other little sheeps, and there arose a great storm of wind, and the waves beat into the sheep, so that it was now full. And he was in the hinder part of the sheep, asleep on a pillow. And they awake him, saying unto him, Master, carest thou not that we perish? And he arose and rebuked the wind, and said unto the sea, peace be still. Hallelujah. Peace be still. Glory to God. Hallelujah. And he arose and rebuked the wind, saying, peace be still. And the wind ceased, and there was a great calm. And he said unto them, why are ye so fearful? How is it that ye have no faith? And they feared exceedingly, and said one to another, what manner of man is this, that even the wind and the sea obey him? Chapter 5 of Mark, verse 1. So, chapter 5 of the book of Mark was the destination. Jesus was actually going to the other side. And the destination of their mission was to minister to this man on this other side, who was facing a period of demonic oppression. So let's read Mark chapter 5. Mark chapter 5, I am going to read verse 1. And they came over unto the other side of the sea, into the country of the Gadarenes. They came over unto the other side, into the country of the Gadarenes. Hallelujah. They came over unto the other side, into the country of the Gadarenes, and the Bible says, and when he was come out of the sheep, immediately there met him out of the tombs, a man with an unclean spirit. And the Bible says that, you know, who had his dwelling among the tombs, and no man could bind him, no, not with chains. Because that he had been often bound with fetters and chains, and the chains had been plucked asunder by him, and the fetters broken in pieces, neither could any man tame him. And always, night and day, I want us to make a note of that, night and day, he was in the mountains and in the tombs, crying and cutting himself with stones. So this man was in a season of great affliction. He was in a season of great torment. He was being tormented by devils. Hallelujah. And the Bible says, night and day he was in the mountains and in the tombs, crying and cutting himself with stones. And verse 6 says, when he saw Jesus afar off, he ran and worshipped him, and cried with a loud voice, and said, what have I to do with thee, Jesus, thou Son of the Most High God? So the demon in the man is speaking now. And said, you know, I adjure thee by God that thou torment me not. Verse 8. And he said unto him, come out of the man, thou unclean spirit. Come out of the man, thou unclean spirit. Verse 9. And he asked him, what is thy name? And he answered, saying, my name is Legion, for we are many. And he besought him much that he would not send him away out of the country. Now there was there nigh unto the mountains a great herd of swine feeding. And all the devils besought him, saying, send us into the swine that we may enter into them. Hallelujah. And forthwith Jesus gave them leave. And the unclean spirits went out and entered into the swine. And the herd ran violently down a steep place into the sea, and they were about 2,000 and were choked in the sea. Hallelujah. And verse 14 says, and they that fed the swine fled and told it in the city and in the country, and they went out to see what it was that was done. And they came to Jesus and see him that was possessed with the devil. I want us to make a note of verse 15 now. And had the legion sitting and clothed, and in his right mind. Hallelujah. This man was, you know, sitting, clothed, and in his right mind. Prior to now, this man went through seasons of sleepless nights. This man went through seasons of torment.
3: He went through times where he would go naked. He had no clothes to wear. No one could relate with him. He had no form of comeliness in his life. He was in a dark season, if you please. He was in a night season. But from what we see in this account, we learn that one of the things that grace does is that grace brings a season change. Grace brings a change of seasons. And the Holy Spirit, began to speak these words very strong to my heart, that there is coming a season change upon our lives in different ramifications by the miracle action of grace. If you believe, say amen to that. Just like grace brought this change of season to this man, so the Holy Spirit is saying, you need to declare it so that the light of revelation can come into every heart. And when the light of revelation comes, that light will initiate the requisite season transformation that we may all desire in different areas of our lives. Now, let me just show you a few things from the scriptures so that you can understand what we're trying to do tonight. Go to Genesis chapter 1. Genesis chapter number 1. Hallelujah. If you have your Bibles, turn over there to Genesis chapter 1. Beautiful piece of scripture here. Thank you, Jesus. God is creating light, verse 14, Genesis 1 and verse 14. The scripture says, and God said, let there be lights in the firmament of the heaven. Let there be lights in the firmament of the heavens to divide the day from the night. I want us to please note this, that in scripture, day and night speaks about, two realms of life. A realm of the blessing and a realm of difficulties. A realm of night speaks about a realm of challenges, a realm of affliction, a realm of difficulties of different kinds. Jesus said, as long as I'm in the world, I am the light of the world, and I must walk the works of him that sent me while it is day. In other words, while the blessing is present, while the power of the Spirit is present. Now, God in Genesis 14 instituted a very important rule that governs not only geographical life, but also governs spiritual life. God said, let there be light in the firmament of the heaven. And what this light will do is that the light will divide the day from the night. Then the light will separate day experiences from night experiences. And let them be for signs and for seasons. So the light that God created was supposed to divide seasons. It was supposed to define different kinds of seasons. Now, in the Bible, we know that there are different kinds of seasons. Actually, the book of Ecclesiastes chapter 3 talks about the fact that there are different types of seasons upon the earth. There are different types of times. There are different types of occurrences. And depending on the season that is upon you, you can expect certain types of occurrences. For instance, during the Harmattan season, if you are in West Africa, you can expect a dry, windy, cold atmosphere. If you are in some parts of the world during winter, you can expect cold. You can expect the weather to be cold. You can expect wind, snow in some places. The different seasons of our life bring with them different kinds of occurrences, different kinds of incidences, different kinds of manifestations. During the summer season, you expect heat, you expect the sun, and you expect to change the way you wear, the kind of clothes you wear, because the season has changed. Now, in Genesis chapter 1, God ordained lights in the firmament of the heavens. And these lights, they had a function. Their function is to divide the night from the day, the winter from the summer, the spring from the autumn, the Harmattan season from the rainy season. The lights had the responsibility of controlling the seasons that occur in different aspects of people's lives. Now, similarly, the Holy Spirit in the New Testament wants us to understand that the light of God's word holds the key to the diversities of experiences, seasons that we go through in life. Many of us know that there are different times where you go through different seasons. Sometimes it looks like you are in a dry season where nothing seems to be working in your life. Sometimes it looks like you are in a season of challenges, a season of difficulties. Right now, around the globe, it looks like there's a season of evil occurrence in context of the actions of coronavirus, and it seems to be very prevalent everywhere. But the Holy Spirit wants us to understand that light changes seasons. Light of revelation changes seasons. The entrance of God's word giveth light. In the book of Daniel, chapter 3, the Bible says that our God is a God who changes times and seasons. Hallelujah. Oh, isn't that powerful? Look at that. Daniel chapter 2. Daniel was speaking to Nebuchadnezzar. Where is my Daniel? Oh, glory, glory, glory. Powerful, powerful scripture here. Powerful scripture here. And how does he change times and seasons? He changes it by the action of grace. He changes seasons by the action of grace. Daniel chapter 2, I read verse number 21. It says, he changeth the times and the seasons. Talking about God. He says, God changes times and changes seasons. He removeth kings and setteth up kings. And the Holy Spirit said to me, he said, That chapter we were reading in the book of Mark, which, you know, where we started, we based our series of teaching on waking up the revelations of grace, that God wants us to see the mission of grace in that chapter. What was the mission of grace? Grace was on a mission. The storm tried to stop Jesus and the disciples from their mission. They were on a mission to bring about a season change to a man who had been under the influence of devils, a man who had been under the affliction of devils all his life. The Bible says night and day the man would cry and he would be naked and nobody could relate with him. But grace had him on his mind. Grace had uncommon favor on his mind. Grace had the plan to bring a season shift and a season change. And God wants us to see this light that is a God that changes times and seasons. And tonight the Holy Spirit wants us to know that there's coming a season change. There's coming a season change in different areas of our lives. The season of coronavirus is supernaturally coming to an end. Hallelujah. I believe it strongly in my spirit because not only does he change times and seasons, he has also given us an authority, and that authority is vested in the name of Jesus, such that by the use of the name of Jesus, we can decree a thing and the change we desire can come. Hallelujah. Look at this. Ezekiel chapter 34. Thank you, Jesus. How many of you believe that God is a God who changes times and seasons? I believe it with my heart, and I believe that it's coming a season change. Regardless of what season you've been in, grace is on a mission. And God wants you to know that this is part of what grace does. Grace brings a season shift, a season change. And I'm prophesying this over your life tonight in the name of Jesus. A change of season, a change of season in every aspect of your life, in your financial life, in your health, on your job, a change of season upon our nation. We prophesy it, we declare it, a change of season. It's coming because our God is a God who changes times and seasons. Hallelujah. Oh, glory to God. Oh, glory to God. Ezekiel, thank you, Jesus. Ezekiel 34. Let's read verse number 25. This is good. I like it. I hope you do. Ezekiel 34, verse number 25. God said, I will make them a covenant of peace. Hallelujah. Why did he say this? He said this so that we may boldly say, we receive the covenant of peace. Hallelujah. Can we all say that? Say, I receive the covenant of peace. Can you say it one more time? Say, I receive the covenant of peace. Wherever you are, say it again. I receive the covenant of peace. Why did God say it? He said, I will make with them a covenant of peace. The reason he said so is so that we may boldly say we receive and take hold of the covenant of peace in the name of Jesus. Notice what he says there. I will make with them a covenant of peace and will cause the evil beasts to cease. Ha, ha, ha, ha, ha. Glory, glory, glory, hallelujah. Glory, glory, glory, hallelujah. Glory, glory, glory, hallelujah. Glory, glory, glory, hallelujah. You know why I'm saying that? I'm saying that because coronavirus is an evil beast. Coronavirus is an evil beast that has plagued every nation. And here is the word of the Lord for this moment, for this season. He says, I will cause the evil beasts to cease out of thy land. In the name of Jesus, I want us to just, wherever you are, I really feel we should just do this. Let's just lift up our voice for a few minutes and let's just prophesy to our land. Let's just declare. Let's just speak to our nation. Let's speak to every country we have been planted. Let's decree and declare and say, Father, we thank you for your word. We prophesy to our land. We prophesy to our nation. We declare that the evil beast of coronavirus ceases from our land in the name of Jesus Christ. In the name of Jesus Christ, you said it that we may boldly say the evil beast of coronavirus ceases from our land, from our nation, from every nation under heaven. We lay claim to this. We believe it. We possess it. We declare it's ours in the mighty name of Jesus. In the mighty name of Jesus, we claim this. Hallelujah. Oh, look at this. Are you still there? Ezekiel 34 verse 25. I will make with them a covenant of peace. And we believe that that covenant of peace has been made already. And therefore we boldly declare we have a covenant of peace. It's at work in us in every area of our life. Great is our peace. Great is the peace of our children. Great is the peace of our loved ones. And I will cause the evil beasts to cease from their land. And therefore we boldly declare evil beasts cease from our land. In the name of Jesus. Coronavirus, you are an evil beast. And we decree that your season of operation comes to an end. God is a God that changes times and seasons. And we decree that there is a season change. A season change comes. A season change comes in the name of our Lord Jesus Christ. He says, I will cause the evil beasts to cease out of the land, and they shall dwell safely in the wilderness and sleep in the woods. Glory to God. Now we shall dwell safely in our cities. We shall go to work safely. We shall go to church safely. We shall interact safely. There shall be no more fear in our midst. I proclaim this in the name of Jesus. I stand upon the authority vested in the name of Jesus Christ to decree a season change, a season change. We bring an end to the season of the plague of coronavirus, and we usher in the grace of God for a season change. And we decree and declare upon every nation under heaven by the authority in the name of Jesus that this coronavirus plague comes to an end in the name of Jesus, and a new season where we dwell peaceably. That season is upon us. Glory to God. We sleep in the woods. Nothing makes us afraid. Oh, now look at verse 26. I'm telling you, I love this. This is powerful. Verse 26 says, and I will make them and the places round about my hill. That's talking about us. That's talking about us. I will make them and the places round about my hill a blessing. Can you say, I take it? Can you say, it's mine? Can you say, in the name of Jesus, I am a blessing? He said it that we may boldly say, I am a blessing. I am a blessing in this generation. I'm a blessing to my generation. In the name of Jesus, in the name of Jesus, I will make them and the places round about my hill a blessing. And I will cause the shower to come down in his season. And I'm proclaiming over your lives that this is the season. What season, Pastor? The season of showers of blessings. The season of coronavirus comes to an end, and the plagues of darkness comes to an end. Just like grace came to that demoniac of the Gadarene and brought an end to the season of demonic oppression, demonic activity. The season of nakedness was brought to an end. The season of restlessness was brought to an end. Therefore, we proclaim and declare today an end to the seasons of darkness in the name of Jesus around the world, around our families, around our lives. We use our faith in the name of Jesus. We speak it forth. We declare it forth in the name of Jesus Christ, that a new season begins, and we proclaim it, we prophesy it in Jesus' name. A new season begins. It's called a season of the showers of blessing. Season of showers of blessings. Whoa, I'm turned on. I'm telling you guys, this is powerful. A new season begins. Remember, you know, what we're doing now is very important, because, you know, the way God changes things is by the word of prophecy. God brought Ezekiel into the valley of dry bones and said to him, can these bones live? Ezekiel said, Lord, thou knowest. God said, no, you need to do something. He said, you prophesy. He said, you prophesy. You prophesy. He said, you prophesy. Ezekiel said, I prophesied as I was commanded to prophesy. And he said, as I prophesied, there was a shaking. As I prophesied, there was a transformation. As I prophesied, change came in the name of Jesus. As we prophesy today in the name of Jesus, we decree a change comes in our nation, in our city, in our families, in our lives. In the name of Jesus, a new season begins, a season of showers of blessings in the name of Jesus Christ. We proclaim it, we declare it, we proclaim that so shall it be in the name of Jesus. A season of showers of blessings, a season of showers of blessings, showers of blessings. I will cause the shower to come. Hallelujah. I receive it. I receive the shower. I will cause the shower to come down in a season. So wash away everything that needs to be washed away. I'm telling you, brothers and sisters, get ready for this. Get ready for this. As the coronavirus comes to an end, a new season comes upon us. And this is a season where the blessing of the Lord is going to wash away everything that needs to be washed away. Nakedness will be removed. We will be clothed with the garments of glory, like that man in Mark 5 was clothed with glory afresh. Hallelujah. Men will wonder at the testimonies that God is going to be bringing our way in the name of Jesus. I decree this. I declare it over our lives. A new season of incredible testimonies, such that those who hear will find it difficult to believe the testimonies. So shall it be concerning our lives, saith the Lord. Hallelujah. Oh, thank you, Jesus. I will cause the shower to come down in a season. There shall be showers of blessings. Can you say that? There shall be showers of blessings. And it is here and now. We receive it with our faith. We call it into manifestation. Showers of blessings are here. Say that. Showers of blessings are here. Mano sakata labako soko franeki labatala. Verse 27. And the tree of the field shall yield her fruits. Isn't that powerful? Isn't that powerful? Get ready, all those of you who walk. Get ready, all those of you in business. Every one of you, there will be an impact of the blessing that will cause such a transformation in your finances that the devastation of coronavirus will be eroded beyond recognition by the power of the blessing. I proclaim this upon every member of this house in the name of Jesus Christ, that you will not see or know any remnant of the effect of coronavirus concerning your financial life, for the blessing will completely wash away and eradicate every economic effect of the coronavirus, and the days of abundance shall be seen upon us. And the word that God gave unto us, that this year shall be a year of bumper harvest, that word shall find fulfillment in the name of Jesus. I decree this over your life. I proclaim this over your life. I declare that so shall it be in the name of Jesus. By the word of prophecy, we initiate a season change over your life in the name of Jesus, and you are welcome to a new season. The season where the tree of the field yields a fruit, the earth yields a increase, and they shall be safe in their land. We shall be safe in our land again in Jesus' name. We will go out again without being afraid in Jesus' name. We shall be safe in our land. We decree this, we declare this. We shall be safe in our land, hallelujah, and shall know that the Lord is our God when he has broken the bands of our yoke. And in this context, the band of coronavirus, we speak to it. We command the band of coronavirus to be broken in the name of Jesus. And we shall be delivered out of the hand of those that serve themselves by us in the name of Jesus. Oh, hallelujah. Can we just lift up our voice and just receive these words? I just feel it's by the Spirit of God we should receive these words. We should just lay claim to them. Wherever you are, let's lay claim to them. Let's lay claim to them. Let's lay claim to them. Let's lay claim to them. Let's grab them. Let's take a hold of them. Let's declare it's ours. In the name of Jesus, these blessings are ours. We receive showers of blessings. In the name of Jesus, we receive clothing in the name of Jesus. We receive peace in the name of Jesus. We sit down now at the right hand of grace in the name of Jesus. We receive supernatural miracles. We bring an end to the activity of devils in the name of Jesus. Lebado samakadira konada ye kanando saradeke lara diakanda biga susunana parele kanana yoyo kokonene pedila radago soso ona nana fiatala. Look at that scripture we shared a few days ago. Matthew 4. And this is what the Holy Spirit said. He said, affliction doesn't last forever. Nothing that is temporal will last forever. God wants you to be assured. If you're facing any challenge in any area of your life, I bring you a message of hope. I bring you a word of hope. That difficulty is not going to last forever. It doesn't have a grace for abiding forever. The mission of grace in your direction is to bring an end to that affliction. Think about that demoniac of the Gadarenes. Everybody had given up on him. Everybody had considered that the situation is incurable. Nobody passed that road. Night and day, he was in the tombs. He couldn't live amongst people. Everybody had given up on him. The society had given up on him. There was no physical solution, but grace had a plan for him. Hallelujah. And God is saying, declare this. Let everybody know that grace has us on his mind, and grace has a plan for us, and the light of grace is shining, and grace is reaching us right now in every area of need in our lives. And he's saying, the season of the activity of devils have come to an end. And a new season begins. A season of showers of blessings. A season of the miracle action of grace. A season of being clothed where we have been naked. A season of testimonies that will cause those who hear it to wonder and be amazed. We receive this new season upon our lives in the name of Jesus. Well, somebody says, Pastor, you mean you can just say it and a new season will start? Yes, because the Bible tells us that God changes times and seasons. And the way he does that is through his power. And that power has been vested in the name of Jesus. And by the use of the name of Jesus, we proclaim the beginning of a new season. A season of the loving kindness of God. Oh my. Brothers, when you think about the miracle of that guy in Mark 5, all I see is loving kindness. Kindness induced by love. This man didn't work for it. He didn't qualify. He didn't ask for Jesus to come. He didn't pay for the trip that Jesus and his entire ministry crew made. Think about it. Heaven was rich enough to bankroll what it was going to cost to bring the delivering miracle power of God to a man who was helpless, forgotten, living in tombs. And I'm saying that what Jesus did for that man, grace is doing for you today in the name of Jesus. Whatever it is going to cost for God to move and bring the blessing into manifestation in that area of your life, the Spirit of God even now is in action doing that in the name of Jesus. And I want you to see it. I want you to see the light. That is the key. The light. You need to see the light. God created the light to divide the day from the night. It is that light of revelation that will trigger it. I want you to see that grace is doing it now. Grace is already on his mission. Grace is already many steps ahead of time. And grace is never late. Grace is never late. I'm telling you, grace is never late. I'm telling you, grace is never late. He is always on time. Even when you think it's too late, when you think it's over, when you've given up, grace says, no, it ain't over yet. Grace says, it ain't over yet. Even when Lazarus was dead and dead for 4 days and they thought it was over, grace said, it ain't over yet. And I'm saying to you tonight, grace is saying, it ain't over yet. And grace is on his way. If that demoniac had seen in the realm of the spirit when he was suffering that Jesus was already on the boat, the disciples were already on the board, and the devil was trying to stop them from coming, he would have, you know, busted with thanksgiving and joy even before that moment. And for many of us, you know, sometimes because you don't see the end, it looks like, you know, today seems hopeless. But God wants you to look ahead from the scriptures that there is an expected end, a good end for the righteous. The Bible says, mark ye the righteous. Hallelujah. Mark ye the righteous. Why? Because peace, great peace shall be his end. His expected end shall be glorious. And that's what God wants us to understand. That in the midst of the current situation, our expected end shall be glorious. And all things shall work out together for our good. I'm telling you, I'm enjoying myself here. Glory to God. Matthew 4, remember we read, I shared that scripture with you, I think last week or a few days ago, Matthew 4:11. And the devil, listen to this, the devil leaveth Jesus, the devil leaveth him, the devil gives way to the grace of God, the devil gives way to the grace of God, and behold, angels came and ministered unto him. The devils could not stop grace from what grace was coming to do. The devil had to give way, and now proclaim and prophesy that every work of Satan concerning your life at this time gives way for what grace is coming to do, for what grace is already unleashed towards you. Even the deliverance, even the miracle, even the open door, even the season change, even the new beginning. You know, that man got a new beginning. After Jesus finished with him, he started afresh. This time around, he started as a man of God. Jesus sent him to preach to the Decapolis. Hallelujah. He who was written off, God gave him a fresh start. I decree a fresh start for you in the name of Jesus. I decree that where you have been written off, God gives you a fresh start. I speak into your life as a servant of the living God, and I declare in the name of Jesus that every area of your life where the enemy had tried to truncate your progression, God gives you a fresh start in the name of Jesus, and nothing can stand in the way of the grace of God. Every devil of darkness gives way, and they depart from your household, they depart from your house, they depart from your city. Coronavirus and the demon spirits behind them, they depart from our nation, they depart from the world in the name of Jesus. We speak it forth, we proclaim it, and our faith is chewing away that mountain and commanding, causing it to back off in the name of Jesus Christ. The devil leaveth him, and behold, angels came. Angels came. And brothers and sisters, this is a season of the visitation of angels. And these angels are upon us now. In the name of Jesus, we receive the ministry of angels for everyone's area of need. We receive the ministry of angels in the mighty name of Jesus Christ. We receive the ministry of angels into everyone's area of need in the name of Jesus Christ. In the name of Jesus Christ, we receive the ministry of angels. Angels ministering to every member of this house, of our loved ones. We receive it by the power of the Holy Ghost in the name of Jesus. Father, we just want to say thank you. Let's give him praise for his words. Oh, hallelujah. Glory to God. Thank him. Thank him for his word. Receive it as a season change, a season change. Thank him for it. Thank him for it. Give him glory and praise. We thank you, Jesus. We say thank you. What can we say but thank you? What can we say? Thank you, Jesus. Blessed be your name. We receive season change, season change. Hallelujah. Hallelujah. Hallelujah. We receive showers of blessings upon our lives. We receive the miracle action of grace to break every chain asunder and give us a fresh start and a new beginning. Blessed be the name of the Lord. Oh, glory, glory, glory, glory. Hallelujah. Amen and amen and amen and amen and amen. Amen. And Lord, we pray for the nations of the world. We pray for every nation in Africa. We pray for every nation in Europe. We pray for every nation in Asia. We pray for every nation in the Middle East. We pray for every nation in America. In the name of Jesus, we bind the principalities and powers, the demon spirits behind us life of coronavirus, we take authority over you. We bind you in the name of Jesus, and we bring an end to your operation across the globe. We decree victory over coronavirus in every nation in the name of Jesus. In the scientific realm, we decree a breakthrough in the area of finding a vaccination against this sickness. In the name of Jesus, we decree speedy discovery of the vaccine in the name of Jesus against coronavirus. And in the name of Jesus Christ, we give God praise because life returns to normal in the name of Jesus. Hallelujah. Amen. Well, rejoice and be glad. Glory to God. Amen and amen and amen and amen.
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4: Welcome to the teaching ministry of Pastor Emmanuel Ogbechi. God's word is his instrument of change. We know as you listen that your life will not remain the same. 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
5: Hebrews chapter 9, we have been doing an exposition of the book of Hebrews. This is one of the most astounding books of the Bible. And I would like you to pay attention to a few things tonight. We want to see how we can round up the teaching. Praise God. Hallelujah. So we'll be doing a lot of reading. So I want you to follow me closely. And I'll be commenting as we read Hebrews 9. Are you there? I hope you're ready. Help me ask your neighbor, are you sure you're ready? Okay. All right. Hebrews 9. Then verily the first covenant had also ordinances of divine service. When the Bible says the first covenant, it's making reference to the covenant of the law. Now, in the Old Testament, there were several covenants. All right? When it says the first covenant here, it's actually making reference to the covenant God cut with the children of Israel by the hand of Moses. Now, that was not the first covenant in the Bible. Are you following me? Because before Moses and the children of Israel ever came, God had cut several other covenants with people. I mean, he made a covenant with Noah in chapter 8 of the book of Genesis. We also know he made a covenant with Abraham in chapter 15 and chapter 17. Okay? So the covenant that he made with Moses and the children of Israel on Mount Sinai couldn't have been the first covenant in the Bible. Okay, but when it says the first covenant there, it's important for you to understand that what he's talking about is the Mosaic covenant, the covenant of the law. Are you following me, everybody? Now, the Bible itself is a book of covenants. God relates with us on the basis of covenants. What is a covenant? A covenant is a strong, indissolvable agreement between two people. Are you following me? Now, so it says, verily, the first covenant or the first, the first covenant which he made with Israel had also ordinances of divine service. The word ordinances is one of the common occurrences you find when you're reading the book of Exodus, the book of Numbers, the book of Leviticus, the book of Deuteronomy. What does it mean? It speaks of ceremonies. It speaks of rituals. So many physical things they did in the process of worshiping God. Are you following me? You know, so when he says the first covenant or the Mosaic covenant or the covenant of the law had also ordinances of service, of divine service, it means it had several ceremonies, several rituals, several things. I mean, when you come to serve God, in the Old Testament, there were several physical things they did in serving God. That's what it means when he says the first covenant had also ordinances of divine service and a worldly tabernacle. Now, there was a physical sanctuary. It says a worldly sanctuary in the King James. The word sanctuary is the same word for tabernacle. Are you following me? In Exodus chapter 25, God commanded Moses to build a physical building which was called the sanctuary or the tabernacle. Now, that physical building was to be the place of meeting between God and the children of Israel. In other words, if God is going to come down to meet with them, it has to be in that physical tabernacle, in that physical structure. Are you following me? Now, under that Mosaic covenant, God gave them that order, that institution, to build a physical sanctuary, a physical tabernacle, a place where he can come and meet with them, where he can talk to them, where he can

Right? Looking for others. Okay. Now when you see a shadow, what does it tell you? It tells you there is a substance. The shadow is proof that there is a substance. When you look at the shadow, you don't really make much meaning. You don't really get much insight, you know, about the substance looking at the shadow. But when you look at the substance, you can tell, oh, there's an eye there, there are two hands, there are two legs, there's a complexion, you know, there's a hair color. But you don't get all those details in the shadow. You cannot tell a fair or a dark person by looking at a fellow shadow. I mean, every person's shadow is black. I mean, if you've got a yellow shadow, then we need to ask you what is wrong. Because, you know, the shadow is always black. Come on, say amen if you understand what I'm talking about. So you see, the shadow does not help you really get a proper insight into what the shadow is supposed to represent. Okay? Now, what God gave the children of Israel in the Old Testament is what we call a shadow of what we have in Christ Jesus. Do you understand that now? Now, so when you look at the Old Testament, there are many confusing things that you will see. You actually get confused. Why did they have to build a tabernacle? And you see, God, the tabernacle was so built in such a way that, you know, there were so many aspects about it. When you approaching that physical tabernacle, there was a gate. You have to only enter, you can only enter that tabernacle through the gate. The tabernacle has a fence. They fenced it round. Meaning, you can't enter that tabernacle except you use the gate. Are you following this? Now, when you enter through the gate, the first thing you're going to find is a huge altar of sacrifice that was built on top of sand material. Okay? A huge altar of sacrifice where they offer sacrifices. And then after the altar of sacrifice, when you have come through the gate of that tabernacle, the next object you see is a huge, massive bowl. You know what a bowl is? How many of you normally, you eat pap with a bowl? Do you eat pap? Can I see your hands? How many of you eat pap? You eat pap. Praise God. What size of bowl do you use to eat your pap? You know the bowls have different sizes, depending on the size of your stomach. All right? The bigger the stomach, the bigger the bowl. And you know, praise God. Now, I mean, some people's bowls, when you see it, it could pass for a drum. I'm telling you, it's so massive. All right, now that bowl which they had was called the laver. The laver. It was a very big bowl that contained water. And the outer part of the bowl was made out of a mirror reflective material. Such that when you come to that huge bowl where there was water, you would actually see yourself. Because the outer part coating, you've seen a mirror before, the outer coating of that bowl was coated like a mirror. Are you following this? And so when you're standing there, there's water in the bowl, and you're looking at yourself at the mirror of the bowl. The bowl itself is a mirror. You understand? Even though it's shaped like a bowl. Okay? I mean, so when you get there and you find out that there's something wrong with your face, you can take the water from the bowl and wash your face so that your face can be nice before you go into the presence of God. If you stand before that bowl and you notice there's a huge beef stew stain on your priestly gown, you don't go into the holy place of that tabernacle with that stain. You need to clean it. You need to wash it. Wash it very well. Make sure you're clean. So you look at yourself at that huge laver, okay, before you go all the way in. Now, after the, I'm trying to describe the tabernacle for you. Are we together? Okay? So what have I told you? I told you the tabernacle was a structure that had a fence around it. And then there was a gate. And then once you pass through the gate, the first thing you see was an altar of sacrifice. After the altar of sacrifice was the

0: laver, which is what I call the bowl made out of a mirror material. And then next to that is the entrance into what is called the holy place. No, not the holy of holies, the holy place. Okay? Now, don't forget, the tabernacle was made up of three sections. Okay? Now, as we read here in the book of Hebrews chapter 9 here talks about two of the three sections. Okay? The three sections is what we call the outer court. Next to the outer court is what we call the inner court. And then next to the inner court is what we call the Holy of Holies. Are you following me? Okay? I'm sure you are cramming it. Some people are, you know. They're just loading it on their head. Their head is a computer. Praise God. Now, so when you come through the gate, the first place you get to is the outer court. So the sacrifice, the altar of sacrifice is in the outer court. The laver, the bowl is in the outer court. Those are the two major objects you find in the outer court. And the outer court is usually a very busy place. That's where every Tom, Dick, and Harry in the country brings his goat to. You know, I mean, depending on whatever problem you have, usually in the Old Testament, if you had any type of problem, you need to bring a goat, okay, or a ram, or a turtle dove, or a pigeon, depending on the size of the problem. Praise God. I mean, if the problem is very, very serious, then you need to bring a cow. And then they have to bring in the cow and sacrifice it on the altar of sacrifice. All right? And then, you see, so that's the outer court. Next to the outer court is what we call the holy place. Now, that's what Hebrews chapter 9 calls the first tabernacle. Look at this. Let's read. Chapter 9, Hebrews chapter 9. Are you there? Verse 1 again. Then verily the first covenant had also ordinances of divine service and a worldly sanctuary. Don't forget the word sanctuary is tabernacle. It's another word for building. Okay? It's not something super superstitious. It just simply means a house, a dwelling place, a building. Okay? Anytime you see the word sanctuary or you see the word tabernacle, it means a building. Alright? Okay, verse 2. For there was a tabernacle made. The first wherein was the candlestick. Now, what he calls the first here is what we are calling the holy place. Are you listening? Because the place preceding the holy place is the outer court. It's open. It's not a concealed compartment. So the first concealed aspect of that sanctuary, all right, is what we are calling the holy place. That is what this scripture is calling the first. The first wherein was the candlestick. The first what? The first tabernacle. Or the first enclosure. Are you getting it? Now, so it says the first wherein was the candlestick. So it's now telling you what was in the first. Are you there? Now, I've told you what is in the outer court. In the outer court, you have the gate, the fence, right? And then you have the altar of sacrifice. And then you have the laver, okay? And then there is an entrance with which you enter what this verse scripture is calling the first tabernacle, or which is the holy place. Now, when you enter the holy place, what you find there are two major objects. You find a lampstand or a candlestick. A candlestick, and then you find a table and the showbread. Everybody say the showbread. Alright? Verse 2, for there was a tabernacle made, the first wherein was the candlestick and the table and the showbread, which is called the sanctuary. Where is this place? This is the holy place. It is not the holy of holies, it is the holy place. Alright? It is the middle section, counting the outer court. If you don't count the outer court, it is the first tabernacle. The second tabernacle is the Holy of Holies. Are you getting it? Okay, so in the holy place, when you go in through the first veil, because there's a veil, like a material with which an entrance was created. If you want to go into that holy place, you need to go through that veil. That's the first veil in between the outer court and the holy place. When you go through that veil, the first thing you find is that you're going to find a candlestick. Now, this candlestick was made of it had seven branches. It was actually a lamp that had seven branches that ended up on a bowl, a lamp container, wherein oil had to be poured in order for the lamps to be able to have supply of oil so that they can burn. And then there was a wick on each of the lamps. Okay? So you have a lamp that had seven branches. Okay? Now, there's a reason why I'm telling you all this. Because all these physical objects have spiritual meaning in the New Testament. You see, the physical tabernacle they built has several interpretations in the New Testament. Number one, it is symbolic of your body. Your body is the tabernacle of God. That's where God lives today. All right? And the gate in the Old Testament is symbolic of the entrance access into your life. Your eyes, your ears, your mouth, and your sensory organs. Those are the gates into your life. Are you following me? Okay. And then the inner part of that tabernacle is symbolic of your soul. Are you listening to me? The outer court is symbolic of your body. The inner court is symbolic of your soul. The holy of holies of that tabernacle is symbolic of your spirit. Man is a spirit. He has a soul. He lives in a body. You are a tripartite being. You are a being in three dimensions. Are you following me? You are not just a body. You are a spirit who has a soul and you live in a physical body. I'm telling you, this is not me. I am more handsome than this. Say amen for me. Oh yes. Praise God. Because the Bible says, though our outward man perishes, our inward man is renewed every day. Are you getting this? Now, so I want you to understand the reason why I'm taking you through these details. Because I want you to really understand yourself. Number two, it is also symbolic of our gathering together into the presence of God. Okay? Every time Jesus said, when we come together in church, Jesus said, where two or three are gathered together, there I am in the midst of them. Alright? He dwells among us when we come together in church. Are you following this? So you're going to see that there are several spiritual understandings, insights, illuminations that we can get from looking at what they had in the Old Testament. Are you following this? And then also that tabernacle is also symbolic of the person of Jesus. It is also symbolic of how to approach God. And it is also symbolic of the life of the born again Christian. So I'm going to be talking about a lot of this. That's why I need you to understand what all those physical objects in that tabernacle is. In fact, I want you to be able to say, you know, enumerate all those objects by yourself without looking at your book. Okay? So you have the fence. You have the gate. You have the altar of sacrifice. You have the laver. You have the first veil. You have the candlestick. You have the table of showbread. You have the 12 loaves of showbread. And then you have the second veil. Now, after the holy place, before you enter the Holy of Holies, there is a second veil. Are you getting it? There's a second veil. After the second veil, just behind the second veil, is the altar of incense. Alright? And then, right hand side of that Holy of Holies is the Ark of the Covenant. And the Ark of the Covenant, on top of the Ark of the, are you listening to me? Are you getting this? Okay? Praise God. Huh? Am I too fast? Let's start again. All right? You have the fence. Everybody say the fence. And then you have the gate. Everybody say the gate. And then you have the altar of sacrifice. Yes, and then you have the laver. Everybody say the laver. And then you have the first veil. First veil. Everybody say the candlestick. And then you have the table of showbread. And then you have 12 loaves of showbread. And then you have the second veil. And then you have the altar of incense. And then you have the ark of the covenant. Okay, now I'm going to ask you to list these things now, okay, by yourself, without my assistance. All right? Is that all right? Okay, before I ask you to do, so if you were not writing it down, I'm going to catch you now. Praise God. But before I do that, the Ark of the Covenant had on top of it what is called the mercy seat. On two ends of that Ark, the Ark was a box. Okay, that was covered over with gold. On two ends of that box were two cherubims of glory. They were angelic creatures whose wings were pointed upwards, and they were looking upwards above the mercy seat. Now, if you take up the lead of that Ark of the Covenant, which is what is called the mercy seat, if you remove the lead or the cover, inside the box, you will find the Ten Commandments, the tables of stones, which God gave to Moses on the mountain, upon which he wrote the Ten Commandments. Within that place, you also find Aaron's rod that budded. When there was an argument between whether Aaron was the legal priesthood line, Korah and all those other guys, you know, and some other people were trying to compete with them for the priesthood. So God said, all of you bring your sticks. Put your stick inside the tabernacle. Whichever stick can produce fruit overnight, that is the stick that is accepted. So only Aaron's rod produced, grew, germinated, and produced fruit in 24 hours. When they brought out other people's rods, their rods were as dry as Sahara Desert. And so each person took his dry rod home, meaning God does not approve of you. So God told them they should put that Aaron's rod that budded inside that ark. And then there was also inside that ark a bowl that contained the manna which they ate in the wilderness. Are you getting this? Okay, if you got everything I've said, now let's start. What was the first thing you find in the tabernacle? The fence. The second thing when you go in? The gates. All right, the third thing, the altar of sacrifice. Okay, the fourth thing, the laver. The laver, you forgot that. Okay, and then after the laver, the first veil. Okay, and then after the first veil, the candlestick or the lampstand. Okay, and then after the candlestick, the table of showbread. And then, the 12 loaves of showbread. Beautiful. Put your hands together for yourselves. You're intelligent. Okay. And then after that, you have what? The second veil. Okay. And then after the second veil, you have what? The altar of incense. Beautiful. And then after the altar of incense, you have what? The Ark of the Covenant. Are you no more intelligent? The Ark of the Covenant. The Ark of the Covenant, all right? And then, on top of the Ark of the Covenant, you have what? The mercy seat. Okay? On the two ends of the mercy seat, you have what? The cherubims of glory. Okay? If you take up the lid of the Ark of the Covenant, what do you have inside? Now, some of you are no more talking now. What is happening? One by one. The first thing you find what? The Ten Commandments. Is that right? And then the second thing you find what? Aaron's rod that budded. Okay. And then you have what? You have the manna. Put your hands together for yourselves. Okay, so we would likely write a quiz on that, maybe on Sunday. I'll see if you really remember. Okay, now, the gates, beginning from the fence, is symbolic of no other access to the Father except through the gate. You cannot come to God except through Jesus, who is the gate or the way. You know, Jesus said, no man can come to the Father except by me. Are you following this? So, no matter what you were brought up with, no matter what religious background you have, no matter which group you claim to belong, if you do not come to God through Jesus, you cannot access the Father. There is no other name given under heaven whereby men shall be saved except through the name of Jesus. Now that was why that tabernacle was fenced round. You can go through the back and hit the fence. You can't get in. The only way to come to God is through Jesus. Now we don't have quarrels with people of other religions. Okay? But what we want you to understand, if you belong to a religious group, is that you cannot come to God through a religion. You don't access the Father through religious behavior or religious rites. There is only one man and one mediator between God and man. He is the man Christ Jesus. Except a man comes through Jesus, he cannot come to the Father. Jesus said, I am the door. No man can access my Father except through me. Are you following me? I'm telling you, you know, if you are in another group, you better come to Jesus. Are you listening to me? When you come to Jesus, you cease to belong to any group. You are not in any group, you belong to Jesus. Hallelujah. Because coming to Jesus has nothing to do with belonging to a group. All right? You can even be in church and not have come to Jesus. Are you following this? Because being in church is not what makes Jesus Lord over your life. All right? I'll never forget, I used to go to church all my life. In fact, I was born and raised in church. For the whole of my life, I can remember we prayed every day. All right? But you see, when I was a teenager, when we used to go to church, we used to go to church to chase girls. I'm telling you, my dad and family members are inside the church. We are in the parking lot hunting for babes. And that was church. That was church. You know, if you were to ask me, do you go to church? I said, of course, I go to church. But I wasn't saved because I had not accepted Jesus as Lord of my life. All right? Now, when you come to Jesus and accept him as Lord of your life, the next thing that happens to you is that you get on the altar with him. Paul said, I am crucified with Christ. All right? You see, some people, when they come to Jesus, they're like, Jesus, I just love you, but you see, I don't want you to change me. Okay? Just leave me the way I am. All right? I like you. So, you know, you should like me as I am. You see, it doesn't work like that. When you come to Jesus, you must allow him kill the old man in you. The old man in you must die on that altar of sacrifice. That is why the next thing that you see when you enter that tabernacle is that you must come to the altar. Once you come through the gate, then the first place that Jesus takes you to is to put you on the altar, so that your old life is crucified. When you get there, you die. Alright? When you die, you also rise with him from the dead. Paul said, I am crucified with Christ. Nevertheless, I live. Yet not I. Alright? But Christ liveth in me. Okay? Very, very important. And then, once you have died at the altar, okay? Once you have given your heart to Jesus, the altar is symbolic of the cross experience. That's what it's symbolic of. A cross experience. Everyone's got to have a cross experience. I mean, some people, when they come to Jesus, they only fainted at the cross. You see, when you faint at the cross, what happens? You get resuscitated by the devil. Back to your old life. You see? You say, you know, I remember when I used to go to church, you know, I tried. No, you don't try. You need to die. When you die, a new man comes up in you. All right? Now, when you have made Jesus the Lord of your life and you are born again, and that's what it means to be born again. To be born again means your old life died, so you were born again. You see, why were you born again? Because the former one was killed. The old man was killed by the operation of God. Your spirit, don't forget, man is a spirit. He has a soul. He lives in a body. You are not a body. You are not a soul. You are a spirit. You are a spirit being. Are you listening to me? That's why when you die and people are screaming around your corpse, you're like, what's wrong with you guys? Can't you see me? I'm still here. You try to touch them, your hand goes through their body. Because now you have left your body, you have now taken up your spirit body. And spirits cannot appreciate physical matter. And so they are crying. You're wondering, hey, you guys, why are you crying? I'm not dead, I'm here. But you can see there's another of you on the ground. That's your body now. You can see your body on the ground and you see yourself. And then the angels have to tap you. Angels or demons, depending on which group you belong. I'm telling you, if you are not born again, if you've not made Jesus the Lord of your life, you are going to find all the devils in hell. They will attack you at that moment. And you are like, no, I belong to a Diplomats Assembly Church. You devils, no. They say, hey, you belong to the church, but you didn't make Jesus the Lord of your life. So you are not qualified to go to the holy city, which is the heavenly Jerusalem. All right? For that holy city, no unclean thing can go in there. And what cleanses our life is the sacrifice of Jesus and the washing of his blood. That's what makes us holy, to be able to go to that holy city. I'm telling you, if you're here tonight, you're not sure if you're going to that holy city, you better become sure this night. There is no need to pretend as though you're born again if you're not. I'm telling you, I've been there. But you see, the reality of the fact that one day you will have to face your maker, it needs to come up in your spirit. You need to realize that, look, one day you're going to face God, whether you like it or not. You know, people say, well, you know. You can do all the you know you want to do. I want you to understand that the reality of life after death is real. Are you listening to me? That's why you need to be sure that you are going up there. Okay? Okay, so when you have given your heart to Jesus, that you have come through the altar of sacrifice. Now we're looking at what those physical things they had in the Old Testament, what it meant. You see, they had a lot of physical ceremonies, but it had New Testament significance. Okay, that's the purpose of this study. Then the next place to go to is the liver. Don't forget, I told you that the liver is made of a mirror material. What that mirror material does is that it shows you who you are. Glory. I said glory. I said glory. Why? Why does it need to show you who you are? You know, if you stand before a mirror, what does the mirror show you? Does it show you me? You standing before the mirror, do you see me behind? When you are standing in the mirror in your house, do you see me inside? Of course not. Of course not. Except you are a magician. That's the only way you can transport somebody else and put the fellow inside the mirror. But if you are a normal human being operating as a normal person, I'm telling you how true this is. If you're a normal human being operating as a normal person, if you stand in front of the mirror, what you would see is yourself. Now, that liver is symbolic of God's word. When you come to Jesus and you're born again, the next spiritual experience God wants you to have is to spend time before the liver. Before the liver. Now listen, the liver had a mirror coating outside and it had water inside. Okay? I said, okay. So, depending on what you see, you take the water and wash. Depending on what you see, you take the water and wash. Alright? Until you start seeing what you really love to see. Now, that's exactly what the Word of God is to us. James said that we all with open face, rather 2 Corinthians 3, beholding like in a mirror the glory of the Lord. We are changed into the same image. Now, what happens is this. When you went to the altar of sacrifice, it was your spirit that was regenerated. It was your spirit that was born again. It was your spirit that changed. But your soul, which is the seat of your mind, which is the seat of your reasonings, which is the seat of your will, your soul is where your emotions reside. That's the part of you that thinks bad things. All right? Your soul is still the old, unregenerated soul. So even though you have been saved, you still find out that you still think bad things. And you're wondering, but I thought I'm born again. How come I'm still thinking about this girl? Now, what happens is this. Because your soul has not been regenerated, okay, it needs to be washed. And the way it is washed is by you standing in front of the lever, which is the Word of God. Every time when you spend before God's Word, meditating upon the Word of God, what happens is twofold. God's Word shows you who you are. All right? So that you can adjust your thinking and start thinking the way God says you are. At the same time, it is washing your mind. Are you following this? It's washing your mind. To the extent you stop thinking the dirty thoughts you used to think because you spend so much time before the lever, which is the Word of God, that now it has completely washed your thinking. It has washed your mindset. And there are several ways of spending time before the Word. Number one is during your personal devotions. Okay? Your personal time where you wake up in the morning and take your Bible and study. That is one way of spending time before the laver. The second way of spending time before the laver is by coming to church like this. Right now you are in church. What is happening? The Word of God is being taught. So that word is affecting your mind. It's changing your mind. Are you listening to me? And your thinking is being washed. All right? Your mentality is being renewed. If you don't come to church, there is no way what is being taught tonight can enter your mind. You didn't go for the physics 203 lecture. How will you understand what they were saying about the law of relativity? You say, define the law of relativity. You are like, did they teach us that one? You were not in the class. So, there's no way you would be able to understand what the law of relativity is. And the way spiritual things work is this. Alright? There is a level of growth that you can achieve through personal devotion. Okay? But there are higher levels of growth that you can only achieve by listening to someone who is on a higher level. Are you listening to me? I'm telling you, if you have never, there are some courses, you know that we did one course in the university. It's called Servo Mechanism. I mean, the name of the course alone, you know, you start wondering what is Servo Mechanisms? Okay? And then by the time that course, I'll never forget. Unfortunately, I did not attend most of the lectures. So an exam time was coming. So I tried to study by myself. I took the book and read like I would normally read. I read and read. It was like a French-speaking student trying to read an English textbook. I'm telling you, I couldn't understand nothing. You see, just like the Ethiopian eunuch. You remember the story of the Ethiopian eunuch?
1: In the book of Acts chapter 8. You know, the Ethiopian eunuch was busy reading the Bible, Isaiah 53. Reading it with everybody was like, wow, this guy is a serious Christian. And Philip walked up there and said, sir, do you understand what you're reading? The man said, how will I understand when there's no one to explain to me? But he was reading. So he was reading, but he was not understanding until Philip came and provided illumination.
2: 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Now, this has been your host, Pastor Emmanuel Ogbeche, asking you to keep living in God's divine presence. God bless you richly, and bye-bye.

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softly. 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Manifest yourself to us. Sweet Holy Spirit. 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

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We render our gratitude unto you. We thank you for your loving kindness. We thank you for your faithfulness. It's like majestic mountains. We thank you for your righteousness. It extends to the clouds. Lord, we glorify your name and worship you this evening. We thank you because you are good and your mercies endure forever. We say,

0: 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Thank you, Lord Jesus. Hallelujah. Praise the Lord. You may be seated in His wonderful presence.
1: The Lord.

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Those of you online, let's also welcome those that have joined us from all over tonight online. Let's put our hands together for them. Hallelujah. God is good. He's good all the time. Hallelujah. We are living testimonies of his goodness and of his mercies that knows no bounds. Hallelujah. Let's go to Psalm 66. Thank you, Lord Jesus. He's not only a good God, he's a faithful God. We have witnessed his faithfulness in the past 25 years of ministry. Hallelujah. Come on, give the Lord a big hand of praise. Everything about the kingdom of God is as if a man should cast seed into the ground. We've seen God show his loving kindness to us. Hallelujah. This year's anniversary is a prophecy. Hallelujah. We are where we are today by the grace of God. We've seen the light of his grace shine in different aspects of our lives. That grace has brought us to a place of illumination, a place of understanding that we were never at many years ago. The grace has equipped us and it has prepared us. Hallelujah. We have had a feel of what the grace of God can do. But God has sent a word of prophecy to us concerning the next chapter that he has opened for us. If you believe, say amen. Amen. Our God is a God of times and seasons. He uses time and uses seasons as tools to kickstart things, to trigger transformations, to give new hope and stir new faith. Hallelujah. Let's read from Psalm 66. And I'm going to touch on the words of prophecy, which I believe the Spirit of God has for the entire House of Diplomats Assembly. And I believe for every one of you here tonight, this word will light upon your spirit. Hallelujah. Make a joyful noise unto God, all ye lands. Hallelujah. Glory, hallelujah. Sing forth the honor of his name. Make his praise glorious. Hallelujah. Say ye unto God, how terrible art thou in thy works. How frightening, how scary, how awesome, how incomprehensible are thy works. Through the greatness of thy power shall thine enemies submit themselves unto thee. Hallelujah. All the earth shall worship thee,
and shall sing unto thee. They shall sing in thy name. Amen and amen. They shall sing, come and see the works of God. For he is terrible, frightening, amazing. He is rare in his terrible actions and doings towards the House of Diplomats Assembly. Hallelujah. Glory to God forevermore. Come and see the works of God. He is terrible. The New English Translation uses the word frightening. Unheard of, unseen. Hallelujah. God said to me by the Spirit of the Lord that he has opened a chapter of extravagance upon the House of Diplomats Assembly. And the word grace is going to mean so many different things. If you have ever checked up the meaning of the word extravagance, it means exceeding the bounds of reason, exceeding the bounds of common sense, exceeding the bounds of expectations, unreasonable. Like when someone goes out to shop and he's an extravagant person, you are like, this is extravagant waste.

will be extravagant in its manifestation. The greatness of my arm shall be seen in extravagant dimensions. The greatness of my mercy shall be seen in extravagant territories. The greatness of my works will be seen in excess like you have never known before. A common word in this new territory will be the word rare. Rare. Everybody say the word rare. R-A-R-E. R-A-R-E. Rare. The Spirit of the Lord says we have entered into rare dispensations of the Spirit. When you talk about the word rare, it means it's uncommon. It's not an everyday occurrence. It's not something you can find all over the place. The rare dispensations of the Spirit shall be at work in favor, coming in unusual and uncommon territories. Let's read something here from Genesis. Hallelujah. Genesis chapter 6. Have you found it? Everybody say the word rare. It came to pass, Genesis 6 verse 1, when men began to multiply on the face of the earth, daughters were born unto them, that the sons of God saw the daughters of men, that they were fair. They took them wives of all which they chose. The Lord said, my spirit shall not always strive with man, for that he also is flesh. Yet in his days shall be, 120 years. And the Bible says there were giants in the earth in those days, and also after that the sons of God came in unto the daughters of men, and they bare children to them. The same became mighty men, which were of old, men of renown. And God saw that the wickedness of man was great in the earth, and that every imagination and the thoughts of his heart was only evil continually. And the Lord said, he repented the Lord that he had made man on the earth, and he grieved him at his heart. And the Lord said, I will destroy man whom I have created from the face of the earth, both man and beast and the creeping thing and the fowls of the air, for it repented me that I have made them. The entire generation was marked for destruction. Verse 8 says, but Noah, hallelujah, but Noah found grace. Ever said the word grace? That word, Noah found grace in the eyes of the Lord, is rare favor, uncommon in his generation. So rare that what you would classify as an extravagant action of God was unleashed upon Noah. Noah found grace in the eyes of the Lord. Verse 13. And God said unto Noah, the end of all flesh is come.

come before me. When God was saying the end of our flesh, Noah was a flesh. But Noah found rare favor. For the earth is filled with violence through them. He says, and behold, I will destroy them with the earth. Make thee an ark of gopher wood. Room shall thou make in the ark, and shall pitch it within and without with pitch. Hallelujah. And he goes ahead and says, this is the fashion. He gives in the pattern. In verse 16, a window shall thou make in the ark. In verse 17, and behold, I do bring a flood of waters upon the earth to destroy all flesh, wherein is the breath of life from under heaven, and everything that is in the earth shall die. But with thee, I will begin a new chapter. I have a word from God, brothers and sisters, for the House of Diplomats Assembly. God is saying, I have opened a new chapter. This chapter is a chapter of rare favor. Hallelujah. If you believe, say, I believe it. Say, I take it. This rare favor will separate generations. A generation has just closed. A new generation is opening up in this house. It will distinguish, hallelujah, our lives in territories that we have never known. This was a supernatural dispensation of the Holy Ghost God gave to Noah. God gave to Noah access into future technologies. Never before this time had there been boatyards. Never had there been technologies of building massive floating substances on the top of water. God showed Noah how to build a boat without he going to a boat building yard or boat building institution. God showed him the laws of flotation at a time when Archimedes had not discovered Archimedes' principles. The rare favor of God gave Noah access into what I call future dispensations of grace. The Holy Spirit says there is beginning today an outpouring from the realm of the spirits in territories of my favor that will be frightening in its manifestation. Many will see it and they will call it terrible works of God. Hallelujah. It shall be seen upon our lives. It shall be seen upon our affairs. Upon the works of our hands, it shall be seen. This rare favor will cause the eyes of many to see into the realm of the spirits. Hallelujah. Hey, glory to God. Things that belong to the future. God did something really very excessive. Extravagant. When we talk about extravagant grace, it means excessive. I mean, this is really like too much. God placed excessive favor on Noah. Excessive faith in Noah. Excessive confidence in Noah. He wiped out everybody else in that generation. What if Noah disappoints him and there's nobody else as a substitute? In the eyes of the natural, this is nothing but crazy. How can you invest all your hope on this project called Noah? What is it that you have on your mind?
What is it that makes you so confident that this next chapter that you have opened, for which reason you have closed this old chapter, is going to be, you know, successful? It's going to stand the test of the temptations of darkness. The Holy Spirit said to me that the extravagance of this next chapter that he has opened unto us is because it's going to be a chapter of the display of the greatness of his power. The greatness of his power will be so amazingly great that it will unleash the greatness of mercy. That there is no pit that Noah will fall into that mercy can't lift him out of. Hallelujah. Can you say amen? Amen. Say, I believe this and I take it. I just want to touch on a couple of things because I know today is the first night. So let me just take you quickly. Everybody say rare. Are you ready for rare? Are you ready for rare? Second Chronicles chapter 1. Second Chronicles chapter 1. Thank you, Lord Jesus. Second Chronicles chapter 1. Chapter 1, verse 11 and 12. God said to Solomon, because this was in thy heart, and thou hast not asked riches, wealth, or knowledge, nor the life of thy enemies, neither hast thou asked long life, but hast asked wisdom and knowledge for thyself, that thou mayest judge my people over there, over whom I have made thee king. Wisdom and knowledge is granted unto thee, and I will give thee riches and wealth and honor, such as none of the kings have had that have been before thee. Neither shall there any after thee have the like. What do you call this? Rare. Everybody say rare. Can you say it one more time? Rare. This is uncommon grace. This is extra. How do you give one person wisdom that nobody else can ever acquire? How do you give one person wisdom that all the kings put together before he was born never had? How can his head contain it? And all the kings that are going to be born in the flesh in the future, well, not including us, hallelujah, because Jesus said, of all the kings born of women, the Bible said there was none as great as John the Baptist, but those that are born of the Spirit, we are greater than all of them in the Old Testament. Are you hearing me? And God is saying, if he gave Solomon a rare dispensation of the Spirit in wisdom, in riches, in wealth, house of diplomats, assembly, thus saith the Lord, a new chapter is opened unto you that will cause an outpouring of rare manifestations of the Spirit in wisdom, in riches, in wealth like you've never known before. First Chronicles 29. I was praying and asking the Lord, how do you want me to go? The Holy Spirit said, prophesy. For prophecy must go before manifestation. What I'm doing right now is that God calls the end from the beginning. So you need to take what I'm saying seriously. You understand? Hallelujah. First Chronicles 29. Are you out there? First Chronicles 29. Hallelujah. Verse 25. The Lord magnified Solomon exceedingly in the sight of all Israel and bestowed upon him such royal majesty as had not been on any king before him in Israel. And the Holy Spirit said, I am the same yesterday, today, and forever. And I'm opening your eyes to see that a corridor of rare outpourings of my favor is open unto the house. Rare. Say rare, everybody. Rare. Second Chronicles 9. Look at this. Come on. Look at this.
Second Chronicles chapter 9. Hallelujah. The Bible says in verse number 22, King Solomon passed all the kings of the earth in riches and wisdom. All the kings of the earth sought the presence of Solomon to hear his wisdom that God had put in his heart. So God put something inside him. Are you out there? Did you hear what I said? God put something inside him. And God is saying he has put something inside the House of Diplomats Assembly. He's put something inside us, brothers and sisters. He's put something inside us. I said he's put something inside us. Hiya! Ha ha! Hallelujah! It's called extravagant grace. In excess, beyond what we've known before. Hallelujah! If you thought you've witnessed grace, get ready for this terrible work of the Spirit that's beginning today in this house. Get ready for this terrible works of grace beginning in our lives this weekend. Hallelujah! All the kings of the earth sought the presence of Solomon to hear his wisdom that God put inside his heart. God puts things into people. And a lot of times it is just his grace. How could God put a plan for the ark in Noah's heart? Noah didn't ask for it. God put it in his heart, revealed to him a future that was coming into manifestation. It was nothing but his grace. Are you out there? And I found out that God usually does this when he sets his eyes on somebody and he decides he just wants to use this person in ways like no one else can imagine. Nehemiah put it this way. Nehemiah said, God made Solomon so enriched with the grace of God because his name was Jedidiah. He was beloved of the Lord. And the love of God and the kindness of God showed its color in his life like he's never known, in rare fashion. God is saying that rare operation of the Spirit is here. King Solomon passed all the kings of the earth. All the kings of the earth. Brothers and sisters, not all the kings of Israel. All the kings of the earth. From north to south. From China to India. From Middle East to Europe. All the kings of the earth. God put something in his heart. And God usually does that when he's about to bring somebody out. And I'm saying it's our season. Hallelujah. All the kings of the earth sought the presence of Solomon to hear his wisdom that God put in his heart. And they brought all sorts of things to Solomon. Frightening wisdom. Frightening manifestations. Hallelujah. I said hallelujah. Like an eagle stirred up her nest, fluttered over her young, buried them, spreaded abroad her wings. The Spirit of the Lord said, the House of Diplomats Assembly have come to the point where my wings are now spread under you.
says, I've fluttered your nest. I've burned you. Now you are in that phase where my wings are spread under you. And I will cause you to glide, not by your power or your might, but it will be obvious that this is nothing but the excess actions of God's grace. When an eagle stirs up his nest, the nest and the eagle is in the nest. When an eagle flutters over her young, the eagle is in the nest. When an eagle, you know, while in the nest, you know, scatters the nest, the eagle is in the nest. When the mother eagle spreads its wings on the bottom of the eagle, it is an indication of a close of a chapter. A new chapter was beginning and is beginning for the eagle. The eagle's days in the nest comes to an end. The day the mother spreads his wings under the eagle. And I was praying in the spirit today, and that's what the Holy Ghost said to me. He said, your days of me, you know, dealing with you in the nest are come to an end. Now, the new chapter is going to take you out of your nest, said the Spirit of the Lord. And you will be gliding on the wings of extravagant grace. Not your might, not your ability, but rare, uncommon wings, hallelujah, will cause you to fly where you couldn't fly before. There will be rare joy in this house. Lift your hands and say, I take it. I take it in the name of Jesus. There will be rare joy in this house. Is it possible? Yes, come on, talk to me. Is it possible? Yes, let me give you a scriptural basis for that. Prophecy must hinge on scriptures. You don't prophesy out of the boundaries of scriptures. 2 Chronicles 30, verse 26. 2 Chronicles 30, verse 26. Hallelujah. I said hallelujah. I said hallelujah. I said hallelujah. 2 Chronicles 30, verse 26. So there was great joy in Jerusalem. There was great joy in the house of Diplomats Assembly. For since the time of Solomon, the son of King of David, the son of David, King of Israel, there was not the like in Jerusalem before. A rare dispensation of joy. It begins in this house in the name of Jesus. By the greatness of his power, by the rareness of his favor, the rareness of his wisdom, the rareness of his joy, the rareness of his miracle working power. I'm going to close with that tonight so that we can pray. Mark 2. Are you ready for rare miracles? Are you sure? Greatness of his power. Rareness of the dispensations of the Spirit. I'm spelling the word grace. I'll continue tomorrow. G-R. Greatness of his power. Rareness of his favor. Rareness of his wisdom. Rareness of his joy. Rareness of his miracle working power. There is a dispensation of miracles that is back. It's back in this house. Lavadego, you no sigede. Rare manifestations of the miracle working power of God. Frightening miracles. Frightening ones. Do you have Easy English translation? Easy English, do you have it? You don't have it. Oh,
I wanted you to see that verse of Psalm 66 in verse 5. Easy English translation. Maybe I can read it for you before I read this scripture. Amen. I said amen. Thank you, Lord Jesus. Can you come on the keyboard for me? Play strings. Play something nobody knows. Hallelujah. Hallelujah. Psalm 66, verse 1 again says, shout aloud to God because you are happy, everyone on earth. Can we do that? Come on. Whoa. Sing to the glory of his name. Make the sound of his praises beautiful. Say to God, the things that you do sometimes frighten people. And I'm saying, brothers and sisters, House of Diplomats Assembly, get ready for frightening manifestations of the miracle working power of God. He says, you are so powerful and strong that your enemies are afraid of you. The whole world will get on its knees in front of you. It will sing your praise. It will praise your name in a song, Selah. Come and see the things that God has done. The things that he did for people frightened many of them. Get ready for frightening miracles. Hallelujah. He says the things that he did for people frightened many of them. Why? Because it's a rare manifestation of his miracle working power. Brothers and sisters, there are territories of grace. There are dimensions of grace. There are dispensations of the Spirit. There are times when God decides that he wants to bestow a manifestation of his grace upon somebody like Joseph in a land that where he's supposed to be a slave, that would distinguish his life and make his life, a beacon of light in that generation. In the natural, it may not seem reasonable. It may not seem expected. But when God decides to focus on a man, it shifts that man's life. I'm here to say, you are that man that God has selected. You are that man that God has marked out. God is saying, I'm taking you into a new season of my extravagant grace. He says, I know you've tasted of my grace, but there's an extravagant dimension of the same. Say, I take it. Say, it's mine. In the name of Jesus. Mark. Mark chapter 2. Thank you, Holy Spirit. Mark chapter 2. Are you out there? Bless the Lord, oh my soul. Bless the Lord, oh my soul. And all that is within me. Bless his holy name. Mark 2, verse 12. Well, I think let's read a couple of verses there. Verse 5. When Jesus saw their faith, well, actually, you know that account from verse 1. When Jesus entered into Capernaum some days and it was noise that he was in the house, straightway many gathered together, insomuch that there was no room to receive them. No, not so much as about the door. And he preached the word unto them. And they come unto him, bringing one sick of the palsy, which was borne by four people. When they could not come nigh unto him because of the press, they took the man off of the roof, uncovered the roof. And when they had broken it up, they let down the bed whereon the sick of the palsy lay. When Jesus saw their faith, he said unto the sick of the palsy, son,
thy sins be forgiven thee. But there were certain of the scribes sitting there, reasoning in their hearts, why doth this man thus speak blasphemies? Who can forgive sins but God only? But immediately, when Jesus perceived in his spirit that they so reasoned within themselves, he said unto them, what is your problem, guys? Why are you reasoning like this? Huh? If you were the one that received what I just did now, you're going to talk like that. But this is me paraphrasing now. Hallelujah. He said, why reason you these things in your heart? I don't understand you people, guys. Have I no right? Notice what he says there. Where are we? Verse 9. Whether it is easier to say to the sick of the palsied that sins be forgiven thee, or to say, arise and take up thy bed and walk, but that ye may know that the Son of Man had power on earth. Everybody say the word power. That's the word exousia, right? Right, in this context, to apply extravagant grace to anybody he chooses. Maybe they thought this guy wasn't qualified. He's not even a part of the service. He didn't start from the beginning. They brought him through the roof after the church was already full. But this grace says, when I get in motion, the first will be the last. And the last will become the first. The written off will be the accepted, and the unqualified will become the qualified. Are you listening to this? He said that you may know that I have the right to decide what happens. He says, on earth to forgive sins, he said to the sick of the palsy, I say unto thee, arise. Somebody say, arise. Arise, take up thy bed and go thy way into thy house. And immediately something hit the guy. It's called miracle working power. And miracle working power, brothers and sisters, is real today. Hallelujah. And I'm going to be talking to you a lot about it going forward. Because you see, when you teach on these things, the manifestations become pronounced. Are you following this? Miracle working power hit that guy in a territory he had never known in all his life. Man sick of the palsy. The Bible says Jesus said to him, arise. And as Jesus said to him, arise, the scripture says immediately he arose. Hallelujah. Brothers and sisters, when grace says arise, it doesn't matter what holds you down, you will arise. And grace is saying, I have opened up the door for a new territory of my grace to show itself in rare favor, in rare wisdom. And oh my goodness, it means there's nothing that can hold us back. Hallelujah. He says, arise and take thy bed and go into the house. Immediately he arose. Immediately, not a few hours later. Immediately he got up. The guy got up. I said the guy got up. And I'm saying this to you tonight. You are getting up anywhere you need to get up. It doesn't matter how down you may be. You are getting up. That anointing of God's spirit is causing you to get up. You are going to get up in a way you've never gotten up before. In your business, in your finances, in your spiritual life, in every aspect of your life, you are getting up. Hallelujah. Your days of sitting down have come to an end. I speak this into your life in the name of Jesus. Immediately he arose, took up the bed, and went forth before them all, insomuch that they were all amazed and glorified God, saying, we never saw it in this fashion. Can you give us Message translation? Verse 12. Give us Message translation. The man did it, got up,
grabbed his stretcher and walked out. Hamalea. Glory to God. With everyone there watching, brothers and sisters, get ready. God's going to be working in your life at the view of everybody. His grace is going to be showing itself. Everybody in your family will see it. People who used to know you down there, they will see that this is nothing but the grace of God. Hallelujah. They rubbed their eyes. Are we seeing clearly? Are we seeing properly? Are we sure we are seeing clearly? They rubbed their eyes in ridiculous and then praise God, saying, we have never seen anything like this. They rubbed their eyes. Am I seeing clearly? I'm saying you are next in line. I'm saying you are next in line. I declare this over your life in the name of Jesus. The miracle working power of God in rare territories will show itself to you in the name of Jesus. According to every area of need in your life. Lift your hands and let's receive this extravagant grace. We receive it upon our lives. We receive it upon our lives. Elabakiono, speak in tongues if you can, everywhere. If you can, speak in tongues. Raise your voice in tongues. For those of you who can, talk to God right beside you. He that speaks in tongues speaks not to men, but he speaks to God. Lembrade kio salam. 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

Thank you, Holy Spirit. 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Father, according to everyone's needs, I'm asking for the manifestation of your presence. According to everyone's needs tonight, sweet Holy Spirit. Oh, thank you, Lord Jesus. Thank you, Lord Jesus. Thank you, Lord Jesus. Thank you, Holy Spirit. That dispensation of rare miracles is here. It's here tonight. Lord, we will not be silent. We will always worship you. Thank you, Lord Jesus. Uchenna, come over here. Come. Thank you, Lord Jesus. Lift your hands towards heaven.

0: If you know you need a miracle in any area of your life, can I ask you to come because of time? I will not be silent. I will always worship you. Take it from the beginning. You, Lord, yes, thank you. Can we all be in an atmosphere of worship?
1: Worship you for me.
0: Lift your hands to heaven.

0: Welcome to the teaching ministry of Pastor Emmanuel Ogbeche. God's word is his instrument of change. We know as you listen that your life will not remain the same. Enjoy the word made plain.
1: Romans chapter number 4. We are going to read from verse number 1. What shall we say then that Abraham, our father, as pertaining to the flesh, had found? What did Abraham discover in his days? For if Abraham were justified, declared righteous, treated as though he never sinned, by works, he has whereof to glory, or a reason to boast, but not before God. For what saith the scripture? Abraham believed God. Everybody say, believed God. Abraham believed God, and it, that's his believing, was counted unto him for righteousness. Now to him that worketh is the reward not reckoned of grace, but of debt. But to him that worketh not, but believeth on him that justifieth the ungodly, his faith is counted for righteousness. Hallelujah. Even as David also described the blessedness of the man unto whom God imputed righteousness without works, saying, blessed are they whose iniquities are forgiven and whose sins are covered. Blessed is the man to whom the Lord will not impute sin. Can you say amen to that? Amen. Because we are the men to whom God would not impute sin. Commit this blessedness then upon the circumcision only, or upon the uncircumcision also. For we say that faith was reckoned to Abraham for righteousness. Now, was it then, how was it then reckoned? When he was in circumcision or in uncircumcision? Not in circumcision, but in uncircumcision. And he received the sign of circumcision, a seal of the righteousness of the faith, which he had yet been uncircumcised, that he might be the father of all them that believe, though they be not circumcised. Hallelujah. That righteousness might be imputed unto them also. And the father of circumcision to them who are not of the circumcision only, but who also walk in the steps of that same faith of our father Abraham, which faith he had been yet uncircumcised. For the promise that he should be the heir of the world was not given to Abraham or to his seed through the law, but through the righteousness of faith. There's something righteous about faith. Say amen. For if they which are of the law be heirs, in other words, if those who keep the laws of Moses inherit the promises, then faith is made void, and the promise made of none effect. In other words, it ceases to be a free gift. Because if you work for it, it's no longer a free gift, it's now a reward for your labor. Because the law worketh wrought, for where no law is, there is no transgression. Therefore, everybody say, therefore. Now, this is why I brought you here, so you need to follow me closely. Are we out there? Therefore, it is of faith. All the promises of God in Scripture accrue to people of faith. Therefore, it is of faith. Why? So that it might be by grace. Hallelujah. I said hallelujah. I said hallelujah. Therefore, the promises of God, the blessings of God, and all the good things of God, the involvement of God, the mercy of God, the loving kindness of God, everything that God wants us to have is of faith. Can only be yours by faith. Comes only through faith. Why? So that it might be by grace.

promise of prosperity, the promise of the recreation of the spirit of an average man, the promise of salvation and deliverance are actually offsprings of a heart of grace. It's out of the overflowing measure of the grace of God that He has given us exceeding great and precious promises. And all of these promises, as great and marvelous as they are, can only be assessed on the grounds of faith. When we come in faith through His word, then God opens up the reservoir of His grace unto us. And follow these thoughts. He says, it is of faith that it might be by grace. Everybody say that with me. It is of faith. Alright. It is of faith that it might be so that it might be by grace. So the only way grace shows itself is when men come to God on the grounds of faith. It is a faith that it might be by grace to the end, the promise might be sure to all the seed. Hallelujah. Aren't you glad about that? So the reason why God demands faith is because of grace. God demands faith because of grace, so that everyone can have an equal opportunity before God. I mean, if receiving the promises were by crying, an ability to cry, some people will outcry others. Did you hear what I said? Praise the Lord. If it was by crying, and how intensely you could cry, some people would outcry others. That is the sole reason why. When the woman of Syrophoenicia came crying after Jesus. You remember the story? Remember that Jesus is grace personified. If you want to see grace, take a look at Jesus. You want to know how grace acts, take a look at Jesus. You want to know what grace would say, check out what Jesus said. You want to know what grace does, look at what Jesus did. Jesus was grace personified. And now here comes this woman crying. Oh, Jesus, my daughter is grievously vexed with the devil. Please have mercy on me. And the Bible says He answered her not a word. Because receiving the promise of healing is not by crying. Are you out there? The woman cried harder. And cried harder, and cried harder, and the Bible says grace didn't even move, grace didn't even manifest, grace didn't even, the disciples came to Jesus who was grace personified and said, Master, please, you know, this woman is crying after us. Why don't you just drive her away if you don't want to answer her? And that's the other thing about grace. Grace will never turn you away. Sometimes you could be using the wrong approach to grace. It won't kill you, but you just wouldn't get the result. That's why you get a lot of crying Christians who cry a lot in God's presence. And it still seems like nothing is working. Hallelujah. Because it is a faith. Say that. It is a faith. It must be a faith. Receiving the action of grace must be your faith. This is one of the important lights of understanding we need to have about the grace of God. You cannot really enjoy it, experience it as you desire, except you have faith working in your spirit. Are you following this? It is a faith that it might be by grace to the end, a promise might be established to all, not some, all. Not a few, all. So, it's like God said, look, let's have a level playing ground for everyone. Let's have a level playing ground. Because if we had said that receiving the promises of God should be to those that are tall, some people will always be taller than others. Hallelujah. If it is to those whose mouths are sharp,

0: Others' mouths will be sharper than others. Are you following this? But God says, look, the level playing ground here is F-A-I-T-H, faith. That is the password to the door lock on into the throne room of grace. Are you listening to me? If you're keying in a wrong password, the door will not let you go in. Now, why does God have to shut grace up in a room? Because it is being locked out from unauthorized access. The authorization code to accessing the grace of God that is in the throne room is faith in all Jesus did, faith in all Jesus said, faith in the finished works of Jesus, faith in the name of Jesus, faith in the anointing that comes through Jesus. And so if you have not yet encountered Jesus as Lord of your life, and you've not yet encountered everything he is as a person and his name and the anointing on him, you cannot gain access. You have no legal authority of accessing the room of grace. Are you listening to this? Because God set Jesus. Go over there, chapter 3. Go over there. Hallelujah. I said hallelujah. I ain't done over with the other chapter, but let's look at something here. Chapter 3. Praise the Lord. Look at something here. Chapter 3 of the book of Romans, verse 21. Now. But now. Everybody say, but now. But now the righteousness of God without the law is manifested, being witnessed by the law and the prophets. Even the righteousness of God, which is by faith of Jesus Christ, unto all and upon all them that believe in Jesus Christ. Them that believe in everything Jesus did. Them that believe in everything Jesus is. Them that believe in everything Jesus brought. Them that believe in the name of Jesus. Them that believe in the anointing of the Holy Spirit and how that anointing works. Understanding the anointing of the Spirit that is on Jesus. The righteousness of God is by faith of Jesus Christ unto all and upon all those that believe on the Lord Jesus Christ, for there is no difference. And by the way, listen to this. Everybody listen. Are we all listening? There are different levels of believing. There are those that believe that Jesus died for them and know nothing about what Jesus brought in the new covenant for them. So they have partial faith in Jesus Christ. There are those that believe that Jesus is their Lord, but know nothing about the authority that is on his name. And know nothing about the anointing of the Holy Spirit that's on Jesus. You see, when you look at Jesus, the word Jesus Christ is not just, referring, you know, to the man that walked the streets of Nazareth. Right now, when you say Jesus Christ in the heavenlies, it refers to all the authority in the universe invested upon him that was, you know, put as a trust on his name. And then it refers to all the anointing that's on his body. From whence we get our anointing. Because without you being a member of the body of Christ, you will not be a recipient of the anointing on the body of Christ. The anointing of the Holy Spirit on our lives now is on us because we are members of the body of the Christ. Are you following this? When you say Jesus Christ, you also refer to the redemptive work that he carried out. That's why when you get to heaven, I mean, he is the one person who's got scars in heaven. There are still holes in his hands. As glorious as it looks, the holes are going to be there for eternity. The bruises on his backs are still there. Because they are a message. The holes in his hands, the bruises on his body, they are a message. A message to be preached from generation to generation of what he did for us. Are you following this? Without which we would not have been exonerated from the consequences of our actions before we came to him. Are you there? So when we talk about faith being the grounds here, now we're throwing down something of righteousness. It's not just saying, well, I believe in the Lord Jesus Christ. You got to know much more than that. You got to know much more than that. You got to know the lifestyle of Jesus. You got to know what Jesus does. You have to know the attitude of Jesus, his disposition in different circumstances. You have to study it. And that's the whole essence of the gospel. Matthew, Mark, Luke, and John is to reveal to us the personality of Jesus, his attitude, his lifestyle, the way he does things, how he thinks, his attitude towards us. Watch this. We're still there. Are you out there? Verse 22, even the righteousness of God, which is by faith of Jesus Christ unto all, and upon all them that believe, for there is no difference. Verse 23, for all have sinned and come short of the glory of God. Verse 24 now, being justified, hallelujah, freely by his grace. Everybody say his grace. What does that mean? Listen. Through the redemption that is in Christ Jesus. You see that? He is saying we are justified freely because Jesus paid the bills. He paid the price. Our free justification is free to us, but was costly to him. He did pay a price. We didn't get cleaned up and acquitted from our transgressions just because God decided, you know what, let's just blot out the book. No, he punished Jesus for our freedom. You understand that? So it wasn't really a free freedom like that. Free freedom. Someone paid. That's what it's called, redemption. You understand? Like if they repossess something that belongs to you and you now have the money, you take the money to them and you redeem the thing they possess from you. So that's redemption. You bought it back. So Jesus paid a price so that we can be free and gain access to all that God the Father vested upon him. Now that's the reason why the grace of God is locked up in a throne room called the room of grace. Because that's where Jesus sits. How are you going to get access to that grace if you have no faith in Jesus? Your faith in Jesus, your faith in his name, your faith in his anointing, your faith in what he did, your faith in who he was, your faith in everything he said is the access into grace. Listen, it says being justified freely by his grace through the redemption that is in Christ Jesus, whom God hath set forth to be a propitiation through faith in his blood. To declare his righteousness for the remission of sins that are passed through the forbearance or cancellation, you know, of heart of mercy of God. So God made Jesus the reason for our freedom. Are you there? So to assess this incomprehensible loving kindness of the heart of God, you need to have faith in Jesus Christ. In Jesus Christ. It is a faith that he might be by grace. To the end, the promise might be sure to all the seed, not to that only which is of the Lord. I'm now in chapter 4. I don't know whether you're still in chapter 3. Are you out there? I'm now in chapter 4. Hallelujah. It is a faith that he might be by grace. Verse 16. To the end, the promise might be sure to all the seed. Not to that only which is of the Lord, but to that also which is of the faith of Abraham, who is the father of us all. You know the marvel of this scripture? The beautiful thing about the scripture was that the promise that God gave to Abraham was the promise of the seed. God said to Abraham, I will give you a seed. And that seed was Jesus. The promise was the seed, and this seed was Jesus. I'll say it again. The promise was the seed, and the seed was Jesus. And when we say Jesus, we mean grace unleashed upon the earth. Hallelujah. The promise of God to Abraham was the promise of Jesus. And Jesus was the grace of God revealed. That's why it is a faith. Praise the Lord. You wonder why from chapter 17 it began to talk about how Abraham got the seed? Because the promise was the seed. The promise of God to Abraham was the seed. All the biological seeds were not the seed. There was a supernatural seed that God promised. But all the biological seeds are supposed to be recipients of the supernatural seed. And the Bible showed us how Abraham received the supernatural seed. He against hope believed in hope that he might become the father of many nations. According to that which was spoken, so shall thy seed be. When he says so shall thy seed be, he's not talking about Isaac or the children of Israel. He's talking about Jesus. Jesus was the seed. He was going to be the attraction center of all the nations of the world. Being not weak in faith, he considered not his own body now dead. Now watch this. So Abraham's faith was what pulled Jesus into the earth. So he's talking about faith. He's talking about faith. Hallelujah. And being fully persuaded that that what he had promised, he was able also to perform. Verse 21. And therefore it was imputed to him for righteousness. Now, it was not written for his sake alone that it was imputed to him, but for us also to whom it shall be imputed if we believe. Hello, somebody. If we believe on him that raised up Jesus, our Lord, from the dead, like Abraham believed, who was delivered for our offenses. That's Jesus. If we believe on Jesus' death, if we believe on Jesus' resurrection, if we believe on everything he got. So we need to unpack all of this. Because it's a bit summarized here. We need to unpack it for us to be able to have a full refraction of the light of this action of grace. For us also to whom it shall be imputed, if we believe in what, Pastor? If we believe in what? If we believe on him that raised up Jesus, our Lord, from the dead, who was delivered for our offenses and was raised again for our justification. So there are two dimensions to that. His delivery for our offenses and his resurrection for our justification. Therefore, being justified by our faith, are you there? We have peace. A state where nothing is missing, nothing is broken with God through our Lord Jesus Christ. Our Lord Jesus Christ. By whom also we have access. By our Lord Jesus Christ. Okay? By our Lord Jesus Christ, we have access by faith in him into this grace, loving kindness of our Father, wherein we stand and rejoice in hope of the glory of God. By the way, we're already standing in that place of grace right now. You know that? That's where we are. We are in a place of grace. We are not in a place of judgment. We are in a place of grace. That's where we are because of our faith in Christ Jesus. And we just are gaining insight and understanding into what this place is about. We are on a familiarization tour. I said, we are on a familiarization tour. Keep your hands here. Something comes up in my spirit. Ephesians 1. Keep your hands there. Hallelujah. Say, I'm in a place of grace. Hello? You know, some people think that God right now is sitting on a throne of judgment. You You are mistaken if you think that way. He is currently not sitting on a throne of judgment. We are the ones that are going to actually sit on the throne of judgment later. He, right now, is sitting on a throne of grace. You understand that? So his rulership at this moment is a rulership of grace. This scripture inspires my spirit. Verse 3. Blessed be the, chapter 1 Ephesians. I'm going to read down to where I'm going to. So follow me. Blessed be the God and Father of our Lord Jesus Christ. Amen. Isn't he blessed? Because it is his grace. There wouldn't be no Jesus except the Father had a heart of grace towards us. The Father's heart of grace was what inspired him to give us Jesus. And Jesus was just not any being in existence. He was actually the Father come to us. Remember Jesus said that. If you see me, you've seen the Father. Jesus was actually the Father manifest in the flesh. Pastor, but how can God the Father manifest himself in the flesh? That's because he's God. He can do that. You can't manifest in more than one place at the same time, can you? Like right now, you're in church, manifesting here in church. You can't be manifesting at the same time in Cape Town right now. You can't do that. But the Father is able to do that. Come on, say loud amen. Amen. So don't question how can he be the God and Father of the Lord Jesus Christ at the same time? Because he's God. And he has blessed us with all spiritual blessings in heavenly places in Christ Jesus because we were super, super holy. No, it's not because you were super holy. Which holiness? 50 rags? Blessed be the God and Father of the Lord Jesus Christ who has blessed us with all spiritual blessings in heavenly places in Christ. According, watch this. This is where I'm bringing you to follow these thoughts. According as he hath chosen us in our Lord Jesus Christ. We were chosen in our Lord Jesus Christ. We were chosen in him. Are you there? That's why there ain't no grace outside of Jesus. To understand grace, we have to understand Jesus. We have to look at Jesus in the streets of Jerusalem and understand what he did, why he said the things he said, how he acted and why he acted the way he acted. Because every experience of grace that anyone can have is in him. Watch this. According as he had chosen us in him. That just blesses my spirit. I've been blessed according as he chose me in him. He chose me before the foundation of the world to be embarrassingly and richly saturated with the blessing. The yologeha. God chose me to live a blessed life. Not some poverty-stricken kind of life. He chose me to be prosperous in Christ Jesus. Are you there? According as he chose me in Christ, he blessed me with all spiritual blessings in heavenly places. Are you there? According as he had chosen us in him before the foundation of the world, that we should be holy, separated, unique, different, without blame before him in the bowels of his love. Having predestinated us unto the adoption of children. Hello. Say, I have been adopted. Having predestinated us unto the adoption of children by Jesus Christ to himself. To himself. According to the good pleasure of his will. To the praise of the glory of his grace. Wherein he had made us. Who would accept me as old, wretched, sinful, good for nothing piece of a fish that I was? Who would ever accept me in my old, unregenerated, sinful? Think about yourself, how ugly you were. And how bad you were. And how it flows in your biological family.
1: Some people are not just ugly because somehow they gave birth to them wrongly. Check out their parents. The ugliness flows generationally. Grandmother's nose is twisted. And she got a piece of it. And everything comes all the way from Adam. We were such a piece of a wretched, good for nothing, crippled, spiritually, and so negative, polluted with sin and darkness. But God, in His loving kindness and mercy, in an exceeding rich measure of His grace, decided to adopt us from our old ugly family and brought us into a new home. Hallelujah. In Christ Jesus. Glory to God. You no longer live in a place of shelter. You no longer live in a place of, what do they call those places? You no longer live in an orphanage home. You are now a citizen of the household of God, and He gave you a new name. Oh, glory to God. It was grace. And He didn't do all that. He blessed you. He made you so blessed that, I mean, you need a whole eternity to finish understanding the blessing that you have in Christ. To the praise of the glory of His grace. To the praise of the glory of His grace. Wherein He hath made us accepted in the beloved. You understand that? Made us accepted in. We are now a part and parcel. Oh, glory to God. This is so amazing. But let me just go in the direction I believe the Spirit of God wants me to go. Because if I keep in this flow, I'll probably not... Amen. I said amen. John's Gospel. Refraction of the light of grace. Let's look at something here. Praise the Lord. John chapter 1. In the beginning was the Word was God, the Word was God. Alright? Verse number 4. In Him was life, the life was the light of men. Everybody say the life was the light. The life of Jesus is the illumination of man. Everybody listen. We always read this chapter. If you've been in this church for many years, you know that we always read this chapter. Hallelujah. Well, there ain't no other chapter one of the book of John elsewhere. Haven't you noticed that there are only 66 books of the Bible? So you get to read them again and again. You can't get yourself another book of Zacchaeus. There ain't no book of Zacchaeus to read from. There's only one book of John. And every time you read it, you ought to see something new. The Bible is a spiritual book. It's not just a book you read and say, no, I read that before. No. Because every time you read it, someone stands behind you and speaks over your ears. Something you didn't hear the last time you read it, and you're like, oh my God, but I've been reading that verse every day. Yeah, you have, but now the Spirit of the living God is giving light, illumination. That's what the Bible means when it says the entrance of His Word gives light. The Holy Spirit shines light on His Word, and then all of a sudden, the Word takes a new meaning. Same scripture. That's why sometimes I can preach on a verse for like a whole year. Same verse. But something new every day. Every day. Can you say amen? In Him was life. And the life was the light of man. The life of Jesus is the illumination. It is the illumination of grace. If you want to understand grace, you need to x-ray the life of Jesus. You can't see grace in any other form or manner except through the life of Jesus, His words, His actions, everything He did. Remember, Jesus actually described Himself as the light. You understand? He described Himself as the light, chapter 9 of the book of John. He said, as long as I am in the world, I am the light. And you want to see light, you need to take a look at me. Examine how I live. One of the common things you are going to find out about the grace of God that can light up your life is that grace, amen, grace loves fellowship. You know, I was sharing, myself and Pastor Adi, we were talking yesterday night. And I was sharing with her, and I said to her, you know that God does follow up. And she was like, I said, God does follow up. And then we started sharing on Adam in the Garden of Eden. You know, in the Garden of Eden, after Adam had sinned, before that time, Adam could gain access to heaven. He could go up to heaven and come down. You know that? Because the Bible tells us that the heavenly tabernacles of worship had to be sanctified by the blood of Jesus because Adam's sin polluted there. The reason why Adam's sin went up to heaven and polluted the place was because Adam could go up to heaven. And that's the same reason why when the devil stole Adam's authority, he could use Adam's authority to appear in heaven when the sons of God appeared before God. You forgot the story? In the book of Job, the Bible says when the sons of God appear to heaven, there goes the devil also in the presence of God. And God said, where are you coming from? He said, from going to and fro all over the whole earth. How come the devil could go up there? It's because he stole an authority that could go up there. He went up there with Adam's authority. When Adam lost that authority and handed over the devil, and God waited for him up there, who's a God of grace, loving fellowship, loving communion, loving hanging out. You know, God loves to hang out. Bible says God came down to follow up on Adam. By the way, that's why in church you need to follow up people. Are you out there? When you don't see them in church, week one, week two, week three, don't say, well, she's going to be all right. You need to be like God and go look for them. God came down in the garden and said, well, Adam, where are you? I'm looking for you. What was he looking for? When you look at the life of the second Adam, Jesus, who is the second Adam, the last one actually, not the second one. Jesus is not the second Adam, he's the last. There ain't no third one coming. Say amen. I don't know if you understand that. He is the very last, he is the bus stop of the Adamic race. No more future Adam, because he is the prime of all. If you look very closely at the life of Jesus, one of the common things you're going to find is fellowship with his Father. Time and time again, he will pull apart to pray. Time and time again, he will pull apart to be with his Father. He will go up on the mountain all night and he will talk to God. He will talk to God. He will come down and so many gracious things will begin to happen. And the Spirit of the Lord said unto me that one of the common important illumination that we must understand about the character and nature of grace is that grace makes, you know, grace invites fellowship. It's designed to give birth to fellowship. Are you listening to me? Spending time with God. That was, so to speak, and it's such a two-way force that when you don't see, when heaven doesn't see the graced people coming up to fellowship, heaven goes down to try to find that fellowship. When God came into the garden, he was looking for fellowship. That's what Jesus said. And don't forget, everything Jesus said was grace speaking, because he was grace personified. And we get light by looking at his life. I say that again. We get light. Everybody say light. We get light. Light of understanding of grace by looking at the life of Jesus. You know, some people only think grace is only for sin. That's just the very beginning. There's a whole lot more about grace than sins. Well, oh God is gracious, you forgive me my sin. Amen. Well, yeah, but what next? Can that be all? No, it's far more than that. Far more than that. Jesus said that the Father seeketh for worshipers. He is a spirit. And because he's a spirit, he longs for men to worship him in spirit and in truth. Revealing to us a very critical aspect of the nature of grace. And I saw that, you know, Jesus very, very consistently hung out with his Father all the time. And it explains the essence of grace. Why would God go to the extent to say, you know what, you are a sinner, I cancel your sin. You are a thief, I write off your thiefiness. You are thief-free. I saw thief-free in the Bible the other day, yesterday I think. Thief-free. I never knew there was a term. Thief-free. Thief-free. Hallelujah. I cancel your thief-freeness. Why would God do all that? Why would he then pick us out and adopt us into his family? He wants to sit down with you and look into your eyes. He wants to talk to you and explain how he made the universe with you. He wants to show you how he does the things he does. He wants to, and that's called fellowship. And that's why Jesus said, the works that I do not of myself. What I see my Father doing, as I hang out with him, I come out and do the same. Oh, hallelujah. And that's one of the important understandings that God wants us to get tonight about the lifestyle of grace and the, you know, the personality of grace. He loves fellowship. He loves communion. He loves hanging out. And if your sin will not let him hang out with you, he wipe it out. He said, come, let's hang out. I already canceled it. Come on, let's reason together. If your sins be red as crimson, I'll blot it out so we can do something together. Hallelujah. Oh, I like that, don't you? Praise God forevermore. Hallelujah. So let's walk through a few accounts here in the book of John, in the Gospel of John. Hallelujah. In chapter 2 of the book of John, on the third day, the Bible says there was a marriage in Cana of Galilee. The mother of Jesus was there. And both Jesus was called and his disciples to the marriage. Hallelujah. Amen. I said hallelujah. Amen. And it's very important, by the way, to invite Jesus into your marriage. And start by inviting him into your relationship. When you meet a guy, invite Jesus into the relationship. Pastor, how do I do that? By inviting his principles. Paying attention to what he has said about relationship. And choosing to obey everything he has said. Verse 3. Why is it important to follow Jesus and to follow grace? And actually, this is very important even in marriage. For those of you that are married, hoping to get married. Or know people that are married. Any marriage built on the law will be a battlefield of boxing. Any relationship built on the law, like, you know, I have expectations of you and I don't like it if you don't meet my expectations. And then she goes, I also have expectations of you and I think it's good for us to write it down in a book. And rehearse it in your hearing, our hearing. Just like they wrote the law in a book. Are you there? And you have your 10 commandments of what you want him to do and what you want her to do. And she has for you. And two of you every day appraise one another. And your appraisal generates what is called anger. For the law worketh wrath. Are you listening? And so, sister wife is always angry. Brother boyfriend is always angry. I don't like it when people keep me waiting. You know, invite grace into your relationship. You know, when you invite grace into your relationship, what does that mean? It means you have to choose that you are going to deal with whoever you are in a relationship with on the basis of what that person does not deserve. Grace is undeserved, unqualified for, unmerited favor. For Jesus to be invited to that marriage that day, I believe those guys did not qualify for it. First and second, none of those people, they were born again. How can a sinner qualify for the presence of grace? You don't have to qualify for it, but that's why grace is grace. Are you listening to me? By what he did, he doesn't qualify for you to answer his calls. And you just feel like deleting his number. But because you understand that relationship founded on the law always collapses, because the law, the Bible says that what the law could not do, God sending grace in the likeness of sinful flesh did what the law could not do in the flesh. What the law cannot do in relationship, grace will do it. You can get your partner or friend or boyfriend, girlfriend, I don't know what you call yours, about to marry fellow, you can get that. You can get the best out of that person if you choose to live by grace and not by law. Believing the best about a person, treating the person the best way you can, correcting in love, speaking the truth in love, not hiding the truth because you don't want him to get angry. Sometimes grace will get you angry because it needs to tell you the truth. The truth is bitter, especially for people who don't like to hear it. You understand what I'm talking about? But grace will always say, you know what, I told you the truth because I love you. And I'll tell you the same thing tomorrow if I find that you are out of line. Are you listening? And blessed is he that is not offended in me. Grace will tell you that. Blessed is he. You better not be angry with me because I'm telling you the truth. They invited grace to that home. And Jesus went. Hallelujah. But not without invitation. And this is very important. There are a lot of times we get on board on so many tracks without actually, you know, inviting the favor of God, inviting, you know, the word of God, inviting the presence of God. You know, we just embark on a mission. But thank God that, you know, these guys remember to bring in Jesus on board, who was grace personified. Jesus said unto, where are we, verse number 3, when they wanted wine, the mother of Jesus said unto him, they have no wine. And by the way, do you realize that in every relationship, I don't know, I'm preaching on relationship now, but let me just go ahead. In every relationship, when you start, there's always physical wine. Like, every time I see you, I just feel these wires, electrical energy going through my skin. Oh, you're the very best thing that ever happened to me. And then you all walk down the tracks, and then you put the ring on each other's fingers, and you are like, oh, I did take thee to be my lovely wedding husband, to love and to hold, to death do us part. Hallelujah. And then you all back at home together, for the first time, you pull off his shirt, he pulls off your pant, and then you see the scar on his back, he sees the one on your chest. And then the wine. The wine that was there because there were clothes on the body. The wine is finished now. Wine finished. You wake up in the morning and your mind is telling you, did I make a mistake? Truly, truly, all that glitters is not gold. And then she jumps up on the bed and she's like, oh, honey, can you please make me a cup of coffee? You're like, is there anything wrong with your hands? Can't you go to the kitchen by yourself to make the honey, to make the coffee? And the reason why you're talking like that, because there's something now that's on your mind. There's something on your mind. There's something you're not comfortable with. There's something you don't like. There's something that's sticking out like a sore thumb. Wine has run out in that area. That's where you need the grace of God and the understanding of grace. You see, the presence of Jesus there is not his physical presence only, but the understanding of grace. You need an understanding of grace. Grace is not just there because it wants to be there. It's there, you know, to show you how to act when the time comes on stream. What is the understanding of grace? Well, she asked for a cup of coffee. You don't have to kick the chairs and kick the buckets to get that cup of coffee. Go into the kitchen nicely and call things that be not as though they were. Act in faith, because access into grace is faith. I believe that I married the very best woman, or I'm in a relationship with the best guy in the name of Jesus Christ, and I'm making you a cup of coffee regardless of how you were snoring last night when I slept with you. There are some people who have toxic tongue. You only find out after you have married them. You understand? Their mouth smells. Before they got married to you, they used to use... what's that thing? Chop, because he knows he's coming to your house. I'm not talking just physically now. I'm talking both spiritually. When they are with you, they hold their mouth. They don't really talk like normally. Until after you people have settled down. And then you realize that the mouth is very, very smelly. You understand? What are you going to do in that instance? That's why Jesus got to be in that marriage. Grace got to be there. You got to say, well, you know, you don't qualify. And actually, Jesus said to Mary, you know, Mary said, where are we? Verse 3, when they wanted wine, the mother of Jesus said unto him, they have no wine. Imagine, the people themselves had no spiritual intelligence to even approach Jesus to say, we have no wine. And there are people like that. There are people like that. And Jesus said unto her mother, what have I to do with thee? Mine hour is not yet come. And his mother said unto the servants, whatsoever he said unto you, do it. And by the way, that's the key. Praise the Lord. Anything he tells you to do, do it. If he tells you to submit yourselves one to another in the fear of God, do it. You may not like it, do it. It may not really be nice, but do it. If you want to see the return of the wine. Remember, the wine is finished. And there are times wine finishes, even in relationships. In your office, wine can finish. You, when they employed you, you know, everywhere was sweet. And then they began to realize that, you have this character that they don't sit with. They don't like it. And all of a sudden, the face of your boss changes. Wine finishes. What are you going to do? That's the time to allow the law of grace rule in your heart and in your mind and in your actions and everything you do. Your actions, you choose, you know what? I mean, these guys do not qualify for wine, for me to even make wine for them. But I'm going to just, you know, I'm just going to be a blessing to them. Jesus says to the guys, they told anything he tells you to do it. You know, I believe the mother of Jesus knew how Jesus functions. Jesus doesn't function in an environment of disobedience. And part of the reason I think, say he thinks, meaning I can change that tomorrow. Part of the reason why I think Jesus said his hour had not yet come was not because it wasn't time for the miraculous. It was because he was looking for faith in the atmosphere. And he couldn't find any. Couldn't find any. The mother of Jesus didn't need to come and tell him to go produce wine. Jesus was there. If you know how Jesus is and how gracious he is, he doesn't wait for you to be sinking before he tries to save you. If you read the story of how, I think probably if we have time we'll get there, but if not, maybe another service. If you read the story of how Jesus saved the 12 disciples when they were in the boat, the Bible says he was on the mountain to pray. And the disciples waited and he didn't come. So they got on the boat and then started going across the ocean. And then the wind started trying to capsize the boat. What happened? Jesus picked it up in prayer. And he left his place of prayer. Said, Father in heaven, can I please pray later? And then he came on the sea. Got to the shore. There was no boat. And he got on the water. He walked on the water because there were people dying. You know, some people think that God just sits in heaven and watches people die and does nothing about it. That's not grace. That's not grace. The account of Adam in the Garden of Eden. Was it Adam that came to heaven to call God down? To say, oh God, I've sinned. No, God in grace. grace always wants to move even when people don't request for it, even when people don't qualify for it. But what hinders the action of grace is if he doesn't see faith. So when Jesus said to the woman, my hour is not yet come, the woman, knowing what she meant, turned to the guy and said, hey, you doubt and unbelieve guys, anything he tells, that's me now, my translation, praise God, anything he tells you to do, you better do it. We ain't going to sit in this environment of doubt and unbelief and expect Jesus to be able to function here. And all the guys lined up and they were all attentive. Their ears were now open. The Bible says their eyes, they are closed. Their ears, they have become dull. Now this one's eyes are open. Their ears are now ready to hear. And that's when Jesus immediately took an action of grace and gave them an instruction. Take the water, because he knew now they were ready to do what he said. Do you understand it? And the Bible says, how you are there? Verse 6, there were set there 6 water pots of stone, after the manner of the purifying of the Jews, containing 2 or 3 fair kings apiece. This water was water for purifying. Jesus said unto them, fill the water pots with water. Sometimes I can imagine why Mary actually told Jesus what he told him. I mean, you can't live in the same house with Jesus and not understand how Jesus works. That's why one of the most amazing books in the Bible is the book of James. Because the book of James was written by Jesus' brother. He grew up in the same house with that guy. He knows that everything he says is law. That's why he gave the most remarkable, powerful revelation about a tongue. And the mother of Jesus also knew. You want to see the action of grace, the power of grace, listen to what grace has to say. Once you do what grace, when we say grace, we mean the word of God. You understand? Because some people are like, Pastor, I would like to listen to grace. I would like to read 2 Corinthians chapter 5. That is grace talking. Are you listening to me? Which of that grace do you want to hear? Please, you want to hear it out here. Taking the word of God. Taking the word of God as literally as God talking to you. That is grace. There's no other one. So Jesus said unto them, where are we? Verse 7, fill the water pots with water, and they fill them up to the brim. Listen, I believe if the mother of Jesus didn't talk to those servants, they would have questioned Jesus. You know how people are. He said, fill the water pots with water. What for, sir? What for? And once you start questioning God, you begin to put up a barrier to what he can do for you. Are you listening? He said, fill the water pots with water. And the people, remembering what Mary told them, and that's why it's good to come to church, because there are instructions that people cannot get, with which they can experience God the way they ought to experience God, except from those who know God better than you do. Mary knew Jesus better than everybody in that place, because she lived in the same house with him. He knows this one, anything he says happens. So he actually, because of her knowledge, and that's the reason why God puts pastors in churches. Some people sit in their house and say, well, you know what? God is in my heart. That's what they say. God is in my heart. I pray to him from anywhere I am. And he speaks to me. Really? Hallelujah. Praise the Lord. The God that speaks to you already said in his word, forsake not the assembling of yourselves together as the manner of some people is. And he said, when you gather with 2 or 3 believers, I come in their midst, in your midst, in a way that I wouldn't normally come. Same God. But you have a special revelation of how to sit in your house and engage with God like nobody else can understand. And you actually have a message. The message is, you people will not understand. You cannot understand me. You just can't understand. I can't explain it to you. You cannot understand. That's been the message the devil has been using to deceive you for many years. Say, I'm here. Why did those guys obey? Because there was somebody who knew about grace and told them what to do. Sometimes all you just need to do to get a miracle is to be able to sit down under somebody who has the wisdom that you don't have. Well, Pastor, I'd like to learn. Leave me, let me learn. Let me make my own mistakes and let me learn. You are being unwise. Why do you want to make your mistake and learn from it? Why don't you gain wisdom and avoid the mistake? It is foolishness and pride. That's how pride talks. I want to make my own mistakes. Okay, so where are we? So Jesus said unto them, fill the water pots with water, and they fill them up to the brim. Hallelujah. Next instruction. He said unto them, draw out now and bear unto the governor of the feast. Sir, it was a wine they requested for, not water. If you were the usher, they need Holy Communion to serve the people. Holy Communion wine. Let's assume. And there's no wine. And then somebody stands at the back and says, pour water in that bowl and take it forward. you know what you're going to do. An argument is going to start. I mean, excuse me, they're not looking for water. They're looking for wine. This is a feast. But did you notice that none of those servants said a word? Because of what Mary told them. And because of the reason why Jesus answered Mary the way he did. Are you following this? Praise the Lord. And they took the wine, the water. So here's your wine. Next batch of wine. Next batch of wine. And the man that's serving the thing takes the glass, puts it in, tastes it. Ah, tama, tama, tama. Ah. And then he turns to the bridegroom. And the bridegroom doesn't know where this thing came from. Came from grace. And I believe what grace did for them that day, he will do for you today. Did they deserve it? No. Did they qualify for it? No. Were they waiting for it? No. Did they ask for it? No. Are you listening? And I really want us, you know, we need to come up to a level of faith whereby we just live a life of thanksgiving. Because we know that before we pray, he answers. Before we seek, he says, here I am. Before these people ever even said anything, grace has provided already. And there are many times, many, many times that, you know, God already provides even before the request is made. And what we just need to do is to remove this, the roadblock. Some roadblocks are spiritual. Some of those servants that are, you know, I mean, that carry the thing, they sometimes it's angels that need to be ignited to do what they ought to do for certain things to manifest in our lives. Are you following this? Hallelujah. And what triggers it is faith. And you know that if you were the servant that took that wine to the table there, as the MC is announcing, guys, are you guys ready to drink? You thought you are drunk? Ha, oh, we are just starting, eh? This is another Kapuchaka Icelander wine. Probably give it a name. Christological wine. We don't know where it came from, but God is on the scene. And the servant that took the water to the guy said, hey, this one, must be drunk. Maybe it's alcoholic fermentation. The first one he drank has made him go nuts. It is water. Water. But not when the master has released the miracle action of the name of the Father. over the wine. You remember that? Jesus said,

0: come. And said unto him, every man at the beginning doth set forth good wine. And when men have well drunk them, then that which is worse. But thou hast kept the good wine until now. And you know what the Spirit of the Lord says to me? The Spirit of the Lord says, you know, it doesn't matter how bad things go along the line. You know that sometimes you embark on a project, you embark on an action, you embark on a step, you take a journey, you start something, and along the line, something goes off. Wine finishes. The latter end will always be better than the beginning. That's what the Spirit of God said to me. The latter end will always be better than the beginning. Doesn't matter what the storm looks like right now. Doesn't matter what's happening. Doesn't matter, you know, how dry the environment is. As long as grace is on the scene. Amen. This beginning of miracles did Jesus in Cana of Galilee and manifested forth his glory. And his disciples believed on him. What is his glory that was manifested? It's beyond just the changing of wine to water. But the fact that for a group of people who I think didn't really know who he was, because if they knew who he was, they would have actually called upon him. He is supposed to be sitting on the high table. Notice that it appears to me from the way we read this story that Jesus was sitting in the crowd at the back. And he still sat there. You know, there are some people that when they come in, let's say they're coming into this place, at the door they will say, go and tell the pastor that I am around. Who are you? Tell him Apostle Phillips. And they'll come to us, pastors, there's one Apostle Phillips that's at the back. And which Apostle Phillips? Which Apostle Phillips? There be many Phillips and many apostles. How am I sure? Let him sit in the congregation. And the Apostle Phillips says, like, did you tell him that it is Apostle Phillips? But you see, grace doesn't act like that. Grace is the most humble personality. He doesn't even want to be noticed. We came for a wedding. Let's enjoy ourselves. He doesn't like the loud noise. May we now welcome the superintendent of salvation. you can imagine. And that's why people who know me, I don't like being unnecessarily introduced. Okay, may we welcome to the microphone the international evangelist standing in the fivefold ministry office, operating on an angelic anointing and operating with Melchizedek code. And before you get up on the stage, Holy Spirit has left. You get what I'm talking about? Because God resists the proud. But giveth grace to the humble. Well, stand on your feet because I think you don't get up. We'll probably not go up tonight. Give him praise. Hallelujah. Thank you, Lord Jesus. Father, we just thank you. A day in your presence is better than 1,000 elsewhere. Give him thanks, everybody. Come on. Thank you, Jesus. Blessed be your name. We are grateful for your presence. We honor you. Lord Jesus, we receive your grace into every area of our lives. We thank you because by looking at you, we see light. We see light. We know how to live. We know how to act. We're thankful to you, Heavenly Father. We're grateful. Lift your hands to heaven. Say, Father, in the name of Jesus, I receive the light of understanding of who you are. In the name of Jesus, I commit to living like you lead. And I receive your grace upon every aspect of my life. Thank you for new wine in my life. I receive it in every aspect. In the name of Jesus. And the latter end is surely better than the beginning. Thank you, Lord Jesus. Give him praise. Hallelujah. Amen. Hallelujah.
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0: 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Now, Pastor Emmanuel Ogbeche here asking you to feel free to share this message with your friends. The Bible says, God gave the word. Great was the company of those that published it. I encourage you to be a word publisher today by sharing this message with your friends. Until I come your way again, God bless you richly and bye-bye.
1: Welcome to the teaching ministry of Pastor Emmanuel Ogbeche. God's word is his instrument of change. We know as you listen that your life will not remain the same. Enjoy the word made plain.
2: If you have Ephesians 2, I'll read from verse 1. And you had he quickened, who were dead in trespasses and sins, wherein in time past ye walked according to the course of this world, according to the prince of the power of the air, the spirit that now walketh in the children of disobedience, among whom also we all had our conversation in times past, in the lusts of our flesh, fulfilling the desires of the flesh and of the mind, and were by nature the children of wrath, even as others. Verse 4. But God, who is rich in mercy, can everybody say that? God is rich in mercy. Can you say it again? God is rich in mercy. Has it dawned on you yet that God is rich in mercy? He doesn't have some mercy. He's got it in abundance. God, who is rich in mercy, for his great love wherewith he loved us, even when we were dead in sins, hath quickened us together with Christ. Hallelujah. By grace ye are saved. Can everybody say that? By grace I am saved. By grace I am saved. Are you there? By grace ye are saved. Say it again. By grace I am saved. By grace I am saved. How many of you are saved in this house? Can I see your hands? Are you sure you are saved? Yes. How did you get saved? You know, some people think they got saved because they quit their relationship with their boyfriend. No, you didn't get saved because you quit the relationship. Others think they got saved because they stopped drinking. No, you didn't get saved because you stopped drinking or smoking. No, it says, by grace ye are saved. Hallelujah. We are saved by grace. All right? Verse 6, and hath raised us up together and made us sit together in heavenly places in Christ Jesus, that in the ages to come he might show, hallelujah, the exceeding riches of his grace. God wants to show the exceeding riches of his grace. In what ages? In these ages. This happened many years ago. So when he said that in the ages to come, he was referring to these ages. Amen. That in the ages to come, he might show the exceeding riches of his grace in his kindness towards us through Christ Jesus. Verse number 8. For by grace are ye saved. Can somebody say it again? By grace I am saved. By grace I am saved. You know the interesting revelation about this. You are not only saved by grace, you are also healed by grace. You are not only saved by grace, you are also delivered by grace. You are lifted out of the bondage of poverty by grace. Grace is an all-encompassing force. It does not only deliver from sin, it also completely revolutionizes the life of the saved. Are you listening to this? You know, a lot of times we get saved by grace and then we start trying to prosper by works. Many times we know we're saved by grace from our sins, but we're trying to get every other thing else by our works, by our efforts. Notice what he says there. Are you still out there? Verse number 8. For by grace are ye saved through faith. So the means or the access into grace is faith. Romans chapter 4 verse 16, the Bible says, therefore it is of faith that it might be by grace. God is not interested in the works of men. He is more interested in demonstrating his grace in our behalf. He says, for by grace are ye saved through faith, and that not of yourselves. Hallelujah. In other words, even believing, the faith itself was not your own ability. You didn't believe because you had a super strength to believe. You didn't believe because you were a believer. You know, sometimes say, you know, I'm a believer. Oh yeah, what makes you a believer? That believing thing in you was not of you. It was a gift of God. Look at that. For by grace are you saved through faith, and that not of yourselves. It is the gift of God. God gave you the gift to believe. And you believe. And he gave you access into grace. Alright? I said alright. Not of works, lest any man should boast. No flesh will glory before God. God is not interested in sharing his glory. Are you listening to this? He says, you're saved by grace and you need to know it. You're healed by grace and you need to know it. You're delivered by grace and you need to know it. You need to know that what you are today is a product of God's grace. It's not because you did anything. It's not because you worked for it. It's not of works. If it was a works, we would have every reason to pride and say, I stopped sinning. You know, I just stopped. No, you didn't just stop. Grace snatched you out of the grip of sin and broke its chain off of your shoulders and liberated you from the control of sin. It's not you. It was grace at work. Amen. Hallelujah. I said hallelujah. Now that we are saved by grace, we also ought to live by this grace. You know, many times I found that in Christianity that most people start out with faith in the things of God and they believe God literally for their salvation and they receive their salvation by grace through faith. And then after they get saved, they try or begin to try to achieve perfection through their works. Are you listening to this? They start trying to get other things done by their efforts. They stop believing. They stop depending on God. They stop trusting God, you know, to take them all the way through. Are you listening to this? Works has never, no one has ever been able to achieve anything by his works. Are you listening to this? And no matter how much you try to impress God by your works, it doesn't impress him. Are you listening to this? Your works, your physical efforts, they don't impress God one bit. The only thing that impresses God is your faith. Alright? Because that's what gives you access into grace. And God wants us to understand that the just shall live by faith. Why? Because faith is what gives the just access into grace. A just man cannot enjoy and live and in the operation of the grace of God if he doesn't live by faith. Faith is what gives you access into grace. And grace is God looking at you through the eyes of Jesus. Hallelujah. Oh, on the night in which Jesus was betrayed, he took bread and broke it and said, this is my body which was broken or is broken for you. And then he said, this do in remembrance of me. In other words, when you come to the communion table, Jesus said, you need to remember that it was not your works. It was His grace. It was the grace of our Lord Jesus Christ that made Him to be wounded for our transgressions, bruised for our iniquities. Bible says the chastisement of our peace was upon Him. When He says, you know, when you break the bread, you're supposed to remember that His body was broken. Isaiah 53 tells us what He meant when His body was broken. There were two types of things that happened there. The scripture says He was wounded, bruised physically. He was physically bruised for our transgressions. So your liberation from your transgressions was not a product of your efforts. Are you listening to this? It's not because you suddenly, you know, start going to nightclubs. That's why you got saved. No, it was because He was wounded for your sins so that God can wipe away the remembrance of your iniquities before Him. And now He sees you through the eyes of His grace. Are you listening to this? God wants us to live our lives every day through this same grace. As we approach the coming of Jesus, as we, you know, press towards entrance into His holy presence, into heaven, we should do it by grace, not by works. Let me read something to you from the book of 1 Timothy chapter 4. Very quickly. 1 Timothy chapter number 4. I read from verse 1. Now the Spirit speaketh expressly that in the latter times, that's these days that we live in the latter times, some people, some Christians, shall depart from the faith. They will depart from a life of faith. They will depart from dependence on faith. They will no longer walk by faith, okay? But he says they would give heed to seducing spirits, and they would start listening to doctrines of devils. What are doctrines of devils? They are lies fabricated by Satan. And Paul, writing to Timothy here, he says, the Holy Spirit is saying expressly that in the latter times, in the last days, as you begin to approach the coming of Jesus, some people will depart from a life of faith. They will no longer live by faith. They will start living by some other medium. Are you listening to this? They will start listening to seducing spirits and doctrines of devils. Number two, speaking lies and hypocrisy, having their conscience seared with a hot iron. Number three, forbidding to marry and commanding to abstain from meats. They say, you know, if you really want to be saved and make it to heaven, you've got to stop eating meat. Are you listening to this? Some special, and you notice what this is talking about. It's talking about what happened in Acts chapter 15. If you have your Bibles, flip over there. In Acts chapter 15. Acts chapter 15. It's talking about what happened here. Acts 15, if you have found it, I read verse 1. Certain men which came down from Judea taught the brethren and said, except ye be circumcised after the manner of Moses, you cannot be saved. When therefore Paul and Barnabas had no small dissension and disputation with them, they determined that Paul and Barnabas, a certain order of them, should go up to Jerusalem unto the apostles and elders about this question. And being brought on their way by the church, they passed through Phoenicia and Samaria, declaring the conversion of the Gentiles, and they caused great joy unto all the brethren. And when they were come to Jerusalem, they were received of the church and of the apostles and elders, and they declared all things that God had done with them. But there rose up, please note this, the Spirit speaketh expressly that in the latter times some shall depart from the faith. Okay, there rose up certain of the sect of the Pharisees which believed. So these are born again Pharisees. In church, There are what are called born again Pharisees. They are born again, but they are Pharisees. Are you listening to this? And there's something about Pharisees. They and the laws of Moses are hooked up together. You know, Pharisees, they don't joke with you can do anything else, but when it comes to the laws of Moses, they don't play with the laws of Moses. Are you listening to me? They are diehard followers of the laws of Moses. Yeah, you talk about Jesus, it's okay. We agree about Jesus. We agree he died for us. But you see, we've got to keep our laws. We're born again with one hand, but we still keep our laws with the other hand. Are you listening to this? You know there are some people like that? Are you out there? Praise the Lord. There rose up certain of the sect of the Pharisees, verse number 5, which believe. So they were born again Pharisees because they believed. You get born again by believing. They believed, saying that it was needful to circumcise the Christians, the born again believers, and to command them to keep the law of Moses. And part of the laws of Moses was the law that said you cannot eat certain type of meat. That's what Paul is referring to in Timothy, commanding that they should not eat certain type of meat. Are you listening to this? Some of those Pharisees actually go a step further and say, look, women must not wear trousers. If not, you cannot be saved. Or they say, you can't wear jewelry. According to the law of Moses, you are not supposed to wear makeup. Has anybody heard that? Born again Pharisee. And I'm telling you, you know, sometimes when people come to church, you see them sometimes when those Pharisees are there, you just see them, they kind of smile in a kind of way. And they look around and say, these people, they think they're going to heaven? Look, just look at them. Do you think anybody's going to heaven here? How are you going to heaven without holiness? They forget that the holiness that takes us into the presence of God is not the holiness of works. It's a holiness that comes by grace. Are you listening to me? What does it mean to be holy? Do you know? You know, a lot of people talk about these things and they don't even know what it means. Some people think to be holy means to come to church, you know, holier than thou, kind of look, you know, and people greet you, you just, you know, and your hair is scattered, your face is unkempt, you know, and you're wearing a skirt that gets down here. They think when you dress like that, then you are holy. Oh no, 1,000 times no. Check up the word holy. Holy means to be separated unto God. Are you listening to me? Holy means to be consecrated unto God. Do you know why God is holy? Have you heard that? They said, be holy because your God is holy. Do you know why he's holy? Because God is consecrated unto me. God is separated unto his covenant people. Are you listening to me? That's why he's called the Holy One of Israel. God is holy not because God doesn't wear trousers. Excuse me. Is there makeup in heaven? How do you measure holiness in heaven? Are you listening to this? People say, you know, if you use attachments, you're going to hell. Oh no, 1,000 times no. 1,000 times, 1,000,000 times no. 1,000,000,000 times no. Are you there? Holiness means separation. I'm separated to God. Are you listening to me? I'm consecrated to God. God is separated to me. God is consecrated to me. He proved it on the cross. Holiness means consistency of his personality. Are you listening to me? Holiness is best understood in the concept of his personality as love. God is love, not for himself, but for me. He loves me. That's why he's a holy God. I am the object of his holiness. I began to study this of recent. The Spirit of God says, and you know, quickening me about this. The Holy Spirit said to me, see, holiness is who I am. I am a holy God. I am a holy God. What does that mean? That means I am dedicated. I'm dedicated to you on the grounds of my covenant. Are you listening to me? Do you know why the Holy of Holies was called the Holy of Holies? Are you listening to this? Because the covenant tablets were inside the Holy of Holies. And God is a God that is bound consistently to his covenant. He cannot deal with you any other way aside from his covenant. That's holiness. My holiness before God is me coming to him on the grounds of his covenant with me. I'm dedicated to him because of his covenant with me. All right? I have received this life. I have received this nature. And I'm committed to letting that love nature dominate my life, rule my being, increasing in love. You know, I'm going to show you a couple of scriptures that every time you increase in your love walk, you increase in your commitment to allowing love to dominate your life. You know what you're doing? You are demonstrating your dedication to God because God is love. When you dedicate to love, you are dedicating to God. And by dedicating to God, you are walking in holiness. You know, this group of guys said, are you still there? Acts 15. Are you still out there? Hallelujah. Praise the Lord. So verse 5 again. Some of the Pharisees who were of the faith got up and said, it is necessary for these ones to have circumcision and to keep the law of Moses. Okay? The King James translation says that there rose up certain of the sect of the Pharisees which believed, saying that it was needful to circumcise them and to command them to keep the law of Moses. You must keep all the laws. Thou shalt not, and thou shalt not, and thou shalt not, and thou shalt not, and thou shalt not, and thou shalt not. And I'm telling you, brother, if you get into those thou shalt not, you are getting under the curse. Anybody who commits, who says, you know, yeah, I believe we are born again by grace, but you see, I don't believe a man or a woman should wear that which pertains to a man. Yes, I will walk in love, but I still believe we have to keep those laws. Can I tell you what you have done? Christ is become of no effect unto you. You have fallen from grace. To whomsoever, you who seek to be justified by your works, you have fallen out. You have stepped out of the zone of grace. You have gone into the zone of works. Are you listening to me? And now the Bible says you have brought yourself under a curse. I'm going to come back to that. But let me just read, you know, this story completely so you can see what the scripture is talking about. Verse 7. And when there had been much disputing, so there's been this argument. I never forget many years ago, while I was growing up in the university, there was that stiff argument. People say, you know, yes, we went on a series of evangelism and we got a lot of people got born again. They got born again. And, you know, these were people that were not church people. They didn't know anything about church. They just, you know, received the message and they came to church. Some of them were wearing their pants in different shapes and forms. Others, when you look at them, you are like, oh. When they came into church, they began to attack them. You don't come to God looking like this. God is a holy God and you must be holy. Brother, do you know what holiness means? What is the connection between holiness and trousers? Have you taken time to check the dictionary meaning of holiness? Or holy? Hello? How does that connect with my earrings? People say, well, God commanded them to break off their earrings. You know why I'm sharing this? The Spirit speaketh expressly that in the latter times, many people shall depart from the faith and they begin to give heed to doctrines of devils. There are lots of those doctrines flying around town. I don't know if it has reached this territory. They're flying around town. Certain teachers are teaching believers that except they be circumcised after the manner of Moses and except they keep the laws of Moses. Okay, and the object of the attack is actually women. They are attacking women. Jesus. You girls are under attack. Hallelujah. But no. The Bible says, I have not written unto you because you know not the truth. He said, I have written unto you because you know the truth. And there is no lie in the truth. He says, you have an unction of the Holy One. And you need not that any man teach you. Say a good amen. That's why Paul kept emphasizing it. That look, you are saved by grace, not by your works. Are you listening to me? And you shouldn't ever forget that fact. That you are saved by grace, not by works. Are you there? And that dispute, there was a huge disputation, argument. Some people said, no, yes, you must command them. Sisters should wear only skirt to church and they shouldn't wear trousers. All right, brothers should wear only trousers. They shouldn't wear skirts. In case you don't know, the priests in the Old Testament used to wear skirts. The Bible says the oil from the head of Aaron ran down to the skirts of his garments. If you really want to look at the scripture, who should wear a skirt today? It's we. But I want you to understand that you need to get this. Holiness is not something that can be achieved through external observances. It has nothing to do with the physical. Are you there? You may not be wearing skirts. You may not be wearing jewelry. You may not be wearing makeup. You may be tying your hair with the rope or whatever. And be full of iniquity upon iniquity. And your heart desperately wicked before the Most High God. Are you listening to me? You need to understand. Are you there? Holiness is measured by your consecration, commitment to God and to His word and to His nature and to His love life. That's holiness. All right? And you can be wearing all this stuff and be full of agape love. Check those people. These Pharisees, when they see you, they don't greet you because you are an unclean thing in their eyes. You are unclean. They don't want to have anything to do with the unclean thing. Excuse me, Sister Pharisee, I would like to know, how are you going to help me if you don't have anything to do with me? Since you say you are holier than thou. How are you going to help me out of my pit of bondage? If you think I am lost, what effort are you going to make to change me? Is it by walking in hatred towards me and segregating yourself from me? Is that the nature of holiness? And talking ugly about me? Oh no. This is why God is holy. You will never catch him talking ugly about you. God is holy in his words. You will never catch God thinking ugly. God is holy in his thoughts. You will never catch God acting ugly. He is holy in his actions. And when the Bible says, be holy as I am holy, he is saying, be like your daddy, because that's the nature you carry. Think good thoughts about people. All right? Talk good about people. Be patient with people. Love them with undisputable love.
3: Be slow to anger as your heavenly Father is slow to anger. Be full of mercy as your heavenly Father is full of mercy. You know, God doesn't really judge anyone. No, he doesn't. So to be holy means don't judge people. That's the holiness of God. Not this other type. The type that says, you must keep the rules and the regulations. All right. Okay. All the laws of Moses. All right. The apostles and the elders came to consider this matter. And when they had been much disputing, Peter rose up and said unto them, men and brethren, you know how that a good while ago, God made choice among us that the Gentiles, everybody say Gentiles. Listen to me, Mr. Pharisee. Have you not read that it is written that whatsoever the law saith, it saith to them who are under the law? Do you realize that the Gentiles have never been under the law? The covenant of the law has nothing to do with me. I'm a Gentile in the flesh. You see, that's God's business with the Jews. Are you listening to me? How can you, being a Jew, try to drag me, a Gentile, into your deal with God? It's not my deal. Somebody says, well, then how can you claim the blessings of Abraham under the law? Listen to me. The blessings of Abraham under the law was actually my blessings, because it was given to Abraham before the law was given. The law was an intrusion into the whole deal between God and Abraham. When God gave a promise to Abraham, did he put any thou shall not eat pork meat? To be blessed? You know that meat you just ate is pork meat. Is it? Oh God, forgive me. For without holiness, no man shall see the Lord. You mean to tell me that pork meat has enough power to spoil your holiness? I'm disappointed. If your holiness is measured by pork meat, oh, you have lost sight of what Jesus did. Are you listening to me? Jesus on the cross of Calvary gave his body unto God that I might be presented holy, unblameable in the sight of the Lord my God. That's how God sees me now. See, righteousness is how God sees you. Holiness is you seeing yourself the way God sees you. Amen. I'll say that again. I said that by the Spirit. Righteousness is how God sees you. Holiness is you see yourself the way God sees you and act the way God sees you, talk the way God sees you, behave the way God sees you. God sees you as righteous. He sees you as blessed. He sees you as full of love. God sees you as a loving being. What is holiness? Holiness is you see yourself that way. It doesn't mean wear a tie wrapper to church. That's not holiness. Come looking as if you're coming from a funeral. That's not holiness. Are you listening to me? That's not holiness. We're saying, you know, the Bible says we should have nothing to do with the things of this world. Excuse me. If that be the case, you need to die and leave the world. First and second, the chair you are sitting on is a thing of this world. The bed you slept last night is a thing of this world. The car that brought you to church is a thing of this world. The shoe you are wearing on your leg is you must pull off your shoes because now you are unholy, because the shoes belong to the things of this world. And you're going to have nails puncturing your legs. Are you listening to me? There are many things of this world that, you know, people say, you know, God hates worldliness. Yes, God does, and I do as well. But I'm in the world, but I'm not of the world.
2: Should I start behaving now so I'm not in the world? Hello? Is there anybody here who doesn't eat?
3: I mean food. You don't eat. You live by heaven's oxygen. Anybody here? Why do you eat? Is it not a thing of this world? How many of you here took your bath before you came to church this morning? Why'd you do so? He said, why'd you do so? You shouldn't do that. No, it's a thing of this world. Because some of these false teachers, they go around telling you that, you know, the detergents, the soap, the makeup kits, that they are made from the underworld. Are you there? And then they tell you, no, that's why you shouldn't use it. Excuse me, which of the soap you've been using to take your bath is made from heaven? Everything we use is made in the earth. The Bible says it's sanctified by the word of God and prayer. When they put something before you, ask no questions. Are you listening to me? Some of you go and enjoy a shop, you want to buy yourself an attachment, and you're going to say, excuse me, why did they make that attachment? Well, that one. Yeah, somebody said Colombia. Ask no questions. Buy the stuff sanctified and use it for whatever you want to use it for. Are you listening to me? Don't let anyone bind you with lies from hell. Are you listening to this? The Bible says it gives us all things to enjoy. What God is concerned about is you must never allow anything physical become an idol in your life. The reason God told them, you know, that the doctrine of women should not wear jewelry came from Exodus 32. The Bible says when they waited for Moses, they couldn't find Moses. The people came to Aaron and said, make us God. So as for this Moses, we don't know where he has gone to. All right. And Aaron said, bring your earrings and your jewelry and let's see what happens. And then they brought the earrings and the jewelry and they began to melt the gold. And then a golden calf came out. God got angry. Said, Moses, go down quickly because the people you brought out of Egypt, they have turned away from me. They have followed golden calves. Moses got down and was angry. And said to Aaron, why have you done this? Aaron said, you know the people that their heart is hardened and they are bent on doing wickedness. You know, it was their choice. They said they don't know where you were, and the Lord God of hosts who brought us has gone on vacation. So they chose to make themselves another God. Are you listening to this? And Moses was angry as well as God. Why? Because of idolatry. In chapter 33, the Bible says the people were mourning. And usually when you are mourning, you don't make up. When you are in a mourning mood, you take off your earrings and your jewelry. Have you ever seen somebody who's mourning before? I've never seen anyone who's mourning who has all his lipsticks and everything. No, you don't mourn like that. When you are mourning, sorrow, you remove everything. Remove the headgear, leg gear, attach nails. Say, Pastor, what is happening? We are mourning. In Exodus 33, they were mourning for their sins. For the people had removed their jewelry because they had made a golden calf. These false teachers go ahead to teach, all right, that God told them to take off their jewelry, okay, in order for them to be holy before him. What nonsense. That is completely out of line with the message of grace. If it's what it takes to be saved is to take off your attached nails, let every unbeliever remove their attachments and they'll be in heaven. No. It was because they were in idolatry. And listen to this. Anything can be an idol to somebody. You can have a car and be worshipping the car. Are you listening to me? Now, the fact that somebody is worshipping his car, does it mean I should not have a car? If somebody is worshipping his jewelry, does it mean I should not use jewelry? Doesn't make sense. People worship anything they want to worship. You can worship the blessings of God. Anything physical can be an idol if you let it. And that's what God hates. Part of his holiness is the fact that he's dedicated 100% to you.
2: One of the things you're going to learn this morning, you must never forget that God is holy, meaning that God is 100% dedicated to you. That's what holiness means, in case you don't know. All right? His thoughts about you are thoughts of good, never of evil. He will never think evil about you. That's what makes him a holy God. Are you listening to this? So, that's why he doesn't want you, all right, to have a divided attention with reference to him. He is holy towards you. He wants you holy towards him. God wants you holy towards him because he's holy towards you. He speaks good things about you. All right. And so he wants you to speak good things about those that he speaks good things about. He wants you to love those that he loves. All right. That's what holiness means. Are you getting this? So in Acts, I'm not done here, Acts 15. Are you still there? So in verse 7, when they had been much disputing, Peter rose up and said unto them, men and brethren, ye know how that a good while ago God made choice among us, that the Gentiles by my mouth should hear the word of the gospel and believe. And God, which knoweth their hearts, bear them witness, giving them the Holy Ghost, even as he did unto us. You know, some of these Pharisees would actually be very unhappy to see sisters wearing attachment speaking in tongues. They're like, that's not real. It's too late, it's real. In fact, they are unhappy with God. How can God give her the Holy Spirit when she has a lipstick on? How can God do that? Are you sure it is really the Spirit of God? Peter says, God gave them the Holy Ghost as he did unto us in the beginning, and put no difference between us and them, purifying their hearts by their works. Talk to me. Talk to me. Talk to me. Talk to me. What does he say? Purifying their hearts by what? Our hearts are purified by faith, not by our works or external observances. We need to get this in our spirits. Our hearts are purified by faith. Purifying their hearts by faith. Verse 10. Now therefore, why are you trying to tempt God? Why tempt ye God to put a yoke upon the neck of the disciples, which neither our fathers nor we were able to bear? This is the Apostle Peter speaking. He says, when you try to force people to keep the laws of Moses, you are putting a yoke on their neck. He says, neither we nor our fathers were able to bear the yoke. But we believe that through the grace of our Lord Jesus Christ, we shall be saved even as they. Then all the multitude kept silence, including the Pharisees. But they kept silent not because they agreed. Some of those Pharisees, they still didn't agree. You see? Paul had to later be writing to Timothy, say, look, know that in the latter times there will be many of these Pharisees running around churches, going from town to town, trying to convince born-again believers that they are not saved until they begin to keep the rules and the regulations of the law. Trying to make them understand that they are not holy until they begin to observe all the external rules and external, you know, sometimes there's a way when you see some of those people in their external look, they kind of look holy, but the Bible calls them whited sepulchres. They are dead graves in motion. A sepulchre is a tomb that is painted white. Are you following this? Do you ever wonder why God told Solomon to overlay the temple with gold? After they finished building the temple? It says that thou shalt overlay the temple with gold on the inside, on the outside. Does God hate gold? If God hates gold, why are the streets of heaven made with gold? Mr. Pharisee, I want you to tell me. We need to understand that grace is all that matters. All right? And understanding true holiness. Let me read that to you. Ephesians now. Ephesians chapter number 4. Let me read that to you. Understanding true holiness. True holiness. We need to get that in our spirit. All right? There is what is called true holiness and fake one. Hallelujah. Praise the Lord. God's word is the answer to every situation of life. Hallelujah. Have you found Ephesians 4? All right, I'm going to read to you from verse 20. But you have not so learned Christ. Okay, later, let's read from verse 17. This is therefore and testify in the Lord that ye hence walk not as other Gentiles walk in the vanity of their minds. Why? Because we have been born again, regenerated, recreated, you know, and transferred into a new kind of life. Alright? Verse 18. The other Gentiles have their understanding darkened, being alienated from the life of God through the ignorance that is in them because of the blindness of their hearts. But we are not in that group anymore. Verse 19, who being past feeling have given themselves over unto lasciviousness to walk all uncleanness with greediness. That's the life of a Gentile. God is holy because God is generous. God is not greedy. So I'm holy by the Holy Ghost. That love is in me. I have to renew my mind. I have to tell my mind that this is me. This is me. This is me. This is me. I am a love being. I am a love personality. I need to allow that love dominate my outward actions. I'm not becoming holy. I'm only letting my holiness out. My whole the spirit is already recreated in righteousness and true holiness. All right. It's not like, okay, once I start living according to the nature of God, I'm becoming holy. No, my outer life is embracing my inward life. Are you listening to this? Now, you're going to see here that Paul is telling us that our spirit is recreated, regenerated after this image and likeness of God. Oh, I like this. Now, let's read something very quickly in 1 Thessalonians. 1 Thessalonians chapter number 3. Oh, this is good. 1 Thessalonians chapter 3. Have you found it? I'm going to read to you from verse number 11. Now God himself and our Father and our Lord Jesus Christ direct our way unto you. Amen. Amen. Verse 12. And the Lord make you to increase. Can you tell your neighbor, the Lord make you to increase. Oh, glory to God. And that's what he's committed to doing. That's part of his holiness. The Lord make you to increase. And abound in love. Can you tell your neighbor? The Lord make you to increase. And abound in love. What is love? Love is selflessness. Love is the nature of God. Love is patient. Love is kind. Love is beautiful. That is why the Bible says, praise him in the beauty of his holiness. Because he is love. That's what makes him beautiful. Do you know how ugly hatred is? Have you seen a person that hates? Oh, love is so beautiful. 1 Thessalonians 3. Hallelujah. So we were reading verse 12. Is that where we were? The Lord make you to increase and abound in love. Say that again to your neighbor. The Lord make you to increase. And abound in love. One toward another. And toward all men. Wow. Even as we do toward you. Alright. So God says, I want you to increase and abound in love. Toward one another. Toward all men. The way I love you. And I abound in love towards you. Look at the next verse. To the end. This is the end result. To the end. He may
3: establish your hearts unblameable in holiness. What does this tell you? This tells you that holiness is measured by love. Holiness is not measured by your jewelries. Are you listening to me? Holiness is not measured by your attachment. I mean, if you don't have hair, go and attach. Holiness is measured by your love walk. That you may be to the end, you may be established in unblameable holiness. Your heart's becoming unblameable in holiness before God, even our Father, at the coming of our Lord Jesus Christ with all his saints. Now, flip over to Ephesians 2. Very quickly, you're going to see that Paul is actually reiterating exactly the same things. Exactly the same things. Ephesians 2, are you out there? I'm reading to you from verse number 19. Now therefore, ye are no more strangers and foreigners. Everybody say, I'm no more a stranger. I'm not a foreigner. But fellow citizens with the saints and of the household of God. Let me tell you something. You must never have a doubt in your heart whether you are a citizen of heaven. You know, people think, people say, you know, well, you know, not everybody's going to make it to heaven. Listen to me. I already hold a passport. Are you listening to me? I have a social security number. My name has been enrolled on that list. I am a citizen. Are you listening to me? You need to get that in your spirit. Some people think we're still trying to become citizens of heaven. That's why they preach those type of preaching. They tell you, you know, without holiness, no man shall see the Lord. I'm coming down to that scripture. Are you there? Oh. Paul says, study to show yourself approved, a man that needeth not to be ashamed, rightly dividing the word of truth. Some people in a zeal for God are bringing a lot of Christians into bondage. They are zealous for God. But Paul says, but their zeal is without knowledge. He said, my heart's desire and prayer for all Israel is that they might be saved. For they have a zeal of God, but not according to knowledge. How can somebody be zealous and he has no knowledge? Are you there? Paul said, I was there myself. I single-handedly supervised the killing of Stephen. He said, but I did it ignorantly. I thought I was serving God. Many of these false teachers that are teaching some of these false things, the reason why they are teaching them is because they think they are working for God. But they are not. Look at this. Verse 20. And are built upon the foundation of the apostles and prophets, Jesus Christ himself being the chief cornerstone. Are you out there? Verse 21. In whom all the building fitly framed together groweth unto an holy temple in the Lord. What building? You and I. We are the building of God. Paul said, ye are God's husbandry. Ye are God's building. He says, in whom all the building fitly framed together groweth unto an holy temple in the Lord. Alright? In whom ye also are builded together for an habitation of God through the Spirit. So the holier you get, the more the Spirit manifests in your temple. That's what he's saying. The holier, the more you yield to holiness. Let's use it that way. The more the Holy Spirit manifests. God in his fullness starts manifesting. Now, look at chapter 3. Let's see how this building is growing into a holy temple. So that God can come and indwell. Paul prayed a very important prayer for them here. He said, are you still there? He said in verse 16, all right. Let's read from verse 14. So for this cause I bow my knees unto the Father of our Lord Jesus Christ, of whom the whole family in heaven and earth is named, that he would grant to you, according to the riches of his glory, to be strengthened with might by his Spirit in the inner man, that Christ may dwell in your hearts by how? By faith. Everybody say by faith. By faith. Please, not by works. Are you listening to this? by faith, that you've been rooted and grounded in love, may be able to come.

because God is love. You know, love, God's love towards us is the most dedicated force in existence. You can depend on God's love towards you. It's so consecrated and separated to you that you can lean upon it. Paul is praying that we would learn it. When you learn it, you become like that. Are you following this? That Christ may dwell in your hearts by faith, and you being rooted and grounded in the love may be able to comprehend. You may be able to understand and learn. All right? Okay? The breadth, the length, the depth, the height, and to know the love of God which passeth knowledge. You see? That ye might be filled with all the fullness of God. See, so the more you grow in your love walk, in your knowledge of love, the more your life becomes a holy habitation. So his inhabiting, indwelling presence is a product of your yieldedness to your love nature, your love characteristic, your love quality. He is love, and we have been made sons and daughters of love. All right? Now, the more we allow love dominate the way we talk. Are you listening to this? You know, when love is dominating the way you talk, you look like God. I'm telling you. When people hear you talk, you're like, oh, she's so godly. Yeah, it's because love is controlling the way you talk. Amen. When love is controlling your actions, you know, you're so forbearing. People look at you like, hey, you know, she's such a nice girl. You become beautiful in holiness. That's why the Bible says, praise him in the beauty of his holiness. What's the beauty of the holiness of God? It's the beauty of his love nature. It's not some, you know, people say holiness. What is holiness? Oh! God is a holy God. Can I tell you that a holy God visits with prostitute? No, that can't be. Go and read it in the book. They called him a friend of sinners. Because as a holy God, he's dedicated. He's consecrated towards the unsaved. Towards the lost, towards those that the world has rejected. He is a father of the fatherless. Are you there? That's what he is. That's what makes him holy. So when you see him as talking to a woman who has had four husbands, and the fifth one she's with now is not a husband. And he's holding a constructive conversation. He's not saying, look, you know you're going to hell. Your life is finished because of the kind of life you have been living. You better repent now or you perish. No. You know, he doesn't talk like that. Holiness doesn't talk like that. I used to think I was holy many years ago. Going around pointing fingers at people. I told you my story one time. I got a hold of two people who were busy necking under in a dark corner, drinking. And I began to unleash what I thought was holiness. I preached hell and holiness. The guy said to me, that hell you are preaching about, that you say I'm going to because I'm necking with my girlfriend, you are going there now. He broke the bottle of beer and took the bottle and chased me to stab me to death. And I ran, screaming Jesus. You know, and you know, sometimes you get back into prayer and you're like, Lord, why would you let him do that? And the Lord looks at you and says, what was that you were doing out there?

0: Was that what I sent you to do? To go into the world and condemn the world? Oh no! You don't go and preach hate. You don't live hate and think you're walking in holiness. No. You've got to live love. You've got to act love. You've got to preach love. Love should be your thinking. You know, the Spirit of God just yesterday night while I was, you know, praying, the Holy Ghost just said, you know, he said, you need to start seeing people through my eyes. There are lots of ugly people, but I don't see them as ugly. I'm patient with them. Many of us are so impatient with people. I don't understand why brother this is behaving like this. What he needs to sit up. No. Pray for him. Pray for him. Your heavenly Father, the Lord Jesus, is up there ever living to make intercession. That's what he's doing up there. He's not busy saying, God, you know I'm sick and tired of Sister Agnes. I'm tired. I can't. She needs to learn and grow. You know, that's how we talk to people. That's how we talk about people. We don't care. We don't care that it may even not just be them. We don't understand. I don't understand why she should be this slow. I hate slow people. No, you don't hate slow people. You are a child of love. Hatred is not your lifestyle. Are you listening to me? I don't like the way he treats me. Love those who despitefully use you. That's holiness. That's being like your Father. Oh, when you act like that, the Bible says, against such there is no law. There ain't no law against those that walk in love. And there ain't no law that can hold you guilty before the Lord your God when you're walking in love. When you're walking in love, there is no law in any part of the universe that can keep you from walking into the presence of your heavenly Father. That is the most holy, holy, holy, holy way to live your life, and the only way to live your life in holiness. When you're walking in love. There's no law against love. Have you read that? No law. Zero. Against such, there is no law. The only law in the New Testament is the law of love. Love. Love. Love gets out of his comfort zone. People say, you know, I don't like anybody coming into my space. Love opens up our space. Are you there? Don't stay in your space. That's selfishness. That's not you. That's not holy. That's unholiness. That's unrighteousness. Holiness opens up its space. Holiness reaches out to the unreached. Holiness gets involved. Holiness wants to help. Holiness wants to help. Holiness wants to change. Holiness wants to be a part of what is happening. That's how to be holy. Are you listening to me?
1: If you want to make it to heaven, walk in love as Christ loved the church.
0: Love with every love in your fibers. Refuse to hate. Refuse to get into fights with people. Don't get involved in strife. No. Be like Abraham. Hallelujah. You know, Abraham and Lot, they separated. Lot was one type of guy who was so fleshly, carnal. He got into this fight with his uncle Abraham. Abraham called him and said, you know, we shouldn't fight. You know, if you go to the left, I'll go to the right. If you go to the right, I'll go to the left. And Lot looks up and sees the plains of Sodom so watered and beautiful. And he goes off. See, yeah, I'm moving out. I'm moving out. He moves out in anger and strife. Abraham lets him go. Few weeks down the line, they have arrested Lot. Captured him, his family, kidnapped everybody in that place, took them captive. The news comes to Abraham, Lot, your brother, has been captured. You know what some people would do? That serves him right. His sins have finally caught up with him.
1: Let's hope he learns a good lesson from this situation. God will deliver him, but he needs to suffer a bit before the deliverance comes. Is that how you are? Oh no, don't be like that. God is not like that. Abraham was not like that. Abraham is the type of God who keeps no record of wrongs. Some of you have a diary where you keep record of people's wrongs. You know, last week, this is what she said. 4 weeks ago, that's what he said. No. That's not how to be holy. That's how to be carnal. Don't do that. Abraham arms 318 trained soldiers in his house. Runs out all the way. And goes, fights the people. Puts his own life on the line. The Spirit of God said to me, when people do not deserve it the most, that's when you should get involved. Don't get involved when they deserve it. Get involved when they do not deserve it the most. I mean, the Holy Ghost walked on me last night. He said, that's when you should get involved. That's holiness. When they don't deserve it, that's when you should, that's grace. Get involved. Make a difference. Change your lives. Give them a testimony. And be the instrument of it. Abraham broke the legs of the Sodomites and the people that captured those guys and brought them back. Brought Lot and all the people. And then here comes the high priest, Jesus, in the person and the type of Melchizedek, coming with the communion elements, the bread and the wine. And you know what? Melchizedek stepped up there to Abraham and said, now you and I can walk together because now we are in agreement. You have now embraced my holiness the way I have embraced holiness towards you. And now we can share. And now he brought the bread and the wine, and then he shared the life of God with Abraham. And Abraham shared his life with Melchizedek. And gave Melchizedek the tithes of all. And Melchizedek blessed. A commitment to working in love is one of the keys that triggers a dimension of God's blessings and a walk with God like you have never known. In fact, it completely releases the supernatural power that resides on the communion table. When you come to the communion table with a commitment to walk in the love. Oh, brothers and sisters, I'm telling you, there is no measuring, there is no understanding, no depth of how heaven moves. Because somebody on earth suddenly has bought into the kind of life of the ruler of the universe, which is holiness, and which is defined by love. Can anybody say holiness? Is defined by love. Alright? Holiness means talk in love. Act in love. Think loving thoughts. Whatsoever things are good. Whatsoever things are honest. Whatsoever things are of a good report. If there be any praise. If there be any virtue. Think on these things. That's how love thinks. Are you there? Don't sit down with thinking that they should fire the person. No. You know? And I don't know. The devil is so bad. Sometimes you just think he should just die. Why should you? That's an unholy thought. Because it's not a thought motivated by love. You need to get this. Holiness is defined and measured by love. Anytime you do something, you always ask yourself, would love do this? Can love take somebody else's wife and go and sleep with her? Love would not do that. That's why fornication and adultery is unholy. Because it is against the nature of love. You see, everything about holiness has nothing to do with your hairstyle. Don't you ever let anybody lie to you or deceive you. Say because you didn't, you know, weave your hair in a particular way, you're unholy. No. Who cares how you weave your hair? Whether you weave it, you don't weave it, you comb it, you shave it, it's absolutely none of God's business. God doesn't care. What matters is you with your shaved hair
0: Are you going around pointing fingers at people who didn't shave your hair like yours? Their hair like yours? That's what God wants to know. Or are you loving them? Even though you believe your hair should be shaved. All right? Are you loving them who don't believe what you believe? Or are you going around judging them? Condemning them? Telling them that they ain't going to make it because they are not like you. Implying that you are the only one that will make it. That tells you you're actually going to hell. It's true. If you are the only one on the journey. Praise God. Can we come to that table in holiness this morning? And let's receive the blessing of Abraham. Hallelujah. Praise God. Stand on your feet.
2: 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This has been your host, Pastor Emmanuel Obeche, asking you to keep living in God's divine presence. Bye-bye.
3: Welcome to the teaching ministry of Pastor Emmanuel Obeche. God's word is his instrument of change. We know as you listen that your life will not remain the same. Enjoy the word made plain.
0: Hallelujah.
4: Amen.
0: I said hallelujah.
4: Amen.
0: Amen and amen. And we'd like to welcome all those who were invited to come and witness the occasion. Let's put our hands together for them. Praise God forevermore. God knew you were coming and he prepared in advance for you. And every time when we come into the presence of God, God always goes ahead of us to prepare. And this morning he has prepared for you before you came. And you're walking out of this place with answers, with results, with words of eternal life that will change every aspect of your life. If you came in here depressed, downcast, feeling like all is over, feeling like you should just die, feeling like you've come to the end of the road, or even asking yourself questions like, God, when? I'm tired of waiting. The Spirit of the Lord says to you, in the service this morning, every mountain will be brought low. The crooked places will be made straight, and the Lord shall make a way for you where there seemed to be no way. Say, I believe it. Say, I take it. If you believe it, say, I believe it. Say, I take it. There are those who have been in the valley of confusion, and you've been confused about what to do. The Spirit of the Lord says, listen not to the voices that try to distract you. For my voice will come to you in clear terms, and your steps will be ordered supernaturally in the direction in which it should go. And when you arrive, you will know that this is the Spirit of the Lord that was leading me, and you will find answers according to your heart's desires. Amen and amen. And therefore, the Holy Ghost says, let not your heart be troubled. Don't fret. Amen. We are entering into a season of speed. There are things that will occur speedily in the latter days of this year. The Holy Ghost said he will crown the year with his goodness and his paths will drop fatness for you. If you believe, say, I believe. And I take it in the name of Jesus. Come on, if you believe, say, I believe. And I take it in the name of Jesus Christ. Hallelujah. I was praying a few days ago and the Spirit of the Lord said to me, overflowing grace. Overflowing grace is coming into manifestation through the light of revelation. He said to me, that grace shall be seen in different ramifications of your lives. It will be so much at work that many will be attracted to the effect
4: of that grace upon your lives. And, you know, I was in prayer and those words came into my spirit. He said, that grace has long been made available by the Spirit, right from the coming of Jesus. He said, but a new light is about to shine in the hearts of the righteous that will unlock a new dimension of faith. And that faith will give uncommon access into an overflowing measure of grace. And I want to charge you this morning to get ready for it, brothers and sisters. It's coming. It will be seen in your finances. It will be seen in your health. It will be seen on your family. It will be seen in the work of your hands, in everything you do. People will just look and say, well, but this is nothing but the grace of God. This is nothing but the grace of God. This is nothing but the grace of God. Hallelujah. Do you believe it? If you believe it, say, I believe it. Say, and I take it. Oh, hallelujah. Glory to God forevermore. Let's read from the book of Ephesians chapter number 2. Glory to God. Oh, hallelujah. Have you found it? Ephesians chapter number 2. Oh. Ephesians chapter number 2. I'm going to read to you if you have your Bibles. Amen. Let's read from verse 1. And you had he quickened who were dead in trespasses and sins, wherein in time past ye walked according to the course of this world. He's talking to you. He's talking to you. Can somebody say he's talking to me? All right. Can you tell your neighbor for me he's talking to you? Listen to what he says to you. He says, and you had he quickened. To be quickened means to be raised up from the dead. Raised up by the life of God. Raised up by resurrection life. Alright? You had he quickened or raised up by the life of God who were dead in trespasses and sins, wherein in time past he walked according to the course of this world. You flowed in the direction of this world in time past. Are you listening to this? According to the course of this world. He says he raised you from dead. Okay? Delivered you from the life of this world. Alright? I said alright? Yeah. You had it quickened who were dead in trespasses and sins wherein in time past ye walked according to the course of this world. Hallelujah. According to the prince of the power of the air. The spirit that now worketh in the children of disobedience. Amen. Among whom also we all had our conversation in times past, in the lust of our flesh, fulfilling the desires of the flesh and of the mind, and we are by nature the children of wrath, even as others. But God, who is rich in mercy, say this after me, God is rich in mercy. Can you say it with a note of conviction in your voice? Say, God is rich in mercy. He is not broke, he is rich in mercy. He's got more than enough mercy. He says, God who is rich in mercy, for his great love, wherewith he loved us, even when we were dead in sins, quickened us together with Christ. He quickened you. He raised you up from your former life. Okay? He says, by grace are you saved. In verse 6 says, and hath raised us up together. And made us sit together. Where? Sitting together. Okay? In the heavenly places. In Christ Jesus. This is a status change. This is an elevation. He says, and he's informing you. He's announcing this to you because he wants you to know this. He says he raised you up. He made you sit together in the heavenly places in Christ Jesus. Let's examine that place a little bit. This place where we are seated in the book of Hebrews, this place is called the throne room of grace. this is the place where the Bible says we have been made to sit together with Christ Jesus in the heavenly places. And he did this, verse 7, so that in the ages to come, he might show the exceeding riches of his grace. In other words, he ushered you into the throne room of grace, gave you a seat there. Are you following this? Because in the ages to come, he is going to put up a show. He's going to put up shows. Are you listening to me? A demonstration of grace. So what he has done is that he has given us access into the room of grace, the place of grace. And he's giving you a seat there. Are you listening to me? Because he wants to demonstrate. He wants to display. God wants to display his grace. Are you listening to me? God wants to display his grace. He says that in the ages to come, he might show the exceeding riches of his grace in his kindness toward us. Hallelujah. Through Christ Jesus. Glory to God. You know, the word grace actually speaks of the goodness of God. It's actually God's involvement in our lives. And you know, the Bible is telling us that God's plan is that he wants to display his actions in our lives in such a way that everybody will know God is at work. God is at work. God is at work in that lady's life. God is at work in that brother's life. God is at work in God is at work in her marriage. God is at work in her health. God is at work in her business. God is at work in her finances. The Bible says he placed us in the room of grace so that he can demonstrate, he can show the exceeding riches of his grace in his kindness towards us. Look at verse 8. For by grace are ye saved through faith. Can you say that after me? Say, by grace I am saved through faith. Say it one more time. By grace I am saved through faith. Did you know that you got saved by grace? Do you know that it was grace that saved you? You didn't get saved because you made a New Year resolution. Come on. You didn't get saved because you were so powerful and you decided that you were going to get saved. What saved you and snatched you out of the grip of sin is called G-R-A-C-E, grace. Grace, God's involvement. God got involved. God stopped you in your tracks. You were going to hell, but he stopped you in your tracks and said, you ain't going to no hell. Your destination is not hell. Your destination is heaven. He got you saved, changed your direction, and positioned you in the throne room of grace. And the Bible says he gave you a citizenship up there because he wants to demonstrate. He wants to show how kind he is. You know, before many of you got saved, many of us got saved, we were busy working on going to hell. Come on, how many of you understand what I'm talking about? You understand? A lot of people were going to hell full time until grace snatched you out of the grip of that chariot that was taking you to hell and repositioned you on another track, setting you on a course of life that is so different, so unique, and so classified. He changed your lifestyle. He gave you a new kind of life. Are you listening to me? And this morning, I want to bring to your attention that the same grace that saved you is the same grace that heals you. The same grace that saved you is the same grace that delivers you. The same grace that saved you is the same grace that gives you joy and peace, you know, in the Holy Ghost. It's the same grace that gives you a job. It's the same grace that gives you peace in your marriage. It's the same grace that gives you a husband. Look at what the Bible says then. Are we still together? This is going to get hot. I can feel it in my spirit already. Hallelujah. This is going to get serious. Are we together? Let me ask anyone, are you still here? Because grace is coming in your direction right now. Verse number 8. For by grace are ye saved through faith. And that not of yourselves. It is the gift of God. Not of works, lest any man should boast. No man is going to boast about this grace of salvation. Are you getting this? You see, Paul is writing to us in this epistle because he wants us to understand that this is the time of grace. In the time of grace, God is not going to accept works. He's not going to consider your perspiration. The race is not going to be to the swift in the time of grace. The battle is not going to be to the strong. In the time of grace, grace is actually going to be the principal factor because what God planned to do is to demonstrate grace. This is the time of the demonstration of grace. God wants to demonstrate His grace in every aspect of our lives. And it's important for us to let God put His grace on display. You know why that is very important? Because you see, I found out a lot of people get saved by grace, but they're trying to get jobs by their sweats. They are trying to prosper by their efforts. They are trying to get in through some connection. Are you listening to me? Are you listening to me? You know, you see a lot of people trying to do certain things to get certain results because they forgot that the same grace that saved you is all you need to get everything that your heart desires. Are you listening to me? It is impossible for you to be in the room of grace and have grace all around you and you actually get so busy doing your own thing, trying to fix your things by yourself, rather than allowing grace have its way. Let me read a story to you from the book of Mark. Hallelujah. If you have your Bibles, go over there. Go over there. Praise God. Hallelujah. Mark's Gospel chapter number 4. Mark's Gospel chapter number 4. Glory. I said glory. God wants you to let grace take over. Mark chapter 4 verse 35. Are you there? The Bible says, and the same day when the evening was come, He said unto them, let us pass over unto the other side. And when they had sent away the multitude, that's the disciples, they took Him. Everybody say this after me. They took Him. You know, that really affects me. They took Him. They took Jesus. Remember, the law came by Moses. Grace and truth came by Jesus. Jesus is the manifestation of grace. Bible says that, you know, He was full of grace and truth when He came. John actually said, of the fullness of His grace, we all partake. Now, there are these 12 disciples, called disciples, who found themselves around this captain of grace. This personification of grace. Jesus is the personification of grace. They had come into association with Him. And now they were about to embark on a journey. And the Bible says they took Him. Come on, are we together? They took Him. Alright. They took grace with them. Mm-hmm. I said, Are you still with me? Listen to this. Verse number 30. Where were we? Verse 36. Alright. And when they had sent away the multitude, they took Him. That's they took the personification of grace. They took the author of grace. They took the source of grace. Okay. Even as He was in the ship. And there were also with Him other little ships. Verse 37. And there arose a great storm of wind. There arose a great storm of wind while the journey was on. That's like somebody who's born again. When you got born again and you received Jesus into your life, you actually took Him into your life. You took Him into the boat of your life. You brought in the author of grace. You brought in the source of grace. You brought in grace personified into your life. Jesus is everything that heaven has to offer to us. When you receive Him into your life, you receive everything that heaven has to offer. Heaven doesn't have anything higher than Jesus to offer you. Jesus is all. He is the express image of God's person. He is the expression of God's glory. He is the fullness of everything God has to offer. You're looking for something more. There's nothing more. Jesus is the optimal. The ultimate. Praise God forevermore. Can you say amen? Can you say a good amen?
5: Amen.
4: All right. Listen, they took him, and the Bible says on the journey, there arose a great storm of wind, and the waves beat into the ship, so that it was now full. And he, that is Jesus, was in the hinder part of the ship. Grace was in the hinder part of the ship, asleep on a pillow. How could you let grace go to sleep? How can you function when grace is asleep in your life? How are you going to be able to survive the storm? It's absolutely impossible for you to survive the storm without grace. You have it, but you let it go to sleep. You lost the consciousness of its presence. You lost the awareness of its power. And what that does is that you start struggling in yourself. You start trying to get rid of the storm, of the flood. And if you actually, let's read this account from the Luke's rendering. Luke's Gospel chapter 8. Are we together? Amen. Come on, say I'm here. Amen. Look at anybody else and say, are you here? Because I'm here. Hallelujah. Luke's Gospel chapter 8. And then I'm going to also, I just want to show you something about this account, because it's recorded at least 3 times in the Bible. And the reason it's recorded those 3 times is because God wants you to see something. Luke chapter 8, have you found it? Yeah. Now, the Bible says in verse 22, hallelujah. I said hallelujah. Yeah. I said hallelujah. Yeah. He says, it came to pass on a certain day, you know, that he went into a ship with his disciples, and he said unto them, let's go over to the other side. And they launched out. And as they sailed, he fell asleep. I want you to look at him as grace personified. Grace fell asleep in the boat with them. Let's put it this way. They lost consciousness of the presence of grace. And when grace fell asleep, there came down a storm of wind on the lake. If you look at the rendering of the book of Luke, it reveals that the storm arose when he fell asleep. If he wasn't asleep, there wouldn't have been no storm. Now let me ask you a question. If you had an opportunity to go on a boat ride with Jesus, what would you do while you were on the ride? Talk to me. I mean, this is Jesus. God manifests in the flesh. You've been given one opportunity to go on a boat ride with him. Would you be focusing on the wind blowing by the ocean? Looking at the ocean. Say, wow. Look at how beautiful the ocean is. Why would you spend your time talking about the ocean, meditating upon the ocean, and looking at how glorious the ocean is, rather than concentrating on the maker of the ocean who is right there with you in the boat? Brother, I don't want to talk about what was made. I want to talk to the maker. I want to know, how did you make it? How did you make the ocean? Jesus, would you give us a little bit of some tips? Hallelujah. Are you getting this? Hallelujah. They let Jesus go to sleep. Let's put it this way. A lot of Christians have let the overflowing provision of grace go to sleep in their lives. And so you find them struggling against storms, because you forgot that you didn't get saved by struggling. A lot of people have struggled to break the addiction of smoking. they actually threw away more sticks of cigarettes than they smoked. Because every time they light it, I don't want to smoke. They turn it off, they throw it away. 2 hours down the line, they lit another one. And then, they throw it away. And they struggled with it until the grace of salvation apprehended them. And then all of a sudden, the desire to smoke just dies. They don't want to smoke no more. Hallelujah. Are you listening to this? They don't want to. All of a sudden, they just realize, no, this is not me. This is God at work. What I want you to see is that the same grace that saved you is all that you need. That's all you need to prosper in every area of life. That's what you need for your job. Now the question is, how did you get saved by grace? You got saved by grace through faith. You heard the gospel. You believed what you heard. And your faith gave you access into grace. How are you going to get healed by grace through faith? You need to find out what God's word says about healing. You need to hear it. You need to believe it. Once you hear it and believe it and start acting as though it is so, the grace of healing will start pouring into your life. How are you going to get a husband by grace through faith? Say amen. Amen. Some people think they can get a husband by being so forward every time the brother says, "How are you?" He says, "Hey, I'm very fine. God is very good. Thank you, God is. God has been awesome. In fact, let me tell you what God has done in my life." You are trying to work for it. It is not a works, lest any man should boast. You can't get what you can only get by grace, by working for it. We've got to learn to stop trying to get things by our muscles. And just say, "Father, give me your word for the situation. And I take your word for the situation. And I believe your word for the situation. And I just rest on the arms of your grace." Listen, you were saved by grace through faith. You get healed by grace through faith. You get a job by grace through faith. You get a husband by grace through faith. You get a house by grace through faith. You get a car by grace through faith. Someone said, "Pastor, how do I work it?" Get into the book of Mark. Mark 11, 23, 24. The Bible says, "What things soever you desire, when you pray, believe that you have received and you shall have." You desire a car, you ask for it in prayer. You believe that you have received. Based on that scripture, you gain access into the provision of a car according to your heart's desire. And you, while you wait for the manifestation of your heart desire, you praise Him for the show of His grace in that area of your life. Our problem, a lot of people's problem, praise God, is the fact that they started with grace, now they are depending on the arm of flesh. You started with grace, now you are depending on your muscles. Are you listening to me? You started by grace, now you're depending on your wallet. And you've calculated it. And you live by calculation every month. Are you listening to me? A lot of you do that. You live by calculation. You check it every month. Okay, 13,000. I pay my electricity. I pay my this. I pay my that. I pay my that. I pay my that. And you know. And then you get stuck in a limited supply. All right. All the things you're supposed to be doing for the kingdom, you can't do. Why? Because you're living by calculation. Let me show you a scripture. I hope this helps you. 2 Corinthians chapter 8. Chapter 9 actually. Get out of that lifestyle of living by calculation. And be free to do the things you need to do. When you live by calculation, you cannot obey the voice of the Holy Spirit. Holy Spirit will tell you, "Do this." You're like, "Lord God, I cannot." Even you know I cannot. Second Corinthians chapter 9. Is somebody in this house this morning?
5: Amen.
4: I said, is somebody in this house this morning?
5: Amen.
4: If you're here, say I'm here.
5: I'm here.
4: Say I'm hooking up to grace.
5: Up to grace.
4: In the name of Jesus.
5: Amen.
4: I want you to sentence yourself into a life. A life of grace.
5: Amen.
4: No other life. Grace all the way.
5: Amen.
4: Are you there?
5: Amen.
4: And you know what that does to you? You never write yourself off. You never disqualify yourself. You never say, well, you know, there's no need for me to apply. I don't even have the qualification. Look at what they're asking for. Look at you. Just look at you. You need a job and the application comes before you. And then you read through the qualifications. You're like, yes, this is not for me. How do you cancel yourself out of the list just because you think you don't have what it takes? We're going to close with a very powerful story, you know, and you're going to find out that all God is looking for is for people to just trust His word. Just do what God tells you to do. Find it in the word. Believe it. That's what gives you access into grace. What is faith? Faith is simply find the word, believe the word, and act as though it is true. That is faith. Faith is simply take the word of God as God said it. It's not my word. It is the word of God. Many of us take the words of our doctors. The doctor tells you you have some stalakito ikalakata in your body. And you take it. You walk out of the place. You start saying, hey, they said I've got stalakito ikalakata. And you start talking about what they told you. You believed it. You get terrified by just hearing the words of your doctor. And the book of Isaiah says, whose report shall we believe? You see, we believe the report of the doctors. We believe the report of the lawyers. But we don't want to take the word of God as God has said it. Let's take God's word. Look at 2 Corinthians 9. Are we together?
5: Yes.
4: Say I'm here.
5: Yes.
4: Verse 8. I think we should read it together. Is it okay?
5: Yes.
4: As loud as we can. Everybody, 1, 2, go. Did you see that? God is able to make all grace, not some grace, overflowing grace to abound towards you, that ye always having all sufficiency. This is the plan of God. This is the purpose of God. He wants you always to have all sufficiency. That means more than enough. His name is called El Shaddai. El Shaddai means the God that is more than enough. The breasted one whose breasts are full of milk for any time of need. At any time of need, you can come in and suck from that breast. I've never seen a 3-month-old baby who jumps out of the baby couch and starts screaming, Mommy, I want carrot. Can I have some carrot, please? 3-month-old baby. No. All the baby needs is milk. The milk has everything carrot will give it. The milk has all the protein. The breast milk has all the carbohydrates the child needs. It has all the the elements, all the vitamins. It has everything that, you know, the baby's body needs to protect the baby, to defend the baby, for the baby's brain to grow properly, for the baby's leg and bones to grow properly. All the baby needs is milk. The Bible says, as newborn babies desire the sincere milk of the word, that you may grow thereby. Telling you, the milk that you need for every aspect of your life is the milk of the word. The word of God is as milk is to a baby. It's got everything you need for prosperity, everything you need for good health, everything you need for healing. It's in the word. Just get the word, and the word knows what to do when you get it into your spirit. God is able to make all grace abound toward you, that you always, ever say always.
5: Always.
4: Oh, I don't, you see,
6: always doesn't mean sometimes. It doesn't mean occasionally. You know, many of us live in occasional grace. And you know what happens? A lot of Christians live like the disciples. They let the understanding, the knowledge of grace go to sleep until there is a trouble. When the boat is about to capsize, the Bible says the disciples came to Jesus and started waking him up. Jesus! Jesus! Carest thou not that we perish? That's how a lot of Christians behave. Oh God, arise and let your enemies be scattered. Father God, arise and deliver your children. Hearken, O Lord, delay not. You know why you're praying that type of prayer? You've been living by yourself all this while until the devil realizes this one is working with his ordinary, is working with his power. We can quickly finish him. And he launched the attack against you because he realized you were using your power. When grace is awake, which storm can arise? Are you getting this? Acts, quickly, chapter 4. Hallelujah. I want you to make a decision from today. I will no longer depend on my wallet. I will no longer depend on my bank account. I will no longer put my trust in things. I will no longer trust in my energy. I will look up to the hills all the time. I will trust in the word of God. You know what I'm talking about? When you trust in the word of God. You see, we were discussing in the Redemption Realities class, you know, was it yesterday or Wednesday? And we were talking about when God told Abraham to go and offer Isaac. Do you realize that if God were to appear physically to a lot of people today, who it took them 99 years to get Isaac, and says to them, take Isaac, your only son Isaac, and go and offer him upon the mountain. You know what they would do? They'll say, God, please talk about something else. Let's talk about something else. Isaac, which Isaac? You know how many years I've been waiting for him? Talk about something else, please. As you take Isaac, after 99 years, where will I get another 99 years to wait for Isaac? To get another Isaac if I sacrifice this one? You forgot that it is the Most High God that is talking to you. You forgot that he can make, you know, he can make a full grown Adam in one day. It may have taken you 99 years to get your Isaac. If God says, let go of him, you must learn to allow the spirit of obedience control your life in such a way that you can be exposed to the grace that follows the presence of the Spirit. Our problem is that we have allowed the world system to corrupt the way we think. We think like the people of the world. We calculate. We use our head to think. You know, you do all types of, you know, analysis with your brain. And you forget what the word of God says. You don't live by the word. You're living by the world system. And as a result of that, you struggle like the people of the world. When you're about to drown, you now start crying, Jesus, son of David, have mercy upon me. Check it. That's why most people, the only time you see people, some Christians in church, firing prayers, hot prayers. When is intercession? You know, they are there on, you know, firing hot prayers. My change must come. And they're busy praying all those stuff. You know what? They've gotten themselves in a place where they were all by themselves. They were fighting by themselves. The battle is not supposed to be your battle. The Bible says the battle is the Lord's battle. How come you're fighting by yourself? How do I get God to fight my battles? Get his word in your heart. Get it in your mouth. Believe it and live by the word. Hallelujah. I get the word. I don't just read. On Tuesday night. We found out that the Bible is not just an ordinary Bible. It's a book of tickets. Somebody shout amen. Whoa. We found that it's a book of tickets. There are different tickets in the book. Alright, depending on what show you want to attend. Are you listening to me? God has put out a lot of shows. There's a lot of show going on in different areas of life. Show of grace. Demonstrations of grace. And for you to attend the show, you need a ticket. And God's word is the ticket. It gives you the access into any show. Have you ever seen some people and they walk into your house and they're telling you about what God is doing. And they're like, you know, God has just been so awesome. You can you just follow me, please? And then they take you outside, you know, and then they take you to the parking lot. Just take a look at this. This is nothing but God. And you're like, oh my God, how did you get it? And they're like, just wait, I'm not done yet. And then they open their bag and they bring out some of that document. And then you read into the document, you're like, oh my God, how did you get it? Who do you know there? They're like, no, it's the grace of God. It's the grace of God. And your head starts turning around. But all of us are under that same grace. How come it's only this? You are the only one that grace is operating for. And you are now like a spectator in this show. God is showing grace in somebody's life and you don't understand how come it's happening. Let me tell you the secret. The secret is every manifestation and operation of grace that you see is as a result of tickets that have been issued in the Bible. You have to find a ticket. Have you ever tried to go into an event and there's a bouncer by the door? Where's your ticket? And you're like, no, no, no, my cousins are already inside. Your cousins are not you. Where is your ticket? No, no, no. Well, actually, you see, I didn't know we're supposed to have a ticket. Well, you're supposed to have a ticket. You cannot go in without a ticket. All right? No, but I know the organizers of this event. God is the organizer of the event. He's my father. I know he's the one. He's in charge. Don't you know my name is Emmanuel? You know? Check the book of life. My name is inside. They say, well, we know your name is in the book of life. We know God is your father. But your father that is your father, that you said is your father, that set up the event, has given an order that for anybody, including you, to enter the event, you need to come with the ticket that he has issued. It's your father that set up the show. He also put tickets on it. Said, no entry with that ticket. Are you there? See, when you read the Bible, don't just read it as a book of stories. These are tickets. How do you take it? You read it and you look at this. Second, Acts chapter 4. Is that where you are? I asked you to go over there. You appropriate it to yourself when you read it. Amen. Aye, hallelujah. Acts of the Apostles chapter number 4. I read to you. Oh, verse number 31. And when they had prayed, the place was shaken where they were assembled together, and they were all filled with the Holy Ghost, and they spake the word of God with boldness. Mm-hmm. All right, are we together? I said, are we together? And the multitude of them that believed were of one heart and of one soul. Neither said any of them that aught of the things which he possessed was his own, but they had all things common. Look at the reason why. Verse 33. And with great power gave the apostles witness of the resurrection of the Lord Jesus. And great grace. Everybody say that after me. Say great grace. Great grace. Now that term tells you that grace can be great. Look your neighbor in the eyes and say, do you understand that? Look your neighbor in the eyes. Are you operating with little grace or great grace? Hello? You can tell, you know when grace is great all over you. The Bible says, and with great grace gave the apostles witness of the resurrection of Jesus, and great grace was upon them all. With great power and great grace was upon them all. Great grace was upon them all. Why was this written? So that somebody can believe it. Verse 34. Neither was there any among them that lacked. Is it possible to live in a realm of life where there's no lack in your life? Your amen is asleep. Listen, neither was there any among them that lacked. Only grace can do this. Only grace can do this. Neither was there any among them that lacked, for as many as were possessors of lands or houses sold them and brought the things that were sold and laid them down at the apostles' feet. That's why they destroyed lack from that church. Can I tell you, if you want to destroy lack from your life, you must get under the word that says, give, and it shall be given unto you. Good measure, pressed down, shaking together, running over, shall men give unto your bosom. That is the ticket for a life free from lack. You want the life free from lack? You can't have it without the ticket. But you know, for born again Christian, I can't give. I can't give now. I don't have enough. So what happens? You stay in the realm of not enough. Are you listening to what I'm sharing with you? Anytime you find yourself in that space where you don't have enough, what you should not be think, what you should be thinking of is, what can I give to start the process of grace? You must understand it. And if you don't obey the scriptures, you just find yourself suffering. All right? That's why beggars remain beggars. Prosperity is not initiated when people give to you.

collection. I only get 9,000. Out of which my rent is 4,500. Car is 2,500. How much is that? Somebody tell me. 7. Is remaining only 2. By the time I do my groceries and do petrol, my life is finished. And that's the problem. How will you break the cycle? How will you break the cycle of lack? The secret lies in the word. Give and it shall be given unto you. Good measure. Pressed down, shaken together, running over shall men give unto you. Pastor, I don't have anything to give. Pluck the button on your shirt and give. Take off your shoes and give. And you will start seeing change coming in your life. Are you listening to me? Esther chapter 2. There are some things that prayers cannot do for you. You need to wake up grace. You know, those guys were busy trying to stop the storm. They realized Jesus is sleeping at the back of the boat. What are we wasting our time trying to stop this storm? Whereas the word of God is with us in the boat. They went and woke up the word. Jesus is the word. They woke up the word. And the word put to an end the storm. That's what you need, brothers and sisters. I know we live at a time when a lot of people are so lazy. They are so spiritually lazy that they will buy into any lie. The same broke individual that said he's so broke he cannot do the word of God will spend his last dime to buy himself a bottle of oil that is being sold by somebody who said, you buy this oil in 24 hours. Miracle oil. It will change your fortunes in 24 hours. Go and tell the people that are buying it. It is the poorest people in town. The same people who say they don't have. The same people who say, you know what, I can't give because I don't have. Go and check what they are doing with, even the beggars. Go and check what they are doing with what they have. Go and check it. But when you bring the word of God, they're like, eh, Pastor, there's this place in Limpopo. Things are happening there. Around the region of Guyana. Everybody is going there. Miracles are happening. You know. And you go over there. You are broke. You were on 9,000 with calculation. Out of the 9,000 with calculation, they collect 5,000 out of it. And you went there with hope. Came back day one passes. Day two passes. Day three passes. You approach the crisis point. And then you start crying, Pastor, I need prayers. If you don't pray for a miracle now, nothing is going to change. Because you've gone to do something that pushed you into crisis. Rather than doing what the word of God says. That's why a lot of people are suffering financially. You understand what I'm talking about? It's so hard. You think about it, Lord God of hosts, you know, let me owe you, Lord. It's better to owe God than to owe man. Lord, I will owe you. I'll pay you later. These insurance guys will not allow me to sleep if I don't say to them, let me owe you, Lord, I will owe you. And then you eat your tithes. And you expect him to move by grace. And in his grace, you know, to overlook everything you have done that is not right. God, you know you are gracious. Listen, grace is activated by faith. There is no baseless faith. Faith is activated by the word. So you need to get a word. Tell me the scriptural verse you are standing on the basis on which you ate your tithe. What scripture? Genesis chapter 35. Verse 17. It's not there. Come to the point where the word of God becomes... You know, if it is the word of God, I'd rather die doing the word of God than not doing the word of God. And that's what sets you free. Say amen. Don't go quiet on me now. Because I'm poking you with needles now. You know, you go all quiet now. I don't want to hear that. That's what you need to hear. You need to just repent and make a decision to obey the Lord. Say a good amen. Amen. All right, let's get on this voyage as we close the service. Esther chapter 2. Amen.

0: you heard what I said? Because that word is for somebody. Stop eating your tithe. Start giving your tithe. That's what the Bible says. Bring the tithe into the storehouse. It doesn't say put store it in your house. Well, God understands. That's why you are still broke. You can't take the word of God on seriously and just say, well, God understands. Let me just go and fornicate. God understands. I'll repent later. It's the same thing. Sin is sin. You violate the word of God is sin. The guy that's fornicating is fornicating because he thinks, well, God understands. The guy that's not obeying the word of God in the area of giving also is saying, well, God understands. It's the same thing. God looks at you the same way. Say, well, you know, you're not ready for change. Say amen. Amen. Come on, say amen. Amen. I know I'm preaching good this morning. Whether you're quiet or not. Esther chapter number 2. Let's read this. This is nice. Say a good amen. Amen. Oh, hallelujah. You know the story? You know the story? You know the story? Queen Vashti was kicked out of the throne because the set time for somebody to take her place had come. And I sense in my spirit that this is happening in the latter days of this year. Supernatural displacements, because there will be supernatural placements. Are you listening to this? They decreed a decree against her that she should no longer be the queen over the land of Babylon. And the Bible says in verse 3, verse 1, after these things, when the wrath of King Ahasuerus was appeased, he remembered Vashti and what she had done and what was decreed against her. Then said the king's servants that ministered unto him, let there be fair young virgins sought for the king. And let the king appoint officers in all the provinces of his kingdom, that they may gather together all the fair young virgins unto Susan the palace, to the house of God, unto the custody of Haggai. Notice, in all the provinces of his kingdom, they were to gather together all the fair, young virgins. So, by physical qualification, they must be fair, they must be young, they must be virgins unto Shushan the palace. So the house of the women unto the custody of Hegi, the king's chamberlain, keeper of the women, and let their teens for purification be given them. And let the maiden which pleased the king be queen instead of Vashti. And the thing pleased the king. And he did so. Now, in Shushan the palace, there was a certain man whose name was Mordecai, the son of Jer, the son of Shimei, verse 6, who had been carried away from Babylon with the captivity, which had been carried away with Jeconiah, king of Judah, whom Nebuchadnezzar, the king of Babylon, had carried away. Say amen. Amen. You know, they had carried them away as captives. There are some captivities that you don't need to cry about. Oh. Somebody didn't get that. They carried them away captive, thinking they were taking them into bondage. But they were taking them into their place of destiny. Are you listening to me? There are some times when something's happening in your life, you're not supposed to cry. You can't spend the whole month crying. Pastor, they took my car last week. After 3.5 years of paying for the car. If they took it, rejoice in the Lord always. Again, I say rejoice. Not all taking is a mistake. Not all carrying is an accident. Some are destiny movements. They carried Mordecai and carried Esther to the land of Babylon. Somebody say, carry me! Yeah, yeah. Oh, I like this. Listen to this. Are you there? Are you there? Verse number 8. It came to pass. All right. Let's read verse 7. And he brought up Hadassah, that is Esther, his uncle's daughter, for she had neither father nor mother. Can somebody say amen? Amen. If you don't have a father or a mother, you are not alone. According to this scripture. All right. Esther had no father, had no mother, but he had Mordecai. And the maid was fair and beautiful, whom Mordecai, when her father and mother were dead, took for his own daughter. Verse 8. So it came to pass, when the king's commandment and his decree was heard, and when many maidens were gathered together unto Shushan the palace. Everybody say many maidens. You see, the problem that goes with many maidens is that it generates confusion. If you were the king Ahasuerus, you're going to choose one girl. And many girls show up. And all of these girls showed up based on 3 standards. They must be beautiful. That's fair.
1: They must be virgins. They must be young. No old papa. Are you following this? And everybody appears. Some 6 foot tall, some 5 foot tall, some 4 foot tall. Obviously, the 4 foot ones elevate themselves to 5 and a half with Sister Miriam's shoes. Thank God for technology. There's no need to disqualify yourself because you're 4 foot tall. You can attend. Just attach extra height. The only unfortunate thing is by the time you're walking into the palace of the king, king is like, what is that? What? Why are you walking like that? And as you're walking through the door, they say, walk out through the other door. Just. This is not couples got talent here. We don't have time. Praise God. It's a type of competition where everybody gets involved. Normally, for national pageants, it's only slim people go. But this time around, whether slim, round, you know, letter B, letter I, you know, letter B, you know, people that have letter B, you know. There are some whose body figures are letter 8, you know. Letter 8. Some are B in reverse, you know. All shapes of girls. I mean, if you were a man, you would have problem choosing. You have a problem choosing. And that's what's happening here. There's a lot of problem going on. How do you choose? When the first one comes in, you see the next one, you forget the first one. You see the third one, you forget the third one. And then as the next one comes, you're like, oh my God. You actually start praising God because he's good and his mercy is enduring forever. For creating all types. You know, sometimes it's good to watch that, South African Idol. You just see all types of people coming in to participate in the show. So what are you going to sing for us? I'm going to sing something. I love you. Ah! And then the guys that are doing the guys that are monitoring the show are like, they are shocked to their bones. I can imagine King Ahasuerus doing that for a lot of girls. As they just come in. And the king is like. And there's an entry door and an exit one. As you are coming like that. Read this in the Bible. Are we together? It came to pass, verse 8, when the king's commandment and his decree was heard, many maidens were gathered together unto Shushan the palace at the custody of Haggai, that Esther was brought. Everybody say, Esther was brought. And I pray for you in the name of Jesus, that where others gather, you will be brought in. Others are gathering by themselves, but you will be brought in. You understand, when you are brought in, everybody's looking at, who is that one that they are bringing in? Is she a part of this competition? Say, I believe it. Say, I take it. In the name of Jesus. Just make a note of that. When many maidens were gathered, so others gathered together unto Shushan the palace to the custody of Haggai, that Esther was brought. She was brought. She didn't gather like everybody else. They brought her. They brought her to be queen. She was brought also unto the king's house to the custody of Haggai, keeper of the women. And the maiden pleased him. And she obtained kindness of him. What do you call this? This is called grace. And he speedily gave her things for purification. And that's the word the Spirit gave to me, that at the close of this year, His grace will be at work in your life.